0: News. I'm Tom Bergotti. Attorneys for the only woman on Tennessee's death row say she's conscious after a failed execution attempt. Fox's Kristen Goodwin reports.
1: A Tennessee death row inmate surviving two doses of lethal injection drugs at a Nashville prison last Wednesday. Pike was convicted of killing a classmate in 1995. Tennessee's Governor Bill Lee has appointed a former U.S. attorney to lead an independent investigation into what went wrong in the execution chamber.
0: President Trump proclaims a golden era of shipbuilding during a visit to a shipyard near Baltimore today.
2: Endural Industries is committing $3.7 billion to build new generation submarines at the facility, including autonomous vehicles. President Trump has pledged to revitalize American shipbuilding and speed up production of military systems. The shipyard is expected to create more than 3,000 jobs in Maryland.
0: That's Fox's Jared Halpern. 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
3: I'm Kelly Bennett for SuperTalk Mississippi News. The Pascagoula River Bridge on Highway 26 in George County is closed to traffic until further notice. According to the Highway Patrol, a crash that occurred early on Tuesday morning caused structural damage, and the bridge will remain closed until engineers from MDOT can inspect the bridge and determine when it's safe to reopen. One person was killed in the crash, which happened on the bridge between Highway 57 and Highway 63. Several others were injured. According to officials, the crash involved two passenger vehicles and one 18-wheeler. Stay up to date with all the latest Mississippi news by signing up for our free newsletter at supertalk.fm/newsletter.
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5: 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What happens? Why does it happen? And how will it affect you, your family, and your bottom line? 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Stay here and stay informed. 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
3: William Carey University rose 30 places in Niche.com's 2027 overall ranking of U.S. colleges and universities, cementing a place in the top fifth of four-year schools in the U.S. University President Dr. Ben Burnett says Niche.com takes information from current and former students.
7: So that's the measuring stick they're using. So that's why we feel like it's important. And we ranked number one as the number one Christian university in Mississippi, number one college of education, which I'm a former dean of education, was a school superintendent in my first life. So creating teachers for the classroom is really important as well. Number one college for history. And so we just feel like all of those kind of secures our place in the state of Mississippi to be in the conversation.
8: 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A nice and calm evening ahead. We'll see a few clouds overnight. It will be breezy with a low around 70 degrees. Sunny and clear for Wednesday. Going to warm up tomorrow into the mid to upper 80s. Partly cloudy overnight Wednesday with a low around 70. Sunny skies, warmer temperatures for Thursday with a high near 90 degrees. Partly cloudy Thursday overnight with a low of 69. From the Coast Electric and Singing River Electric Weather Center, I'm Patty Steele.
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12: 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Is Jane Doe's story falling apart? 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Don't you know it? So let me dig into that in just a moment. First, welcome to the Lars Larson Show. 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That's 866-439-5277. 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And I thought it started well. Eddie Scarry is one of my favorite writers at The Federalist, and he started out by saying today there is very little public information related to the so-called Cornell 7 gang rape allegation that reflects well on the alleged victim, still only known officially as Jane Doe. Even her own account of the incident, as detailed in a civil lawsuit against the accused and other parties at a minimum, raises questions, suspicions, and doubt about what she says happened. Now, I've been saying this since this story broke, that her own version of what she told the police does not look good for her. I mean, by her account, and Eddie Scarry goes into some of this, but by her account, the night of the alleged rape, about 2 years ago, in October of 2024, began with her at her own sorority house, drinking Tito's vodka, until by her own account, she was very well intoxicated. And then she went to a bar, and even though her hands were marked with X's to indicate that she was underage and not to be served, she says that she got served at least one drink at one of the bars. Then she went to a second bar. There's nothing in her lawsuit about whether or not she drank at that one. And then, by her own account, she said she was intoxicated, and she proceeded on to the fraternity house, the Chi Phi fraternity house. Now, why would she go to the fraternity house? She was going to see a friend. And there's more to it about that, because her friend, Matthew Ingalls, is one of those people who's identified in the lawsuit. And he gave her some beer, and then he claims, well, in her drunken state, this is what the lawsuit says, the plaintiff was incapable of consenting to the threesome that was proposed to her by her so-called friend, Matthew Ingalls. Now, let me say right up front, I find most of the behavior of most of the people in this story, both the guys at the frat house and the young lady, most of their behavior is absolutely despicable and immoral and wrong. But was it illegal is the real question. Page 23 is where the lawsuit

0: Relays Jane Doe's version of the events that she says took place on October 19th of 2024 into the early morning hours of October 20th. She and the accused attending school, she says, I was in a very vulnerable situation and she was sexually assaulted by seven different men at the Chi Phi frat house. Well, let's get into the details of that. But first, I got to play you this soundbite from ABC News in which they make it clear they're going to blame anything they possibly can on Donald Trump. Take a listen.
1: It's a fundamental disrespect for women. You can't send those messages, no matter how drunk you are as a frat boy, without having some kind of misunderstanding about what women are there for and whether this is a real person you're dealing with. And that, I think, starts... You know, we can go to the president for this one. I mean, we are in a moment in this culture where the glorification of being thuggish and swaggering and mistreating women is kind of making you a cool kid.
0: Yeah, hold on a second. Do you mind if I point out that we've had Bill Clinton, who is not exactly respectful of women, spilling things that he spilled on the blue dress, famously. And then, of course, you got Joe Biden, who put his hands all over Tara Reid and molested her and never saw any consequences. And you've got Joe Biden, who apparently took a shower with his granddaughter. And, of course, the mainstream media had no problem with that. So if you want to start laying the blame on President Donald Trump, then extend that blame to people like Joe Biden, extend it to people like Bill Clinton and others. Because otherwise, all you're telling me is you're going to find any excuse you can find to blame the Republican or the conservative and to excuse Democrats from any kind of blame at all. So in this lawsuit, here's what Jane Doe, by the way, the fact that she's still identified as Jane Doe, but that every one of the men is identified by name, there is something fundamentally wrong with that. If things were done to her that were wrong and she deserves compensation in a lawsuit, fine, but she should be identified. The lawsuit says the defendants were, quote, fully aware. And as Eddie Scarry points out, that's an interesting claim, given that by every indication, including the details in Jane Doe's suit, all parties involved, her and the guys, were drunk and high. And they may not have known what they were doing, and there's no way to tell who was more intoxicated and who was less. The suit says October 19th, Doe began consuming Tito's vodka at her own sorority house until she was, quote, intoxicated, according to her own lawsuit. So, quick question, as he said, is this the point at which Doe is no longer responsible for anything she does? Now, it goes on to detail some of the other drug use, some of the other alcohol use, but the real interesting question here, as far as I'm concerned, is have we now decided, having had all the efforts to make sure that women are treated equally to men in our society, that we're going to say, but if a woman is intoxicated, she is not responsible for anything she does. But if young men are intoxicated, they are responsible for everything they do. And if somebody actually believes that, I'd love to hear it from a naysayer who calls this show and tells me, should we apply a double standard? Women are not responsible for anything when intoxicated. Men are responsible for everything they do, whether they're intoxicated or not. So, Jane Doe sees her friend at the frat house, Matthew Ingalls. He gives her a beer and then proposes a threesome to her. And as her lawsuit says, in her drunken state, plaintiff was incapable of consenting. It doesn't say whether she said yes or no. It just says that legally she was not responsible. Well, if the young men were drunk as well, were they legally responsible for anything they did? Or are we going to have a double standard for the rest of American life and America's history? By the way, think about this kind of story. 2:40 in the morning in Batavia, Illinois, a woman takes a look outside and sees a flashlight and a shadow. It's outside her window. Police say the man in her backyard was a registered sex offender. Now, a military court had convicted this joker in 2024. He had taken a sailor's key card, let himself into her bedroom, watched her sleep. He never met the woman in Batavia. He saw her on social media. He researched her and found her home address. Let me translate researched. 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
2: Hey, welcome back to the Lars Larson Show. Well, gasoline prices are already hitting our wallets hard, and now the oil companies face potentially billions of dollars, if not tens of billions, in climate lawsuits. Could that make your gasoline bill go even higher? I thought we'd talk about it with Ilya Shapiro, who is Senior Fellow and Director of Constitutional Studies at the Manhattan Institute. Ilya, welcome back to the program. How are you?
3: Good to be back.
2: So the Supreme Court kicked off its new term yesterday, and one of the issues they're wrestling with is whether or not the oil companies should be told, yes, we'll throw those lawsuits out, the ones that claim that the oil companies should be on the hook for all these gigantic damages because of climate change. Give me your first take on that, please.
3: Yeah, so the issue here is who gets to decide these questions. Is it Colorado courts interpreting Colorado law with claims that for various tort suits, nuisance and consumer fraud and other state-based allegations? Or has Congress already legislated in this area, and we have regulations from the EPA and the Energy Department, all the things that the federal government does? Because we know through the Constitution that when state and federal law is in conflict, the federal law is supposed to Trump. And so the question here is whether the federal regulations over refineries and whatever else is involved trumps or prevents state regulations or state litigation over these claims. I think it's hard to predict. I was in the courtroom for the argument yesterday.
2: Wow.
3: I think there's two solid votes for the oil companies. There's two solid votes for Boulder. Boulder City and County are the plaintiffs. And the other four justices are, for varying reasons, trying to figure things out. And this is not a case where it's left versus right. It's more sort of left and right against the middle. So the two most solid justices, I think, for the oil companies are Kavanaugh and Roberts.
2: Really? Is that a surprise?
3: Well, not if you really dive deep in this. There are reasons on, you know, why a Gorsuch or a Thomas, who are very into federalism, state powers,
2: yep,
3: against the federal government,
2: yep,
3: are wary of what lawyers call preemption, this idea that the federal government occupies the field and preempts, trumps state laws that are regulations that might be to the contrary. All of them were concerned, certainly, with what you let off this segment about how this could devastate our, you know, make gas even more expensive, but, you know, could put potentially these companies out of business.
2: I guess what I always focus on, Ilya, what it's going to do to my audience and say this is going to be the practical effect. But on the legal side of it, I don't see how state laws can supersede federal regulations, especially on something involving pollution, you know, or alleged pollution. I don't tend to think of CO2 as a pollutant. I think of it as plant food. But I realize that's the point of view of one side. The other side says, no, it's causing the earth to inexorably bake itself to death. Except I don't believe in that nonsense either. But how in the world could a state law or regulation supersede the federal laws when pollution does not stay within state boundaries?
3: Yeah, it's even worse than that, because pollution cases, courts know how to deal with that, especially if it's one state against another. There's a factory that sends stuff to the other state, and you argue over causation. You know, did that cause my damages? How much of it was from elsewhere? Did the wind really blow in that direction? These sorts of things. And you're right, there are federal regulations about this that trump state law. Here, it's even more attenuated. So it's not even oil refineries that are at issue. It's the production, it's the extraction of oil and the marketing of oil. And that's why they're saying that this is, we're not trying to trump federal regulations with our state claims. No, we're claiming that this is a fraud that's being perpetrated and a nuisance by these companies, which are state law things. We're not trying to, you know, add new regulations that are stricter than the feds. We're just saying you're defrauding our consumers. I don't buy it, some justices seem to be. And this is key.
2: Yeah.
3: This is key. Justice Alito, who is in the news now because

0: he came out with a book today, announced last week that he was recusing, meaning he's not participating in the case, presumably because his wife has stock in oil companies that aren't even the defendants here. So it was a curious decision, but that leaves eight justices. So there's a potential for a 4-4 split, which would mean no opinion from the U.S. Supreme Court.
1: But wouldn't that mean then the lower court opinion stays?
0: That's right. That's right.
1: And
0: what was the lower court opinion? The lower court opinion was the Colorado Supreme Court that allowed part of this litigation to continue.
1: Here's the piece I don't understand, Ilya, and maybe you can make me understand this. The lawsuit alleges generally that both Exxon and Suncor misled consumers about the impact the greenhouse gases produced by their products, oil and gasoline, diesel oil and gasoline, would have on the climate. Where's the oil company that came out and said, hey, this stuff is great for the planet. It's going to benefit everybody. I mean, they made a product that's designed to be burned in your car and to get you down the road. Where is the misleading stuff that they're claiming in this lawsuit, yep, where they misled consumers about the impact of greenhouse gases? Is there an oil company out there that talked about greenhouse gases?
0: I'm with you. No, what came up during argument yesterday was an analogy to lawsuits against tobacco companies who were originally at least saying, you know, four to five doctors approve our brand. And
1: the doctors
0: like that.
1: Love it. It'll calm you down. It'll make you feel better. And it'll get you the girls at parties and things
0: you can
1: like
0: see,
1: that.
0: There you can see the argument. And it's a different kind of product, different kind of allegation. Here, you're right. This is exceedingly weak. But it seems like the strategy is just to get a giant settlement. I don't think the plaintiffs are thinking that they're going to litigate this to the end and, you know, bankrupt the companies and get, you know, tens of billions of dollars, but they want a nice fat settlement because the companies don't want to litigate. And these sorts of things, and they're saying, well, you may be right, you may not be right. We think we have a strong case, but that's for the courts, the Colorado courts, ultimately decide on the merits. Let us pursue. This is ultimately a very nerdy, you know, at base, a very significant but very nerdy debate over jurisdiction and which court is supposed to hear it.
1: I guess the thing that bothers me is, Ilya, at the end of the day, it's just another way to tax Americans. I mean, do you think the average American understands? If they hit these oil companies, say, hey, I hate oil companies, make them pay. Do you realize who's going to pay the bill? Every single person that buys gasoline or diesel.
0: And it's regulation by litigation. You know, the Boulder's lawyer admitted that Boulder as a municipality or Colorado as a state could not pass regulations to do what they're effectively going to be doing with this litigation. And that was, you know, that's the heart of this, because you saw this off the bat. State regulations can't trump federal ones. Nope. Case closed. Well, here it's a litigation. Here we're invoking state tort law. So is that different? Now,
1: That's a great question. Ilya Shapiro is a senior fellow and director of constitutional studies at the Manhattan Institute. Ilya, I appreciate your time and your insights. 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

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A nice and calm evening ahead. We'll see a few clouds overnight. It will be breezy with a low around 70 degrees. Sunny and clear for Wednesday. Going to warm up tomorrow into the mid to upper 80s. Partly cloudy overnight Wednesday with a low around 70. Sunny skies, warmer temperatures for Thursday with a high near 90 degrees. Partly cloudy Thursday overnight with a low of 69. From the Coast Electric and Singing River Electric Weather Center,

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1: Hey, welcome back to the Lars Larson Show. As you may know, the Donald Trump administration has now revoked about 250,000 visas. No, not the credit card, the permission to come into the United States. So who's getting kicked out and why? And is having a U.S. visa a privilege or a right? Paloma Chacon joins me now, U.S. State Department Principal Deputy Spokeswoman. Ms. Chacon, welcome to the program.
2: Thanks so much for having me on.
1: So who is getting the boot and who's losing visas these days?
2: Well, as you mentioned, we just hit a historic milestone. The Trump administration has now revoked more than 250,000 visas from individuals who have come into our country and they've either violated the terms of their visas or they've committed some type of crime or they've called for violence against U.S. citizens. Our message is clear. We do not want foreigners to be able to take advantage of this privilege of having a visa to be able to come to the United States to commit crimes and to do these things. So if anyone violates the terms of their visa, they will have their visa revoked.
1: Well, and do you think that there was kind of an assumption or that we went easy on people in previous years or previous decades and people figured, well, they've given me permission to come into the country. I can come into the United States and badmouth the country or maybe even advocate for, terrible ideas. And as long as I'm there and I have First Amendment rights, and they do, that they can say whatever they care to say. But they didn't assume that they would lose their visa for behaving that way. That's changing.
2: Definitely. And I think it just shows the fraud and abuse within the visa program that individuals think that they, as you mentioned at the top of the segment, think that they have a right to a visa. Again, it's not a right. It's a privilege to be able to come to the United States to do business, to do tourism, to visit our shopping malls, to visit our amusement parks, to be in our country, our beautiful country. And so we want individuals to abide by the law. That's common sense. You would think that most everyone would agree with that. And especially if you're on a visa, you certainly cannot break the law and remain on a visa under the Trump administration. And so we, again, are sending a clear message. Anyone who violates the terms, breaks the laws, threatens U.S. citizens will have their visa revoked.
1: By the way, I'm talking to Paloma Chacon, who's with the U.S. State Department as a principal deputy spokeswoman. There's an issue. I can see you're a lot younger than I am. I think I've been talking about it since you were probably a little girl, and that is birth tourism, where foreigners come into our country seeking to give birth on American soil, and now we've got, I think, a wrongful U.S. Supreme Court decision, but that's my opinion about the 14th Amendment, that says, yes, if you give birth to a child on American soil, the child automatically gets American citizenship. But some of these visa revocations have to do with saying no to women who appear to be coming here not for any other legitimate purpose, but coming here to give birth. Am I right?
2: You are 100% correct. Under the Trump administration, so far, the State Department has revoked more than 2,300 visas from individuals who we have identified as being a part of these birth tourism networks. That means these individuals told the United States government they're coming here for business or for tourism, for some other reason, and then when they get here, they're actually here to give birth for the purpose of that child gaining that sacred right of American citizenship. If you commit this type of fraud, again, you will have your visa revoked and you will be removed from the country.
1: I mean, is that one as simple as simply having, you know, the consular offices in other countries look at a woman and say, look, how pregnant are you? I mean, when are you planning to give birth? Oh, in about a month. Well, where are you going to be in about a month? I'm going to be touring around your country. I mean, is that really what it comes down to, is maybe using both visuals and other information to determine this person is trying to come into the United States and time the visit for the birth of her child?
2: Well, there are entire networks that are set up around the idea of birth tourism. There's some foreigners who even train individuals on how to lie to consular officers to say, oh, I'm going to come for business or tourism, and then they're really here to give birth. And so we've actually stood up a task force with the Department of Homeland Security to look into the types of trends and identify the types of behaviors of the individuals who are a part of these types of networks, whether it's men who are trying to facilitate it or women who are wanting to come in to give birth, to ensure that these individuals cannot engage in the practice of birth tourism.
1: I mean, if there are men involved in this, Paloma, aren't they engaged in what you would generically call trafficking of people or trafficking of about to be born babies?
2: Well, I think, you know, the Department of Homeland Security and law enforcement could probably speak more to the specific crimes and other things that we're seeing within these networks. But when it comes to the State Department side, there are certainly people who try to train others to lie to consular officers or have some sort, try to offer financial incentives to people to come in and give birth. So we're seeing an array of different trends and behaviors. And again, the Birth Tourism Task Force that we are working with Homeland Security is looking for those trends and behaviors to identify these people and to ensure that they have their visa revoked and that they
1: are you getting much in the way of cooperation, say, from especially from sanctuary places like, say, San Francisco or Los Angeles, other places that might have these birth tourism locations? If you tell them, look, this business appears to be set up for the purpose of bringing people in and giving birth to babies, are you getting any cooperation from places like California on that?
2: Well, we're working with our federal partners, and we're working across the country, so truly in every state. So, you know, regardless of where someone is, if they are committing this type of fraud, we are going after them.
1: Good. Now, is there any, and what is the penalty? In most cases, is simply refusal to issue a visa or revocation of a visa, or are there more serious penalties than that?
2: Well, if a person has committed a crime, there could certainly be more serious penalties that they could be charged with. It just is depending on what exactly they have done. But as far as the visas go, if you have, you know, shown this type of behavior of, you know, maybe you aren't who you say you are when you've applied for a visa, or you've misrepresented your purpose for coming to the United States, yes, you can absolutely have your visa revoked. And then again, if you've committed a crime, you can also have additional penalties for that as well.
1: Ms. Chacon, thank you very much. 250,000 visas that have been revoked since Donald Trump took office. Paloma Chacon works at the U.S. State Department as Principal Deputy Spokeswoman. I appreciate your time, ma'am.
2: Thanks so much.
1: You betcha. We'll be back in just a moment. 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

0: Authorities say a Kentucky cop ran the same license plate 2,000 times through a database from the automated license plate reader cameras. They belonged to the mother of his child. She had an order of protection against him. He didn't hack anything. He just typed in a plate out of 120,000 cameras nationwide. The Washington Post found at least 50 more. Most were watching women. Audit logs show a police chief ran 600 searches on two plates, his ex-wife's and her teenage daughter. And here's what nobody says. A plate tells you what she drives. 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
4: I'm Gianna Gelosi with your Fox True Crime Minute. Delphi murderer Richard Allen is appealing his 130-year sentence for killing two Indiana middle school girls, blaming psychosis from solitary confinement for his repeated confessions to his wife. Now his attorney wants a new trial. The 54-year-old was found guilty in 2024 of murdering eighth graders Abigail Williams and Liberty German, who were just 13 and 14, when their bodies were found in 2017 with their throats slit on a hiking trail in Delphi, Indiana. Allen repeatedly confessed to prison guards and psychologists, as well as several times to his wife, Kathy, in person, phone calls, letters. Allen's attorneys are now seeking to overturn his conviction, arguing he only confessed because he became severely mentally ill while locked in solitary confinement, where they say he smashed his head against cell walls, bathed in his toilet, ate paper, and covered his face and cell walls in feces. The judges will rule at a later date. 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I'm Gianna Gelosi with your Fox True Crime Minute.
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1: Hey, welcome back to the Lars Larson Show. Now, I suppose you could say I always disclose if I have a dog in the fight. When I was 15 years old, I said some really colossally stupid things. Now, would I want to be held responsible for them today? That came to me last week when I saw that the NBA's Portland Trailblazers had fired their just-hired play-by-play announcer, Braden Bell, because of some tweets he put up when he was 15. He is now 29, and I raised the question myself, should you be held responsible at 29 for the dumb things you said when you were 15? Because I don't think we'd have very many people working any job if we held everybody responsible for the dumb things they said at 15. So I was glad to see that Braden Bell now has an attorney by the name of Arnie Herz, who joins us now. He is representing Braden Bell, and he doesn't want a case in court. He says he wants to get his client his job back. Mr. Herz, welcome to the program.
2: Thank you so much, Lars.
1: So make the case for Braden Bell.
2: It's exactly what you said. There's nobody I know

0: I don't believe there's anybody in America or in the world that could live up to the standard that the Blazers have set for Braden. That there's none of us that haven't said something stupid and insensitive, especially as teenagers, especially teenage boys, let alone as adults. And that should be something that has to hang around your neck, that you can't get a job with an NBA team 14 years later for something you apologize for. If they really lived up to the standard, I don't believe there would be a single player on that team that would be able to play, or a single person in the coaching staff, or a single person in the front office. And quite frankly, I don't think you'd have a single fan in the stands. And this is not what the Blazers really stand for. No organization or few organizations have done as much to give a second chance than the Blazers, as you could see from a number of their star players.
1: I'm talking to lawyer Arnie Herz, who, and by the way, I told you that you were kind of refreshing, because most attorneys I talk to, they say, we're going to go to court and we're going to win. And you told me, I don't want a winning case in court. Ideally, I'd like to settle it without all that.
0: Yeah, of course, because who's going to be harmed here? First and foremost, I think the Blazers organization is harmed. They're harming themselves. They've created terrible publicity. They're digging their heels in when they should just acknowledge that they were wrong. And it's easy to fix. Everyone will be, like, happy with them if they do that. They've set themselves an impossible standard for whoever works for them, because you know that everyone's going to be scrutinizing this very, very carefully. And they're going to find stuff that's much worse than what Braden did. So what, are they going to be firing broadcasters and players and coaches and front office staff left and right? I mean, it's just, it makes no sense. Second of all, Braden gets his job back. Third of all, the fans now could see. People can make a mistake, take responsibility for it, and move on. There's redemption. There isn't something forever where you can't get past it. That's not how we are as a country, and it's not where we need to be right now. So we hold no ill will. We're not, as you can see from the press release, we don't want the reporter who reported this to be fired, or his manager. They were just doing their job. We don't want that. We don't want anyone maligning anyone in the front office, including the ownership of the Blazers. Everyone is operating in good faith, but they just made a mistake, just like Braden made a mistake. They made a mistake. They've overreacted, and it's an easy fix. Everybody wins.
1: By the way, Mr. Herz, we both saw the irony, I guess, in the idea that the reporter at KGW, the NBC affiliate in Portland, who reported the story on Braden Bell about his bad tweets when he was younger, had his own bad tweets from not that much younger, but he had made some off-color comments. And I guess it goes back to, you know, the thing about throwing rocks if you live in a glass house. It's dangerous, and I wonder how many of the reporters out there who are covering stories like this don't stop and think for a moment, well, hold on, if I were held to the same standard, would I have a job?
0: Yeah, of course, and the answer is no, you would not. You would not. And this goes back to, you know, another point that I've discussed with Braden, is we live too much time in a gotcha, tear down mindset. Let's just show someone we got you and tear them down. The guy, young guy, 29 years old, gets his first play-by-play job in the NBA, and right away they're tearing him down. So when you start doing that, you're going to be torn down. It's just the way it is. It's karma. So what we want to do is we want to build a bridge. We want to show that there's a different way to approach it within the Blazer organization, within the NBA. NBA is a major institution in this country and in this world. And the NBA has a chance to really lead here. We're not telling anyone they shouldn't be accountable for what they do. Accountability is critical. Braden has taken responsibility, but he should have a second chance. He didn't commit a crime. No one's been physically harmed. And he was, again, we have to have some common sense here. This is a young, at the time, 15-year-old boy going through puberty in the early years of his teens.
1: I'm talking to Arnie Herz, who's, Arnie, I know you've got another appointment coming up, but I told you, I've lived the last several decades under a contract that has a moral turp clause in it. But it's about what I will say, not what I did say decades ago. And I'm sure that Braden Bell knows the microscope's going to be on him when the Blazers give him a second chance. If you manage to negotiate that, he knows people are going to be watching and watching closely. So he knows he'll have to be on his best behavior, right?
0: Correct. Correct. And listen, we all should be our best behavior, right? That's what we're all aspiring to. I believe everyone wants to be the best that they could be. And part of being the best they could be is trying to make others be the best we could be. Like, we're trying to make the Blazer organization be the best they could be. That's what we want here. And when we fail, it's a chance to say, okay, what do we learn from this? This is what sports is about. When you watch sports, any sport, failure far exceeds success. Far exceeds success. And so this is it. We learn from mistakes. Tom Brady said on his podcast years ago, he said, it's win or learn. There was no win or lose. You're going to win or you're going to learn. What do we learn here from this situation to move forward?
1: Ms. Hurst, thank you very much. I appreciate the time.
0: Thank you so much, Lars, and for all your great work. Thank you.
1: Thank you very much. That is Arnie Herz. He is the lawyer representing the Trailblazers broadcaster, Braden Bell, who was both hired and fired last Thursday on the same day, about 8 hours between his hiring and his firing. And now his lawyer says, hey, don't make us go to court. Just give the kid his job back. 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
2: News. I'm Tom Graham. Protests in France ramping up today, forcing the closure of several schools. Fox's Jeff Paul is in Paris.
8: Protests against conditions in French high schools escalated. Students say their schools lack teachers, basic supplies, and that

0: Some are rat-infested and don't have proper ventilation.
1: Now, more than a 250,000 people marching, many clashing with police. President Trump proclaims a golden era of shipbuilding from a new submarine maker in Baltimore.
2: The future of America's Navy will be built at the Sparrows Point shipyard near Baltimore, President Trump says.
3: Less than 2 years ago, this national treasure was abandoned and was totally forgotten, but it's not forgotten.
2: Endural Industries is committing $3.7 billion to build new generation submarines at the facility.
1: Fox's Jared Halpern, America is listening to Fox News.
4: 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I'm Caleb Saylor. Three friends of Nolan Wells are suing NFL Hall of Fame wide receiver Terrell Owens for defamation. The lawsuit comes after Owens posted on social media that the group should have been arrested in connection with the death of Wells.
5: Ever since the weekend of July 4th, they have been targeted, harassed, doxxed, and accosted in public because of online speculation that they're involved in their friend Nolan Wells' death.
4: That was Tyler Cox, one of the attorneys representing the friends. He said more lawsuits are coming.
5: We're talking about members of the media. We're talking about public figures coming and sowing seeds of hate and distrust down here in South Mississippi.
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6: I'm Gianna Gelosi with your Fox True Crime Minute. Delphi murderer Richard Allen is appealing his 130-year sentence for killing two Indiana middle school girls, blaming psychosis from solitary confinement for his repeated confessions to his wife. Now his attorney wants a new trial. The 54-year-old was found guilty in 2024 of murdering eighth graders Abigail Williams and Liberty German, who were just 13 and 14, when their bodies were found in 2017 with their throats slit on a hiking trail in Delphi, Indiana. Allen repeatedly confessed to prison guards and psychologists, as well as several times to his wife, Kathy, in person, phone calls, letters. Allen's attorneys are now seeking to overturn his conviction, arguing he only confessed because he became severely mentally ill while locked in solitary confinement, where they say he smashed his head against cell walls, bathed in his toilet, ate paper, and covered his face and cell walls in feces. The judges will rule at a later date. There's more on this story at foxnews.com or subscribe to the Fox True Crime Podcast. I'm Gianna Gelosi with your Fox True Crime Minute.
4: As officials in Lafayette County continue to investigate the deaths of two Ole Miss students who reportedly had synthetic kratom-like products in their possession, law enforcement authorities statewide are warning the public to be careful about what they purchase.
7: Highly recommended not to. And of course, anytime you have something that involves synthetic or something that where the original version may have been somewhat compromised and manufactured a different way, that causes problems, that causes, unfortunately, it causes death.
4: That was Hinds County Sheriff Tyree Jones. Authorities have not yet released the toxicology reports for the two students who died, but as of now, the products found at the scenes of their deaths have not been confirmed to be what claimed their lives. For more information, go to supertalk.fm. I'm Caleb Saylors.
8: 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A nice and calm evening ahead. We'll see a few clouds overnight. It will be breezy with a low around 70 degrees. Sunny and clear for Wednesday. Going to warm up tomorrow into the mid to upper 80s. Partly cloudy overnight Wednesday with a low around 70. Sunny skies, warmer temperatures for Thursday with a high near 90 degrees. Partly cloudy Thursday overnight with a low of 69. 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
23: Hey, welcome back to Lars Larson Show. It's a Tuesday, and it's honestly provocative talk for America. I'm glad to be with you, and I'm glad to take your calls. We'll have a little update on the Cornell 7 case. That thing is probably going to be with us for a long, long time, and I have a feeling it's going to raise a lot of issues. They're going to make an awful lot of people on America's political left unhappy, although a number of them have already figured out, which is the ultimate goal of most liberals these days, is to find a way to blame your troubles on Donald Trump. And of course, they're already doing that. So welcome to the program. If you want to join what we call the best conversation in talk journalism, it's here every day at 866-HEY-LARS. 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A shout out to Mantee, Mississippi, where they catch great talk radio every day on WKBB. That's FM 100.9. And you can find my show there Monday through Friday. What's coming up this hour? New York City took a father's baby without a court order and then kept them apart for almost 3 years. Did Gotham violate his rights? The federal government now spends more than $1 trillion a year just paying the interest on America's debt. Is America heading toward a debt crisis that cannot be resolved? The HOA. The Homeowners Association, and I hate them with a passion, they ignored the roof for years. And now, homeowners in that HOA are getting hit with a massive bill and threats of foreclosure. Can your own HOA force you out of your house? And take a moment to vote in our X poll. Every day you can find our X poll question at Lars Larson Show on X. You can also find it on my website at LarsLarson.com. President Trump has given truckers, and let's hope the rest of us, a new way to fight pain at the pump, at the fuel pump. He signed an executive order that temporarily allows people to fill up with red dye diesel normally barred from highway use. The order allows off-road diesel on highways and defers the federal excise tax through the end of this year without interest or penalties. So the question is, should tax-free red dye diesel be made legal for highway use to cut fuel costs? I would answer that one yes. And in fact, let's not just do it temporarily the way the president's executive order does. Let's make that change permanent. So, should tax-free red dye diesel be made legal for highway use? The only thing that red dye does is mark it as either off-road untaxed or on-road taxed. That's the big difference. Nothing technically wrong with that kind of fuel. It's just a different color. So the poll on X is brought to you by AMAC, the Association of Mature American Citizens. AMAC has the conservative values I believe in, so I joined about a decade ago. You can do it too. Just go to amac.us or call 888-262-2006. AMAC's better. Better for you and better for America. Yesterday's poll got a lot of people going. Should a teacher, in this case it was a teacher in Missouri, should a teacher with an OnlyFans porno page be allowed around kids? Well, the local school district gave her the boot, gave her a pink slip, said no. I said no as well. 77% of you agreed. A rather stunning 23% of you said yes, she should still be allowed in front of the kids. And boy, did I get some feedback by email. Let's see, do I have that one handy? Because I meant to put it aside because I thought the general

0: Someone made a very good point. Oh, yeah, here it is. Dean wrote in, Lars, I was listening to your show on the teacher with the OnlyFans account, but I didn't hear from a student perspective. So I'm going to give you one. Las Plumas High School is located in Oroville, California. I was there 1983-84. There was a rumor going around that one of the teachers had posed for Playboy. I believe it was the Girls of College edition, probably in the mid-70s when the teacher attended Chico State College. Anyway, with this knowledge, it was the 1,000-pound gorilla in the room. Very awkward and disrupted classes. This was all before the internet, of course, and was verified through my buddy searching through his father's Playboy collection to find that edition. I believe the names were changed. I later worked indirectly with the teacher again as an adult to promote a VHS self-help marriage improvement series. I didn't have any copies because they were destroyed in the campfire fire that was up at Paradise, California. Yep, I don't recommend having teachers with OnlyFans accounts. I can't find anything on the internet. It's too old and it's not fun to do a search that is NSFW, not safe for work. In any case, glad to get your calls. 866-HEY-LARS. Let's go to Cindy. Hey, Cindy, you called in about the Cornell case, and I've been trying to update that case because there are changes coming to it almost every day. So give me your perspective, please.
1: Hi. Can you hear me, Lars?
0: Yeah, I can hear you just fine. Go ahead.
1: Hi. I just want to start with I have been a longtime fan of yours and listening to your station almost every day.
0: Thank you.
1: And I also want to say, because there was some other comments made along the way, I was a victim of sexual assault multiple times.
0: I'm sorry to hear that.
1: And, yeah, and I voted for President Trump because of that. I really believe that he has the power to make a turnkey change for people in our country dealing with these issues. And, he might not have the best reputation, but I believe, and this is pretty, this might come across rude, but I believe it takes one to know one. And I believe that he really stands against this type of thing going on.
0: Okay, now which type of thing are we talking about? The rape that's alleged at Cornell, or the young woman?
1: Yes.
0: And was the young woman telling the truth about what happened?
1: I believe that she was. Nobody knows except for who was there. In my opinion, I believe that she was telling the truth.
0: Well, so my question is, early on, the police said there was no prosecution because the young woman said, I went out and I got drunk. I consented to drinking. I consented to taking drugs. And I consented to sex. Should somebody have been prosecuted when that's what the young woman said happened?
1: I think that there should be somebody prosecuted. The people that committed the violent acts should definitely be prosecuted.
0: But hold on. What violent acts?
1: I have
0: acts?
1: Another thing to say
0: regarding
1: the rape.
0: Tell me this. What violent acts
1: rape.
0: Were committed?
1: The rape. The grooming due to being inebriated. It happens. It occurs all the time.
0: Well,
1: and
0: hold
1: another
0: on.
1: Thing
0: if
1: I want to say regarding the young
0: but
1: woman,
0: by her, but by her account,
1: maybe this
0: if
1: is
0: she,
1: a good example.
0: Ma'am, if she says that, did she says she consented to sex. Should we believe her?
1: Yes. Yes,
0: okay.
1: We should believe
0: so if
1: her.
0: She consented, there was no crime, right?
1: It depends on the situation, because sometimes women can consent out of fear, and then they could try to get their way out of it.
0: Get out of what?
1: The sexual act.
0: Well, if she said, let's go have a threesome, and she consented to have sex with two other guys, then what was the crime that was committed?
1: Well, if she, you can be raped mid-sex as well. It can turn violent.
0: Well, you can decide
1: can
0: to say
1: south.
0: No, but there's no indication
1: right.
0: She said no. Should she be excused? Because she was intoxicated.
1: I don't think she should be excused. I think that this consideration should be considered. It could be a good example.
0: If the young man was
1: young
0: also intoxicated, should his actions be excused?
1: I believe that they both should not be excused.
0: They should both be prosecuted.
1: I believe there might be... Right.
0: Okay, that's... Now, I guess I'm a bit confused, but Cindy, I appreciate your call. Coming up in a moment, Uncle Sam now spends more on interest than on our entire military. How long before the bill comes due for all of us?

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0: on interest payments on the debt that we spend on our entire military. So how long before that bill begins to absolutely do in our federal government altogether? Jace White is manager of government relations at Advancing American Freedom. Jace, welcome back to the program, and help me give my audience some idea of how we're going to resolve this problem. Because with interest at $1.054 trillion every single year, it's eating us out of house and home, isn't it?
1: That's absolutely right, Lars, and it's great to be back with you. It's costing us over $1 trillion a year, like you said, and that's money that we're not spending to get any kind of good or service or military spending or health care for Americans. This is just money that we're paying on the amount that we've already borrowed. And like you said, that now is higher than the amount that we spend on the military. So this is a huge portion of the federal budget, and it really only shot up in the last several years with the increased cost of borrowing. The yields on Treasury notes have gone up over 5% now, even in the last few weeks, and that has massively increased the projections that we have over how much the government is going to have to spend in the next several years. Those projections going up is just going to make those yields even higher, and we could get a lot closer now to this debt spiral that everyone's worried about, where the cost of borrowing increases, which means the government's spending more money, which increases the cost of borrowing. This is not a situation that a country wants to find itself in.
0: No, and in fact, Jace, when I talk to economists and others about where interest rates are going, there isn't a one of them that thinks in the next 2 or 3 years that we're going to see any kind of substantial reduction in interest costs, not for mortgages, not for business, and not for the federal government. So where does that lead us unless we went into some kind of severe austerity program and said we're going to dramatically reduce government spending to the point where at least we're spending within our means instead of continuing to borrow, what is it now, $1.8 trillion every year?
1: It's in the trillions and trillions of dollars. And you're right, it's going to require something very drastically different than the course that we've normally been on. Unfortunately, you know, one of the options that the government sees as a way out of this is to print trillions and trillions of dollars, which it already did during the COVID pandemic. I mean, even in the pandemic months, they spent about $3 trillion of brand new money that, you know, was the cause of all of the inflation that we have subsequently experienced. So if you wanted to pay off all of our debt, which is about, you know, one-to-one ratio with our GDP, all of the money that we take in every year is how much we owe. To add that much money to the economy all at once would have inflation like we've never experienced before.
0: Yeah, because all you're doing is inflate. If you inflate the government out of all this debt, but then you take the value of all of our money. I thought it was stunning that even during, you know, the 4 years of Biden, that when we saw roughly 30%, I thought it was actually higher than that. But say you take the 30% of inflation and you say, so the dollar that I had in 2021 when Biden walked into office was only worth 70 cents on the day he walked out and Trump walked back into the White House. Yeah. It was that dramatic to watch your dollar shrink by 30 cents over 4 years.
1: That's absolutely right. And unfortunately, you know, this is what we could be facing if the government finds itself with bills that no borrower or no lender wants to pay for anymore. I mean, the interest rate is just the amount that the people lending the government money trust them to pay it back. And as the financial situation gets less and less tenable, those interest rates are just going to continue to climb.
0: Okay, so what's the radical move we could take on that would actually begin to even start to rein this in? I used to believe in a thing called the penny plan, which was simply saying to the government, you got to live within your means, and in fact, next year's budget is going to be 99 cents on the dollar for what you spent a dollar on this year. Do that for 4 or 5 years, and we could actually begin to bring the budget into balance, but even that doesn't begin to pay down the debt.
1: That's right. And we have to recognize what some of the largest components of our federal spending are. You know, unfortunately now interest costs are one of them, which is not something that we can simply cut. But, you know, military spending is a little bit under $1 trillion a year. Entitlement programs like Medicaid and Social Security, these are costing us multiple trillions of dollars a year, and the costs have continued to rise. You know, as we've seen healthcare costs go up in America, the cost that we've spent on our federal debt has risen.

0: right along with it. Part of that is because of the increasing cost of healthcare overall and the burdensome system of regulations that are designed to help out the incumbent businesses to make more money in pharmaceutical and hospital and insurance. We have to get rid of a lot of the red tape there. But ultimately, it's going to require taking a hard look at who we actually want on these government payment programs. Are they designed to help low-income people, people with disabilities, to get access to health care? Or is it designed to be a socialized system of medicine like we have in Europe? I don't think that the Europeans really enjoy the quality of care and the access to health care that they're getting.
1: Nope.
0: And it may be time to have more of a free market system here in America.
1: I guess what's bothered me, Jace, and I was glad to see Trump's reforms, I know there are people who think I just instinctually say everything Trump does is great and everything the other side does is terrible, but I don't take that approach. I've criticized Donald Trump on the things I think he deserves criticism for, but the idea that there have been so many people fighting back at Trump's notion of saying, if you want to be on food stamps, if you want to be on Medicaid, if you want to be on Section 8, if you want to be on all these government welfare programs, and if you are working age, physically able, mentally able, and no small children at home, you need to get a job and work and pay taxes at least 20 hours a week. And the number of people, I happen to live in a blue state, the state of Washington, the politicians and others who scream and yell and say, you can't kick these people off the programs. I said, they're deadbeats. I mean, they're sitting on the couch. They're able. They don't have small kids at home. They're working age. They're not mentally disabled. They're not physically disabled. Explain to me why they don't have a job. Get them out working and paying taxes, and maybe we can start to turn this thing around.
0: That's right. And these programs have just expanded and expanded from their original intention. They were never originally designed to pay people who were able-bodied and able to work. And so Republicans in 2025, in the One Big Beautiful Bill that Trump, rightly supported, they added some mild work requirements on a few of these welfare programs. And it was met with a ton of outrage.
1: Absolutely right. Hey, Jace, I got to jump, but I appreciate your time. You know, everybody talks about those weight loss injections because I will tell you this, the results are dramatic. 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

0: 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A nice and calm evening ahead. We'll see a few clouds overnight. It will be breezy with a low around 70 degrees. Sunny and clear for Wednesday. Going to warm up tomorrow into the mid to upper 80s. Partly cloudy overnight Wednesday with a low around 70. Sunny skies, warmer temperatures for Thursday with a high near 90 degrees. Partly cloudy Thursday overnight with a low of 69. From the Coast Electric and Singing River Electric Weather Center, I'm Patty Steele.
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2: The U.S. military will continue its presence in Greenland. President Trump signed an agreement with Greenland and Denmark to maintain a security-based relationship. The president gave the parameters in his address to the U.N. General Assembly, courtesy UNTV.
3: We will have the complete ability to do what is necessary to defend the American continent and also Europe and other places. No U.S. adversary will ever be permitted to establish a military presence.
2: The president detailed how that footprint will evolve.
3: Developing a large military presence in the

0: appropriate locations. We'll be building two very major military bases.
1: Post-World War II, the U.S. Greenland presence dwindled from 17 bases there. Denmark's Prime Minister Mette Frederiksen called the deal one that can last forever. Gernal Scott, Fox News.
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7: This is Fox on Health. Football season is well underway, which means players ranging from youth leagues all the way to the pros are suiting up to hit the field, while experts look for ways to improve safety and player performance. John Desjardins is a professor in the bioengineering department at Clemson University. He says football helmets evolve over time to help improve safety for players of all ages. Through a combination of lab experiments and computer modeling, he and his team are able to recreate scenarios on the football field. And part of their latest project focuses on the noise heard inside football helmets when players collide and what the level of acoustic damage could be on a per-play basis. Meantime, even with safety advancements, experts are reminding athletes that helmets are not concussion-proof, and it's up to the players to use them correctly, which can boost their chances of walking off the field. For more health news, go to foxnewshealth.com. I'm Lisa Brady with Fox on Health.
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15: Hey, welcome back to the Lars Larson Show. I've told you before that I absolutely despise homeowners associations. I think HOAs are the bane of anybody's existence. Now, I'm sure there's some people out there who absolutely love their HOA. They love having a Karen down the street who's going to come by and say, your lawn was cut an inch too short or an inch too long, or your mailbox is 2 inches too tall or 2 inches too short. The problem is HOAs need to be able to focus on the things they actually should do and have to do. If you decide to live in a condominium, There has to be a plan for doing the kind of maintenance that goes on. And if there isn't, it can leave people in a very, very tough spot. For example, a story told in the New York Post about an 81-year-old woman who lives in California. She is learning that her condo association apparently did not plan very well. They have now slapped everybody who lives in the condo association with a $26,000 emergency assessment. Now, that can happen, but it doesn't happen, I think, if the condo associations anticipate what might have to happen. Meaning, if you own a house, you know that eventually the house will need a new roof. The house will need a paint job. The house will need lots of things, and you plan for those. Now, here's what happened. In the case of this woman, 81 years old, her name is Beverly Albright. She talked to ABC7 in Los Angeles. Residents say the roofs were a long-known maintenance issue and should not qualify for an emergency assessment that can be imposed without a homeowner's vote. Now, why is that true? Because if you're in a condo association, an HOA, and they say, every so often we're going to have to put a new roof on the building. Okay, estimate what it's going to cost, divide by the number of years between now and when it's going to be needed, and then divide by the number of residents, that's what you have to do. And you end up having everybody pay a few hundred dollars a year into a fund that will pay for the roof when you need it. This poor lady is 81 years old, and she says, look, I'm retired, I'm single. What? I'm going to lose my house? She says, I won't qualify for a loan to refinance. Can you imagine her walking into the bank saying, I need to borrow $26,000. I'm 81 years old, which means I probably am not going to live that much longer, which means I will not get the money paid back to you. Who's going to loan her the money for something like that? It's an absolutely outrageous kind of situation and created all by one of those associations I hate, the HOAs. Let's go to John. Hey, John, welcome to the Lars Larson Show on a Tuesday. What's on your mind?
12: I hear you yakking about that Dye Diesel thing there a couple times. And I talked to a couple of my buddies, and we're just thinking if our two jerks over here between Oregon and Washington governors don't sign off on that, they will spank us if we try to use that stuff.
15: Well, except that if Trump, and I understand the problem, because the red dye not only identifies federal taxes, it would identify state taxes as well. Is that what you're saying?
12: Well, I'm just saying is I had a buddy get in trouble for it 10 years ago. He had a slip tank in the back, which is a fuel tank in the back of a truck.
15: Yep.
12: And he made a turn without a turn signal. A guy pulled him over. He asked if he could dip his tank. He dipped his tank in the pickup. It had red dye in it.
15: Yep.
12: He couldn't get a sample out of the tank in the back and fined him $1,500. And he said if he could have matched what was in the tank of the pickup in the tank in the back, it would have been $1,000 for every mile that was on the pickup.
15: I'm not surprised. So he may get us relief from the federal taxation, but you won't get relief from the state taxation unless, of course, as you say, the governors of your state or your next door state are going to go along with the program. In this case, Donald Trump is saying we're going to give some relief. Well, it'll probably primarily apply to commercial truck drivers rather than the average person who drives a diesel pickup truck and has to buy fuel, but it has to be the green stuff instead of the red stuff. In this case, Trump is saying, we're going to temporarily allow you to use the red dye diesel, the stuff that is off-road diesel, the stuff that's used in farm equipment, it's used in construction equipment, and the like. They say that they could save truckers about $100 for every single refuel. Trump called the fuel tax-free. But here's the thing. The order postpones the federal tax payment until directing Treasury officials to explore eliminating the deferred payment altogether. So if it happens, good. If it actually fixes the problem or at least gives truckers a little bit of immediate relief, that would be fantastic. Let's go to Chris, who's a naysayer. Hey, Chris, we love naysayers on this program. So what do you and I disagree about that makes you one? Chris? Hey, Joel, check in on Chris and see what happened. I want to see what he's going to say. Somebody who's going to defend an HOA, that seems absolutely crazy to me. The idea that somebody's going to say, oh, HOAs are fantastic, I don't think so. But in this case, the case of the older woman in California who's being told, come up with $26,000 right now. If you don't, We're going to kick you out of your home, and you're too old. Chris, are you there?
14: I am, Laura. Sorry about that.
15: No worries. What's on your mind, and what do we disagree about?
14: Well, thanks for taking my call, and we don't disagree, you and I, more than about 2% of the time, but this happens to be one of them on the HOAs. So I have several rental properties. It's a townhome community. They're all connected. There's a couple of things like some community areas, lawn care, pest control, some things like that that the HOA handles. I'm actually the vice president of both of the HOAs. And in this case, I know you dislike HOAs, and I actually understand what you mean by the Karen things, and we don't do any of that, but there are some things which make HOAs unnecessary.
15: But tell me what you couldn't get done without the HOA. For example, do I have lawn care? Yes. I pay a guy, and he comes and mows and blows. I don't have an HOA. So what is the thing that only an HOA can do that you couldn't do with just ordinary reserves or contracting for maintenance?
14: Nothing. The only difference is compelling people to do it
15: yeah.
14: so that your neighborhood isn't destroyed by them.
15: And I guess that may be the part that bugs me the most, Chris, is that HOAs will lecture people on the color of their house, on the kind of roof they have. They lecture them endlessly. And, I mean, part of what I've been entertained by in the last year or so is watching on social media, on Instagram primarily, where they'll show these HOA meetings where they're arguing about whether sand dusky is the same color as, as desert dust. And you say, hold on, they're the same damn color. No, not to the HOA. And that's, it just seems weird to put a bunch of people in charge of where you live and give them all kinds of power to tell you what you have to do. It may be convenient, maybe for somebody with rentals, but it just doesn't seem like a great idea to me. I've lived under HOAs and I didn't like it.
14: If I may, can I counter that?
15: Yes, please.
14: Okay, so I get what you're saying there, and that's the negative side that you're talking about. That's the Karen sitting around arguing if Sandusky and sand are the same thing. So
15: yeah, exactly.
14: What really has to happen in communities like this is when you buy in, you get handed a set of covenants. And your realtor should be responsible, or you should be responsible for reading the covenants and understanding. And so with ours, in order to keep things like, hot pink being one of your pink color choices, there are only 5 approved colors. Now,
15: I got to tell you, though, Chris, I don't want somebody to tell me what color to paint my house, and I won't tell anybody what color to paint their house.

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1: This is Fox on Health. It's important for young people, especially in adolescence, to build healthy relationships with their peers. Experts say a life without those positive connections can expose them to potential mental health challenges. The World Health Organization defines adolescence as the phase of life between childhood and adulthood, from ages 10 to 19, calling it a unique stage of human development and an important time for laying the foundations of good health. Hannah Schachter, an associate professor of psychology at Wayne State University, says relationships are a key part of an adolescent's well-being, and those with positive friendships tend to show lower risk for things like depression, even physical health symptoms or academic difficulties, both in the short term and sometimes even into adulthood. She also says one potential positive from social media is that it's another way for young people to interact and build connections. For more health news, go to foxnewshealth.com. I'm Lisa Brady with Fox on Health.

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3: Welcome back to the Lars Larson Show. It's a pleasure to be with you. I'm glad to get to your phone calls and emails. A special welcome to our new affiliate in Seattle, Washington, and that's KVI. You know, a New York City father says the city took his infant son for no reason whatsoever and kept them apart for almost 3 years. I wanted to find out how that could happen. So I'm bringing on David Chalik Klein, who is founder and executive director of the Family Justice Law Center. David, welcome to the program.
4: Thanks for having me.
3: What happened to this father from the Bronx? What'd they do and why'd they do it to him?
4: Yeah, it's really an awful story that unfortunately is too common both in New York and in states and really across the country. So the father in this case was never charged with any type of wrongdoing. The mother in the case had a long history. The Child Protective Services took the child from the father's care. The father took the new baby home from the hospital, was caring for him. Child Protective Services came out, saw that everything was going fine, that he was doing well, that the baby was really doing well in the father's care. But they removed the baby from the father and then placed him in foster care and kept him in foster care for 3 years without ever charging the father with any type of wrongdoing, for the sole reason that the mother was accused to be an unfit parent, but never saying that the father was either unwilling or unable to take care of the baby. And they didn't give the father notice. They made misrepresentations to the family court and forced the father to

0: prove that he was fit. That's not how our Constitution works in this country. Parents are presumed to be fit until the state proves otherwise, but they flipped the burden on him. And after 3 years, he thankfully got his baby, his then, you know, kid home with him, and brought a civil rights case against the city that the appeals court, the Second Circuit Court of Appeals, said could proceed.
1: Oh, that's great. But tell me this, was the mother still involved in the child's life? Was the mother, I guess, living with dad at this point? Why they took the child away?
0: No, as alleged in the complaint, that the father and the child were living in the father's home. The mother was not part of the picture. But even if the mother were part of the picture somehow, there are a variety of different remedies and means that states have, you know, the mother from the home. They could say,
1: there you go,
0: you know, based on the mother's conduct, the mother's not allowed to be alone with the child. But they just presume
1: supervised visitation is pretty common, isn't it?
0: Absolutely. And here, you know, when we're dealing with issues of family integrity, the right of a parent to the care, custody, and control of their child, the government is supposed to work with a scalpel, right? We really want the least intrusive government means possible, because any government intervention into the parent-child relationship is disfavored in our constitutional order. But here, the government resorted to the most extreme remedy, and then kept this father in sort of what the court called procedural purgatory, until finally he had to prove that he was a good enough parent to take care of his child.
1: I'm talking to David Shalek Klein, who's founder and executive director of the Family Justice Law Center. In fact, he had to do drug screenings. He had to do psychological evaluations. He had to take parenting and safety classes to earn his way back to being considered a parent to this child. I mean, is his lawsuit seeking some justice for that? Because it sounds like they severely violated his civil rights, didn't they?
0: Yeah, absolutely. And I mean, this is something that the Federal Appeals Court called out the government for, which is that, you know, when a parent has a child, they are this presumption of fitness. We don't make parents take parenting classes or drug tests or any type of, you know, they made him take a CPR class in order for them to prove that he was capable of taking care of our child. The way it works is, of course, the government has the ability to say, actually, we think you're an unfit parent, but we're going to charge you with something, right? We're going to say, here's what we're alleging you're deficient, and here's how you're unable to take care of your child. And then there's, you know, an adversarial process where you can test that. But here they didn't charge the father with anything. They didn't say, here's how we think you're unfit. They completely flipped how our judicial system works. And that was a clear due process violation. And that's what the appellate court said. And in fact, they said not only is this so clear of a violation, you know, for this family, but, you know, the caseworkers aren't even shielded by qualified immunity because it so undermines basic constitutional principles.
1: So, David, help me out with this. If this agency, this government agency in New York City or in the Bronx, was doing this to him, to KW, were they doing it to other parents that we just haven't heard about or didn't know enough to complain about what was being done to them? Or was he an outlier?
0: No, definitely the former. We have a huge problem, not only in New York, but in this country, of government agencies taking custody of children without judicial oversight, of intervening in other types of ways, surveillance, coercive means, that, you know, both this fact pattern of taking children from parents and not accusing them from something is something that unfortunately, particularly for fathers, is common. And it's really just the tip of the proverbial iceberg of how Child Protective Services agencies operate across this country. I mean, the sort of eye-opening, jaw-dropping, will knock your socks off stat is that, you know, almost 40% of all children in this country will be subjected to a Child Protective Services investigation by the time they turn 18 in their childhood. 40%.
1: Unbelievable.
0: And these, you know, Child Protective Service investigations, while of course sometimes necessary, are not, you know, entirely benign or sort of, you know, no harm, no foul. In these, they come into families' homes, they rifle through people's belongings, they read labels in medicine cabinets, they strip search children, and in the vast majority, they interrogate children, and, you know, of course, sometimes that's necessary.
1: Yep.
0: But they're doing this almost always without any type of judicial authorization, a court order, right?
1: That doesn't make any sense. David, I've got a broad jump, but is David Shalit Klein, who is with the Family Justice Law Center, David, I appreciate the time. By the way, picture this. A for sale sign goes up in your front yard, but it's not your home that's being sold. It's you, your name, your phone number, your address, your medical records, how much money you make. 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
14: Fox News, I'm Tom Rigotti. President Trump says he'll soon speak with his Russian counterpart about a reported plague death in the country amid Moscow's reluctance to share information about the case. Fox's Julian Turner has the latest from the State Department.
15: Secretary of State Marco Rubio's message to Russian officials, start talking. U.S. health experts, including President Biden's top COVID officials, want answers about why plague patient zero died.
14: President Trump is sticking to the campaign trail with only 4 weeks until the midterms.
16: President Trump in Baltimore launching construction of what he calls the largest new shipyard in the U.S. since World War II, asserting the project will create 3,100 new jobs in Maryland and support 11,000 more across the country. Welcome figures on the heels of last month's jobs report, which came in short of expectations.
14: That's Fox's Jackie Heinrich. 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
17: I'm Kelly Bennett for SuperTalk Mississippi News. The Pascagoula River Bridge on Highway 26 in George County is closed to traffic until further notice. According to the Highway Patrol, a crash that occurred early on Tuesday morning caused structural damage, and the bridge will remain closed until engineers from MDOT can inspect the bridge and determine when it's safe to reopen. One person was killed in the crash, which happened on the bridge between Highway 57 and Highway 63. Several others were injured. According to officials, the crash involved two passenger vehicles and one 18-wheeler. Stay up to date with all the latest Mississippi news by signing up for our free newsletter at supertalk.fm/newsletter.
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17: William Carey University rose 30 places in Niche.com's 2027 overall ranking of U.S. colleges and universities, cementing a place in the top fifth of four-year schools in the U.S. University President Dr. Ben Burnett says Niche.com takes information from current and former students.
21: So that's the measuring stick they're using. So that's why we feel like it's important. And we ranked number one as the number one Christian university in Mississippi, number one college of education, which I'm a former dean of education, was a school superintendent in my first life. So creating teachers for the classroom is really important as well. Number one college for history. And so we just feel like all of those kind of secures our place in the state of Mississippi to be in the conversation.
22: 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A nice and calm evening ahead. We'll see a few clouds overnight. It will be breezy with a low around 70 degrees. Sunny and clear for Wednesday. Going to warm up tomorrow into the mid to upper 80s. Partly cloudy overnight Wednesday with a low around 70. Sunny skies, warmer temperatures for Thursday with a high near 90 degrees. Partly cloudy Thursday overnight with a low of 69. From the Coast Electric and Singing River Electric Weather Center, I'm Patty Steele.
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0: 3, 2, 1, 0. 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

0: Ladies and gentlemen, boys and girls, welcome. It is Eric Erickson here, another exciting edition of the Eric Erickson Show. Glad to have you with me, still on location. Y'all, okay, can I just, out of the gate, I got to marvel at the internet. So, big storm came through where I am last night, and hotel Wi-Fi is down. Power was out on one of the golf courses, had to rearrange meeting scheduled this morning. I am literally streaming internet on my laptop so that I can run show clips and use my Dropbox, and also connected to the Comrex unit to be able to connect to the radio station to do the show all through my iPhone. I am amazed at modern technology. But if there are any hiccups, you know what's going on. Okay. I got to play the clip from the President of the United States last night, and I'm going to defend the President. We are now in outrage season, and you need to understand that we are at the point, 28 days left, where the Democrats' strategy, in part, is to generate as much outrage about the President as they can, because he's already not liked. This was the President in Nebraska last night talking about the Iran
1: situation. All the things we did. And again, remember, with the war, it's just artificial. It's a little bit high. It's a small price to pay for keeping the world safe, keeping our country safe. They can take out a city. Let them take out Los Angeles. Let them take out San Diego. This is a very small price to pay, and it's going to be over with very soon. It's essentially almost over with, and they might keep going a little long. You know, they always say they have a big threshold for pain. They need it. Let me tell you, they need it. But it's going to end very soon, and it'll end one way or the other, and your gas and your gasoline and all of the things. And don't forget, we also took on a country known as Venezuela. They never talk about that.
0: Now, the outrage, of course, is that people are saying, oh, he's calling for Iran to nuke L.A. and San Diego. First of all, San Diego's a pretty conservative hub, so he's not doing that. He was inartful in the way he said it, but he's essentially saying, yeah, I mean, they could take out Los Angeles. They could take out San Diego. He used the phrase let them. I understand he used the phrase let them, and some in the crowd cheered and seemed to think he meant that. But if you actually look at him in the full context, and remember, this is what Democrats say we must do for people like Tallarico and people like Abdul El-Sayed. Look at him in context. What are the context? The context is actually he's saying we're stopping them from being able to take out cities. Let them take out L.A. Let them take out San Diego. This is a small price to pay. It's going to be over soon. When you put it in full context, he's saying, I mean, they could take out L.A. They could take out San Diego. He said let them instead of they could. But, of course, now it is full outrage season. This is the mayor of Los Angeles on MS
2: Now. We want to get right to the Democratic mayor of Los Angeles, Karen Bass, who joins us now. Mayor Bass, appreciate you making time to speak to us. You called the president's comments last night dangerous, said they could compromise your city. Have you been able to tell him that personally? What is your message to the president of the United States?
3: No, I've not spoken to him personally, but I just have to say the comments were completely irresponsible. I mean, they just were. You don't say something like that in jest. You are the president of the United States, and your number one job is to protect and defend the American people, not to invite a foreign power to attack a city. But then again, we are Los Angeles, and June of last year, our city was attacked by the federal government when he sent 4,000 troops, National Guard, and about 700 Marines to our city for no particular reason. In my opinion, it was to terrorize and frighten the people in Los Angeles.
0: You got that? Now, she can't distinguish between rounding up illegal aliens and attacking the city, and thinks that the president wants to attack the city. And listen, if you're a partisan Democrat or someone who hates the president, I understand. His words on surface are, let Iran bomb Los Angeles or San Diego. When you realize, however, that the ports there in Los Angeles and San Diego are critical tools for the American Navy, particularly San Diego and the massive military presence there, my interpretation of what he's saying is actually, I mean, they they could blow up one of these places. And not that he wants them to. And in fact, he's saying that we're at war with Iran to stop them from getting a nuclear weapon to do these sorts of things. Was it an artful? Yes. Was he off the cuff? Yes. Does he sometimes say hyperbolic things? Yes. I understand people don't want to give him the benefit of the doubt. I get that. But we're in the part of the campaign season, the last 28 days, where everybody wants to blow everything out of proportion on what Donald Trump has actually said, and they want to enrage people by the things he does say, and he can sometimes shoot himself in the foot. Now, one of the things that the president also said on the campaign trail was an anti-trans slur on Monday. In a Truth Social post, Trump referred to Democratic candidate Annie Andrews three times as Tranny Annie. Not Raggedy Ann, not Orphan Annie, Tranny Annie. South Carolina. Sometimes, listen, he's an 80-year-old man with a social media account. You all have one of these in your family. We have pretty much elected the internet comment section as president of the United States. He referred to her as Tranny Annie. Andrews responded by largely ignoring the insult, saying she would work with anyone who put South Carolina first. As a mom and a pediatrician, I'm in the race to fight for my patients, my three kids, and South Carolina. She's running for the Senate in South Carolina against Darlene Graham, who is not a great candidate on the campaign. GOP is not what Donald Trump said. I mean, he's not going to win in California anyway. The Republicans are not going to win in California. Steve Hilton probably not going to win in California. The bigger issue here is that the Democrats, their strategy at this point is to absolutely enrage everybody they possibly can about the president to try to fire up people to go to the polls in 28 days. And of course, the American media is as absolutely willfully complicit in this as possible, because the American media hates Donald Trump as well, and very much wants to see Donald Trump lose, very much wants to see the Republicans lose, and so they have every incentive in the Republican or in the media to vilify the president, play these up, take them out of context, amplify them as much as they possibly can, so that the outrage machine fuels people headed to the polls. So the question is whether or not you give in to the outrage machine, whether or not you are willing to embrace outrage politics, because that's what you're going to get for the next 20 days. And by the way, the Republicans are about to do it as well. The Republicans will get to Keisha Lance Bottoms in Georgia in the third hour. If I have time, video has surfaced of her calling white people ignorant and complicit in violence against black people. I'm sure that's going to go over well. I'm sure she's going to try to run away from those comments. I don't think she should be allowed to, but I mean, again, we are in a season where people are amplifying these sorts of comments, and you actually, as a candidate, need to be real careful amplifying and being on the campaign trail as these accusations start to come down. You got to keep your head down now and keep focused. And then I think the message for the Republicans, frankly, is there is a message to sell. There is a message for the GOP here at the end. And Rick Scott from Florida was on Fox with Stuart Varney, and he pointed out part of the message that the GOP has to sell right now in this difference with this creeping rise of socialism out there.
4: But Senate Budget Committee member Senator Rick Scott joins me now. Mr. Senator, why is Al Sayed 5 or even 6 points ahead of the Republican candidate in Michigan?
5: Well, first off, he's not saying the truth. I mean, the guy's a socialist. He campaigns with Hassan Piker, who wants me murdered and every capitalist in this country murdered. So, he's lying. But guess what? Socialism sounds good. Unfortunately, it takes away all your freedom. I mean, if government's going to make all the decisions, if they're going to pay for everything, if they're going to pay for your health care, they're going to pay for your food, you're going to pay for your housing, guess who's going to make all the decisions? Government. Not you. You don't get to make it. They'll decide, oh, this is the job you'll have. This is what you get to make.

0: This is what food you get. If socialism like these guys want is such so successful, why don't they just move to Havana? Unbelievable, beautiful metropolis that has no electricity, no food, no jobs. But here's what Republicans ought to do. We got to tell them what we're going to do. I mean, reduce the size of government, get the hell out of people's lives, reduce their taxes, get them a better job. That's what we got to do.
1: What's your position on affordability?
0: Well, I think the socialists are talking about what people care about. Things are too expensive. In my lifetime, guess what? Healthcare costs up tenfold, and education up 15-fold, housing up eightfold. So what we've got to do is say, you know what? Republicans and Democrats have both done it. We're going to change it. We're going to balance a budget. That's going to drive down costs.
2: He's not wrong there. You know, part of the reason that we are in the growth stagnation we're in, where we're growing, we're just not growing as much as we could, is because of the national debt at this point. So much money is going into propping up the government. It's not going into the private sector. The private sector can't grow at this point with the government as large as it is. And to his credit, Rick Scott is willing to point out both sides have been complicit in this, and Republicans need to provide an alternative. I was in a closed-door meeting with members of the vast right-wing conspiracy yesterday talking about this particular issue, that it is bipartisan. And we're starting to see the long-term cascading effects of this massive amount of government debt, where it's preventing us as a nation from growing. And we have all these extra issues out there on top of it, the war situation, the diesel situation, gas, food, and so much of it has come from the growth of government. We do have a message to sell, though, that the alternative is not even more government. The alternative is not the Democratic Party. Whether or not we have the opportunity to actually make that case and move forward with that case, Republicans got 28 days. So for the next 28 days, what you're going to have is the Democratic Party highlighting absolutely everything they possibly can to drive outrage against the Republican Party. And anytime the president says anything that they can make be as outrageous as possible, that's going to happen. You know what they're not going to do is they're not going to repeat this part of what the president said in Nebraska.
3: But in state after state, the Democrat Party has nominated the most extreme anti-American candidates in history. In many cases, they're communists, and now they're denying that, but they're communists. And one thing I've learned, I haven't been doing this as long, believe it or not, but one thing I have learned, when they come out early and they say what they are and they have for their whole life, they get elected and then they go back to exactly where they came from. They'll be coming, they'll be doing everything they said, and everything they said is not Nebraska values. Every single Democrat in Congress voted against our record tax cuts. They voted against no tax on tips. They voted against no tax on overtime. They voted against no tax on Social Security for our great seniors. They voted against voter ID. They voted against proof of citizenship. They voted against a strong and secure border. They wanted everybody to come in. They had an open border policy. These people came in. You could look at many of them and say, these are not the people we want. We don't want to be discriminatory at all. But you could look at some of them, say, man, that's a rough group coming in. They are rougher than anyone we've seen. And thank goodness for ICE, Border Protection, our Border Patrol.
2: He's right. We've got new videos out now of more and more Democrats who actually do want to abolish the border, who actually do want to get rid of police. And these are the candidates the Democrats are putting up. This is the message for the Republicans for the next 28 days. You remember what it was like with the Democrats. Things may not be good now, but things could be far worse with the Democrats, and we can't afford to let that happen. If only the President of the United States and those around him will exercise some message discipline for the next 28 days, as the Democratic strategy now and Election Day is maximum outrage all the time about anything Donald Trump says. Don't fall for the outrage.
4: Have something to say?
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2: Authorities say a Kentucky officer ran the same two license plates 2,000 times. They belonged to the mother of his child. She had an order of protection against him. He didn't hack anything. He typed in a plate. The Washington Post found at least 50 more times, over 120,000 cameras, these things happening. Most were watching women. Audit logs show a police chief ran 600 searches on two plates, his ex's and her teenage daughter. Here's what nobody says. A plate tells you who drives the car. It doesn't

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3: This is Fox on Health. Football season is well underway, which means players ranging from youth leagues all the way to the pros are suiting up to hit the field, while experts look for ways to improve safety and player performance. John Desjardins is a professor in the bioengineering department at Clemson University. He says football helmets evolve over time to help improve safety for players of all ages. Through a combination of lab experiments and computer modeling, he and his team are able to recreate scenarios on the football field. And part of their latest project focuses on the noise heard inside football helmets when players collide and what the level of acoustic damage could be on a per-play basis. Meantime, even with safety advancements, experts are reminding athletes that helmets are not concussion-proof, and it's up to the players to use them correctly, which can boost their chances of walking off the field. For more health news, go to foxnewshealth.com. I'm Lisa Brady with Fox on Health.
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1: You know, one of the surprise U.S. Senate races out there is the Minnesota Senate race, where Michelle DeToya, the Republican, actually is competitive in polling. Now, most people don't expect her to win against Minnesota's current lieutenant governor, who's a nut job. But the fact that the race is close is giving some Republicans hope that something could shift up there in the dynamics. There is appears to be a Somali gang warfare breaking out in a series of shootings. Four people were detained following a shooting last night in Eden Prairie, Minnesota, and it does appear to be Somali gang warfare.

0: Fair. Democrats for years have denied that this was a reality, a massive influx of Somali immigrants to Minnesota and increasing violence. And, you know, people forget that a year or so ago, Ilhan Omar publicly called for ethnically cleansing a rival Somali gang from Minneapolis because they voted for a different Democrat than she wanted. She said, when a Somali person becomes an enemy, they become a serious one. We need to get rid of these people. We will never gain power and move forward as Somalians as long as these people live among us and we don't kick them out. That was Ilhan Omar talking about other Somalis. She wanted driven by any means out of Minnesota because they were voting for Democrats other than the ones she said they needed to vote for. This has been cropping up in Sweden, has had the same problem with Somali gangs in Sweden. Now, you know, by the way, in Great Britain, the new Home Secretary, who is pretty much an Islamic radical herself in this failing state of Great Britain, pointed out that women who come over on the refugee boats are more often than not raped on the boats. And when someone asked her, why then would we allow the men into Great Britain if they can't control themselves, she attacked them as racists. The left has completely lost the plot on immigration. And again, you know, this is one of the reasons I say that it is wise of right-wing parties, particularly responsible right-wing parties, to recognize that immigration is an issue that is turning voters off towards the elite, that you can have reasonable immigration, but as long as we have unreasonable immigration and people who come into our countries who refuse to assimilate, that better off not having it than to have it. I support immigration. My grandfather was an immigrant to this country from Sweden, but it's very obvious that the left and too many elites, even on the right, are allowing in a bunch of people who refuse to assimilate and just want to take over your country, and we can't allow that to happen. I can't allow you to have a bad night's sleep if I can help it. 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
2: 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Touchdown, Ole Miss.
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2: 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In trouble and pulled down. Tipped to the line. Tipped again. Up in the air. The Rebels pick it up.
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9: 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Delphi murderer Richard Allen is appealing his 130-year sentence for killing two Indiana middle school girls, blaming psychosis from solitary confinement for his repeated confessions to his wife. Now his attorney wants a new trial. The 54-year-old was found guilty in 2024 of murdering eighth graders Abigail Williams and Liberty German, who were just 13 and 14 when their bodies were found in 2017 with their throats slit on a hiking trail in Delphi, Indiana. Allen repeatedly confessed to prison guards and psychologists, as well as several times to his wife, Kathy, in person, phone calls, letters. Allen's attorneys are now seeking to overturn his conviction, arguing he only confessed because he became severely mentally ill while locked in solitary confinement, where they say he smashed his head against cell walls, bathed in his toilet, ate paper, and covered his face and cell walls in feces. The judges will rule at a later date. 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I'm Gianna Gelosi with your Fox True Crime Minute.
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1: Hello and welcome. 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Tickets are almost sold out. It's going to be this Saturday, October 10th at 7 p.m. at the Gas South Theater. It's going to be a great time if you want to come, but you got to have tickets. Text SHOW to 33777 if you want to come. I want to talk a little bit about France, because we need to, you know, I'm big into the truth of things, and a lot of what's happening is being misrepresented, and I want you to have the actual God's honest truth about what's going on in France. You have probably seen a famous picture now of what appeared to be a firefighter engulfed in flames in France. The picture went viral. And what people are saying is that

These riots are about immigration and immigrants, and they threw this Molotov cocktail or something at the firefighter, and he was on fire. That's not actually what happened. It was a perfectly timed shutter shot. It was an aerosol can that exploded. That, yes, they were throwing incendiary devices, not at the firefighters, though. The firefighter stepped on the can to try to put the flame out before it exploded, and stepped on the can and caused it to explode. And he was not caught on fire. It was a temporary thing, but the shutter timing was perfect, and the picture went viral to make it look like these rioters had set him on fire. It is not actually immigration riots happening in France, although a large number of the people who have gotten involved in these riots in France are immigrants to France, and the situation is morphing, but it started as a protest over schools. Teachers had gone on strike in suburbs outside of Paris, and students joined the suburbs. Hundreds of schools were forced to close as other students then started turning out in support of more resources for school and pay and the like. The real problem here is that France is a declining country. That's just the unfortunate reality, is that birth rates are declining in France. The government there was slow to respond to the situation. The riots began to spread. The president said that what's happening in France is nothing less than out of control migration, mass migration, but it was actually native French students who started the riots. It spread into immigrant communities. The government has not been funding schools and resources, and part of the problem is that, frankly, in France, they're in population decline. And in France, they're not willing to spend more on schools when every year there are fewer and fewer students. They don't have the money to. The French are a picture of what could come here if we don't get our fiscal house in order. The French are in a world of hurt economically, and they're in a world of hurt economically because they have overspent, they have given lavish social resources, they have elevated the French common good above individuals and families making decisions for themselves. They've tried to control the lives of the people of France, and the people of France have stopped procreating, stopped having kids. They've then relied on mass migration into the country. They have not successfully integrated people into France who are not native French speakers. It's something France has historically always struggled with. People who were not native of French, they were always hostile to their immigration into the country and resettlement of the country. But the government's been allowing these people to come in and live in ghettos where they're not integrated and they're not assimilated. It's not a good situation, and it is what could come in this country if the elite of both parties continue to decide that a group of bureaucrats in Washington should decide what is in our best interest and do not prioritize assimilation of immigrants into this country. It's something we got to watch for. Also, you may need to watch for, well, your windows. 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They're the real deal. They're a great company. Delighted to bring them on board as an advertiser. Now, we got to pivot from the French situation to this situation. I mentioned the Somali situation in Minnesota. It's not a good situation. And again, it's a situation where there are so many people in this country who have not been willing to assimilate into the country. And I've got real, I support immigration into the United States, but I think you got to assimilate. And that means we have a melt.

cooking pot, not the progressive salad bowl. You do understand the juxtaposition here, because when I was a kid, everyone talked about the American melting pot, and most people still talk about the American melting pot, but progressives have embraced the salad bowl. Think about a salad. A salad has individual parts, and they're all slathered in a dressing that gives them a common flavor. But you can tell the tomato from the lettuce leaf, from the cucumber, from the carrot, from whatever else you put in your salad, from the salad dressing. With the melting pot, it all blends together and becomes a homogeneous culture. Our motto, E Pluribus Unum, God we trust, in God we trust, and E Pluribus Unum, from many one. We're supposed to be a melting pot. We're supposed to have people come from all over and blend into a common assimilated society. It's why the taco is ubiquitous in America as the hamburger is. The hamburger, the taco, the hot dog, the pizza, they're all foods from immigrant communities that have now become the culture of the United States. And yet we have too many immigrants we've allowed into this country who do not assimilate into the country, who do not treat themselves as Americans. They are hyphenated Americans. They are Somalis first. They are Asians first. They're Europeans first, as opposed to just being Americans. And I do believe in immigration, but I do believe that it's got to be assimilated immigration, not salad bowl immigration. And the problem France is having is the French have for a very long time allowed immigrants into their communities, but they're always outsiders. They're always out there. So I live in Macon, Georgia. Those of you, I'm on WMAC in Macon. Those of you who live there, you know the old joke. There was an old mayor south of us. There's an airbase town called Warner Robins. And there's an old mayor there. A guy ultimately, I believe, committed suicide, died in office. But someone once asked this guy what the difference between Macon and Warner Robins was in Middle Georgia, where I live, and I'm in Macon. And he said the difference between Macon and Warner Robins is that in Macon, the first question they ask you is, who's your daddy? And in Warner Robins, they ask you where you're from. Because in a military town, people came from all over. They came into this town, though, and they became one culture in that town. In the city I live in Middle Georgia, Macon, Georgia, it's the joke around town is that you got to be a third generation to be considered a local. If you're first or second generation, you're still an outsider. And that rubs people the wrong way sometimes. It's part of the culture in the town. In the United States, I firmly believe that people should be able to come into the community, adopt our ways, and become American. It is the most integrated community, the neighborhood that I live in. My neighbors across the street, I've got a next door neighbor that's black, across the street white, up the street Indians, Pakistanis, and everybody flies the American flag. Everybody gets on the cul-de-sac to shoot fireworks together. The Indian family celebrate Diwali. Everybody decorates for Halloween and for Christmas. Halloween's a big deal in my neighborhood. We got, I think last year, 2,000 trick-or-treaters at our house. I'm not making that number up. I spent over $500 on candy, and I'm not talking like large-size bars. I did 2 years ago. I bought full-size candy bars. I thought I was special. We were out of candy within an hour, so I got all the little stuff. But I bought over $500 worth of candy last year, and it all was gone. I tried to hold back a bag of Kit Kat bars for my son and me. Nope, we were out. Had to give all the candy away last year. It was at the, I mean, we had massive droves of trick-or-treaters. Our neighborhood has so many people. And everybody, doesn't matter where you're from in the world, everybody's decorating for the 4th of July. Everybody decorates for Halloween. Almost everybody even decorates for Christmas. Even the people who aren't really Christians celebrating Christmas, the Indian families that celebrate Diwali, they also celebrate for Christmas. It's what Americans do. And everybody's there American. But there are enclaves growing in this country, in Michigan and Minnesota and elsewhere, where we've had a rapid influx of immigrants who have no desire to immigrate, no desire to learn the language. My grandfather was from Sweden, and he came over and he learned the language and basically was told he wasn't going to work if he couldn't learn the language, so he learned English. Nowadays, we put you on welfare if you don't learn the English language, and we think there's nothing wrong with that. We clearly have fixes that need to be fixed in the United States when it comes to immigration. We do. We cannot be as divided as a society in a situation where we have people come to the country and they don't really want to be part of what it means to be American. And if we're not willing as a people to recognize that that's not a healthy setup for us, we're going to wind up like France. You know, Sweden, interestingly enough, went through that for so long. Sweden has had this right-wing conversion. Now, the right just lost an election in Sweden.

0: But even the left-wing party that has come into power in Sweden is not changing the immigration views of the right. They have become more restrictionist because in Sweden there are enclaves where if you are a native Swede, you can't go because you've got these Islamic communities in Sweden where there's a lot of violence in those communities, and you simply are not safe to go into those areas. You have no-go zones in parts of Europe. Now, we have no-go zones in our country, too, let's be honest. You know, there was, one of the Japanese auto manufacturers got sued because its navigations were recommending people go around crime-ridden neighborhoods, and it was interpreted as being racist. No, it's crime. It's very interesting how a lot of people in this country who are committed to the awfulness of this country refuse to recognize crime statistics. And you point at a neighborhood and say, this neighborhood is riddled with crime. They say, no, no, you're racist. That's a black neighborhood. So why is the black neighborhood riddled with crime? Why? We're not allowed to ask those questions. You're considered a racist. It's like on the south side of Chicago. Whenever there's a mass shooting every week on the south side of Chicago, and whenever anybody on the right raises the question, no, no, you're not allowed to have that conversation. That's not your community. No, I mean, the parable of the Good Samaritan is love your neighbor. Who's your neighbor? Neighbor's everybody around you. That includes that community, so I should love the people in that community, and I should want to know why there are mass shootings all the time. But on the left, they've turned everything into identity politics. And if you raise the issue, they scream racism. Because so many of our crime-infested neighborhoods happen to be majority non-white neighborhoods in the United States. It is not often white people are the perpetrators of violence against non-white people, but it is very often non-white people are perpetrators of violence against their own communities and white people. That's just the truth. And people don't like it when you point it out. You get attacked as being a racist, and all you're doing is telling the truth. And you know what part of the problem is, one of the biggest issues? It's not actually socioeconomic. It is a victim mentality that has been foisted on people by the left, and that is the same mentality by the left that tells people you do not have to come to this country, learn the language, get a job, and learn to live off what you earn yourself instead of living off the government. They'll put you on government payroll. They won't make you learn the language. They'll put you in a failing school where you can't get an education and make you a government dependent for life. And guess what? A lot of those communities of people, they get very resentful over time. And there's a lot of violence in those communities. As a result, there's a lot of crime. And those non-white races against each other in their own communities. And then the good white progressives say, well, we can't send police in because that would be racist to send the police in. But you know what? The moms and dads who live in those communities, they want their kids safe too. They want their kids safe. And the white progressives say, nay, we can't do that because that would be racist. We can't protect those non-white people who want to be protected by a police. It's sad to see, and again, this is one of the reasons we've had such a backlash on immigration in this country, is because the reality is we've allowed too many people into the country who simply refuse to assimilate into the values of the United States. Hard work, self-reliance, raising yourself up, and not relying on the government to do it. And even some on the right, those post-liberal right guys. J.D. Vance's, they don't like the idea of individual self-reliance anymore. They want the government to do stuff for you as well. The vice president is encouraging welfare for pregnant women. Put everybody on welfare. We can't afford it. What we could do is we could get people to come to this country, people who are natives of this country, to say, you know what? Pull yourself up. We'll provide you the opportunity for you to make something of yourself, but you got to do it yourself without the government. And you know what? We'd also probably solve the budget crisis if we did that.
1: Honest.
0: Putting your trust in me to tell you what's going on.
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5: The U.S. military will continue its presence in Greenland. President Trump signed an agreement with Greenland and Denmark to maintain a security-based relationship. The president gave the parameters in his address to the U.N. General Assembly, courtesy UN TV.
6: We will have the complete ability to do what is necessary to defend the American continent and also Europe and other places. No U.S. adversary will ever be permitted to establish a military presence.
5: The president detailed how that footprint will evolve.
6: Developing a large military presence in the appropriate locations. We'll be building 2 very major military bases.
5: Post-World War II, the U.S. Greenland presence dwindled from 17 bases there. Denmark's Prime Minister Mette Frederiksen called the deal one that can last forever. Gernal Scott, Fox News.
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1: It's so funny. I got an angry email from someone during commercial break about that last monologue saying, no, the riots in France, they're all about mass migration and all. It's all the immigrants in France. No, actually, I know that's what you're hearing online. It has now morphed into more than school protests, but it started as school protests. It's not even immigrants rioting so much as it is a bunch of far-left activists in France who've taken advantage of it. And now it's about every left-wing grievance under the sun from assimilation and forced assimilation, schools, taxes. It's just, I mean, this is France, people. This is what people in France do. Every 100 years or so, they get a fifth, sixth, seventh, eighth, ninth republic and a king and an emperor for a while until they behead the guy and riot some more. The French are better at rioting and surrendering than anything else on the planet. But no, it started as school protests, but it has morphed into whatever you want it to be about. That's the great thing about left-wing grievance, is it not? It can be whatever you want it to be.

0: 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Longest putt I've ever made now. 31 and a half feet. It was glorious. And yes, my skill has gotten better, but the putter is really awesome. 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
4: Fox News, I'm Ted Lindner. With the midterms coming fast, President Trump campaigning today in Maryland, proclaiming a golden era of shipbuilding during a visit to a shipyard near Baltimore.
5: Endural Industries is committing $3.7 billion to build new generation submarines at the facility, including autonomous vehicles. President Trump has pledged to revitalize American shipbuilding and speed up production of military systems. The shipyard is expected to create more than 3,000 jobs in Maryland.
4: Fox's Jared Halpern, attorneys for the woman who survived last week's botched execution in Tennessee, says she's conscious.
6: A Tennessee death row inmate surviving two doses of lethal injection drugs at a Nashville prison last Wednesday. Pike was convicted of killing a classmate in 1995. Tennessee's Governor Bill Lee has appointed a former U.S. attorney to lead an independent investigation into what went wrong in the execution chamber.
4: Fox's Kristen Goodwin. 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
7: You're listening to Super Talk News. I'm Caleb Saylor. Three friends of Nolan Wells are suing NFL Hall of Fame wide receiver Terrell Owens for defamation. The lawsuit comes after Owens posted on social media that the group should have been arrested in connection with the death of Wells.
8: Ever since the weekend of July 4th, they have been targeted, harassed, doxxed, and accosted in public because of online speculation that they're involved in their friend Nolan Wells' death.
7: That was Tyler Cox, one of the attorneys representing the friends. He said more lawsuits are coming.
8: We're talking about members of the media. We're talking about

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1: As officials in Lafayette County continue to investigate the deaths of two Ole Miss students who reportedly had synthetic kratom-like products in their possession, law enforcement authorities statewide are warning the public to be careful about what they purchase.
5: Highly recommended not to. And of course, anytime you have something that involves synthetic or something that where the original version may have been somewhat compromised and manufactured a different way, that causes problems, that causes, unfortunately, it causes death.
1: That was Hinds County Sheriff Tyree Jones. Authorities have not yet released the toxicology reports for the two students who died, but as of now, the products found at the scenes of their deaths have not been confirmed to be what claimed their lives. For more information, go to supertalk.fm. I'm Caleb Saylors.
6: 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A nice and calm evening ahead. We'll see a few clouds overnight. It will be breezy with a low around 70 degrees. Sunny and clear for Wednesday. Going to warm up tomorrow into the mid to upper 80s. Partly cloudy overnight Wednesday with a low around 70. Sunny skies, warmer temperatures for Thursday with a high near 90 degrees. Partly cloudy Thursday overnight with a low of 69. From the Coast Electric and Singing River Electric Weather Center, I'm Patty Steele.
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14: All right, let's get right to it. Thanks, everybody, for sticking around. It's Tuesday night, America at Night, coast to coast. From coast to coast, we are live, and we take on the stories of the day. And tonight, we've got a good one lined up for you. Looking forward to tonight. A little bit later on, do you remember the name Dr. Deborah

0: Bricks. She was the world-renowned physician who stood next to Dr. Fauci during the whole COVID-19 crisis. She worked as under President Obama and President Donald Trump when it came to COVID-19. We're going to ask her what she's watching when it comes to this pneumatic plague that's going on in Russia. So we'll talk to her about that coming up here in a bit. Next hour, hold on to your hats. There is a New York Times bestselling book. It's a blockbuster. It's being talked about as one of the best books of the year. It's called Roll the Calls, and it's the story of Ari Emanuel. Ari Emanuel is a Hollywood super agent. And if anybody who watched the TV show Entourage a couple years ago on HBO, he was the character, or he was the true person that they based the agent character, Ari Gold, played by Jeremy Piven. And it is, if you know the series, it is a funny, funny look at Hollywood. And it's loosely based on Mark Wahlberg when he went out to Hollywood and he brought his friends from back home, and the trials and tribulations of friends and movie stars and gobs of money and actors and actresses and agents and movies and money and all this crazy stuff that goes along. It was a great, great series. And Jeremy Piven played Ari Gold, which was based on Ari Emanuel. So we'll get into all that with him coming up in hour number two. This first hour, I don't know if you saw this, but there is a viral video going around the internet. And it's, I believe it's in Texas, where there is a man named Jay Valentine. He's a veteran software technology executive. And he's testifying in front of a committee about data centers. And in this viral video, he talks about how these data centers are obsolete, their last decade's technology, and that we don't need these data centers anymore, and we are spending massive amounts of money, and the technology is already obsolete. It is a pretty interesting video, and with all this talk about artificial intelligence and data centers, we thought we'd invite him on the show. Now, if you remember, we had Sultan Menji on the show a couple weeks ago. He's a national security expert and a former FDIC chairman of innovation. He worked for the CIA, worked for the FBI, worked for the NSA, worked for the FDIC, and he was dealing with cybersecurity. And we asked him that very question, and he said the same thing. He said, look, this technology is obsolete. So hold that thought. When we come back, we're going to talk to the man who is trying to tell as many people who will listen that this data center technology is obsolete. Stay right there. America at Night, we're just getting started. Back in a moment.
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0: Okay, it's not us. Our guest is having some technical difficulties, so we'll try and reschedule him for a later date. It's an interesting conversation about data centers and people who are saying that the technology in these data centers are obsolete, so we'll try and get him back on in the next day or two. So let's move on. Has anybody been following the story of Republican Senator Tom Tillis from North Carolina? Senator Tom Tillis from North Carolina has a new book out. And the new book is called How to Lose Friends and Antagonize Presidents. And the man is not running for re-election. He is stepping down as senator from North Carolina. And he has written a book in which apparently he's unshackled from the electorate. So therefore, he's giving us his honest opinion, which... Okay, you're a United States Senator. You weren't giving us your honest opinion while you were still on the field of play. Be that as it may. In this book, How to Lose Friends and Antagonize Presidents, Tom Tillis writes that the biggest regret of his career

is that he decided to confirm Defense Secretary Pete Hegseth. He also goes on to say that he should have stopped Robert F. Kennedy Jr. from becoming Health and Human Services Secretary in the early days of Donald Trump's second term. In the book, the retiring Republican North Carolina senator says he decided to vote for Pete Hegseth because he, at the time, he didn't want to be a lone voice in the wilderness. Tillis does make clear that he always was skeptical of the allegations about Hegseth's turbulent management style, his treatment of women, his excessive drinking, and all of the other shenanigans that came with Pete Hegseth. Hegseth has denied all those allegations. But according to his own book, Tom Tillis says he was very skeptical of those allegations. And so he voted for this man. And the only reason why he voted for the Secretary of Defense is because the United States Senator from North Carolina did not want to be the lone wolf in the wilderness. Now, think about this for a second. You're the father or the mother of someone in the armed services. These people who make these decisions hold your child's life in their hands. Okay? And every decision they make affects your loved ones. Okay? And this United States senator says he had reservations about Pete Hegseth. So much so that of all the decisions he made in his career, this one is his biggest regret. And the reason why he decided to go with a Secretary of Defense that is less than is because he didn't want to be the lone wolf in the wilderness. Think about that as a profile in courage. Now, look, if the man would have said, hey, I really believe Pete Hegseth was right for the job. And it turns out I've changed my mind, or things he's done has, you know, changed my mind. But in the beginning, I was really, right? Okay, fine. Everyone makes mistakes. Everyone thinks somebody's going to do well. Somebody hires somebody. Somebody, right? That happens. It happens, and mistakes are made, and fine. I can appreciate that. At the time I made the decision, this is why I made the decision. Okay, fine. But he's saying, at the time I made this decision, that this man who was going to lead the armed services, who was going to lead my son or daughter into battle and or have her life and his life in the palm of his hand, I had serious questions about his womanizing, his management style, and his drinking. But I didn't vote against him because I didn't want to be the one to vote against him. Are you kidding me? Are you, this is a United States senator, and this is how he made his decision? Now, it gets worse. He also says in this book, I know for a fact there are others like me. He says, Republicans who agreed to go along with the early demands of the Trump team, no matter how ridiculous they were, believing that failing to do so would mean the end of their political career, and who now see that things have gone way too far. So Tom Tillis is saying, he writes that he can count at least 30 GOP colleagues. So let's assume they're senators, right? Colleagues. He's a United States senator. 30 Republican colleagues who have expressed reservations, to put it mildly, his words, not mine, about many of the president's actions in private. Then when the reporters show up with the cameras and the microphones, they have nothing but nice things to say. Really? So when he's in the field of battle, when he's in the room, oh my goodness, President Trump's the greatest guy in the world. The minute he leaves the room, and now he's unencumbered, and he doesn't have to face the electorate anymore, now all of a sudden President Trump is surrounding himself with sycophants? All of a sudden now all these issues with President Trump? Really? Where were you when you were in the game? Now, again, this has nothing to do with bashing Trump. This is bashing Tom Tillis. I'm sorry, sir. With all due respect, you're a United States senator. You are one of 100 people. You are part of the oversight.

you like to be the father or the mother of a military man right now and read this? I would be apoplectic over the whole deal. Now, look, he goes on to say that his breaking point was the Big Beautiful Bill. And the reason why he voted against the Big Beautiful Bill was for all sorts of reasons, including it was going to destroy Medicaid in his state, and it was a budget buster, and it was terrible, and it was awful, and it was way too much, and it was way too terrible, so he voted against it. That was his breaking point. That was over a year ago. In between then and now, he's voted for all sorts of things, including Todd Blanche, who he had a problem, right? He was like, hey, you're setting up this slush fund for these January 6 people. I have a problem with this. But he still voted for Todd Blanche. Again, this isn't me being upset that he voted for Todd Blanche. This is his own words saying he's upset, and yet he still voted for Todd Blanche. And then he has the audacity to say, President Trump's surrounding himself with sycophants, and the people surrounding him are bad news. And President Trump needs to do a better job of surrounding himself with better advisors. If there was only a governing body who could advise him of that, if there was only a governmental body who would have oversight to make sure President Trump hires the right people to advise him, if there was only some type of check and balance on the presidency, I wonder who that would be. Oh, yes, sir, that's you. And now that he's somehow making the rounds, he was on 60 Minutes, he was on The View, he's making the rounds, puffing his chest out, and let me tell you how I stood up to the president. What are you talking about? You're basically saying, you coward, in your time that your country elected you to go to Washington to stand up and do what you thought was in the best interest of this country, you are now saying they sent you to Washington and you did not do what you thought was in the best interest of this country. You did what you thought was in the best interest of you. Think about that for a second. Now, this plays right into the conversation we had last night with Lindy Lee, the Democratic operative who told the story, right? She was, again, speaking truth to power. She was the one saying, guys, President Biden, I don't know if he can last another 4 years. Do we really want to do this? And she was slapped back. She was demoted. She was cut out of the inner circle, all because she had the audacity to talk truth to power, right? I mean, what are we doing? What are we doing in this country when we're sending people who claim, oh, we're going to change Washington. We're going to change Washington. We're going to go to Washington. We're going to tell them how to change. Really? And then you go to Washington and you fold like a cheap suit. I am, Tom Tillis should be ashamed of himself. That he, when you're in the field of play, that's when you stand up and do what you think is, that's when you have the mic. Now that he's retiring and he's leaving, and now he's saying his biggest regret is voting for Pete Hegseth, and you have to write in a book, make a couple bucks on the deal? Really? Really? Now is the time you say that? But you didn't come to this conclusion because of the things Pete Hegseth did. You always had reservations about him. But you didn't want to stand up and say it because you wanted to go with the crowd. I find that, quite frankly, unbelievable. I you know what? Marjorie Taylor Greene, she was a true believer. She went in there. She believed it. She lived it. She loved it. And at some point, she became disillusioned. And now she's out telling her story. I have no problem with that, right? J.D. Vance, right, called President Trump America's Hitler, changed his mind. Okay, I have no problem with that. At the time, this is what he thought. Now he's seen the light, and he thinks of it this way. Marjorie Taylor Greene, this is what she thought. She gets in there, her mind changed, her point of view changed, she learned some things, all of a sudden now she's a different point of view. This guy, his point of view hasn't changed. His just position in life has changed. He's now no longer a U.S. senator. He no longer has to face the electorate. So now he's telling you the truth. And he's also telling you, by the way, the guys who are still on in the

0: field, those guys in there, 30 of them think the president's crazy. But they don't want to say anything like me because, well, they don't want to cross the guy. Really? That's what it's come to. I'm shocked that this is not a bigger story. Absolutely shocked this is not a bigger story. The book he writes is called How to Lose Friends and Antagonize Presidents. The book should be called The Emperor Has No Clothes, and I Chose Not to Call It Out. That's what it should be called. I saw the emperor had no clothes, and I went along with the crowd. A lone voice in the wilderness. Holy mackerel. That, my friends, is the opposite of a profile in courage. All right. There's my rant for the day. We can talk about it in the hour number three with phone calls. Text messages all straight ahead. Listen to this. We're now starting to hear more and more information about this new Russian plague. What do we know? What don't we know? We're going to talk to a woman who absolutely knows. She was all part of the Trump administration and the response to COVID-19. We'll talk with her coming up here in just a moment. America at Night, just getting started. Back in a moment.
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1: 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A nice and calm evening ahead. We'll see a few clouds overnight. It will be breezy with a low around 70 degrees. Sunny and clear for Wednesday. Going to warm up tomorrow into the mid to upper 80s. Partly cloudy overnight Wednesday with a low around 70. Sunny skies, warmer temperatures for Thursday with a high near 90 degrees. Partly cloudy Thursday overnight with a low of 69. From the Coast Electric and Singing River Electric Weather Center, I'm Patty Steele.
2: This is Fox on Health. It's important for young people, especially in adolescence, to build healthy relationships with their peers. Experts say a life without those positive connections can expose them to potential mental health challenges. The World Health Organization defines adolescence as the phase of life between childhood and adulthood from ages 10 to 19, calling it a unique stage of human development and an important time for laying the foundations of good health. Hannah Schachter, an associate professor of psychology at Wayne State University, says relationships are a key part of an adolescent's well-being, and those with positive friendships tend to show lower risk for things like depression, even physical health symptoms or academic difficulties, both in the short term and sometimes even into adulthood. She also says one potential positive from social media is that it's another way for young people to interact and build connections. For more health news, go to foxnewshealth.com. I'm Lisa Brady with Fox on Health.
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0: is America at Night with McGraw Millhaven.
1: We were introduced to our next guest during the COVID response. She was the White House Coronavirus Response Coordinator. She's a world-renowned physician, diplomat, and public health expert. She now currently serves as the CEO of Armada Pharmaceuticals, and she's also a senior fellow at the George W. Bush Presidential Center, Dr. Deborah Birx. Doctor, welcome to America at Night. Thanks for joining us.
2: Good to be with you.
1: So a lot of people has PTSD when you talk about this Russia story and the plague. Tell us what you're watching and what you see and what you say when asked. What should we be worried about when it comes to this new Russia story about this woman dying in this hospital?
2: Well, my biggest worry is we don't have transparency yet again. So from the original mayor's account, this woman, we apparently, the mayor is the one who really announced that this was a lab accident, that there was a broken test tube. I mean, let's just step back and understand what that is. Even with a broken test tube, this laboratorian should have been in full protective gear. When you're working with this level of class agents, you need to be in full protective gear. So there's a real question, how did she actually get exposed in the laboratory? But that timeline of, let's say this actually did happen on the September 25th, and the incubation period is 5, 6, or 7 days, she got sick right at the right time for pneumonic plague. And then if the second case, for which there is a rumors of a reported death, that meets the timeline of exposure when she came in sick September 30th or October 1st and may have exposed additional individuals. And if that case is true, then this all could be related. But we're all speculating at a time in the 21st century where we should know immediately what she has, and there should be full transparency about what happened in the laboratory. I'm just reminded, if any of your listeners go to the Pennsylvania or Texas or South Carolina website and look at the public health and community reports, they can see immediately all the measles cases, everyone that's been reported, who's been hospitalized, who's died, and that's transparent, it's open, it's on every single state website. Anyone in the country can go and look at this. And we're trying to piece together what could be happening in Russia, just like we were trying to piece together what was happening in China back in November and December of 2019.
1: So are they allowing the World Health Organization in?

0: Putin? Are we just relying on Russia? Are they playing ball, or are they being secretive?
1: I think we're relying exactly on, you know, China, like China in 2020 reporting to the WHO that there was no human-to-human transmission when they're locking down communities, they're locking down hospitals. And I mean, it's so we're all watching and trying to get information out of social media at a time when we should be openly exchanging. The whole world is depending on countries being transparent about what's happening in their country and what potential infectious diseases they have. All of these incidents continue to break trust and really alert, I think, Americans in general, that we do need a better system where Americans can really depend on the U.S. and its like-minded countries having an independent way to find out and get information about these kind of events. Because if you look at the WHO website, it's just reporting what Russia says.
0: The WHO should be that organization, should they not? They should be the one who to go in and to expose the truth and to release it to the public, right? That's what that organization was supposed to do.
1: Well, and they could have been there a week ago. So that is exactly, and you're absolutely correct. That is how the World Health Organization was to function. That a country would say, would call them up September 25th or September 30th when this woman first got sick. Now, let's remember, this is a young woman. And this is a tragedy for her and her family. But there's no way a 27-year-old should die from an unknown pneumatic, in other words, in your lungs event without knowing what it is. And so, yes, normally the WHO would fly in, they would have a press conference, they would say, I'm here in Russia, we've investigated this case, this is what we think it is, we're waiting on the autopsy report, and we'll have another news conference as soon as that is available. You know, imagine in this world today that we said to our countries, well, Russia says they only have 20 nuclear missiles, so we're just going to believe that. No, we said, okay, we're going to trust but verify. We actually have eyes in the sky to know exactly where nuclear missiles are. We know what the counts are. Yes, there's some transparency and disclosure, but we validate it. We're not doing that with these infectious diseases. We're just believing what countries are saying is happening rather than an independent team going in and validating what's actually happening.
0: It's Dr. Deborah Birx, our guest. So really, in a sense, everything we know is what they're telling us. And you as a scientist, you as a doctor, you as somebody who has been in the room is saying, look, yeah, fine to trust them, but we need to verify this.
1: Exactly. And that's what the World Health Organization has been set up to do. But they cannot do their job if they can't immediately deploy and go into countries and find out exactly what's happening.
0: Yeah.
1: I think when we get reports where the mayor, and maybe it's often those early reports are from government officials are actually the correct ones, and then they occasionally get silenced. And so if the mayor's report was correct, the actions that Russia has been taken are suggestive that they're concerned that this is a deadly infectious disease. You don't quarantine a whole hospital. You don't quarantine a whole laboratory unless you're worried that there is something really potentially deadly that others could have been exposed to, and they're worried about potential spread to others. So they may be doing the right thing, but they're not being transparent about why they're taking the actions that they're taking. And so that always leads to more questions than answers.
0: I want to get back to that and how they're responding inside their own country and what we believe they're doing and what we know they're doing. But they keep saying that the plague is treatable if you get antibiotics soon enough. So the fact that this woman died, what does that tell us? One, she didn't get the medicine soon enough, but what does that tell us? Is it really the plague, or is it something else, or is it?

0: science fiction of some type of genetically modified form of the plague? What are we thinking?
1: Well, these are brilliant questions, truly brilliant questions. They're questions I'm asking myself, because when you look at what this laboratory was working on, they were working on Nipah, other very deadly infectious diseases. So, yes, there were multiple deadly infectious diseases that they were working on. Some of them caused symptoms very close to that. But all these days later, with 21st century capacity, we should know by molecular analysis what precisely this was. So the fact that a young woman dies and they're saying what it isn't but not what it is pretty concerning to me. So I think then you're starting to raise the questions, well, yes, Yersinia pestis is responsive to antibiotics. We do have plague in the United States, in New Mexico. We have been treating people in the past. What it says to me, okay, now, a lot of the Russian labs are military labs. They're doing military research often in these laboratories. And so this raises even more questions. You know, were they trying to genetically modify one of these deadly infectious diseases? Did they modify Yersinia pestis to make it antibiotic resistant? I mean, these are the kinds of questions that happen when people are not transparent. So
0: yeah,
1: it's in Russia's incredibly best interest to say, this is what it is. This is what has happened. This is what we're doing to contain it. And we believe, and because there's really no direct flights from Russia to the United States, it's not this is the United States at risk. It's but yet another example, just within the last few years, of governments not being completely transparent, when all of us as a global population rely completely on governments being transparent about their infectious diseases in their country.
0: Dr. Deborah Birx with us for a couple more minutes. You remember her from the White House Coronavirus Response Coordinator back in the early 2020s. The fact that the lab is in the middle of Siberia, who puts a lab in the middle of Siberia, unless, of course, you're writing some type of science fiction novel where some virus escapes the lab?
1: Well, often these labs that work on these highly infectious diseases were in these remote areas. You know, obviously, 20, 30 years ago, there was a lot of work in bioweaponry across the globe. After Bratislav Laszloff, there was kind of a detente of how we would deal with bioweapons between the United States and the Soviet Union, and a lot of agreements on how these would be contained, how they would be handled, and what people would work on. But there hasn't been really openness since then, and so I think you're raising that great question. I think that is in every public health person's mind. If it was run-of-the-mill Yersinia pestis, why don't they just say it? Because other countries, like the United States, have experience with bubonic plague. We have experience with Yersinia pestis. Why didn't she respond? Didn't she get antibiotics? Now, I just want to be clear. Pneumonic plague is very fast moving. So if she presented and didn't get antibiotics immediately, individuals, even young individuals, can die within 24, 36 hours. So, but Russia does have these antibiotics. They are standard of care. So they're not sexy new antibiotics. They're antibiotics that we've had from quite some time and have been highly effective. And so when you hear about the death, when you hear a rumor about a second death that meets the timeline of a secondary exposure, then it starts raising more and more questions. I want to reassure everybody who's listening, though, there's no definitive risk to anyone in the United States. The definitive risk, from my perspective, is yet again we've been blindsided.
0: Dr. Deborah Birx, what are you looking at? What are you watching for? What are you anticipating? And take us through your mind as you watch this story. What are you waiting for the next shoe to drop? What are you looking for?
1: I'm waiting for them to tell us what this young woman died from. Because until they actually tell us that, we're guessing. Now, maybe they will never tell us. I mean, for weeks and weeks and weeks, China covered COVID. They did the same thing with SARS. So that was in 2000 and 2003. So countries are reticent to report on infectious diseases, but it puts the entire globe at risk, and countries that are closer and communities that are close. I mean, I'm sure the communities that are surrounding this are very nervous. And we owe it to them to be transparent about what happened in the lab and why a young woman in her, you know, or in her late 20s succumbed to some unknown condition that we're calling a pneumonia-like condition. I mean, this is, as long as this goes on, the more people will speculate, the more that there'll be theories and conspiracy theories about what exactly is going on. It's in everyone's best interest for countries to be transparent.
0: Dr. Deborah Birx, she's a world-renowned physician, diplomat, and public health expert. She now currently serves as a CEO of Armada Pharmaceuticals. She's also a senior fellow at the George W. Bush Presidential Center. Professor, doctor, thank you very much for your keen insight. Keep your phone on. We reserve the right to call you back at any time.
1: Always. Thank you for your questions.
0: Thank you very much. Dr. Deborah Birx with us. Couple of interesting things. I thought she really interesting, right? Everyone says, a test tube broke. You're thinking you're in science class and the test tube broke and it's the beginning of Spider-Man, the movie. No, she makes the point. These people are in full lab suits and this is highly contagious and this is highly scientific and they're all in their protective gear. And if a test tube breaks, well, that doesn't make any sense. That's a really good point. She also mentioned the World Health Organization and how that's the organization that was set up to go in and to, right, be that international monetary or that international independent organization so they could then sort of assist and get the word out and so on and so forth. But remember, President Trump's first day back in office, he signed an executive order that withdrew the United States from the World Health Organization. They were not happy with the way the World Health Organization handled the COVID-19 pandemic originating in Wuhan, China. And they decided to pull out the funding to the World Health Organization. That was an executive order by President Trump. So we'll see if that happens to boomerang on the administration. But as of now, right, it's official. One scientist has died. And Dr. Birx is waiting to find out what she died from, and that is going to tell her a lot. Interesting stuff. Dr. Deborah Birx, and we all remember her from the COVID-19 news conferences. So it was nice of her to come on and give us her expertise. America at Night, back in a moment.
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1: All right, let's see here. From the text lines, here we go. From British Columbia, it's so refreshing to hear a voice like yours stand up to the people that sweep big things under the carpet. Thank you very much. Let's see, here's another one. BG from New York texts in, trust Trump. God bless America, BG. Let me say, here's another one from Daryl in North Dakota. Hey, McGraw, how about my Vikings? They're going to kick their way to the Super Bowl. They have the GOAT kicker in Reacher. Hasn't missed a field goal and kicks them from 50 yards and beyond. Must have taken lessons from Chuck Norris, who could have kicked them out of this world and into the next universe and returned as a meteor. Yeah, you bet. If he's as good as Chuck Norris, he is a good kicker. I've got a couple of Super Bowl tickets that I won't be using. I purchased them after week one. After the Jets won their first game, I was convinced the Jets were going to the Super Bowl. So I have a pair of Super Bowl tickets that I will not be using now that the Jets are 1-3. I'm still not rooting for the draft pick yet. I'm still rooting for the Jets. I still think they can at least second half of the year, second quarter of the year, start to turn things around a little bit, a little bad luck, right? Play a little better together. Start to settle in a little bit. We'll see how it goes. All right, stay right there. Next hour, we're going to talk to Ari Emanuel, the man who inspired the TV character Ari Gold on Entourage, is out with a new book. He is the Hollywood super agent. It's an incredible story of a man who suffered from massive dyslexia to overcome that and to rise from the mailroom to become one of the power brokers of Hollywood. The book is called Roll the Call.
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2: News. I'm Deborah Valentine. President Trump campaigning in Maryland, touting Republican successes heading into the midterms.
3: The Republican Party starting to go right through the roof. Somebody said today, I wonder why. Well, I had to get out. I had to do it. We had to explain what we're doing. There's never been a time like this in our country.
2: The president in Baltimore announcing a $3.7 billion private investment by defense tech firm Anduril Industries to build components for nuclear-powered submarines. Christina Pike, who survived a failed Tennessee execution last week, is now conscious and speaking. She remains hospitalized. Fox's Kristen Goodwin.
4: A Tennessee death row inmate surviving two doses of lethal injection drugs at a Nashville prison last Wednesday.
2: The former U.S. Attorney for the Western District of Tennessee, Ed Stanton, has been appointed by Tennessee's governor to lead an independent probe of the failed execution. 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
5: I'm Kelly Bennett for Supertalk Mississippi News. The Pascagoula River Bridge on Highway 26 in George County is closed to traffic until further notice. According to the Highway Patrol, a crash that occurred early on Tuesday morning caused structural damage, and the bridge will remain closed until engineers from MDOT can inspect the bridge and determine when it's safe to reopen. One person was killed in the crash, which happened on the bridge between Highway 57 and Highway 63. Several others were injured. According to officials, the crash involved two passenger vehicles and one 18-wheeler. Stay up to date with all the latest Mississippi news by signing up for our free newsletter at supertalk.fm/newsletter.
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4: William Carey University rose 30 places in Niche.com's 2027 overall ranking of U.S. colleges and universities, cementing a place in the top fifth of four-year schools in the U.S. University President Dr. Ben Burnett says Niche.com takes information from current and former students.
5: So that's the measuring stick they're using. So that's why we feel like it's important. And we ranked number one as the number one Christian university in Mississippi, number one college of education, which I'm a former dean of education, was a school superintendent in my first life. So creating teachers for the classroom is really important as well. Number one college for history. And so we just feel like all of those kind of secures our place in the state of Mississippi to be in the conversation.
6: 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A nice and calm evening ahead. We'll see a few clouds overnight. It will be breezy with a low around 70 degrees. Sunny and clear for Wednesday. Going to warm up tomorrow into the mid to upper 80s. Partly cloudy overnight Wednesday with a low around 70. Sunny skies, warmer temperatures for Thursday with a high near 90 degrees. Partly cloudy Thursday overnight with a low of 69. 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
11: Hey, so President Trump says that he'll no longer use taxpayer funds to fund his multi-million dollar pro-Trump ad blitz as we race towards the midterm elections. Everyone's talking about this, but no one's mentioning this part of it. Now, he said that he's no longer going to spend government money, taxpayer funds, for the ongoing ads going forward. But he also says that he has no plans to reimburse the federal government for the ads that have already run. That's according to the White House official today. So he's not going to use taxpayer funds going forward. He's going to direct his super PAC to spend the money, but he's not going to reimburse the federal government going backwards. There's only one problem with all of this, and I haven't heard anybody talk about this. I'm certainly no expert when it comes to campaign finances and how all these rules work, but I do know that a candidate or a political office holder cannot direct their super PAC in how to spend their money. So when President Trump says, I'm going to direct my super PAC to spend money on these ads going forward, he's not allowed to do that. Or should I say, other elected officials are not allowed to do that. President Trump can do anything he wants because, well, he's President Trump. So I looked and I was like, well, wait a minute. Where shouldn't, isn't this sort of a thing where, like, he can't direct it? And this, I mean, other elected officials have gotten into some serious trouble over, you know, working too closely in coordination with their super PAC. And this falls under the jurisdiction of the FEC, the Federal Election Commission, which would hold hearings and then figure out if anything was wrong or any shenanigans were, you know, being dealt with. Well, it turns out the Federal Election Commission doesn't have enough commissioners to hold any meetings, so there's not a quorum. So there's no quorum for the Federal Election Commission, which would hold public officials responsible for breaking the rules or skirting the rules when it comes to direction of their super PACs, in which President Trump just said, I'm directing my super PAC to pay for these ads going forward. He's not supposed to do that. Not that anybody cares anymore what the rules are, but I just thought I'd make a mention of it that, hey, when he says he's directing his super PAC, he's not supposed to be saying that. Anyway, on with the show. Stay right there. He is considered one of the most important people in Hollywood. He knows everybody, and he is a deal maker. He's in the green room. His name is Ari Emanuel, and he has written a blockbuster New York Times best-selling book. It just came out. Roll the Calls, a memoir by Ari Emanuel, is our guest next. It's chock full of great Hollywood stories. Stay right there. You're going to enjoy this one. Ari Emanuel and the book Roll the Calls next on America at Night. Stay right there.
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0: And if you miss the show when it's live, you can be a part of America at Night. 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Leave us a voicemail at 844-2-McGraw. 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
1: The book is called Roll the Calls, and it's a memoir from a man who is the executive CEO of a company called TKO. It's a sports and entertainment company, but is much more than that. The man's name is Ari Emanuel. Ari, welcome to America at Night. Thanks for joining us.
2: Thank you for having me.
1: Ari, I've heard you talk about this, and a big part of this book is your dyslexia. And you wrote the book, as you say, for children and parents who have dyslexia.
2: Right.
1: And you have overcome it, your handicap, whatever you want to call it, to become a major, major star in Hollywood. Talk for a moment about how it affected you and how you got over it, and what would you tell parents who have children suffering from dyslexia?
2: Well, I think, actually, there's two reasons. You know, there's lots of reasons that I wrote the book, but two of the reasons is, you know, parents have always come up to me, and recently, whether it be, you know, what I'm I've done last couple of weeks a bunch of interviews on TV, and you know, people on screen and off screen that either had dyslexia or have children that have dyslexia have all come up to me, and you know, sometimes, and I understand this, having kids that are dyslexic, I know what my parents went through. You know, there's it's heartbreaking. One, it's heartbreaking to see your kids, if they have dyslexia, struggle, and you would do anything to help them, and you have to realize that they have to go through the struggle to get there, but that's hard for any parent, and it's emotional. Two is, a parent that has dyslexia and hands it over to their kids, you would never want to give your kids any problems, but you actually, that's the form of dyslexia. And then I just got a text this morning from a gentleman who has had his own issues with dyslexia and other things, and the struggles he's gone through, how he's handled keeping himself healthy, and all the things. My story is reaffirming his story, and he's learning stuff from me, what to do and what not to do. And those are great. That actually makes me feel great that these things are having effect, that people have gotten many, many stories like that, that people are texting me and sending me messages saying what the book has done for them. So my story is my story. Hopefully this gives people some reassurance as parents and the process of like having to, it's okay for your kids to struggle, because coming out of it, if they do go through the struggle and they do learn how to read, even if it's slowly, they get a lot of grit, emotional endurance, which is really powerful for the rest of their lives. And kids that have dyslexia, I think I have it, you know, you have, like if you're blind or you're deaf, your senses are in different ways. One, you have better EQ. You have a lot of other skills. You see the world differently. You're a free thinker. And those are good things, and take that out of it. As much as I would have loved to have not had the struggles, there are incredible benefits to going through it.
1: If you didn't have dyslexia, would you have been as successful as you are?
2: I don't know. Here's what I know. I had dyslexia. My mother was an incredible woman to kind of got me through it, and me doing the work got me through it. I do think differently than people that are reading, that are linear. And I do have, I think, a different set of how to read a room and how to read people that has been completely advantageous. Not in kind of like a weird way, but I have different skills than other people that read. And I also know how to work with people that I don't have their skills, they don't have my skills, and just making sure that you can work with people to kind of get to the next level has been beneficial to me. And one of the things that dyslexia lets you do and teaches you, it's okay to have partners and have people that help you, and you help them, as opposed to I have to do everything, I have to get all the credit. That's not the case.
1: Yeah. You still suffer from it today, right? It isn't something you get over like broken arm.
2: I'm one of the slowest readers you'll ever met. Reading out loud and listening to words, is almost difficult. When I'm giving a speech, I have to practice it for 3 weeks every day, practicing and practicing. So it almost comes as if it's memory. So yeah, and I almost read everything, articles. Thank God for audio, articles, books, all on an audio app. So it's been, that's how I read them.
1: The book
2: at a very fast pace.
1: Yeah. The book is called Roll the Calls, a memoir, Ari Emanuel. And if the name sounds familiar, yes, the character from Entourage, Ari Gold, was based on our guest, Ari Emanuel. We'll get to some of that later. I want to go all the way back to the beginning, Ari. You decide you want to become an agent. You don't have any in Hollywood. And you ultimately get hired in the mailroom at CAA. And tell me that story. How many phone calls did you make to finally get hired at CAA?
2: So I was working in New York for mainly a kind of a book agent, but a theater guy by the name of Robbie Lance. And this guy who was in the theater business, Bob Duva, and he realizes he was in his late 70s, early 80s. He wasn't going to grow his business anymore. And he turned to me, and I was working on the Tennessee Williams, Lillian Hellman, and Dashiell Hammett estates for the theater business. And he turns to me and says, "You should go to Hollywood. You'll make a lot of money. You'll be very successful." And he set up one meeting for me to go into the mailroom at CAA. And I had one or two other meetings in Hollywood. And the hot place was CAA. And Mike Ovitz and Ron Meyer and Bill Haber were like the agency. And they had a great television business. And Mike Ovitz and Ron Meyer created unbelievable new kind of form of how to package movie business. And how you get started back in the day was you entered the mailroom. And you would be, unlike now, you could digitally send a script. You would be delivering scripts and everything, driving them to people's houses. And they paid you a base of about $200, $250 a week. And you would then also make 15 cents a mile on how

0: It was one of the, everybody had done it. You know, Ron Meyer was in the mailroom. Mike Ovitz was in the mailroom. David Geffen was in the mailroom. That's how people learn the business. And then you get on a desk, and then you became a, if you're good, you became a baby agent. And that's what I did until, you know, I started this company Endeavor in 1995.
1: So a lot of people make phone calls, and if people made as many phone calls as you say you made in the book, they would get arrested, there would be brought up on charges, there'd be restraining orders. How were you able to make enough phone calls and yet navigate the system so they weren't completely put off by you?
0: Well, here's what I would say to you is, if you're just calling people and, like, not being self-deprecating, not being funny, not being kind of understanding the ridiculous nature of your act of never giving in and making, even though they're not taking your call and not returning, you just keep on pounding away, but you're bringing levity to it. Yes, that would be called stalking. But I also realize you have to be an advocate, and you have to, sometimes you have to force your will onto such an, and so there's a dynamic in that. There's a perfect example. This is not making phone calls, but I was on how I met my partner, who's the president of the company, Mark Shapiro. We're on a plane flying back on a Friday night to the West Coast from New York. It's like the 3 or 4 o'clock United flight. And in first class, there's only two aisles, and there's just two seats, a middle seat and two seats. And this guy right to my right is typing away, and I'm reading. He's typing away. I'm reading. He's typing away. And this is going on, he's typing with his two index fingers for 3-4 hours. And I'm now done with all my reading. I've read scripts, I've read articles, I've made my notes, I've done everything. And there's a guy sitting next to him to his right at the window. And I finally can't take what he's doing. And again, this is the perfect example. If it was now, they would have landed the plane and handcuffed me and put me in jail. I go to the guy sitting next to him at the window, I go, get up and sit in my seat. And the guy looks at me like, I'm sorry. I say, what do you not understand? Get up and sit in my seat. Mark Shapiro is typing still, and he's like looking through his eyes. The guy gets up. Like, I can't even believe I did this. And I sit next to Shapiro, and I turn to him, and I go, what are you doing? That was 17 years ago. He tells me he's the president of ESPN. He's doing the president's report for Bob Iger and Michael Eisner. We become fast friends. We're talking every Friday. And, you know, that's just being, like, curious and advocate for yourself, crazy, all, that's me. That story is me. And how I've just, whether it be a phone call or a relationship or, you know, I wrestled when I was in high school. I just wrestling the world every day. That's my life.
1: The book is called Roll the Calls, a memoir. Ari Emanuel, our guest. There's so many stories and so many stories that you're the fool. The book is littered with mistakes you made. Why would you write a book and tell all the tales on yourself?
0: You know, so I had one of the great writers with me, this guy, J.R. He wrote the Agassi book, and he wrote A Shoe Dog by the Phil Knight book, and he wrote a beautiful book about himself called Tender Bar.
1: Which by the way, in terms of full disclosure, is my cousin, and I have more stories to tell you about J.R., but continue on.
0: Yeah.
1: Right.
0: So he said about, I don't know how many years. And he goes, are you willing to tell the whole side of both sides of this penny? And I said, yeah, why wouldn't I? I mean, I don't like stories that, like, I did this and then I went to do that. You know, there's no straight line to success. And I said to him, the best way for people to understand and get something out of this book, tell all the bad stuff. I'm okay with it because I am definitely not perfect. I've made a lot of enemies. I've made a lot of mistakes. I've battled pretty hard. And in the end, it's worked out. And I don't believe in legacy, so I'm not afraid.

0: of having a bad conversation about myself or situations or things I screwed up. And after we've been going at this for 10 years, I wanted to paint a true picture of what one's life is. Everybody has their own. And as opposed to one of those biographies, autobiographies that is like, oh, I'm just perfect. I'm definitely not perfect. And I think people get more out of the book if you have an honest conversation of the good, the bad, and the ugly. One of the great Western movies of all time.
1: Ari, hold that thought. The book, Roll the Calls, an instant New York Times bestseller. When we come back, he is the man who helped inspire the character Ari Gold from Entourage. And we've got to ask him about Larry David when he officiated his wedding. A classic Hollywood story. America at Night, back in a moment.
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5: 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A nice and calm evening ahead. We'll see a few clouds overnight. It will be breezy with a low around 70 degrees. Sunny and clear for Wednesday. Going to warm up tomorrow into the mid to upper 80s. Partly cloudy overnight Wednesday with a low around 70. Sunny skies, warmer temperatures for Thursday with a high near 90 degrees. Partly cloudy Thursday overnight with a low of 69. From the Coast Electric and Singing River Electric Weather Center, I'm Patty Steele.
6: This is Fox on Health. Football season is well underway, which means players ranging from youth leagues all the way to the pros are suiting up to hit the field, while experts look for ways to improve safety and player performance. John Desjardins is a professor in the bioengineering department at Clemson University. He says football helmets evolve over time to help improve safety for players of all ages. Through a combination of lab experiments and computer modeling, he and his team are able to recreate scenarios on the football field. And part of their latest project focuses on the noise heard inside football helmets when players collide and what the level of acoustic damage could be on a per-play basis. Meantime, even with safety advancements, experts are reminding athletes that helmets are not concussion-proof, and it's up to the players to use them correctly, which can boost their chances of walking off the field. For more health news, go to foxnewshealth.com. I'm Lisa Brady with Fox on Health.
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1: It's an instant bestseller, Roll the Calls, written by our guest Ari Emanuel. Ari, it's in the book, so I'm not telling any tales out of school. So you're at the you're in the mailroom at CAA, and you decide to you decide to leave and to
2: No. I was at that point an agent. I was in the mailroom. I became an assistant to this guy by the name of David Tenzer. Then I worked for Bruce Whitaker, and then on the weekends helped out Bill Haber and was right next to his desk. And but I had become a baby agent.
1: Okay. All right. And you're going to leave. And you're going to leave, and you go in and have a conversation with the legendary Mike Ovitz.
2: Correct.
1: And what happens?
2: Now, at that point, one of my guys I used to play basketball all the time with was this guy, Jeff Jacobs. And he was a friend. Like, we hung out a lot. And he was an assistant for this guy, Lee Gaber. And I pick up the phone. I think it was President's Day weekend. I pick up the phone on Monday night. I said, listen, I'm going in. This small company had started called InterTalent, where people had broken off from ICM and CAA. And I said, I'm going to go in tomorrow, just letting you know, I'm not going to tell them that I told you, that I'm leaving, I'm joining InterTalent. And he was like, bye. And I said, listen, you know, I just wanted to have my own path. He calls me that Tuesday morning and tells me that he had to tell them. I was like, why? And he just said I had to. Well, ultimately, he got promoted right away. So he used me to get promoted. And two, I when I'm walking into Ovitz's office, he already knows. He knows. And I can't describe. Mike Ovitz is on Mount Rushmore. The guy was incredible. And I was scared of having this conversation with the most powerful guy in the movie and television business. He says to me, you know, I can't talk to you right now. I, like a fool, close the door, and then I reopen and I tell him, I'm going to be back in 10 minutes and you're going to deal with me then. I come back 10 minutes later. I'm in the office. There's the office manager, which is in the book, and this gentleman by the name of Lee Gaber. And Mike Ovitz sitting down there on this right and left side. And he kind of goes off when he tells me that, you know, I'm not going to make it in this town, threatening me, kind of. And I'm like, I had no move, but I don't like being threatened by anybody. And so I just stand up and I grab this chair with my hand. I pick it up, not over my head, like right shoulder. And I said, are you threatening me? It was my only move. It was the craziest thing. I don't know what came over me. And then we just like stared down, put the chair down, walked out and went over to InterTalent. And that was, it was crazy.
1: But did
2: he was Mike Ovitz is Mike Ovitz at that time. I mean, he was in the business. He was like the ruler.
1: What did you learn from that? Did you learn to sort of,
2: sometimes crazy's good.
1: I mean, that's the Mad Men theory when it comes to foreign policy.
2: Yeah, I mean, sometimes when you have no more moves, sometimes the only way to get the opponent off their game is you gotta like go crazy, and I went crazy.
1: So there's
2: with no, I didn't know what to do.

0: So, and I didn't know why I did it. I just did it. It was my, like, move.
1: Are you afraid you are creating a whole lot of Ari Emanuels out there for the next generation of agents?
0: Here's what I hope the book does. I hope, like, when I came out to Hollywood, I had plan A. I didn't have plan B. I didn't have plan C. I just had plan A. You better make it here. I think sometimes now, first of all, kids have, I'm going to do this, I'm going to be an influencer, I'm going to do an influencer, I'm going to, like, there's multiple plans. I just had with my best friend, Pete Berg, who was trying to be a writer, director, actor, we had plan A, and we just had to go for it. And I hope also it's okay to say, I want this for people starting in any business. I want to be the best. And to do that, they have to realize, and hopefully one of the things in the book that they realize is there's a lot of sacrifice you have to make, physical, emotional, you know, relationships, what it takes. And I hopefully I lay them all out in, like, stark terms about what it takes to be successful. And it's not always pretty. I mean, physically it's hard. I mean, one of the things that in the book I only realized after JR told me, stuff that took place in a 3-week, 4-week span, I don't know how I got it done physically, emotionally, but that's what it takes, you know, between family, work, relationships. And I screw it up a lot. And that's, but in the end, it worked out. It's now, like, as much as back then I thought it was insanity, I didn't realize the timing. It turned out to be a great story.
1: And there's lots more to get to. The book is called Roll the Calls, a memoir. Ari Emanuel, our guest for a couple of more minutes and a couple of more stories. One of the reactions to the book, it's an instant bestseller. And the overwhelming reaction to the book, that it is inspirational and or motivating. I don't know if you actually realize that, but there's you're motivating people, just not to join the movie business, but all walks of life, people are being motivated by this book.
0: Well, that's sweet. I mean, I'm getting some interesting, I keep on checking it. JR keeps on telling me, you're just in the first week, you don't realize what's, people are pulling their own motivation reactions to that is inspiring them to do whatever it's going to do. That's fantastic. And I'm so happy about that. I didn't expect that. I think it's an indication of what a great collaborator JR is. And people are calling me clients. They didn't know all the stuff that I went through. They're loving the book and the comedy and the sorrow. And so whatever anybody gets out of it that helps them kind of expose themselves and be honest with themselves that they can again move forward, that's exactly what I wanted the book to do.
1: The book is called Roll the Calls. Ari Emanuel, our guest. We have to talk about Entourage because it was such a great HBO series. And in the book, it's some of the funniest parts of the book is Jeremy Piven portrays you as Ari Gold. So it's the real life. It's the fake version of you on HBO.
0: He never talked to me. We didn't really know each other at the time. He was incredible. Incredible. Like, incredible.
1: Take me through.
0: So I'm only up to season two. I finished season two. Tonight I start season three, actually. Because back in the day, it was on Sundays. I didn't want to watch the show with Mrs. Ari at the time.
1: Yeah.
0: Because she would ask me questions. The show, because of the situations, would give me anxiety. So I never did. Now, it's actually, I get to look at it. I laugh at it. It's funny as hell. I'm not as anxious.
1: Take me through the pitch to HBO when you tried to pitch Entourage to HBO.
0: Well, I said to them, I'm not in the mood for a no. So you're picking the show up. You're putting it in development. And Doug Allen was there with his agent, this guy, Jeff Jacobs, that ratted on me.
1: Yeah.
0: As he remembers it, and we talked about it just to make sure the story was right, he was basing it on Jeff, and then he and I meet, and then and he's managed by Mark. He was at the time managed by Mark Wahlberg's manager, Steve Levinson, whose E is based on. And we do the thing. They say yes. He gets in the car with Steve. I call him from the mobile. He goes, "Should I send over a sample?" And I said to him, "You want to unsell the show? Like, shut up. We just sold the show. Just go write the show, and I'll do my thing." And that just that's how it started. You know, it was just I had a lot of stuff going at HBO, and I had a lot of projects at HBO and a lot of relationships. So it was easy, and the concept of Mark Wahlberg's life and the Entourage was the perfect show because they usually did do great stuff about Hollywood at HBO with Chris Albrecht and Carolyn Strauss, who were the executives at the time. So it was a pretty easy, I want this. It's a really good idea. And yeah, that's how it started.
1: So did you have to sell them on the idea, or were they halfway there when you walk in and say, "I'm not taking no for an answer"? I mean, did you pull a Jedi mind trick on him?
0: After that, I didn't make any other, there was no other pitch to sell it.
1: Okay.
0: And then Doug Ellen and Steve and Mark, they did a great pilot. Chris Albrecht was, in my opinion, some of the best taste of all time in the creative community. They read the script, made a couple changes, and it was off to the races.
1: Ari Emanuel, our guest, for a couple more minutes. The book is called Roll the Calls, an instant New York Times bestseller, book of the year, book of the decade. It's a wild ride. It's poignant. It's funny. It's interesting. It's introspective. Larry David, one of your best friends. How many times did you call him before you finally convinced him that you could become his agent?
0: So I'm friends with his wife at the time, Lori David. And our kids kind of grew up together, and Larry. He's represented by this guy by the name of Gavin Pallone, who was this incredible agent at this company called United Talent. Gavin leaves the business. He wants to become a producer, wants to leave the business. That means his clients that he represented are up for grabs. And Gavin had incredible taste, like incredible. And a bunch of his clients that were available, like I had and one of them great, one of the greatest writers of all time in comedy is Larry David. And so I was never going to let him not have me represent him. Even though we were good friends, he doesn't like to make decisions that easily. And so I felt bad for him. I mean, I pounded him like horribly. I mean, it was horrible. I mean, it was one of my great, great plays. And finally, he didn't want to go to lunch. And I said to him, "I'll send him a car." And we go to lunch at the Palm. And he just turns to me at lunch. He goes, "I will sign with you if you don't call me anymore." And then we had the Caesar with chicken. And I don't know what he had. And yeah, it's been an incredible run.
1: And then he
0: oversaw, he kind of did my vows at my wedding when I got married to my wife, Stodd. Yeah.
1: And
0: funniest speech of all time.
1: And this is a family run radio show, so we can't necessarily say what he said. It's in the book, but probably one of the most foul mouthed wedding vows ever in the history of weddings.
0: Absolutely. And hysterical. I mean, people were like crying how funny it was. Crying.
1: It's all in the book. Before we go, Ari Emanuel, I want to ask you about the news of the day, and that is Skydance buying Paramount and Warner Brothers. Money is obscene, $111 billion.
0: Right.
1: They going to be able to make this work? Because some people say this is the second coming of an AOL Time Warner merger.
0: No. This is not. Yes, it's a tech company because Larry Ellison comes from tech, David comes from tech, and they're building proper tech for the direct-to-consumer business. But the underlying tech is going to be incredible. And it's already incredible because, I have a bunch of projects on there, and with the library, it's going to be incredible. And they're going to make it also for social and for micro-dramas, and they're building it for where the business is going. And on the content side, it's one of the great content providers of all

0: time, and in my opinion, sets up for the creative community a competitive landscape for, you know, four big players to bid against themselves. As I have clients and the competitive agencies, which there are many, has clients, there's going to be a competitive tension that we need to get the best prices, the freedom for our clients to make things creatively that they want. One of the great things is he's going to be making movies for the theaters, which we can see now that the theater business is coming back in a real way. So all fantastic. And I believe they'll make, yes, there's going to be cuts and synergies between the two, and that's going to be painful, but that we'll get through that. And of course, there's going to be some dislocation, not great, but all in all, a really good place for the competitive tension you need in the creative space where people are bidding on projects to get the most amount of money and the freedom that you need to make great projects.
1: The book, Roll the Calls, a memoir. Ari Emanuel, it is the book of the summer, the book of the year, no doubt about it. Ari Emanuel, you are very busy with your time. You're very gracious to spend a half hour with us tonight. Thank you for checking in. Have a good luck on the tour, and we hope to talk to you down the road.
0: Thank you so much for doing this.
1: You got it. America at Night, back in a moment.
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1: All right, Ari Emanuel, the book is Roll the Calls, and it is a great read. If you are interested, it is pretty funny. And the man tells tales on himself as well as others. And there's a great story in the book. His friend Jeffrey Katzenberg, he was a partner with, and they were struggling. And one of the things you had to do in Hollywood is to act like you had it made. And so they invested in Laker tickets, and they would show up at Laker games. And that was part of their marketing strategy to show the world that they were a successful agency. And they would talk to clients. They would talk to prospective clients. They would cut deals all at Laker games. It became a place to be seen. And Laker tickets was a business expense because that's where they would do business. And then as the company got a little more successful, the story goes that Jeffrey Katzenberg tried to buy the tickets out from under Ari Emanuel. And that's not good. That did not end well. And one of the people he takes to task in the book is Jeffrey Katzenberg. Now, Jeffrey Katzenberg has since denied that story, says it doesn't happen, but Ari Emanuel says it does. But so for what it's worth. Jeffrey Katzenberg, by the way, was also mentioned on last night's show when Lindy Lee, the Democratic operative, who's now recoiled in horror from the Democrats, talked about Jeffrey Katzenberg and how he was the chairman of the Biden reelection campaign and how he was the one who sort of shielded Biden from all of the criticism that, hey, maybe he's not up for another 4 years. So interesting couple of stories the last couple of days. But anyway, the book, Roll the Calls. Hey, stay right there. We got lots more to get to. We'll take plenty of phone calls, plenty of text messages, got some voicemails as well. We love the voicemails. We love the phone calls. We love first-time phone calls as well. 1-844-2-McGraw, 1-844-262-4729. Our executive director is Alex Hinton. Our engineer tonight is Richard Good. I'm McGraw-Milhaven, and this is America at Night on Westwood One.

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7: Fox News, I'm Ted Linder. The midterms are coming fast. President Trump sticking to the campaign trail, only 4 weeks to go.
8: President Trump in Baltimore launching construction of what he calls the largest new shipyard in the U.S. since World War II, asserting the project will create 3,100 new jobs in Maryland and support 11,000 more across the country. Welcome figures on the heels of last month's jobs report, which came in short of expectations.
7: Fox's Jackie Heinrich. President Trump says he'll soon speak with his Russian counterpart about a reported plague death in the country, as Moscow continues to be less than forthcoming about the case.
9: Secretary of State Marco Rubio's message to Russian officials: start talking. U.S. health experts, including President Biden's top COVID officials, want answers about why plague patient zero died.
7: That's Fox's Jillian Turner. 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
0: Tired of the same old morning routine? Tune in to Mornings with Richard Cross. 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
12: This is Fox on Health. Football season is well underway, which means players ranging from youth leagues all the way to the pros are suiting up to hit the field, while experts look for ways to improve safety and player performance. John Desjardins is a professor in the bioengineering department at Clemson University. He says football helmets evolve over time to help improve safety for players of all ages. Through a combination of lab experiments and computer modeling, he and his team are able to recreate scenarios on the football field. And part of their latest project focuses on the noise heard inside football helmets when players collide, and what the level of acoustic acoustic damage could be on a per-play basis. Meantime, even with safety advancements, experts are reminding athletes that helmets are not concussion-proof, and it's up to the players to use them correctly, which can boost their chances of walking off the field. For more health news, go to foxnewshealth.com. I'm Lisa Brady with Fox on Health.
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0: Speaker's Lobby. Are we playing with the old playbook or a new playbook in the midterm elections this fall? It's unclear, and it's hard to determine simply because we've seen so much new in politics lately. Norms are cast aside. You have a president impeached twice, yet returning to office a few years later. Then there was the Capitol riot arguing about the 2020 election. If this is the old playbook, Democrats likely light up the scoreboard this November. The party of the president typically loses about 25 seats in a president's first midterm. Midterm elections are often a referendum on the president. Gas and grocery prices are skyrocketing, and the Iran war lingers. But what if we're using a new playbook? President Trump, and sometimes Republicans aligned with him, have shown a remarkable resilience to defy political gravity and norms. Control of the House could come down to just a few seats. The sheer reduction by both parties of seats which are in play mitigates political waves. That's why you have to go by the playbook. Question is it the old playbook or the new? With the Speaker's Lobby, Chad Pergram, Fox News.
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6: 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Gary McNamara and Eric Hurley talk about everything from politics to social issues and news of the day. 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
7: All across America, we are Red Eye Radio. He is Eric Hurley, and I'm Gary McNamara. Hello.
8: Hello.
7: So, yeah, one of our listeners sent us, or I think posted on X about what Boy George had to say about, you know, how he is going to remember October 7th. And you and I were just sitting here before our pre-show meeting saying, think about it. I mean, you know, who would have ever thought that we would sit there and say, okay, I agree with Boy George.
8: Yeah.
7: Oh, Deborah Messing yesterday. In fact, there's a couple of stories out on her now, supporting the Republican candidate.
8: Yeah.
7: Mr. Blakeman in New York against Kathy Hochul.
8: Right.
7: Thinks Democrats are destroying New York City. Who would have ever seen that? Yeah. At times, now, I haven't heard him speak in a while. And I don't agree with everything that they agree with, but I'm agreeing with them more. Johnny Rotten.
8: Stephen A. Smith.
7: Stephen A. Smith, yeah. Michael Rappaport.
8: Lady Gaga.
7: Bill Maher.
8: Ed Sheeran, whoever he is.
7: Now, I haven't seen anything I've agreed with Grandma Gaga.
8: No.
7: Right. Grandma Gaga is Madonna, by the way.
8: You know
7: people
8: what?
7: Don't know that.
8: I thought about that when we talked about Lady Gaga. I always think about Grandma Gaga, and I thought, might there be a moment? I'm just going to throw

0: a possibility out there because you never know. I wouldn't have suspected Deborah Messing. I didn't follow the Will and Grace thing. I didn't really. I quit watching primetime TV back when before Cosby went to prison. And so it was a long time ago. And I just, you know, I never followed the, you know, I know who she is. Always assume far left, you know, and I don't really put any kind of judgment one way or the other or really care much about it. But it's notable because if you know that who she's supported in the past, Cynthia Nixon for governor.
1: Yeah, exactly.
0: You know,
1: Cynthia Nixon is as far left as you can get.
0: Well, but we made the point when we talked about it yesterday. And you said she voted for Cynthia Nixon. Cynthia Nixon actually made some points during the debate.
1: Yeah, she did.
0: That were like,
1: yeah,
0: okay,
1: yeah.
0: Hold on a second. This isn't just throwing out accusations or names or anything like this. Not that I would support Cynthia Nixon, but we thought, wait a minute. She was formidable in that moment. To the extent that I guess someone without that experience could be. And she was a serious candidate. I wouldn't say a serious threat to her opponent, but a serious candidate and brought up some very solid points during the debates. And so, you know, you look at where we are now, and you and I often wonder this when we go through election cycles. You know, the whole silent majority thing. But the silent, I don't know, you can't say majority, just for the left, only on the left. There has to be a massive silent movement. And by that, I mean people who think that if I say something, for Deborah Messing to go out and say, I'm supporting the, not the Green Party candidate, not the independent that nobody knows that's running and has 20 followers. The Republican candidate is a huge deal. And I thought to myself, is there this growing number of people that are rank and file Democrats that are saying to themselves, you know what? I may not go down the Trump road. I may not go down the MAGA road. But on certain elections, there are Republicans that make a hell of a lot more sense than Democrats. I'm just asking a question. I have no idea. If I were a betting man, and I am, I would bet that no, it's not the case. It's not a great number of them. But I could be wrong about that. There certainly could be a growing number of them, and for Messing to be pretty forward about it, then Boy George, you know, and how he's going to commemorate,
1: you know,
0: October 7th, which we here in the Central Time Zone of the U.S. just entered, and now, you know, all of these, but how many different celebrities have we seen, high-profile individuals that have, I won't say made the turn, because I have no idea where they're going to be long-term on what issues or what candidates. But Deborah Messing has to know, someone like Deborah Messing has to know that if you speak out against the Democrat, if you just say, I'm not going to vote, if she had just said, I'm not going to vote because I don't support the Democratic candidate and I won't vote for a Republican, that would have been a big deal to me because the mob is going to come at your door. They're going to be, you know, you're going to be canceled at that point. And I don't know how active her career is. I think Will and Grace has been off the air for many years, but I don't follow her career. But certainly that would have been enough to get the mob, you know, on their feet and cut her out of the herd.
1: Well, here's what liberals. Deborah Messing had to say yesterday because she got flagged for it.
0: Yeah.
1: She defended her decision to support Trump-backed Republican Bruce Blakeman for governor of New York on Tuesday. The Will and Grace actress wrote in a lengthy Instagram post that while she has been a Democrat her whole life and for years, her focus has been on voting rights, the gay community, and gun control. She is increasingly concerned about the quality of life in New York City. I stand by every one of those principles, adding, what has changed is how I feel about the city and the state I dearly love. By the way, nothing has changed with the Democrats over the last couple of decades in New York as to the direction that they're going.
0: No.
1: There's no difference
0: right.
1: 20 years ago, 10 years ago, 5 years ago, or now.
0: Nope.
1: It's been on the exact same path.
0: Yep.
1: Did she eventually feel it? Are there people that she knows that can't afford to live in New York City anymore? But this is, again, the warning that we gave to Republicans and the administration way back January of 25.
0: Yeah.
1: When the president took over.
0: Mm-hmm.
1: And that was pay attention to prices.
0: Yeah.
1: Right. Don't just think that you can sit there and go, the economy is great. The economy is great. And prices aren't. Because you're now getting to the point, you know, I go back to that study that was done back in 2008, 2009. Remember that?
0: Mm.
1: When they found out that even liberals, when gas prices got so high.
0: Oh, yeah. Summer of 2008.
1: Yeah.
0: Because oil prices were at the highest they've ever been, $147 a barrel. Yeah. And even California liberals it was liberals, but I think there was another poll that showed even some California liberals, rank and file, were saying drill, baby, drill.
1: Yeah. They said it's more important to drill than climate change. And that was across the political spectrum.
0: Yeah.
1: And even they asked people, are you liberal? Which even back then, a lot of people don't want to answer.
0: Right, yeah.
1: Maybe now they do. Well, no, they don't anymore. I'm not liberal. I'm a communist.
0: Yeah.
1: Don't call me a liberal. How
0: right.
1: dare you insult me? I'm a communist.
0: Right.
1: But she said, they write here, in the past, Messina supported candidates like former President Joe Biden, Hillary Clinton, and Cynthia Nixon before she endorsed the Republican Nassau County executive. She has frequently criticized Donald Trump. But this is what, again, you know, prices can do. The problem is, as we said yesterday, if you believe that prices are going to go down if Democrats take office, they're going to spend a lot more money.
0: Right.
1: And we don't have it. But, you know, and by the way, we'll give you an example of you know, what our future, you know, could be like.
0: Yeah.
1: You know, you see the situation in France right now with the riots and everything else.
0: Oh, man.
1: And it's like, you know, they talk about, well, these riots are about, we need more money for education. It's like, no, these are the leftists and the leftist unions now, knowing that there's no more money to spend.
0: Right. We've seen this before from France. Remember when they did the cut back on the retirement and the young people said, you know, they changed the age limit or the age of benefits for retirement. And the young people just went crazy.
1: Listen, this here, this is really interesting. I know I'm not someone choosing between rent and groceries, so talking about herself.
0: Right, right.
1: But many of the people who make New York what it is, small business owners, teachers, nurses, and young people trying to start their lives here are struggling with the high cost of living, and policies like congestion pricing are making it difficult to afford. Now, what I find interesting is, you know, we've pounded on the congestion pricing for the longest time.
0: Right.
1: You know, wait, how long? When did that first come up? A decade ago?
0: Oh, yeah.
1: Maybe even
0: that
1: long ago?
0: Yeah.
1: But as we have said, for example, the price of electricity in New York is double what it is in Texas, the average price.
0: Yeah.
1: Roughly 30 cents per kilowatt hour, where it's 15 cents in Texas. Double. That's got nothing to do with Trump or the Republicans.
0: That's state policy.
1: That's all state policy. And I think what you see here is somebody like Deborah Messing saying, all right, I still don't like what's going on in the national level,
0: mm-hmm.
1: or I can't stand Trump because he's mean and wishes to blow up all of California. Or have Iran blow up all of California. Let me even exaggerate that a lot more than what he actually said.
0: Right.
1: But because I know what he was trying to say. Everybody knows he's not going to. Doesn't want Iran to blow up San Francisco or whatever. I do believe he was making a point, but that's what happens when he gets off script.
0: Right.
1: And the political part of it is that you can't win that one.
0: No.
1: You can't win that one. You can, and so don't go off script.
0: Right.
1: Don't go off script. Don't do ad lib. But that's ridiculous. As I've said, I'm amazed I even brought it up. Because

0: because I said what a long time ago. Mm-hmm. I don't pay attention to what Trump says anymore. I pay attention to what he does.
1: The actions.
0: Yeah, the actions. Yeah. What he says is meaningless to me now because there, it goes all over the place. And when he goes off script, you have no idea where he's going to go. But Deborah Messing basically is saying, I know the difference between what the federal government's doing under Trump and what my legislature and governor is doing in New York.
1: Mm-hmm.
0: And they're responsible for the incredible cost of living in New York. It's not Trump, even though I hate him because he's a meanie, but but this isn't his fault. That's really interesting because you see, for example, I don't know how close the Minnesota race is because of the fraud right now for Senate and governor. I know governor's race was getting closer. And so you look at something like that and you go, whoa. You know, in Texas, I have, you know, if the polls are true for Tallarico, or if it's even close for Abbott, you sit there and go, what the hell is your problem?
1: Yeah.
0: You've got property tax reduction like you can't believe.
1: Yeah.
0: In the state of Texas over the last couple of years.
1: Yeah.
0: You know, what is it you're bitching about in the state of Texas?
1: Right.
0: Specifically, what is it?
1: Right.
0: In New York, I can see it. In Minnesota, with the fraud, I can see Democrats and independents saying this is unacceptable. In Texas, what is it? He's offered no solutions. Tallarico, you see the story where he's disappeared? They haven't seen him in a week.
1: Yeah.
0: Has it made an appearance at all?
1: Mm-hmm. Yeah, well, his ads are playing. The anti-Tallarico ads I think they're PAC ads that are playing right now, and they're straight to the point and brutal, like we are. You should be. Demonstrate how radical these individuals are and what they have actually said in their own words. And those ads that I've seen do nothing but that. They quote him.
0: And the interesting thing is, she's looking specifically, her beef is New York City.
1: Yeah.
0: But then again, what New York City is feeling exactly with electricity prices, you see across the board in New York State.
1: Right.
0: That's still there.
1: Right.
0: But she's talking about the specific policies, which is really Mamdani.
1: Yeah. Yeah.
0: In the direction that he wants to go.
1: Mm-hmm.
0: But she's looking at it from the state level saying, maybe she's saying the state shouldn't be bailing them out. Maybe there should be some type of fiscal responsibility.
1: You know, I wondered about that yesterday, if there is more to her message that she just hasn't said yet, that she feels like, wait a minute, no. You know, you shouldn't ask the working class families of the rest of the state to pay for what's going on in New York City. And things are just going through the roof in New York City. I mean, that's where she's from.
0: And then she said she's become increasingly concerned about public safety, saying that the violence we see on our streets and subways frightens me. So, does she hear the defund the police, the defund the military, which is coming from the DSA and saying, we can't be going there? And so, I'm not looking for moderate Democrats because there are no moderate Democrats.
1: No.
0: So, I've got to look and go, all right, Blakeman.
1: Yeah.
0: Trump endorsed Blakeman.
1: Yeah. Yeah. Well, because, again, and, you know, as we start October 7th here, the anniversary of the atrocities, I have been saying from the beginning, that night, I said, on one side, radicals, on the other side, everybody else. No more, there's no more of this in between, in the middle, both, you know, we both sides, middle ground, blah, blah, blah, blah, blah, come together, find common ground. There is none of that. There isn't. And it's not just between the anti-Semites or even worse groups like Hamas who are committing these attacks. It is political. You're either with the radicals or you're not. And if you're not, sitting on the sidelines isn't the answer.
0: I just wonder, though, you look at it, because we're talking about the number of people that are known as liberals out there and their change. And I'm thinking, you know, can the Republicans eventually get the baby vote? Because if you look at it, Johnny Resnick, goo-goo, you know, said, I'm not going to do politics in my concerts. And then you have Gaga.
1: Right.
0: And the fact that she's been called a Zionist because she's against the racism of anti-Semitism.
1: It's time.

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0: We are Red Eye Radio. He is Eric Carlin. I'm Gary McNamara. Good morning. Oh, what did I do with it? I had it here.
1: What'd you do with it? Where'd it go?
0: Oh, jeez.
1: Where is it?
0: It was my favorite tweet.
1: Oh, yeah.
0: X post yesterday.
1: Yeah.
0: That said, wow, the problem is, even if Los Angeles and San Diego get taken out, Colorado, the Rockies still can't win the National League West.
1: Oh, wow. All right. No, we don't want the enemy attacking California.
0: And neither does Trump.
1: Yeah.
0: Because
1: the enemy is California.
0: Well, actually, California is so radical.
1: Yeah.
0: That we're very fearful that they'll take out Iran.
1: Well, I'm wondering if the new Ayatollah might come out and go, man, that Newsom is a total radical. Way too radical.
2: 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Those winds are picking up outside and the breezy conditions are going to be with us into the weekend. Sunshine and clear skies are expected throughout the day today with highs in the mid to upper 80s. Partly cloudy overnight Wednesday with a low of 70. Sunshine and warmer temperatures for Thursday with a high near 90 degrees. Partly cloudy Thursday overnight. From the Coast Electric and Singing River Electric Weather Center, I'm Patty Steele.
3: I'm Gianna Gelosi with your Fox True Crime Minute. Delphi murderer Richard Allen is appealing his 130-year sentence for killing two Indiana middle school girls, blaming psychosis from solitary confinement for his repeated confessions to his wife. Now his attorney wants a new trial. The 54-year-old was found guilty in 2024 of murdering eighth graders Abigail Williams and Liberty German, who were just 13 and 14, when their bodies were found in 2017 with their throats slit on a hiking trail in Delphi, Indiana. Allen repeatedly confessed to prison guards and psychologists, as well as several times to his wife, Kathy, in person, phone calls, letters. Allen's attorneys are now seeking to overturn his conviction, arguing he only confessed because he became severely mentally ill while locked in solitary confinement, where they say he smashed his head against cell walls, bathed in his toilet, ate paper, and covered his face and cell walls in feces. The judges will rule at a later date. 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I'm Gianna Gelosi with your Fox True Crime Minute.
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1: And he is Eric Harley, and I'm Gary McNamara. One of our favorite men on the street interviews coming up in just 1 minute.
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1: Oops, we saw this story yesterday, but just never got to it, and I saw the audio had come out today from Fox. Yeah. This was festival goers in liberal Tacoma Park, Maryland, are asked whether they'd be willing to give up their homes if the government decided the property was needed to house others. And the answer's all over the map. Are you ready?
2: I'm ready.
1: Hey, here we go.
3: I mean, if we were all doing it, I'd be so gay. Do you know what I mean? And who's coming to me? Is this a decision I'm making through democratic means? Then yes. Yes, I would be so game. If I voted for it, sure.
4: I don't know that I would necessarily love it, but I mean, if it was something that was beneficial, I'd at least consider it. I mean, unnecessarily. Like I said, nobody wants what they have to be taken away from them, but there is something to be said about, like, you can set up things so that they're available for everybody.
5: Do I want to give it my private? Of course I don't want to give it my private property. Are they going to reimburse me fairly? That would be helpful in making my choice.
6: I don't think that's a good idea. But I think

0: The idea of rent stabilization, for example, is an excellent idea where you limit the rate of increase in rent in order to help people stay in their homes.
1: All right. Now, this is the best answer coming up.
2: All right.
1: Ready?
2: All right.
1: Here we go.
3: I think that's a ridiculous idea. It's a fool's errand. The idea that somehow we're going to be better off if the government is in charge of allocating all resources, that sounds not in any way desirable.
4: I love the people. Well, if it's done in the democratic process, no.
1: The government decides your property is needed.
2: Yeah.
1: They're not saying you get a democratic vote. The government decides your property is needed.
2: Right.
1: They're going to take your property. Would you be willing to do it?
2: Right. You know, and this is obviously the next step for those. We remember during the COVID years, there were some rank and file liberals that were saying, well, nobody should own my property, which translates into I can't afford my rent. And so what they were saying was, no one should be able to evict me from where I live. You know, this, and that was kind of the beginning of a new run of squatters. Not that squatters were brand new at that time, but there were people that just found a loophole and became squatters and were living in people's homes. I don't know how you let that go if you're state legislators. I don't know how you let that go for one second. But this was this idea of being able to live rent-free. By the way, part of that came from the subprime mortgage mess. When people got into homes, and it was astounding how many people got into these homes with no down payment, and they got in there and then never made a payment and then were evicted. But the eviction process was taking so long that they went months and months and months and never made a house payment. And it was, you know, this is this mentality that somebody else should pay my, you know, because if we're talking like healthcare, when that comes up, well, nobody should make a dime off healthcare. We've actually had callers tell us that. Nobody should make a dime of profit. Well, no, nobody should make a dime of profit off of a shelter or food or water or transportation. Oh, wait, what are we looking at? Communism.
1: Yeah.
2: Where you don't make anything, but nobody makes a profit, and I feel better about that when I have nothing and the government controls my entire life.
1: You know, we've talked about how people think. You know, whether they connect the dots, whether there's actually critical thinking, or whether their whole worldview is actually determined by a slogan,
2: yeah,
1: or a meme or a paragraph without any specifics, you know, in it at all,
2: right?
1: And you know, when I look at the left that hates private monopolies, that, you know, monopolies are, and everything out there is a monopoly. They don't even know how to explain it, but everything's a monopoly.
2: Right.
1: But when you have the clearest example of a human monopoly, which is the federal government, and not only does this monopoly have the ability to take your property through taxes, they have found the loophole, because you might say, yeah, but you have representation in that government.
2: Mm.
1: But they found the loophole to go into massive debt to tax people who aren't alive yet.
2: Right.
1: And the left views that as a positive thing.
2: Yeah.
1: And they believe that if they look at a big corporation, because remember, big corporations, if they have competition or not, the left views as a monopoly.
2: Yeah.
1: There's nothing that comes close to the ability of government to be a monopoly. Nothing.
2: Right.
1: There's nothing that comes close in our society. And yet they believe that that monopoly actually is the most efficient and productive way to allocate resources in a society. You cannot be a critical thinking person and actually say, look, I'm open to all ideas here. You know, what is a monopoly and why do I believe? Because you could ask me that. Why do I believe that the private sector works better? Competition.
2: Yeah. Right.
1: Competition that drives everything.
2: Right. It works better because of failure. The fear right. of failure, if you're going to compete in the marketplace as a business, you're going to have to, you know, first of all, you're going to have to make sure you have inventory or be able to supply services or whatever it is going to be. But beyond that, you're going to have to know what your competition is doing at every single moment. Two prime examples are the two top retailers right now in America, Amazon and Walmart. And when you think about Amazon started with a guy selling books in his garage, you know, and and then all of a sudden he's competing on a legitimate level with Walmart. I don't know that anybody saw that coming. For years, Amazon didn't make a penny of profit. I don't know that anybody saw that, but Jeff Bezos had that vision and was able to leverage everything ultimately into a business that is now not just here domestically great or big. It's a global business, and Walmart is now trying to play his game on the e-commerce level. If you don't know competition, if you don't know your competition, what's out there in the marketplace, if you're not constantly aware of that, then you'll fail. That fear of failure and that competition is what works for the marketplace and works for the consumer.
1: So number one is competition. There's actually two here. Number one is competition. And number two is you are much more immediately accountable for the money that you spend than in government.
2: Oh, yeah.
1: You yeah. think about government, good God, Congress, Senate,
2: yeah.
1: all their pet projects that they want.
2: Right.
1: Are those projects? Is the government money, when a senator says, I'm bringing the bacon home, is that bacon the most efficient way to use taxpayer dollars? Or is it something that helps keep somebody reelected? And whether it actually works or not, whether the government spending actually works or not, doesn't matter. It's the fact that, you know, the TV stations will say, you know, the for example, when you look at, I'll give a perfect example. When you look at New York and Hochul and the legislature giving out $500 checks, because they caused electricity prices to skyrocket through the roof, mm-hmm. where electricity prices are double what they are in the state of Texas.
2: Yeah. Yeah.
1: They caused it.
2: Right.
1: And then they come back and go, all right, let's give you $500, you know, before election time, because yeah. we caused this to happen.
2: Right.
1: Nothing like that can happen when you have competition and more accountability for the money that you spend in any type of human endeavor.
2: And make no mistake, from November 4th on, they don't care. There won't be any more checks until the next election cycle, maybe. But you're on your own. Now, this is all to... They know the mistakes they've made. All this is coming back on their internals. All of it. And they're seeing it. It's well, what do we do? Well, we'll just write people a check. It's the oldest game in politics.
1: When you see, and this is outside the business portion of it, but not necessarily, because they help destroy so many businesses. When you saw what happened during COVID, when they made so many of these decisions without actually having the science behind it.
2: Right.
1: And then when the science started coming out, government, liberals especially, for their willing or their wanting to control,
2: mm-hmm.
1: kept things going in our society that were absolutely unacceptable in the United States of America.
2: Yep. They ignored real information that was coming out so that they could maintain control of people and businesses And this is something they've been trying to get control of. They saw COVID as the greatest opportunity for them to do that. They wanted to control language through social media. They were doing that for the longest time. Just go back and look at the Twitter files. And then ask Zuckerberg what they were doing over at Facebook during the 2020 election cycle. Look at all of these things that they wanted to control. COVID was the perfect opportunity because you couldn't see it. You didn't know it. Everybody was wearing masks. All of a sudden, the world looked very scary, and they loved that, except for the fact that they weren't wearing the masks. Why? Because, not because they were hypocrites. They didn't buy the science. The governor of California didn't buy the science. He didn't believe in it, but he knew he could control other people. And that was part of it, has been a part of the left, and they thought it was the perfect opportunity. And ultimately, thank God, it failed. But they still control people with fear. The world is ending. Climate change.
1: And the entity that does the most damage because of their monopoly status and they're wanting power and control over your lives has convinced the American public that that businesses involved in competition each and every day and much more accountable for the money that they spend are the reason that you have your problems today. Yeah. And they look at the public believing them and go, these people are a bunch of suckers.
2: Yeah.
1: Yep. That's what they think.
2: Yep.
1: We are Red Eye Radio.
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1: Securing America.
2: The U.S. military will continue its presence in Greenland. President Trump signed an agreement with Greenland and Denmark to maintain a security-based relationship. The president gave the parameters in his address to the U.N. General Assembly, courtesy UNTV.
3: We will have the complete ability to do what is necessary to defend the American continent and also Europe and other places. No U.S. adversary will ever be permitted to establish a military presence.
2: The president detailed how that footprint will evolve.
3: Developing a large military presence in the appropriate locations. We'll be building two very major military bases.
2: Post-World War II, the U.S. Greenland presence dwindled from 17 bases there. Denmark's Prime Minister Mette Frederiksen called the deal one that can last forever. Gernal Scott, Fox News.
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0: We are Red Eye Radio. He's Eric Cronin. I'm Gary McNamara. And you know, really, the incredible thing we've talked about, I know Jonathan Turley wrote about it also, but the new polls out there showing that support for K through 12 education, one of the lowest levels ever. People completely dissatisfied, school choice, they want it.
1: Yeah.
0: But you talk about a monopoly.
1: Mm-hmm.
0: You know, you talk about and the wanting for the monopoly and the Democratic Party pushing for it year after year after year after year. And now even in blue states, they're saying, well, wow, we've got to stop. Well, why do you think that happened? Why does anybody put an ounce of trust in a government monopoly and their belief that they have the ability to allocate resources better than the private market? There's no evidence to show that. It's exactly the reverse. Mm.
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3: Fox News, I'm Deborah Valentine. The founder of drone manufacturer Dragonfly told Fox News Digital Tuesday that a commercial ship sank and its crew vanished after a dual drone attack off the coast of NATO member Bulgaria. A second vessel was heavily damaged and set ablaze. Ukraine's president is blaming Russia and warning of what he called a larger invasion posture. President Trump at a Maryland shipyard Tuesday announcing a $6.6 billion investment to build more submarines.
4: This massive project will create over 3,100 new jobs right here in Maryland and will support an additional 11,000 jobs across the nation.
3: The shipyard project will be funded in part by defense company Anduril Industries. The attorney for Tennessee death row inmate Krista Pike says his client has regained consciousness and is talking following last Wednesday's failed execution attempt. 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
0: No matter where you go, Super Talk Mississippi is there. 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
9: The U.S. military will continue its presence in Greenland. President Trump signed an agreement with Greenland and Denmark to maintain a security-based relationship. The president gave the parameters in his address to the U.N. General Assembly, courtesy U.N. TV.
10: We will have the complete ability to do what is necessary to defend the American continent and also Europe and other places. No U.S. adversary will ever be permitted to establish a military presence.
9: The president detailed how that footprint will evolve.
10: Developing a large military presence in the appropriate locations. We'll be building two very major military bases.
9: Post-World War II, the U.S. Greenland presence dwindled from 17 bases there. Denmark's Prime Minister Mette Frederiksen called the deal one that can last forever. Gernal Scott, Fox News.
6: I'm Chad Pergram with the Speaker's Lobby. Congress will not address AI until after the midterms, and perhaps well after that, if at all. The House of Representatives adjourned early last week until November. That means no action on AI anytime soon. Maybe next year. Independent Vermont Senator Bernie Sanders recently convened a bipartisan bicameral briefing with AI experts, among them Jeffrey Hinton. He is a Nobel laureate and is sometimes called the godfather of AI. Hinton characterized rogue actions by AI agents as a mini Chernobyl. That refers to the nuclear plant meltdown in the former Soviet Union in 1986. When pressed how long Congress has to act on AI, Hinton said months, maybe a year. The issue is that AI is learning and growing. Its knowledge compounds on itself. GOP Louisiana Senator John Kennedy tried to get the Senate to approve an emergency AI kill switch bill, but fellow Republican Rand Paul of Kentucky blocked Kennedy on the floor. Paul says a kill switch could impede AI innovation. With the Speaker's Lobby, Chad Pergram, Fox News.
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14: Now, it's Red Eye Radio. Gary McNamara and Eric Hurley talk about everything from politics to social issues and news of the day. 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
15: All across America, we are Red Eye Radio. He is Eric Hurley and I'm Gary McNamara. Good morning. Hello. All right. So one of the things we're talking about, you know, with the election coming up, and as we said, you know, I think one of the best things, just the way that you put it, and it was a couple of weeks back, and you said, look, anything the Republican Party is doing, you know, is fixable.
16: Right.
15: Where the Democrats are going is not fixable.
16: Right.
15: And we look in and wonder, for all that we believe the Republican Party has done wrong in this administration. Again, it's fixable and it's not close to where the Democratic Party wants to go.
16: Mm-hmm.
15: So we talked yesterday about the fact that, you know, Trump's out there trying to get his base going. I go, why wouldn't his base vote Republican?
16: Yeah, right.
15: Even if you're not, let's say, because I'm probably, I don't even know what the percentage is, probably 60 to 70% in favor of what the Republicans do. There's a ton of stuff I disagree with. You know, yeah. And what I disagree with is when they move closer towards socialism.
16: Right, right, yeah.
15: And I don't care who the person is. You know, we're not tribal here on the show.
16: No.
15: We're not tribal to a personality. We never have been. If I vote for you and you do something that I disagree with, I'll criticize you that day if I voted for you the day before. The right. fact that people find that incredibly offensive boggles my mind. You're there to do my

0: bidding. You're not there to become a celebrity. You're not there for me to bow down before you and say, you're the greatest ever. Because I know in the history of the United States, you're going to be gone. And what's important? Important is what the actual law is and what the Constitution states.
1: The work that you have done remains. And yes, if you talk about executive orders, those can be turned over quicker than any act of Congress. Although acts of Congress can also be turned over.
0: Everything can be turned over.
1: It's harder to do. Supreme Court,
0: yeah,
1: you know, decisions can be turned around. There can be change, but our founders made it harder for that change for a reason. They made it difficult for, it should be slow, but the tendencies, the ideas that they promote, where you want to, if you're in the Republican Party, kick the door open for the left to take over, because at some point the left will control the White House,
0: right,
1: and probably both chambers on Capitol Hill again. And then you look at what they want to do, what the Republican Party wants to do. I'm not saying I can deal with. I'm saying it can be dealt with. There are ways to change it. The left is not going to change. This is a culture now that is deeply embedded into the radical left, and the radical left will lead the Democratic Party
0: right
1: for our lifetime and beyond.
0: And the one example is, you know, Trump coming to stump for
1: Paxton. Yeah.
0: And it's like, you know, Paxton, there is no energy. If I was reading this the other day, there is no energy. And so Trump needs to come down to solidify the base.
1: Yeah.
0: Well, then you're not a good Republican, or you're not a good conservative, because there's stuff I disagree with Paxton on totally.
1: Mm-hmm.
0: Paxton is not a perfect candidate in any manner or way. And I look at some of the things he's doing in the state of Texas. I disagree with them.
1: Right.
0: But I may agree with him 60% of the time. I agree with Tallarico 0% of the time.
1: Yes.
0: Because I know he is an extreme radical who wishes to change the Constitution of the United States. There's something wrong if you call yourself a Republican and you say, well, my excitement level is low. What the hell are you talking about? You know,
1: are you not motivated by the radical left right now?
0: Right. You're not motivated by the things that they wish to do. Everything that we've laid out, everything that they are, that we're against. If the candidate isn't perfect, I'm just not going to vote. I've never thought that way. It's always been, what's the lesser of two evils?
1: Yes.
0: Or what's the greater of the two positives? But I haven't done that in a long, long time.
1: You have to go back.
0: What's the greater of the two positives?
1: I don't know how far you'd have to go back on that one.
0: I think about 1862.
1: Yeah, probably.
0: And so, right about the time you started voting. When I see this, I'm just like, well, then you really don't care.
1: Yeah.
0: You're in it for some type of emotional satisfaction that has nothing to do with ensuring that the society and the republic that we live in, you know, that the government, because I understand, we understand why the Constitution exists and why the Bill of Rights exists.
1: Yeah.
0: To limit the power of the government.
1: Yeah.
0: Since I understand that, I want to limit the power of the government over my life, and there's no way that the Democrats will limit that more than the Republicans will. So just on a umbrella, the entire umbrella of why I vote, I don't even need to get into the specifics of the issues. You eventually do, because that's why you look and you say, you know, they wish to have much more power over me and much more power and control over the money of society

0: I'm against that.
1: Yeah.
0: Why? Because I believe in the United States of America, the Constitution, the Republic, free markets.
1: Yeah.
0: Because that's the number one. It's the way to create more productive, efficient, and happy people.
1: Yeah.
0: And but when we fall for the BS of the studies, well, the happiest people are the people where the all the social programs are covered for them. Oh, they're not so happy anymore because the middle class pays a heck of a lot more in taxes, and the whole thing of, well, they're happier. I go, well, how do you define happiness?
1: Right.
0: To me, happiness is freedom and opportunity. And in that, because that's long-term happiness, freedom and opportunity.
1: Yeah.
0: It's not short-term. Give me the stuff that I want that I don't have to pay for. In long-term happiness is knowing I have freedom and opportunity, and in there, there's going to be periods of unhappiness because I have failed.
1: And you know,
0: and every human fails, and you get up, but I want that freedom and opportunity to fail and then succeed. And to me, I have no idea the way that the left is thinking and the way a significant portion of the populist right is thinking is completely and totally foreign to me.
1: Well, it's, you know, I think there was this COVID effect, COVID era effect. Wow, we can stay home? Wow, things didn't go to hell? Wow, what's the least I can get away with? What's the least I can do? And then it was about, it really was about, because when, and you and I have talked about this. I actually had someone who's on the left who's a friend of mine, and we had this back and forth on social media. I sent a person there to do my bidding. Oh my gosh, I can't believe you admitted that. Well, you do the same thing. And when I explained it to her, then she just stopped posting. Because when we say that, I'm not doing it for my own satisfaction, even though I may be satisfied with them doing the right thing, whoever that public servant is and whatever role they're in. The real satisfaction comes from that it benefits a free society. Not me. I'm fine. I can take care of me. I don't need the government. I don't need the government to hand me things and supply things for me. I can handle it myself. But when they're doing the right things, it benefits a free society, and it nurtures an environment that creates opportunity, which creates more liberty for everybody. And I'm talking about anybody and everybody, whether I agree with them or know them or love them or not. This is what this is all about. The left wants to come in and take that opportunity away from you. They don't want you to have your choices with your own children. By the way, that's one of the ads I saw. How the left is going after your own children, and what they want to do, what they're promoting is that they, if the parents didn't let that child have the surgery, the transgender surgery, then the parents would be prosecuted. They're promoting this idea of actually prosecuting, punishing the parents for not going along with the child's wishes. And this kind of indoctrination and massive rule over your child is part of the game.
0: Well,
1: not only do you not have any freedom, but they don't want you to have any decision in the classroom for your child, or if your child is indoctrinated and then believes they're not a girl, they're a boy, or they're not a boy, they're a girl, and they want surgery, and you disagree with it, we'll consider that child abuse. If you can't get up and get off your ass and go vote against that, I don't know what to tell you.
0: Yeah. You know, the other example is what we played earlier in the show was the audio of that festival where they asked the question, if the government said they needed your home, would you give it to them?
1: Yeah.
0: Like, well, yeah, if it was under the democratic process. Well, no, they're not asking you. They're saying, you know, the question is, if they want to take it for whatever purposes they want it,
1: yeah,
0: to give it to somebody else.
1: Right.
0: Oh, yeah, I do it. Well, I don't know if they should do, but, you know, it might be a good idea. You know, it's like, even the right answer, as we said, the woman at the end, no.
1: Yeah.
0: It's not government's job to allocate resources and private property of people.
1: Here's the thing.
0: The fact that people actually think that way is just absolutely just completely and totally foreign to me. And so this whole thing that Republicans aren't excited, well, then you're worthless.
1: Yeah.
0: If you're not excited to go out and vote, because it's not, I know. I don't vote because I believe government's going to take care of me. I vote to limit government's power over us. That's what gets me excited. And if you're a Republican and you call yourself a conservative and you're like, well, I'm not getting what I want and I should get something, then you're worthless as a Republican and you're not a conservative.
1: Well, and you're making it about you. You're making it, if you're turning it into this tribal thing, you're making it about you. It's not about you. It's about a free society and what benefits a free society. And if you don't see that, you've been wearing blinders just like the left. You're willfully ignorant. Need to take them off, and you need to vote in the direction that creates more opportunity and freedom. And by the way, on that question of would you be okay for the government to take your home, I'd like to qualify those respondents and ask first, how many of you own a home and have any equity whatsoever in that home?
0: That's a great question. You know, we've often said when you do polls that they should have qualifying questions for it.
1: Yeah.
0: Would you let them take your home? Well, if you had full equity in it,
1: right.
0: If you had half equity in it, if you have any equity in it,
1: right.
0: Should the government just be able to take your home and not pay you anything for it?
1: Exactly.
0: In order to benefit society, I love this.
1: In order to benefit society. Right.
0: And that's the line that people want to be BS'd. Dad was right.
1: Yep.
0: Well, we'll just take your home that you own in order to benefit society. Oh, yeah, then I'd be willing to do it. No, you wouldn't.
1: Yeah. You don't have any equity in your home, I'm guessing.
0: Yeah, what we figured out is, you know, whether it's the Democrats talking about shoplifting, it's okay to steal from someone else. Don't you dare steal from me.
1: Right.
0: Steal from them.
1: That's right. Defund the police. Not my police.
0: Not my police. Right.
1: I think they should defund the band, the police.
0: They were. Long time ago.
1: Nope. Believe it or not, they're still making a lot of money. They're getting unbelievable.
0: Oh, they're still funded. Okay, yeah, they're not together, but they're still funded.
1: Oh, they're funded. They're well funded.
0: Oh, that's a great point.
1: They're well funded. Yeah. Yeah. No, it's but you look at that attitude. And I guarantee you, go back to those respondents. Let me first ask you, do you have any equity whatsoever in your home? No? All right. On to the next person. I want to talk to people who have equity in their home and find out what they would say. The government taking your property, because you've got teeth in the game, and those teeth go with the government.
0: We are Red Eye Radio.
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3: Rainfall over much of the central and eastern Gulf Coast in coming days due to tropical storm development.
4: Sometime this week, there is a 90% chance overall of tropical development, and that will be very close to the Mexican Gulf Coast, likely over the Bay of Campeche, and that is not too far from the U.S. Gulf Coast, and we're looking at that system expected to lift northeastward with time.
3: USDA Chief Meteorologist Brad Rippey says regardless of development, rain will be spread across the southeastern U.S.
4: The bulk of the heavy rain should fall along and near the Gulf Coast from southeastern Louisiana eastward through Florida. We do expect at least 4 to 8 inches. Those numbers could go higher if we have a significant consolidated tropical storm or hurricane heading toward that region.
3: Regarding potential ag impacts, possible harvest disruptions could be offset by needed topsoil moisture replenishment in the region. I'm Rod Bain reporting for the U.S. Department of Agriculture in Washington, D.C.
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3: This is Fox on Health. It's important for young people, especially in adolescence, to build healthy relationships with their peers. Experts say a life without those positive connections can expose them to potential mental health challenges. The World Health Organization defines adolescence as the phase of life between childhood and adulthood from ages 10 to 19, calling it a unique stage of human development and an important time for laying the foundations of good health. Hannah Schachter, an associate professor of psychology at Wayne State University, says relationships are a key part of an adolescent's well-being, and those with positive friendships tend to show lower risk for things like depression, even physical health symptoms or academic difficulties, both in the short term and sometimes even into adulthood. She also says one potential positive from social media is that it's another way for young people to interact and build connections. For more health news, go to foxnewshealth.com. I'm Lisa Brady with Fox on Health.
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0: Red Eye Radio. He's Eric Carly, and I'm Gary McNamara. So, yeah, I just thought it was we should comment on that because I've been seeing a lot, especially, and then, you know, that Trump's out there, and he's out there because he's not out there to convince independents.
1: Right.
0: Trump is not out there to convince independents.
1: Right.
0: He's
1: right,
0: out there in order to shore up the base. And I'm like, why does he got to shore up the base of the Republican Party?
1: Right.
0: You're telling me, you cannot tell me that you cannot be excited to go out and vote to stop what the Democrats want to do, which is the most radical agenda in the history of the country. Yeah. Nah, I'm not interested in that because they didn't give me exactly what I wanted.
1: Yeah.
0: The Republicans.
1: Yeah.
0: And if I don't get exactly what I want, I'm not going to vote. And if the Democrats take over, well, then that's the punishment for the Republicans not doing the right thing.
1: Yeah.
0: Well, there comes to a point where it's so radical. We're not talking about the difference of spending $10 billion on a project versus $12 billion on a project.
2: No, well, I was going to say that earlier. Right. It's not the difference between, okay, they want this health care plan versus the other side wants this health care plan or benefit or whatever it is. It's, again, a very solid line.

0: and you're either with the radicals or you're not.
1: Right.
0: And if you're going to stay home as a Republican voter, then you're with the radicals.
1: By the way, very appropriate to say today, October 7th.
0: Yes, yes.
1: As you said way back then.
0: Yep.
1: You're either with the radicals or you're with...
0: Yep, everybody else.
1: Everybody else. Either you're with the terrorists or you're with everybody else.
0: Yep.
1: Everybody's trying to soft sell it, you know, as we have seen.
0: Yep.
1: And
0: there's
1: just,
0: no middle ground.
1: There is no middle ground when it comes to anti-Semitism.
0: There's no middle ground on the anti-Semitism. There is no middle ground on the political game in the United States anymore. There is no middle ground with the left. There is no compromise meeting in the middle. That's why we're frustrated with Republicans when they say, well, we could do this and it's more of a liberal idea. We're like, no, you're opening the door for them. Don't do that.
2: 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Those winds are picking up outside and the breezy conditions are going to be with us into the weekend. Sunshine and clear skies are expected throughout the day today with highs in the mid to upper 80s. Partly cloudy overnight Wednesday with a low of 70. Sunshine and warmer temperatures for Thursday with a high near 90 degrees. Partly cloudy Thursday overnight. From the Coast Electric and Singing River Electric Weather Center, I'm Patty Steele.
3: This is Fox on Health. Football season is well underway, which means players ranging from youth leagues all the way to the pros are suiting up to hit the field, while experts look for ways to improve safety and player performance. John Desjardins is a professor in the bioengineering department at Clemson University. He says football helmets evolve over time to help improve safety for players of all ages. Through a combination of lab experiments and computer modeling, he and his team are able to recreate scenarios on the football field. And part of their latest project focuses on the noise heard inside football helmets when players collide and what the level of acoustic damage could be on a per-play basis. Meantime, even with safety advancements, experts are reminding athletes that helmets are not concussion-proof, and it's up to the players to use them correctly, which can boost their chances of walking off the field. For more health news, go to foxnewshealth.com. I'm Lisa Brady with Fox on Health.
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1: And he is Eric Carlin. I'm Gary McNamara. 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
2: And thank
1: after
2: you.
1: After the show is over, it becomes our podcast.
2: Yeah.
1: Isn't that cool?
2: Yeah, it is.
1: Yeah, we take care of, we killed two birds with one stone. By the way, I really don't have any intention of killing any birds.
2: I heard a comedian say that we should change it, the suggestion from, I don't know, PETA or someone, that it should be feed two birds with one scone, which is stupid. Birds don't like scones.
1: It might kill them.
2: Well, that's what the comedian actually said, yeah.
1: If you feed them scones.
2: He said, you know, scones get pretty hard after a while. You could actually probably kill two birds with one scone.
1: That's exactly. Yeah. But when we discuss, you know, the election and just in general where the public is, you know, on government in general.
2: Yeah.
1: And the belief by so many people that big government, that isn't an absolute, the biggest monopoly that you could possibly ever get.
2: Yeah.
1: And with the federal government's ability to borrow money from future generations, the immorality of doing that doesn't seem to bother people. And people are like, oh, I think that's a great, and I think the federal government, you know, that they can run things better. The private sector is a problem. And the thing is, the criticism of the private sector comes from the biggest monopoly that exists out there. You know, we saw in the Paramount Warner,
2: yeah.
1: You know, attempted antitrust lawsuit from the 12 states that said this is a monopoly. This is a monopoly, and the AG of California, we're doing monopoly, antitrust, and then they folded.
2: Yeah.
1: And there was not one antitrust argument to be made at all.
2: No.
1: None.
2: No.
1: They make this crap up as they go along because they know it relates to people. They look at the people and they go, these people are the biggest suckers out there. We can just scream antitrust, monopoly, and we're the biggest monopoly out there.
2: Yeah.
1: And we're not, they're really not monopolies. We're just calling them monopolies because we know the idiots will respond.
2: Yes.
1: Speaking of idiots, this Jonathan Turley's column that on his website.
2: Yeah.
1: He said, here's my column. In the first place, God made idiots, Mark Twain wrote in 1879. That was for practice. Then he made school boards. End of quote. Mark Twain, 1879.
2: Yeah.
1: And this is probably when we talk about the monopoly and how the Democrats have been able to, there's two things. The Democrats have been able to sell to a significant portion of the public that the private sector is the problem when they're the problem.
2: Yeah. Yeah. Over and over again.
1: And the other one, the biggest lie they've been able to convince people of is corporate taxes are good because they punish the corporation and therefore you're getting something when it's actually a stealth tax that hurts the poor the most. It's just amazing.
2: Yeah.
1: It's amazing. When you look at it, you go, how stupid can people be? How can't you connect the dots? And it got to the point of being so bad that when it was Obama talking about the profits tax on
2: windfall profits tax on
1: oil companies. Mm-hmm. And it was like the argument was brought up. They said, well, if you raise it, you know, what you're saying is the oil companies are greedy.
2: Yeah.
1: And so if you raise the cost of doing business, they're not going to pass it on to the consumer when obviously they pass everything on to the consumer because it's crystal clear every time there's an increase in the barrel of oil, you see it at your gas station a day later.
2: Yes.
1: And so there's no more perfect example of how companies will pass on the cost to the consumer. And yet people seem to be completely unaware that's what happens with corporate taxes. The same thing. They'll pass it on to you. They always do because their goal is to keep their profit margin the same or increase their profit margin each and every year. And so, which, by the way, by law, they're required to do.
2: Yeah.
1: Right. A company yeah. can't say, we're not going to make a profit anymore.
2: Right.
1: Because they have an obligation and responsibility to their stockholders.
2: Yes.
1: It's against the law if they do not work in benefit of their stockholders. Probably a lot of people don't know that, do they?
2: No, I mean, it's most people, well, most people don't understand how business runs in general. The cost of doing business and everything that they essentially are paying for, which includes taxes.
1: And so, to me, those are the two things. The biggest monopoly is constantly trying to convince the biggest monopoly with more power than any corporation could ever have has successfully convinced the people of the United States, or at least half the people of the United States, probably more, might be 60% when you look at the populist Republican that exists today. Oh, yeah, these companies, these billionaires are the problem. They're not the problem. They never have been. You're buying the BS because it's great to be able to blame somebody else for what you feel is your lot in life.
2: Yeah.
1: When the people responsible for making your life not easier, and that's why they exist, they make it harder, is government.
2: Yep.
1: And so, schools, perfect example, as Jonathan Turley writes. He writes, Mark Twain said, in the first place, God made idiots. He wrote, that was for practice. Then he made school boards. It appears that most Americans now agree with him. New polling shows that K through 12 education has now reached a record low in the number of people who are even somewhat satisfied with the state of education in the United States. What is most troubling is that the near total contempt for our school system does not make a bit of difference. Families and students have become largely irrelevant to an education cartel, a self-sustaining, self-perpetuating political alliance of unions and politicians. According to Gallup, only 32% of American adults say that they are completely or somewhat satisfied with the quality of K through 12 education. That is the lowest figure in Gallup's 27 years of asking the question. Public satisfaction with the school system has dropped almost 20 points since 2024. The collapse comes at a time, and I think COVID was responsible for a lot of that.
2: Mm-hmm, mm-hmm.
1: The collapse comes at a time when universities are reporting that college students are entering higher education without basic math and other skills. We've also seen a dismal decline in standards at elite universities like Harvard, where faculty has been compelled to teach high school level math classes to students. In May, faculty in the University of California system, which eliminated standardized testing to achieve greater equity in admissions, reported an alarming lack of math knowledge among new students. Duh! Most recently, the University of California, San Diego faculty report found a nearly 30-fold increase since 2020.

0: in students whose math skills fell below the high school level. Like many of us, neither the drop in skills nor public support is surprising. For generations, the public school system, a government monopoly, for the longest time, has failed students in major cities. Despite massive budget increases, actual test scores continue to fall or remain at subpar levels. He said, in a prior column, I was particularly moved by the frustration of a mother in Baltimore who complained that her son was in the top half of his class despite failing all but three of his classes. Her story led to my changing my view of school vouchers. Despite my long support for public schools, I believe vouchers may be the only way to take control away from the education cartel by introducing real competition based on academic performance. And think about this. We put government in charge of educating our students. They are completely failing. And for some reason, we have this belief, well, government can take care of everything else.
1: Yeah. And we keep saying we need to give more money to these institutions to do more failing.
0: Well, you know, if you ask the people out there, should more money go to schools, they'll say yes.
1: Yeah, it's overwhelming and has been for the longest time. I can't remember the last time. I mean, aside from conservatives. And my dad and I were having a conversation here recently. And, you know, he's not doing too well, but he's sitting there. This was a shorter little talk show. And he said, Department of Education. He said, if I was president for 1 year, first thing I'd do, get rid of Department of Education, turn it over to the states and the local school districts and say, okay, you get this much money. You do what you want to do in your schools. And we've been talking about this as conservatives for the longest time. You have a government running your children, and here's the trade-off. This is the problem. The trade-off is, oh, well, we'll feed them breakfast. We'll keep them all day for you. We'll feed them lunch. Hey, we'll give them an afternoon school or after-school snack. You don't have to worry about it. We'll take care of them.
0: And then here, faced with lower proficiency scores, teachers, unions, and school administrators have continued to lower proficiency requirements. They are simply pushing students out the door without basic skills, robbing these kids of any chance to break out of cycles of poverty and unemployment. When confronted with their poor performance, school board members have declared meritocracy to be a form of white supremacy.
1: Yeah.
0: Gifted and talented programs are being eliminated in the name of so-called equity. In any other field, such generational failure would be unthinkable. No business or enterprise could ever sustain itself. However, that is the point. There is little competition in the system. Blue states have largely blocked voucher programs while protecting teachers from performance-based standards. Actual students have become irrelevant to budgets. In Chicago, there are schools that remain open despite 80% vacancy rates. One school, and we brought this to you a couple of weeks ago, Frederick Douglass Academy High School, has only 27 students or 2% of its building capacity.
1: Wow.
0: The school system spends $55,500 for each student at Frederick Douglass Academy. You know, the research came out. We brought it to you a couple of weeks ago. The United States now spends more on education per student, K through 12, than anybody in the world.
1: Yeah. Yeah.
0: Overall, 35% of Chicago schools are half full or less, but that did not stop the schools from spending a couple million on transcendental meditation sessions or giving teachers and students days off to join the May Day protest with city-subsidized buses. Wow. According to a recent study in 2025, the Chicago Teachers Union spent a record $4.2 million on politics and lobbying, but less than 18% on representing teachers. This includes massive contributions used to elect former teacher and union organizer Mayor Brandon Johnson, a former organizer for the union. Johnson, in turn, has effectively turned his office over to the far-left union. And this is what we believe. We need more government involved in more things in our life. I mean, it's, Eric, it's beyond stupidity. None of it makes any sense. And that's why when Republicans say, you know, or we hear, well, Trump has to be out there stumping because the Republicans, the excitement level is just not there. Then you really don't care. If you've been voting and you're not going to vote now to stop this, if you can't see it, then you really don't care.
1: You've let them win. You're okay with them winning. You're okay with the radicals taking over.
0: Yep. And for some reason, and I call it the security of imagery. Oh, I believe government will take care of me. That's what it is. Not the security of substance, but the security of imagery.
1: Yeah.
0: We are Red Eye Radio.
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0: We are Red Eye Radio. He's Eric Carlin. I'm Gary McNamara. The monopoly of government, Jonathan Turley writes, in economics, there are few scourges older and more damaging than the cartel, which is, he's talking about the, in this particular case, teachers unions and the Democratic Party, which uses its power over an area to create higher prices, lower quality, and stifled innovation. Figures such as Randy Weingarten and the American Federation Teachers effectively made their unions piggy banks for the Democratic Party and appear at far-left rallies to support Democratic causes. In return, Democratic leaders give this cartel most everything that it demands, including barring competition in the form of public vouchers or tying budgets to improving the education of actual students. That's why one of the greatest examples of the failure of government is education.
1: Yep.
0: Yet half the country says, we want more government control over more things. It's insanity,
1: yeah.
0: Eric.
1: Yeah.
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2: Fox News, I'm Ted Linder. President Trump says he's soon going to speak with his Russian counterpart about a reported plague death in the country, as Moscow continues to be less than forthcoming about the case.
3: Secretary of State Marco Rubio's message to Russian officials, start talking. U.S. health experts, including President Biden's top COVID officials, want answers about why plague patient zero died.
2: Fox's Jillian Turner. The L.A. Dodgers taking a 2-1 lead in the NLDS with a 3-1 win over the Atlanta Braves in Atlanta Tuesday night. Meanwhile, the Padres stayed alive in San Diego. They knocked off the Milwaukee Brewers in Game 3, 4-3. The Brewers still, though, holding a 2-1 lead. And a Delta Airlines plane struck the tail of an Air Canada aircraft while taxiing for departure in L.A. Tuesday. The collision happening on the tarmac at Los Angeles International Airport. Air Canada confirmed no injuries were reported. Delta acknowledged the collision and apologized for the disruption. 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
6: This is Fox on Health. It's important for young people, especially in adolescence, to build healthy relationships with their peers. Experts say a life without those positive connections can expose them to potential mental health challenges. The World Health Organization defines adolescence as the phase of life between childhood and adulthood, from ages 10 to 19, calling it a unique stage of human development and an important time for laying the foundations of good health. Hannah Schachter, an associate professor of psychology at Wayne State University, says relationships are a key part of an adolescent's well-being, and those with positive friendships tend to show lower risk for things like depression, even physical health symptoms or academic difficulties, both in the short term and sometimes even into adulthood. She also says one potential positive from social media is that it's another way for young people to interact and build connections. For more health news, go to foxnewshealth.com. I'm Lisa Brady with Fox on Health.
7: Donald Trump's America.
8: The name artificial intelligence falls short of what the technology is capable of, President Trump says.
9: Super intelligence, changing the name.
8: Addressing world leaders at the United Nations, President Trump said documents from his administration will now note the AI rebranding.
9: The use of the word artificial makes intelligence fake. It makes it sound fake, and it is not fake. It's actually amazing.
8: The president is pushing back against calls for AI regulations, and at the UN said the U.S. will reject a globalist scheme to control the technology.
9: We will only encourage superintelligence. We're going to encourage it, not rein it in. We're going to watch it closely through the Department of Justice.
8: A recent Fox News poll finds Americans view AI more negatively than positively. At the White House, Jared Halpern, Fox News.

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0: Now, it's Red Eye Radio. Gary McNamara and Eric Harley talk about everything from politics to social issues and news of the day. Whether you're up late or you're just starting your day, welcome to the show from the Relief Factor Studios. This is Red Eye Radio.
1: All across America, we are Red Eye Radio. He is Eric Harley and I'm Gary McNamara. Celebrities in the news. Now, we already talked about Boy George coming out. I mean, he has taken a strong stand against the anti-Semitism.
2: Right.
1: What liberals are saying about October 7th and all that, which is it is October 7th. Mm-hmm. And we talked earlier also about Deborah Messing, the actress, who has said she's going to vote Republican.
2: Yeah.
1: Then you saw Phil Collins on Piers Morgan, right?
2: Mm-hmm. Yeah. Right.
1: I just burst out laughing because have you seen him lately? He slams President Trump's unattractive demeanor. And he also has a concept of an unwritten song about America that he would like to make, an idea that would be called Fat People with Guns.
2: All right.
1: Now, I want to, before we go any further, because I watch YouTube a lot, because I don't get the commercials.
2: Yeah.
1: Must have been the algorithm, a bunch of Gene Simmons interviews where he gives his opinion talking about the fact that celebrities, we shouldn't pay attention to them when they give their opinions, including himself. And he's all over giving interviews on that and then giving his opinion on all the different issues.
2: Right.
1: Now, I like him. I mean, I like the fact that he really appreciates coming to the United States.
2: His gratitude, it's on display at every turn.
1: Yep. And he realizes he's somebody who's, in contrition for a ton of things he did in his youth.
2: Yeah, sure.
1: But I disagree with him. I disagree and I don't disagree with him because I disagree when he said nobody cares what celebrities think and celebrities shouldn't be out there giving their opinions. Of course it should be, just like anybody else.
2: Yeah, I don't care if they give their opinions.
1: I'm fine with celebrities giving their opinions.
2: Right.
1: Now, they have to deal with the consequences of giving their opinions.
2: Now, here's the thing. If I pay good money, and I don't anymore, I pay bad money. But if I pay good money to see you perform your music, John Mellencamp, then I don't want you fighting with me. As he did with his own audience on, say, what was that, last summer? They went to war with the people who bought tickets in his audience. And, he's just.
1: Can I just interrupt for 1 second because it's about John Mellencamp?
2: Mm-hmm.
1: I forgot to say this last week because I think it was 2 weeks ago.
2: Yeah.
1: John Mellencamp was at the Indiana football game.
2: Okay.
1: On the sidelines.
2: Yeah, okay.
1: I swear to you.
2: Yeah.
1: I wasn't drunk.
2: Right.
1: I wasn't high.
2: Right.
1: I was completely sober.
2: Right.
1: John Mellencamp, you're not going to believe this.
2: Yeah.
1: He was smiling.
2: You're a liar.
1: No. And I was not intoxicated.
2: He was smiling?
1: He was smiling. John Mellencamp was smiling.
2: Maybe he was intoxicated. I'm not saying he was. I said maybe. I just leave the possibility. I don't know for sure that he was.
1: That was the best ever, though, when he's attacking his own audience. I mean, that was the best. I mean, I was roaring with, now, I'd be ticked off if I paid money and he's fighting with me.
2: Can you imagine you buy movie tickets, you get your popcorn, you sit down, and then all of a sudden Tom Cruise walks out before the movie starts? Listen, you people, I just want to tell you something, and then just goes to battle with them.
1: The price of admission is what you paid plus your promise to take a couple of courses in Clearwater at the Scientology headquarters.
2: Yeah. Well, but here's the thing that you know, again, I want celebrities to talk about how whatever they're going to say, that's fine. Just when people pay their hard-earned money to see you perform, perform and then go do the interview, you know, somewhere else. You know what I mean? Go do, sit down, do the interview. Look, if you want that to be your show, there may be a lot of people that will be on board. There are plenty of leftist artists that, you know, Bruce Springsteen can get a, well, I just want to say, this is the worst time ever in America. Forget about the Civil War because that never happened. You know, and then all this whole thing that he goes on with, Gary, I'm just going to tell you right now, we've never been in this kind of place as a nation. And then he's just...
1: I'm looking forward to him saying, all right, Clarence, play the sax.
2: Yeah, where's Clarence?
1: And what is it, Santa Claus is coming?
2: Yeah, Santa Claus. Yeah.
1: God, that's horrible.
2: Yeah.
1: That is the worst. It really could be.
2: And it's, you know, because there are plenty of leftist artists, which is most of them, that go out there and their audience is left, and so they can sit there and they can, you know, they're preaching to the choir. I don't know why you'd want to do that, but you do it. You know, every once in a while, Don Henley will bring a golden eagle on stage and tell you, you know, we need to preserve these wetlands and whatever and all that.
1: And we're the eagles, so we want to protect
2: the eagles.
1: Yeah,
2: we're
1: the eagles,
2: so we're protecting the eagles. You know, except for certain ex-members of the band, those eagles will not be protected. We've settled with their lawyers. Those are the eagles we don't look after. Don Felder, are you listening? But
1: we don't protect. We will not protect human eagles.
2: That's right. Former eagles. No. But the, you know, the... That whole approach, you know, of speaking out. But this, you know, what's different here with Boy George, Deborah Messing, and the celebrities we've heard from in recent days is that it is a change. It is going against the grain. It's going against the mob. And that's a big deal right now. You know, say what you will about what's going on with the right. All that stuff is fixable, you know, and the infighting. Okay. Again, it's on issues, but with the left, it's about how radical they've become. And so for, I don't know if Boy George is high profile, but you know, he's been around a while. Deborah Messing, people know who she is. And for these individuals, with that kind of profile, to be as outspoken as they have been, you know, again, doesn't make them a conservative. We need to be clear. You know, I think we have to do this pretty much every time this happens. Don't go out of your way to brand them a conservative. But right now, they see eye to eye with conservatives on a number of issues, especially when it comes to anti-Semitism, or spending, or a number of things that are affecting the lives of people.
1: The reason where I look at a, you know, for example, a Lady Gaga or a Boy George or whatever coming out against the anti-Semitism is that the anti-Semitism we talked about is all a part of the identity politics, which is the racism of the Democratic Party. And the fact of most Democrats have not come out and stated this is wrong.
2: Right.
1: You know, we can't be racist. Think right. about that.
2: Right. Yeah.
1: And so it actually is a big deal when somebody comes out on the left and says, I'm not a racist and I'm not going to be a racist and we shouldn't be racist. We right. shouldn't be doing this.
2: Yeah.
1: This is wrong. This is Neanderthal because it's accepted. It is okay to be a misogynist with the radical transgender movement and to be a racist, identity politics, and anti-Semitism with the Democratic Party. Mm-hmm. It's become mainstream.
2: Yeah.
1: So I think it is a big deal when they come out because then they are going to be attacked. Yeah. You know, and even Deborah Messing has, you know, is being attacked, you know, for this. And it's an opportunity again, you know, in the arena of ideas to pound the Democrats for their Neanderthal narratives on race, on sex, identity politics, which again is the racism of the Democratic Party, and the radical transgender movement is pure misogyny. You saw Sophie Cunningham in the news.
2: Mm-hmm.
1: Because I think it was in the Atlantic, some writer said that she should be kicked off because she's not helping Caitlin Clark, because basically the controversy, you know, that she brings to the team. And everybody's going, what controversy?
2: Right.
1: She's saying women should play in the WNBA.
2: Right.
1: So, and she knows it. She was out the other day with a woman hat on. Woman, you know, and so she's promiscuous. I don't care what they say.
2: Right.
1: I'm right. There's nothing controversial. Right. I'm saying women should do it.
2: Right.
1: Because you need the, we said it probably 8, 9, 10 years ago. We said it's really incredible with the radical transgender movement that it seems like only men are out there. Where are the women out there saying this is wrong? Were they that intimidated to come out and state that men should not be playing in women's sports and men are not women? And so when I can't think of her name, the swimmer. When she came out, Riley Gaines,
2: mm-hmm.
1: when she came out and said it, it was huge. And when other women follow her, it was huge. And when who was the woman that was fired because she was against men in women's prisons?
2: Yeah, forget her name.
1: She's, I remember she was a lesbian activist.
2: Yes, she was LGBTQ activist and was part of a committee.
1: Yeah.
2: In fact, and she spoke out about these men who were claiming to be transgender and then being transferred to women's prisons and were committing rape. And they kicked her off of the committee.
1: Yeah.
2: She was fired.
1: And for Martina Navratilova to come out against it.
2: Yeah.
1: What's her name? The author.
2: J.K.
1: Rowling to come out against it. And she's just blunt. And you've got to be blunt. You don't sit there and go, well, you know, I understand that. No, you're wrong.
2: You're wrong.
1: And then you need to come out and go, you don't give a damn about transgenders.
2: Yeah.
1: Don't just sit there and defend yourself. Attack. They're absolutely wrong on these issues. 100%. They're wrong.
2: Yep.
1: And everything that they claim is false. Hit them on it and hit them on it strong. But Phil Collins...
2: Yeah.
1: Oh my God, he's just, you know, when he starts, you know, saying, you know, he's got a song about America, Fat People with Guns. And all I could think of was he's been talking about how he destroyed his life with Piers Morgan with alcohol.
2: Right.
1: You know, people in glass houses shouldn't be throwing stones.
2: Right.
1: You know, and that's not, you know, if you see me, that's not a muffin top. I want to make that clear. It's not a muffin top that you see if you see me out somewhere. Those are simply all my semi-automatic in my waist holsters.
2: Right. Actually, I have fat guns. It's a true story. I do. They're fat. Sorry. They're just fat guns.
1: Well, look, we need to have size isn't everything.
2: I try and tell them that. There's no conceal and carry with these boys, I'm telling you, right now. You couldn't conceal
1: you
2: these
1: have
2: a, in a...
1: You,
2: in
1: have a, you have a printing problem, huh?
2: You couldn't conceal these in a house.
1: But I mean, it's just so childish. Fat people with guns, that's America. I'm Phil Collins. You need to shut up, dude. I mean, and by the way, I want him to say it, but the fact is for his, for his own reputation as a great singer.
2: Yeah.
1: See, for me, the first time I heard Phil Collins, actually sing,
2: mm-hmm.
1: was, and I didn't know it was him, was on Steve Hackett's first album, when Steve Hackett was still with Genesis, Voyage of the Acolyte, which is a great album.
2: Mm-hmm.
1: And he's just, you know, the stuff, you know, you compare the Motown stuff he did compared to that, it's completely different genre. I mean, completely different universes, but extremely talented. But the fact is, you look like somebody who's just old and bitter by saying America's fat people with guns for America who supported the daylights out of your career. It's just a dumb move to make PR-wise. I don't want him to, for his own sake, I'd be like, hey, you know, dude, if I knew him, if you're going to have criticism, sound intelligent. Just don't name call.
2: Right. Exactly.
1: You know, sound intelligent.
2: You sound like a bitter old man.
1: Right. But I have no problem with celebrities speaking up. I want them to.
2: Yeah.
1: Especially the crazier the celebrity is, the more I want them to speak.
2: Yeah.
1: Especially on politics.
2: Yeah.
1: So we can tear it apart.
2: Yep. I'm not saying my guns are fat, but when they go to sit down at a movie theater, they sit next to everyone.
1: I'm looking for a low-carb gun.
2: I don't have any slim guns.
1: I don't even know what that means, a low-carb
2: I don't have any slim guns anymore. It just happens, you know?
1: With age.
2: With age.
1: I need a bigger intimidation threat.
2: Yeah, sorry, they don't get a holster. That's what happens.
1: He pulls out, the perp goes, oh, my God. It's a cannon.
2: Yeah. I mean, these guns need a seatbelt extender. It's that bad.
1: You know, the thing is, when you see, for example, like a Clint Eastwood movie and he pulls out some huge gun, you know, with one hand.
2: 44 Magnum.
1: Yeah. And it's like, you know how heavy those things are?
2: Most powerful gun in the world.
1: How heavy?
2: Yeah.
1: You know.
2: I do.
1: You know, and it's like, you know.
2: I've shot one.
1: And that's why you see, you know, most people, you know, don't shoot the gun with one hand.
2: Yeah. No, you don't.
1: Shoot it with two hands.
2: Yeah. No, actually, I had a couple of guys help me hold it. I had to do that with my fat guns, too. Hey, can you guys mind coming over to my lane for a second?
1: Maybe that's what he meant. Yeah. Not fat people with guns, but fat guns with people.
2: Could be. Maybe you got it wrong.
1: I have no idea how we get into these conversations.
2: Well, if he's going to make stupid comments, right. So am I.
1: It's exactly. And me too.
2: Yeah.
1: That's the Me Too movement. If they're stupid, we'll be stupid too.
2: Sure.
1: We are Red Eye Radio.
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3: 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Typically, the highest rates across major segments are paid for loads negotiated on Sundays, and the highest volume of loads for all segments is seen on Mondays, also the weekday that tends to be the best for flatbed negotiations, yielding the best rates. Owner-operators tend to have less negotiation strength on Tuesday, which shows the lowest weekday spread between brokers' offered rates and actual paid rates. Broker offers tend to rise by Wednesday, as the end of the week is in sight. This day also seems optimal for the 3 o'clock hustle, so-called for its reliance on that afternoon time of day, when brokers are getting nervous, to improve negotiation strength. 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
4: I'm Gianna Gelosi with your Fox True Crime Minute. Delphi murderer Richard Allen is appealing his 130-year sentence for killing two Indiana middle school girls, blaming psychosis from solitary confinement for his repeated confessions to his wife. Now his attorney wants a new trial. The 54-year-old was found guilty in 2024 of murdering eighth graders Abigail Williams and Liberty German, who were just 13 and 14, when their bodies were found in 2017 with their throats slit on a hiking trail in Delphi, Indiana. Allen repeatedly confessed to prison guards and psychologists, as well as several times to his wife, Kathy, in person, phone calls, letters. Allen's attorneys are now seeking to overturn his conviction, arguing he only confessed because he became severely mentally ill while locked in solitary confinement, where they say he smashed his head against cell walls, bathed in his toilet, ate paper, and covered his face and cell walls in feces. The judges will rule at a later date. There's more on this story at foxnews.com or subscribe to the Fox True Crime Podcast. I'm Gianna Gelosi with your Fox True Crime Minute.
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0: And we are Red Eye Radio. He's Eric Cronin. I'm Gary McNamara. And finally, the last thing about any celebrity out there. Oh, man.
1: Yeah, what?
0: To Happy Day star Anson Williams, please don't go full Geraldo on us. See that story? Fox had it. He's my yearly reminder to every baby boomer. Never let anyone diminish us because of our age. And then he went topless on Instagram.
1: Okay.
0: In a number of photos.

0: to show us his topless 77-year-old body.
1: Do you know what will diminish you because of your age? A topless photo of yourself. Very quickly, it will diminish you.
2: 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Those winds are picking up outside, and the breezy conditions are going to be with us into the weekend. Sunshine and clear skies are expected throughout the day today, with highs in the mid to upper 80s. Partly cloudy overnight Wednesday with a low of 70. Sunshine and warmer temperatures for Thursday with a high near 90 degrees. Partly cloudy Thursday overnight. From the Coast Electric and Singing River Electric Weather Center, I'm Patty Steele.
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4: The U.S. military will continue its presence in Greenland. President Trump signed an agreement with Greenland and Denmark to maintain a security-based relationship. The president gave the parameters in his address to the U.N. General Assembly, courtesy U.N. TV.
5: We will have the complete ability to do what is necessary to defend the American continent and also Europe and other places. No U.S. adversary will ever be permitted to establish a military presence.
4: The president detailed how that footprint will evolve.
5: Developing a large military presence in the appropriate locations. We'll be building two very major military bases.
4: Post-World War II, the U.S. Greenland presence dwindled from 17 bases there. Denmark's Prime Minister Mette Frederiksen called the deal one that can last forever. Gernal Scott, Fox News.
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1: And he is Eric Carly, and I'm Gary McNamara. 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Just so you don't think that that I'm an ageist. Can an age,
2: is that actually possible?
1: Can an aged person be an ageist?
2: Well,
1: but when I was talking about Anson Williams, 77, you know, with his top off, and the same thing we told Geraldo Rivera. No, I've always been against. For example, when I lived on the beach in Florida for 3 summers. Right, I was a beach bum, and one thing I learned is that the human body is extremely ugly.
2: Mm-hmm.
1: Most human bodies, maybe I know that on Seinfeld, what do they say? 10%, 12% are dateable human beings. But basically, we're an ugly species, and so I've always advocated not for women to go topless on beaches, but for men to put their tops on. And I've had that since I've been in my 20s because I actually witnessed what is actually on a beach.
2: Yeah.
1: So there you go.
2: Yeah.
1: So it's not an ageist comment directed because that would hurt me if somebody said, you know, you're an ageist. And then I'd say, I can't be. I'm aged. Speaking of age, this caused an uproar yesterday.
2: Hmm.
1: After a new poll found that an overwhelming majority of baby boomers support increasing taxes to help preserve Social Security, conservative pundits have been pushing back with sharp criticism of the demographic that has composed a significant portion of the Republican Party's voter base. In a survey from the Cato Institute, 89% of Americans over the age of 65 said Social Security benefits should be protected, even if it meant higher taxes for younger workers. What? Why are we being singled out? Everybody else thinks the same way. Well, let's get it from billionaires. Oh, wait a minute. All right. I'm safe here with my opinion.
2: Yeah.
1: I believe that increased taxes should support my lavish Social Security benefits by taxing billionaires. There, that settles it.
2: Right. Well, let's tax the billionaires so we can all get $27 more a month.
1: Exactly.
2: That'll teach those billionaires, and I'll be so much happier. My life will change drastically.
1: Some conservatives said things like this, just as it is in boomers' fault that the politicians stole their Social Security or that leftists of all generation voted for the politicians who did it, it's not the responsibility of the generations that follow to make up for it by giving up more of their incomes. I don't know what the steal is.
2: Yeah, I don't know.
1: Yeah, I don't know what the using the term steal.
2: Hmm.
1: All the money, you know, they lent it out. It all had to be paid back.
2: Right.
1: If the stealing is they didn't invest it properly, that technically isn't stealing. Political, this was the best one yesterday, was Matt Walsh, though, on the people were going bonkers. Political commentator Matt Walsh said, stealing from young families to pay much higher net worth boomers is immoral and ridiculous. Young families already have to deal with an economy where everything is more expensive than it was for boomers at the same age. Older people clamoring to raise taxes on the young on top of that is just perverse. So there you go.
2: Yeah.
1: You know, they make the claim that everybody who is older is well off, and that's not the case, though. There's a ton of people who are barely making it on Social Security. Now, we disagree with it. We have been saying that it should be privatized for the longest time.
2: Yeah,
1: and we already know what they're going to do.
2: Right.
1: Doesn't matter what the poll is, we know what they're going to do.
2: Yeah.
1: And even though the bipartisan committee has not been put together to study Social Security, we know what they're going to do.
2: Mm-hmm. Mm-hmm.
1: The things they're going to do in the future is they will raise the cap.
2: Yeah.
1: That'll keep it going for a couple of more years on it.
2: Right.
1: they probably will means test eventually.
2: Eventually.
1: Will means test. And if they raise the amount, they'll raise the amount on the employer, what the employer pays, not the actual person.
2: Yeah, they'll start there eventually, maybe down the road. I mean, further down the road, long after you and I are gone, they may go after the individual, but they always go after big business first. And it will also be small business, of course.
1: Right, and the whole point is they believe, as we said earlier, one of the biggest lies that the left has said for the longest time is that when they tax the corporations, we punish those evil corporations when we all know they pass it on to the consumer. Yet Democrats love that, and Democrats do look at people that vote for them and say they're complete idiots.
2: Yeah,
1: when we're putting a stealth tax on the poor, it hurts the poor the most.
2: Right,
1: and it's a stealth tax.
2: Yep,
1: and we get away with it by focusing on their jealousy and envy. And their jealousy and envy clouds the reality of economics.
2: Yeah.
1: But no, you know. Okay, let me find a moral way to do it. You know, in the old days, when people got old, the family would take them in and take care of them. This is a way for young people to take care of the old people by paying more.
2: Yes.
1: See, this is all you young people need to be paying a lot more for me because I'm old, and in society we used to take care of our old people.
2: It's the right thing to do.
1: It's the right thing to do. Right.
2: And with more experience in this world, I have become a greater proponent of these types of ideas. Because I have learned, I have opened my mind that it is the right thing to do. I grappled for a while, much like Obama did. I evolved, much like Obama did. And now I am at a point in my life, nearly 61, and I believe more and more that the young people should pay not just more, a lot more.
1: Because you have the benefit of our wisdom.
2: Well, you have the benefit of our wisdom. We created this technology, you may have heard of it, AI, that is going to do a lot for you and expand your horizons and opportunities. You will be the wealthiest generation. It is the moral obligation of the wealthiest generation to take care of the oldest generation, that being us. So what we want you to do is fork it over.
1: You know, it's interesting where Matt Walsh says that young families already have to deal with an economy where everything is more expensive than it was for boomers at the same age.
2: Oh, yeah.
1: Actually, the buying power is a lot greater than it was 40, 50 years ago. Mm. We went through way higher. I went through in my youth way higher inflation than we've seen in the last 5 years. Way higher.
2: Yeah. Yeah, so it was crazy.
1: I'm not sure where he's, because there's a couple of statements made by people where I'm like, could you explain it further to me?
2: I mean, if you're talking about for a generation, that's one thing, but you go back to the
1: late
2: 70s.
1: By the way, I'm being serious, I was being serious on that point, not sarcastic like we've been for the last 5 minutes.
2: Yeah, no. It's definitely the late 70s, early 80s. Wow. Insane. I mean, the inflation.
1: Yeah, it was just, you know, it was

0: I remember it, and I wasn't even paying the bills yet.
1: How much was it? What did you say your parents paid on interest for their mortgage?
0: In Del Rio, we had moved off base, and they were waiting to close. And they went from, it jumped to like 14%.
1: I thought it did, yeah.
0: It was, and I don't remember where it was before that. I want to say 8 or 9% to 14%. And Dad eventually refinanced.
1: Oh, yeah, everybody refinanced.
0: Yeah.
1: Okay, because all right, look at this. The average annual interest rate for a 30-year fixed mortgage in 1980 was 13.74%.
0: Yeah, that's, my parents were somewhere in that range.
1: So you're talking about double, you know, we're screaming that mortgage rates could go up. I haven't looked in the last couple of weeks since they raised it like to 7%. So we're talking about almost twice as high interest rates. Now, the point is, you know, my parents bought, you know, the house where my father's still in today, and it's, you know, much bigger house than their first house. But they paid off that first house completely and put a ton down. And I'm sure, like your parents, they refinanced whenever they could. And the house was paid off 4 years ago for it. But I do remember that their interest rate was up there. And every time I think back, I go, oh, it can't be 13, 14%. And then you go back and you actually look, and it was like, yeah, it was actually that high. So it was tough. But the as we've said, if you see what my parents' first home was and everybody's first home was, it was 1,000 square feet or less.
0: Yeah, it was right at just under 1,000 square feet for my parents' first home in San Antonio.
1: Right.
0: And then the one in Del Rio where the interest rate jumped, it was bigger. You know, Dad kept that property after we left Del Rio. Dad kept it as a rental to kind of regain, you know, a little bit. He was never underwater because he put some money down on that house, but the interest rate was, you know, eating him alive. And then once he refinanced, interest rates came down. He refinanced, kept it as a rental property for the longest time. And so made some money off of it. You know, I remember those. I remember the conversation my parents were having. I was in my bedroom with the door open, and I remember them talking about it, that the interest rate jumped. I remember it.
1: Well, if they got in, like my parents, I think it was 80 that they bought the new house.
0: Mm-hmm.
1: It was early 1980.
0: Yeah.
1: They were very happy by the time it came to 1981, where the average 30-year fixed mortgage rate hit 18%.
0: Oof. Yeah. Yeah, no, my mom and dad didn't, they got in before that.
1: Yeah, so did mine. They got in because it was early.
0: I forget when they refinanced, but it was after we moved. It was a few years after we moved from Del Rio. Yeah,
1: I think they moved in like April or May of 2018 when they sold the house and moved into the new one.
0: Right.
1: So by the time you got to 1981, 18% inflation.
0: Yeah.
1: It went on for a decade.
0: Oh, it was unreal. It was unreal.
1: And it's interesting because you look at it now, and, you know, when even with inflation right now over 2%, it's, you know, we're at 5 years now. Five years going on six.
0: Yeah. And the 30-year mortgage is now over 7. I think I saw it at 7.2.
1: Yeah, now I don't know. I can't remember if my parents took out a 15 or a 30. Knowing my father, if he got cheaper interest, he took out a 30, or he took out a 15.
0: Yeah, I'm not sure where mom and dad were, but Dad ended up making money thanks to, you know, keeping it as a rental. So that was a good thing.
1: Oh, for the old home?
0: Yeah, for the home that they jumped in, you know, where the interest rate jumped. So
1: right. They
0: recovered nicely.
1: But our final thing on the whole Social Security argument, it's all about what I can get for me.
0: Yeah.
1: So there you go.
0: That's it. That's pretty much it.
1: We are Red Eye Radio.
0: Yeah.
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6: This is Fox on Health. It's important for young people, especially in adolescence, to build healthy relationships with their peers. Experts say a life without those positive connections can expose them to potential mental health challenges. The World Health Organization defines adolescence as the phase of life between childhood and adulthood, from ages 10 to 19, calling it a unique stage of human development and an important time for laying the foundations of good health. Hannah Schachter, an associate professor of psychology at Wayne State University, says relationships are a key part of an adolescent's well-being, and those with positive friendships tend to show lower risk for things like depression, even physical health symptoms or academic difficulties, both in the short term and sometimes even into adulthood. She also says one potential positive from social media is that it's another way for young people to interact and build connections. For more health news, go to foxnewshealth.com. I'm Lisa Brady with Fox on Health.
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0: Beer Runner Radio. He's Eric Cronin. I'm Gary McNamara. Interesting thing is, I just checked what the rate on a 15-year standard mortgage was in 1980.
1: Yeah.
0: They really didn't offer them.
1: No data available.
0: No data available because they didn't offer them. I'm like, whoa.
1: Yeah.
0: Because I just assumed, I go, okay, if it was lower interest, my father would have probably taken a 15, knowing my father.
1: Yeah.
0: And I just looked it up. It's like, no, there weren't any.
1: Yeah.
0: But I have the solution here.
1: Mm-hmm.
0: Since that study came out from the Cato Institute where the majority of old folk say, tax the young folks so we can keep getting Social Security. Well, look, really the problem, you know, is my father's generation because he was born when Social Security came out in the late 1930s.
1: Yeah, they started the whole thing.
0: So take all 100-year-old homes.
1: 105.
0: 105-year-old homes, okay. And that'll take care of...
1: There you go.
0: Take care of Social Security. You know, and so people having this argument back and forth, but the reality is none of that's going to be done.
1: No.
0: You know, it's going to be raised.
1: No.
0: It's going to be raise the cap.
1: Yep. Go after the rich, go after big business or business.
0: Right.
1: And then, you know, from there, you know, we'll see where it goes.
0: Raise the cap, means test, and which it won't be Social Security anymore. It'll be a welfare program.
1: Yeah. At that point.
0: Yep. At that point.
1: Yep.
0: But that's what they're going to do. Why? It's the easy way that the majority of people will agree.
1: Yep, the populace will say, yep, do it.

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2: Fox News, I'm Deborah Valentine. Krista Pike's attorney says she is now alert and speaking. Tennessee's failed execution victim remains hospitalized.
3: Tennessee's Governor Bill Lee has appointed a former U.S. attorney to lead an independent investigation into what went wrong in the execution chamber.
2: Fox's Kristen Goodwin. Dragonfly founder Cameron Chell tells Fox Digital a commercial ship sank and its crew is missing following a drone attack off NATO member Bulgaria. A second vessel was set ablaze. A Russian lab employee died from pneumonia in Siberia. Some health experts speculate it could be a case of pneumonic plague. President Trump plans to speak with Russia's president.
4: This massive project will create over 3,100 new jobs right here in Maryland and will support an additional 11,000 jobs across the nation.
2: President Trump also in Maryland announcing a new defense project. 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
2: 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Gary McNamara and Eric Hurley talk about everything from politics to social issues and news of the day. 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
3: All across America, we are Red Eye Radio. He is Eric Hurley and I'm Gary McNamara. Hello.
4: Hello.
3: So, yeah, one of our listeners sent us, or I think posted on X about what Boy George had to say about how he is going to remember October 7th. And you and I were just sitting here before our pre-show meeting saying, think about it. I mean, who would have ever thought that we would sit there and say, okay, I agree with Boy George.
4: Yeah.
3: Oh, Deborah Messing. Yesterday, in fact, there's a couple of stories out on her now, supporting the Republican candidate, Mr. Blakeman in New York against Kathy Hochul.
4: Right,
3: thinks Democrats are destroying New York City. Who would have ever seen that? Yeah, at times now, I haven't heard him speak in a while, and I don't agree with everything that they agree with, but I'm agreeing with them more. Johnny Rotten.
5: Stephen A. Smith.
3: Stephen A. Smith, yeah. Michael Rappaport.
5: Lady Gaga.
3: Bill Maher.
5: Ed Sheeran, whoever he is.
3: Now, I haven't seen anything I've agreed with Grandma Gaga.
5: No.
3: Right. Grandma Gaga is Madonna, by the way.
5: You know
3: people
5: what?
3: Don't know that.
5: I thought about that when we talked about Lady Gaga. I always think about Grandma Gaga, and I thought, might there be a moment? I'm just going to throw the possibility out there because you never know. I wouldn't have suspected Deborah Messing. I didn't follow the Will and Grace thing. I didn't really. I quit watching primetime TV back when before Cosby went to prison. And so it was a long time ago. And I just I never followed the, I know who she is. Always assume far left, and I don't really put any kind of judgment one way or the other or really care much about it. But it's notable because if you know that who she's supported in the past, Cynthia Nixon for governor.
3: Yeah, exactly. Cynthia Nixon is as far left as you can get.
5: Well, but we made the point when we talked about it yesterday and you said she voted for Cynthia Nixon. Cynthia Nixon actually made some points during the debate. Hold on a second. This isn't just throwing out accusations or names or anything like this. Not that I would support Cynthia Nixon, but we thought, wait a minute. She was formidable in that moment to the extent that I guess someone without that experience could be. And she was a serious candidate. I wouldn't say a serious threat to her opponent, but a serious candidate and brought up some very solid points during the debates. And so, you look at where we are now, and you and I often wonder this when we go through election cycles, the whole silent majority thing. But the silent, I don't know, you can't say majority just for the left, only on the left, there has to be a massive silent movement. And by that, I mean people who think that if I say something, for Deborah Messing to go out and say, I'm supporting the not the Green Party candidate, not the independent that nobody knows that's running and has 20 followers, the Republican candidate is a huge deal. And I thought to myself, is there this growing number of people that are rank and file Democrats that are saying to themselves, you know what? I may not go down the Trump road. I may not go down the MAGA road. But on certain elections, there are Republicans that make a hell of a lot more sense than Democrats. I'm just asking a question. I have no idea. If I were a betting man, and I am, I would bet that no, it's not the case. It's not a great number of them. But I could be wrong about that. There certainly could be a growing number of them, and for Messing to be pretty forward about it, then Boy George, you know, and how he's going to commemorate,
3: you know,
5: October 7th, which we here in the Central Time Zone of the U.S. just entered, and now, you know, all of these, but how many different celebrities have we seen, high-profile individuals that have, I won't say made the turn, because I have no idea where they're going to be long-term on what issues or what candidates. But Deborah Messing has to know, someone like Deborah Messing has to know that if you speak out against the Democrat, if you just say, I'm not going to vote, if she had just said, I'm not going to vote because I don't support the Democratic candidate and I won't vote for a Republican, that would have been a big deal to me, because the mob is going to come at your door. They're going to be, you know, you're going to be canceled at that point. And I don't know how active her career is. I think Will and Grace has been off the air for many years, but I don't follow her career. But certainly that would have been enough to get the mob, you know, on their feet and cut her out of the herd.
3: Well,
5: of
3: here's
5: of
3: what
5: liberals.
3: Deborah Messing had to say yesterday, because she got flagged for it.
5: Yeah.
3: She defended her decision to support Trump-backed Republican Bruce Blakeman for governor of New York on Tuesday. The Will and Grace actress wrote in a lengthy Instagram post that while she has been a Democrat her whole life and for years, her focus has been on voting rights, the gay community, and gun control. She is increasingly concerned about the quality of life in New York City. I stand by every one of those principles, adding, what has changed is how I feel about the city and the state I dearly love. By the way, nothing has changed with the Democrats over the last couple of decades in New York as to the direction that they're going.
5: No.
3: There's no difference
5: right.
3: 20 years ago, 10 years ago, 5 years ago, or now.
5: Nope.
3: It's been on the exact same path.
5: Yep.
3: Did she eventually feel it? Are there people that she knows that can't afford to live in New York City anymore? But this is, again, the warning that we gave to Republicans and the administration way back in January of 25.
5: Yeah.
3: When the president took over.
5: Mm-hmm.
3: And that was, pay attention to prices.
5: Yeah. Right.
3: Don't just think that you can sit there and go, the economy is great. The economy is great. And prices aren't. Because you're now getting to the point, you know, I go back to that study that was done back in 2008, 2009. Remember that?
5: Mm.
3: When they found out that even liberals, when gas prices got so high.
5: Oh, yeah. Summer of 2008.
3: Yeah.
5: Because oil prices were at the highest they've ever been, $147 a barrel. Yeah. And even California liberals were, well, it was liberals, but I think there was another poll that showed even some California.

0: California liberals, rank and file, were saying drill, baby, drill.
1: Yeah. They said it's more important to drill than climate change. And that was across the political spectrum.
0: Yeah.
1: And even they asked people, are you liberal? Which even back then, a lot of people don't want to answer.
0: Right, yeah.
1: Maybe now they do. Well, no, they don't anymore. I'm not liberal. I'm a communist.
0: Yeah.
1: Don't call me a liberal. How right. dare you insult me? I'm a communist.
0: Right.
1: She said, were they right here? In the past, Messina supported candidates like former President Joe Biden, Hillary Clinton, and Cynthia Nixon before she endorsed the Republican Nassau County executive. She has frequently criticized Donald Trump. But this is what, again, you know, prices can do. The problem is, as we said yesterday, if you believe that prices are going to go down if Democrats take office, they're going to spend a lot more money.
0: Right.
1: And we don't have it. But, you know, right. And by the way, we'll give you an example of you know, what our future, you know, could be like.
0: Yeah.
1: You know, you see the situation in France right now with the riots and everything else.
0: Oh, man.
1: And it's like, you know, they talk about, well, these riots are about, we need more money for education. It's like, no, these are the leftists and the leftist unions now, knowing that there's no more money to spend.
0: Right. We've seen this before from France. Remember when they did the, they cut back on the retirement? And the young people said, you know, they changed the age limit or the age of benefits for retirement. And the young people just went crazy.
1: Listen, this here, this is really interesting. I know I'm not someone choosing between rent and groceries. So talking about herself.
0: Right, right.
1: But many of the people who make New York what it is, small business owners, teachers, nurses, and young people trying to start their lives here are struggling with the high cost of living, and policies like congestion pricing are making it difficult to afford. Now, what I find interesting is, you know, we've pounded on the congestion pricing for the longest time.
0: Right.
1: You know, wait, how long? When did that first come up? A decade ago?
0: Oh, yeah.
1: Maybe even
0: that
1: long ago?
0: Yeah.
1: But as we have said, for example, the price of electricity in New York is double what it is in Texas, the average price.
0: Yeah.
1: Roughly 30 cents per kilowatt hour, where it's 15 cents in Texas. Double. That's got nothing to do with Trump or the Republicans.
0: That's state policy.
1: That's all state policy. And I think what you see here is somebody like Deborah Messing saying, all right, I still don't like what's going on in the national level,
0: mm-hmm.
1: or I can't stand Trump because he's mean and wishes to blow up all of California. Or have Iran blow up all of California. Let me even exaggerate that a lot more than what he actually said.
0: Right.
1: But because I know what he was trying to say. Everybody knows he's not going to, doesn't want Iran to blow up San Francisco or whatever. I do believe he was making a point.
0: Right.
1: But that's what happens when he gets off script.
0: Right.
1: And the political part of it is that you can't win that one.
0: No.
1: You can't win that one. You can, you know, and so don't go off script.
0: Right.
1: Don't go off script. Don't do ad lib. But that's ridiculous. As I've said, I'm amazed I even brought it up because I said, what, a long time ago.
0: Mm-hmm.
1: I don't pay attention to what Trump says anymore. I pay attention to what he does.
0: The actions.
1: Yeah, the actions. What he says is meaningless to me now because it goes all over the place. And when he goes off script, you have no idea where he's going to go. But Deborah Messing basically is saying, I know the difference between what the federal government's doing under Trump and what my legislature and governor is doing in New York.
0: Mm-hmm.
1: And they're responsible for the incredible cost of living in New York. It's not Trump, even though I hate him because he's a meanie, but this isn't his fault. That's really interesting because you see, for example, I don't know how close the Minnesota race is because of the fraud right now for Senate and governor. I know governor's race was getting closer. And so you look at something like that and you go, whoa. You know, in Texas, I have, you know, if the polls are true for Tallarico, or if it's even close for Abbott, you sit there and go, what the hell's your problem?
0: Yeah.
1: You've got property tax reduction like you can't believe.
0: Yeah.
1: In the state of Texas over the last couple of years.
0: Yeah.
1: You know, what is it you're bitching about in the state of Texas?
0: Right.
1: Specifically, what is it?
0: Right.
1: In New York, I can see it. In Minnesota, with the fraud, I can see Democrats and independents saying this is unacceptable. In Texas, what is it? He's offered no.

0: Solutions. Tallarico, you see the story where he's disappeared? They haven't seen him in a week?
1: Yeah.
0: Has it made an appearance at all?
1: Yeah, well, his ads are playing. The anti-Tallarico ads, I think they're PAC ads that are playing right now. And they're straight to the point and brutal. Like we are. You should be. Demonstrate how radical these individuals are and what they have actually said in their own words. And those ads that I've seen do nothing but that. They quote him.
0: And the interesting thing is, she's looking specifically, her beef is New York City.
1: Yeah.
0: But then again, what New York City is feeling exactly with electricity prices, you see across the board in New York State.
1: Right.
0: That's still there.
1: Right.
0: But she's talking about the specific policies, which is really Mamdani.
1: Yeah. Yeah.
0: In the direction that he wants to go.
1: Mm-hmm.
0: But she's looking at it from the state level saying, maybe she's saying the state shouldn't be bailing them out. Maybe there should be some type of fiscal responsibility.
1: You know, I wondered about that yesterday, if there is more to her message that she just hasn't said yet, that she feels like, wait a minute, no. You know, you shouldn't ask the working class families of the rest of the state to pay for what's going on in New York City. And things are just going through the roof in New York City. I mean, that's where she's from.
0: And then she said she's become increasingly concerned about public safety, saying that the violence we see on our streets and subways frightens me. So, does she hear the defund the police, the defund the military, which is coming from the DSA and saying, we can't be going there? And so, I'm not looking for moderate Democrats because there are no moderate Democrats.
1: No.
0: So, I've got to look and go, all right, Blakeman.
1: Yeah.
0: Trump endorsed Blakeman.
1: Yeah. Yeah. Well, because, again, and, you know, as we start October 7th here, the anniversary of the atrocities, I have been saying from the beginning, that night, I said, on one side, radicals, on the other side, everybody else. No more. There's no more of this in between, in the middle, both. You know, we both sides, middle ground, blah, blah, blah, blah, blah, come together, find common ground. There is none of that. There isn't. And it's not just between the anti-Semites or even worse, groups like Hamas who are committing these attacks. It is political. You're either with the radicals or you're not. And if you're not, sitting on the sidelines isn't the answer.
0: I just wonder, though, you look at it, because we're talking about the number of people that are known as liberals out there and their change, and I'm thinking, you know, can the Republicans eventually get the baby vote? Because if you look at it, Johnny Resnick, Goo-Goo, you know, said, I'm not going to do politics in my concerts. And then you have Gaga.
1: Right.
0: And the fact that she's been called a Zionist because she's against the racism of anti you know, of anti-Semitism.
1: It's time for babies to wake up and get out there and do their thing, do their part.
0: All you've got to get is Lamal from that 80s band Kaja Goo Goo, and you got the Goo Goo Gaga Goo Goo vote.
1: There you go, right there.
0: Yep.
1: Nurseries everywhere.
0: Yep. We are Red Eye Radio.
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3: This is Fox on Health. Football season is well underway, which means players ranging from youth leagues all the way to the pros are suiting up to hit the field, while experts look for ways to improve safety and player performance. John Desjardins is a professor in the bioengineering department at Clemson University. He says football helmets evolve over time to help improve safety for players of all ages. Through a combination of lab experiments and computer modeling, he and his team are able to recreate scenarios on the football field. And part of their latest project focuses on the noise heard inside football helmets when players collide and what the level of acoustic damage could be on a per-play basis. Meantime, even with safety advancements, experts are reminding athletes that helmets are not concussion-proof, and it's up to the players to use them correctly, which can boost their chances of walking off the field. For more health news, go to foxnewshealth.com. I'm Lisa Brady with Fox on Health.
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0: We are Red Eye Radio. He is Eric Carly, and I'm Gary McNamara. Good morning. Oh, what did I do with it? I had it here.
1: What'd you do with it? Where'd it go?
0: Oh, jeez.
1: Where is it?
0: It was my favorite tweet.
1: Oh, yeah.
0: X'd post yesterday.
1: Yeah.
0: That said, wow. The problem is, even if Los Angeles and San Diego get taken out, Colorado, the Rockies still can't win the National League West.
1: Oh, wow. All right. Yeah. No, we don't want the enemy attacking California.
0: And neither does Trump.
1: Yeah.
0: Because
1: the enemy is California.
0: Well, actually, California is so radical that we're very fearful that they'll take out Iran.
1: Well, I'm wondering if the new Ayatollah might come out and go, man, that Newsom is a total radical. Way too radical.
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0: Those winds are picking up outside, and the breezy conditions are going to be with us into the weekend. Sunshine and clear skies are expected throughout the day today, with highs in the mid to upper 80s. Partly cloudy overnight Wednesday with a low of 70. Sunshine and warmer temperatures for Thursday with a high near 90 degrees. Partly cloudy Thursday overnight. From the Coast Electric and Singing River Electric Weather Center, I'm Patty Steele.
1: 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As gas prices rise, there are little changes that you can make at the pump that can stretch your fuel and dollars a little further. According to experts, you can start by changing the way you drive and making sure that your tires are properly inflated. The U.S. Department of Energy says properly inflated tires can improve gas mileage by about 3% and avoid rapid acceleration and braking, and drive slower or use cruise control and limiting the time your car idles. That includes not switching off your automatic start-stop ignition if you have it. You can improve efficiency by making sure you're not using roof racks or bike racks when you don't need them, and eliminate unnecessary weight you might be dragging around in your trunk or truck bed. And you can also save by carpooling with others. Also, try to be mindful about combining errands so you're not making unnecessary trips. You can also use apps like Gas Buddy, Waze, and AAA to find cheaper gas at nearby stations. 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
1: And he is Eric Harley, and I'm Gary McNamara. One of our favorite men on the street interviews coming up in just 1 minute.
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1: Oops, we saw this story yesterday, but just never got to it, and I saw the audio had come out today from Fox. Yeah. This was festival goers in liberal Tacoma Park, Maryland, are asked whether they'd be willing to give up their homes if the government decided the property was needed to house others. And the answer's all over the map. Are you ready?
2: I'm ready.
1: Hey, here we go.
3: I mean, if we were all doing it, I'd be so gay. Do you know what I mean? And who's coming to me? Is this a decision I'm making through democratic means? Then yes. Yes, I would be so game. If I voted for it, sure.
4: I don't know that I would necessarily love it, but I mean, if it was something that was beneficial, I'd at least consider it. I mean, unnecessarily. Like I said, nobody wants what they have to be taken away from them, but there is something to be said about, like, you can set up things so that they're available for everybody.
5: Do I want to give it my private? Of course I don't want to give it my private property. Are they going to reimburse me fairly? That would be helpful in making my choice.
6: I don't think that's a good idea. But I think the idea of rent stabilization, for example, is an excellent idea, where you limit the rate of increase in rent in order to help people stay in their homes.
1: All right. Now, this is the best answer coming up.
2: All right.
1: Ready?
2: All right.
1: Here we go.
7: I think that's a ridiculous idea. It's a fool's errand. The idea that somehow we're going to be better off if the government is in charge of allocating all resources, that sounds not in any way desirable.
1: Yeah. I love the people. Well, if it's done in the democratic process, no. The government decides your property is needed.
2: Yeah.
1: They're right. Not saying you get a democratic vote. The government decides your property is needed.
2: Right.
1: They're going to take your property. Would you be willing to do it?
2: Right. You know, and this is obviously the next step for those. We remember during the COVID years, there were some rank-and-file liberals that were saying, well, nobody should own my property, which translates into, I can't afford my rent. And so what they were saying was, no one should be able to evict me from where I live. You know, this, and that was kind of the beginning of a new run of squatters. Not that squatters were brand new at that time, but there were people that just found a loophole and became squatters and were living in people's homes. I don't know how you let that go if you're state legislators. I don't know how you let that go for 1 second. But this was this idea of being able to live rent-free.

0: By the way, part of that came from the subprime mortgage mess. When people got into homes, and it was astounding how many people got into these homes with no payment down, no down payment, and they got in there and then never made a payment and then were evicted. But the eviction process was taking so long that they went months and months and months and never made a house payment. And it was, you know, this is this mentality that somebody else should pay my, you know, because if we're talking like health care, when that comes up, well, nobody should make a dime off health care. We've actually had callers tell us that. Nobody should make a dime of profit. Well, no, nobody should make a dime of profit off of a shelter or food or water or transportation. Oh, wait, what are we looking at? Communism.
1: Yeah.
0: Where you don't make anything, but nobody makes a profit, and I feel better about that when I have nothing and the government controls my entire life.
1: You know, we've talked about how people think. You know, whether they connect the dots, whether there's actually critical thinking, or whether their whole worldview is actually determined by a slogan.
0: Yeah.
1: Or a meme or a paragraph without any specifics, you know, in it at all.
0: Right.
1: And, you know, when I look at the left that hates private monopolies, that, you know, monopolies are, and everything out there is a monopoly. They don't even know how to explain it, but everything's a monopoly.
0: Right.
1: But when you have the clearest example of a human monopoly, which is the federal government, and not only does this monopoly have the ability to take your property through taxes, they have found the loophole, because you might say, yeah, but there's, you have representation in that government.
0: Mm.
1: But they found the loophole to go into massive debt,
0: yeah,
1: to tax people who aren't alive yet.
0: Right.
1: And the left views that as a positive thing.
0: Yeah.
1: And they believe that if they look at a big corporation, because remember, big corporations, if they have competition or not, the left views as a monopoly.
0: Yeah.
1: There's nothing that comes close to the ability of government to be a monopoly. Nothing.
0: Right.
1: There's nothing that comes close in our society. And yet they believe that that monopoly actually is the most efficient and productive way to allocate resources in a society. You cannot be a critical thinking person and actually say, look, I'm open to all ideas here. You know, what is a monopoly and why do I believe? Because you could ask me that. Why do I believe that the private sector works better? Competition.
0: Yeah. Right.
1: Competition that drives everything.
0: Right. It works better because of failure. The fear,
1: right,
0: of failure, if you're going to compete in the marketplace as a business, you're going to have to, you know, first of all, you're going to have to make sure you have inventory or be able to supply services or whatever it is going to be. But beyond that, you're going to have to know what your competition is doing at every single moment. Two prime examples are the two top retailers right now in America, Amazon and Walmart. And when you think about Amazon, started with a guy selling books in his garage, you know, and and then all of a sudden he's competing on a legitimate level with Walmart. I don't know that anybody saw that coming. For years, Amazon didn't make a penny of profit. I don't know that anybody saw that, but Jeff Bezos had that vision and was able to leverage everything ultimately into a business that is now not just here domestically great or big. It's a global business, and Walmart is now trying to play his game on the e-commerce level. If you don't know competition, if you don't know your competition, what's out there in the marketplace, if you're not constantly aware of that, then you'll fail. That fear of failure and that competition is what works for the marketplace and works for the consumer.
1: So number one is competition. There's actually two here. Number one is competition. And number two is you are much more immediately accountable for the money that you spend than in government.
0: Oh, yeah.
1: You think about government, good God, Congress, Senate, all their pet projects that they want.
0: Right.
1: Are those projects? Is the government money, when a senator says, I'm bringing the bacon home, is that bacon the most efficient way to use taxpayer dollars? Or is it something that helps keep somebody reelected? And whether it actually works or not, whether the government spending actually works or not, doesn't matter. It's the fact that, you know, the TV stations will say, you know, the state, for example, when you look at, I'll give a perfect example. When you look at New York and Hochul and the legislature giving out $500 checks because they caused electricity prices to skyrocket through the roof, mm-hmm. where electricity prices are double what they are in the state of Texas.
0: Yeah. Yeah.
1: They caused it.
0: Right.
1: And then they come back and go, all right, let's give you $500, you know, before election time, because we caused this to happen.
0: Right.
1: Nothing like that can happen when you have competition and more accountability for the money that you spend in any type of human endeavor.
0: And make no mistake, from November 4th on, they don't care. There won't be any more checks until the next election cycle, maybe. But you're on your own. Now, this is all to, they know the mistakes they've made. All this is coming back on their internals. All of it. And they're seeing it. It's well, what do we do? Well, we'll just write people a check. It's the oldest game in politics.
1: When you see, and this is outside the business portion of it, but not necessarily, because they help destroy so many businesses. When you saw what happened during COVID, when they made so many of these decisions without actually having the science behind it.
0: Right.
1: And then when the science started coming out, government, liberals especially, for their willing or their wanting to control,
0: mm-hmm.
1: kept things going in our society that were absolutely unacceptable in the United States of America.
0: Yep. They ignored real information that was coming out so that they could maintain control of people and businesses. And this is something they've been trying to get control of. They saw COVID as the greatest opportunity for them to do that. They wanted to control language through social media. They were doing that for the longest time. Just go back and look at the Twitter files. And then ask Zuckerberg what they were doing over at Facebook during the 2020 election cycle. Look at all of these things that they wanted to control. COVID was the perfect opportunity because you couldn't see it. You didn't know it. Everybody was wearing masks. All of a sudden, the world looked very scary, and they loved that, except for the fact that they weren't wearing the masks. Why? Because, not because they were hypocrites. They didn't buy the science. The governor of California didn't buy the science. He didn't believe in it, but he knew he could control other people. And that was part of it, has been a part of the left, and they thought it was the perfect opportunity. And ultimately, thank God, it failed. But they still control people with fear. The world is ending. Climate change.
1: And the entity that does the most damage because of their monopoly status and their wanting power and control over your lives has convinced the American public that that businesses involved in competition each and every day and much more accountable for the money that they spend are the reason that you have your problems today. Yeah. And they look at the public believing them and go, these people are a bunch of suckers.
0: Yeah. Yep.
1: That's what they think.
0: Yep.
1: We are Red Eye Radio.
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4: 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Delphi murderer Richard Allen is appealing his 130-year sentence for killing two Indiana middle school girls, blaming psychosis from solitary confinement for his repeated confessions to his wife. Now his attorney wants a new trial. The 54-year-old was found guilty in 2024 of murdering eighth graders Abigail Williams and Liberty German, who were just 13 and 14, when their bodies were found in 2017 with their throats slit on a hiking trail in Delphi, Indiana. Allen repeatedly confessed to prison guards and psychologists, as well as several times to his wife, Kathy, in person, phone calls, letters. Allen's attorneys are now seeking to overturn his conviction, arguing he only confessed because he became severely mentally ill while locked in solitary confinement, where they say he smashed his head against cell walls, bathed in his toilet, ate paper, and covered his face and cell walls in feces. The judges will rule at a later date. 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I'm Gianna Gelosi with your Fox True Crime Minute.
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0: We are Red Eye Radio. He's Eric Cronin. I'm Gary McNamara. And you know, really, the incredible thing we've talked about, I know Jonathan Turley wrote about it also, but the new polls out there showing that support for K through 12 education, one of the lowest levels ever. People completely dissatisfied. School choice, they want it.
1: Yeah.
0: But you talk about a monopoly.
1: Mm-hmm.
0: You know, you talk about and the wanting for the monopoly and the Democratic Party pushing for it year after year after year after year. And now even in blue states, they're saying, well, wow, we've got to stop. Well, why do you think that happened? Why does anybody put an ounce of trust in a government monopoly and their belief that they have the ability to allocate resources better than the private market? There's no evidence to show that. It's exactly the reverse. Mm.
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0: Under a Delta Airlines plane struck the tail of an Air Canada aircraft while taxiing for departure in L.A. on Tuesday. The collision happening on the tarmac at Los Angeles International Airport. Air Canada confirming no injuries were reported. Delta acknowledging the collision and apologized for the disruption. President Trump says he'll soon speak with his Russian counterpart about the reported plague death in the country as Moscow continues to be less than forthcoming about the case.
1: Secretary of State Marco Rubio's message to Russian officials, start talking. U.S. health experts, including President Biden's top COVID officials, want answers about why plague patient zero died.
0: Fox's Jillian Turner. The L.A. Dodgers take a 2-1 lead in the NLDS with a 3-1 win over the Braves in Atlanta Tuesday night. And the Padres stay alive in San Diego. They knock off the Milwaukee Brewers in Game 3, 4-3. The Brewers still with a 2-1 lead. 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
4: I'm Gianna Gelosi with your Fox True Crime Minute. Delphi murderer Richard Allen is appealing his 130-year sentence for killing two Indiana middle school girls, blaming psychosis from solitary confinement for his repeated confessions to his wife. Now his attorney wants a new trial. The 54-year-old was found guilty in 2024 of murdering eighth graders Abigail Williams and Liberty German, who were just 13 and 14, when their bodies were found in 2017 with their throats slit on a hiking trail in Delphi, Indiana. Allen repeatedly confessed to prison guards and psychologists, as well as several times to his wife, Kathy, in person, phone calls, letters. Allen's attorneys are now seeking to overturn his conviction, arguing he only confessed because he became severely mentally ill while locked in solitary confinement, where they say he smashed his head against cell walls, bathed in his toilet, ate paper, and covered his face and cell walls in feces. The judges will rule at a later date. There's more on this story at foxnews.com or subscribe to the Fox True Crime Podcast. I'm Gianna Gelosi with your Fox True Crime Minute.
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6: Getting tired of being a slave to the algorithm? 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
3: All across America, we are Red Eye Radio. He is Eric Harley and I'm Gary McNamara. Good morning.
4: Hello.
3: All right, so one of the things we're talking about, you know, with the election coming up, and as we said, you know, I think one of the best things, just the way that you put it, and it was a couple of weeks back, and you said, look, anything the Republican Party is doing, you know, is fixable.
4: Right.
3: Where the Democrats are going is not fixable.
4: Right.
3: And we look in and wonder, for all that we believe the Republican Party has done wrong in this administration, again, it's fixable and it's not close to where the Democratic Party wants to go.
4: Mm-hmm.
3: So we talked yesterday about the fact that, you know, Trump's out there trying to get his base going. I go, why wouldn't his base vote Republican?
4: Yeah, right.
3: Even if you're not, let's say, because I'm probably, I don't even know what the percentage is, probably 60 to 70% in favor of what the Republicans do. And there's a ton of stuff I disagree with. You know, yeah. And what I disagree with is when they move closer toward socialism.
4: Right, right, yeah.
3: And I don't care who the person is. You know, we're not tribal here on the show.
4: No.
3: We're not tribal to a personality. We never have been. If I vote for you and you do something that I disagree with, I'll criticize you that day if I voted for you the day before. The right. fact that people find that incredibly offensive boggles my mind. You're there to do my bidding. You're not there to become a celebrity. You're not there for me to bow down before you and say, you're the greatest ever. Because I know in the history of the United States, you're going to be gone. And what's important? Important is what the actual law is and what the Constitution states.
4: The work that you have done remains. And yes. If you talk about executive orders, those can be turned over quicker than any act of Congress. Although acts of Congress can also be turned over.
3: Everything can be turned over.
4: It's harder to do. Supreme Court,
3: yeah.
4: You know, decisions can be turned around. There can be change, but our founders made it harder for that change for a reason. They made it difficult for, it should be slow, but the tendencies, the ideas that they promote, where you want to, if you're on in the Republican Party, kick the door open for the left to take over, because at some point the left will control the White House,
3: right,
4: and probably both chambers on Capitol Hill again. And then you look at what they want to do, what the Republican Party wants to do. I'm not saying I can deal with. I'm saying it can be dealt with. There are ways to change it. The left is not going to change. This is a culture now that is deeply embedded into the radical left, and the radical left will lead the Democratic Party
3: right
4: for our lifetime and beyond.
3: And the one example is

0: know, Trump coming to stump for
1: Paxton.
0: Yeah. And it's like, you know, Paxton, there is no energy. If I was reading this the other day, there is no energy. And so Trump needs to come down to solidify the base.
1: Yeah.
0: Well, then you're not a good Republican, or you're not a good conservative, because there's stuff I disagree with Paxton on totally.
1: Mm-hmm.
0: Paxton is not a perfect candidate in any manner or way.
1: Right.
0: And I look at some of the things he's doing in the state of Texas. I disagree with them.
1: Right.
0: But I may agree with him 60% of the time. I agree with Tallarico 0% of the time.
1: Yes.
0: Because I know he is an extreme radical who wishes to change the Constitution of the United States. There's something wrong if you call yourself a Republican and you say, well, my excitement level is low. What the hell are you talking about? You know,
1: are you not motivated by the radical left right now?
0: Right. You're not motivated by the things that they wish to do. Everything that we've laid out, everything that they are, that we're against. Well, if the candidate isn't perfect, I'm just not going to vote. I've never thought that way. It's always been, what's the lesser of two evils?
1: Yes.
0: Or what's the greater of the two positives? But I haven't done that in a long, long time.
1: You have to go back.
0: What's the greater of the two positives?
1: I don't know how far you'd have to go back on that one.
0: I think about 1862.
1: Yeah, probably.
0: And so, you know, and so
1: right about the time you started voting.
0: When I see this, I'm just like, well, then you really don't care.
1: Yeah.
0: Because, you're in it for some type of emotional satisfaction that has nothing to do with ensuring that the society and the republic that we live in, you know, that the government, because I understand, we understand why the Constitution exists and why the Bill of Rights exists.
1: Yeah.
0: To limit the power of the government.
1: Yeah.
0: Since I understand that, I want to limit the power of the government over my life, and there's no way that the Democrats will limit that more than the Republicans will. So just on a umbrella, the entire umbrella of why I vote. I don't even need to get into the specifics of the issues. You eventually do, because that's why you look and you say, you know, they wish to have much more power over me and much more power and control over the money of society. I'm against that.
1: Yeah.
0: Why? Because I believe in the United States of America, the Constitution, the Republic, free markets.
1: Yeah.
0: Because that's the number one. It's the way to create more productive, efficient, and happy people.
1: Yeah.
0: But when we fall for the BS of the studies, well, the happiest people are the people where all the social programs are covered for them. Oh, they're not so happy anymore, because the middle class pays a heck of a lot more in taxes, and the whole thing of, well, they're happier. I go, well, how do you define happiness?
1: Right.
0: To me, happiness is freedom and opportunity. And in that, because that's long-term happiness, freedom and opportunity.
1: Yeah.
0: It's not short-term. Give me the stuff that I want that I don't have to pay for. In long-term happiness is knowing I have freedom and opportunity, and in there's going to be periods of unhappiness because I have failed.
1: And you know,
0: and every human fails, and you get up, but I want that freedom and opportunity to fail and then succeed. And to me, I have no idea the way that the left is thinking, and the way a significant portion of the populist right is thinking, is completely and totally foreign to me.
1: Well, it's, you know, I think there was this COVID era effect. Wow, we can stay home. Wow, things didn't go to hell. Wow, what's the least I can get away with? What's the least I can do? And then it was about, it really was about, because when, and you and I have talked about this, I actually had someone who's on the left who's a friend of mine, and we had this back and forth on social media. I sent a person there to do my bidding. Oh, my gosh, I can't believe you admitted that. Well, you do the same thing. And when I explained it to her, then she just stopped posting. Because when we say that, I'm not doing it for my own satisfaction, even though I may be satisfied with them doing the right thing, whoever that public servant is and whatever role they're in. The real satisfaction comes from that it benefits a free society. Not me. I'm fine. I can take care of me. I don't need the government. I don't need the government to hand me things and supply things for me. I can handle it myself. But when they're doing the right things, it benefits a free society and it nurtures an environment that creates opportunity, which creates more liberty for everybody. And I'm talking about anybody and everybody, whether I agree with them or know them or love them or not. This is what this is all about. The left wants to come in and take that opportunity away from you. They don't want you to have your choices with your own children. By the way, that's one of the ads I saw. How the left is going after your own children, and what they want to do, what they're promoting is that they, if the parents didn't let that child have the surgery, the transgender surgery, then the parents would be prosecuted. They're promoting this idea of actually prosecuting, punishing the parents for not going along with the child's wishes. And this kind of indoctrination and massive rule over your child is part of the game. Well, not only do you not have any freedom, but they don't want you to have any decision in the classroom for your child, or if your child is indoctrinated and then believes they're not a girl, they're a boy, or they're not a boy, they're a girl, and they want surgery, and you disagree with it, we'll consider that child abuse. If you can't get up and get off your ass and go vote against that, I don't know what to tell you.
0: Yeah. You know, the other example is what we played earlier in the show was the audio of that festival where they asked the question, if the government said they needed your home, would you give it to them?
1: Yeah.
0: Like, well, yeah, if it was under the democratic process. Well, no, they're not asking you. They're saying, you know, the question is, if they want to take it for whatever purposes they want it,
1: yeah,
0: to give it to somebody else.
1: Right.
0: Oh, yeah, I do it. Well, I don't know if they should do, but, you know, it might be a good idea. You know, it's like even the right answers, we said the woman at the end, no.
1: Yeah.
0: It's not government's job to allocate resources and private property of people.
1: Here's the thing.
0: The fact that people actually think that way,
1: yeah,
0: is just absolutely just completely and totally foreign to me. And so this whole thing that Republicans aren't excited, well, then you're worthless.
1: Yeah.
0: If you're not excited to go out and vote, because it's not, I know. I don't vote because I believe government's going to take care of me. I vote to limit government's power over us. That's what gets me excited. And if you're a Republican and you call yourself a conservative and you're like, well, I'm not getting what I want and I should get something, then you're worthless as a Republican and you're not a conservative.
1: Well, and you're making it about you. You're making it, if you're turning it into this tribal thing, you're making it about you. It's not about you. It's about a free society and what benefits a free society. And if you don't see that, you've been wearing blinders just like the left. You're willfully ignorant. You need to take them off, and you need to vote in the direction that creates more opportunity and freedom. And by the way, on that question of would you be okay for the government to take your home, I'd like to qualify those respondents and ask first, how many of you own a home and have any equity whatsoever in that home?
0: That's a great question. You know, we've often said when you do polls that they should have qualifying questions,
1: yes,
0: for it.
1: Yeah.
0: Would you let them take your home? if you had full equity in it,
1: right.
0: if you had half equity in it, if
1: right.
0: you have any equity in it,
1: right.
0: should the government just be able to take your home
1: right.
0: and not pay you anything for it?
1: Exactly.
0: In order to benefit society, I love this,
1: in order to benefit society. Right.
0: And that's the line that people want to be BS'd. Dad was right.
1: Yep.
0: Well, we'll just take your home that you own in order to benefit society. Oh, yeah, then I'd be willing to do it. No, you wouldn't.
1: Yeah, you don't have any equity in your home, I'm guessing.
0: Yeah, what we figured out is, you know, whether it's the Democrats talking about shoplifting, it's okay to steal from someone else. Don't you dare steal from me.
1: Right.
0: Steal from them.
1: That's right. Defund the police. Not my police.
0: Not my police. Right.
1: I think they should defund the band, the police.
0: They were. Long time ago.
1: Nope. Believe it or not, they're still making a lot of money. They're getting unbelievable.
0: Oh, they're
1: plays.
0: Still funded. Okay. Yeah, they're not together, but they're still funded.
1: Oh, they're funded. They're well funded.
0: Oh, that's a great point.
1: They're well funded. Yeah. Yeah. No, it's but you look at that attitude, and I guarantee you, go back to those respondents. Let me first ask you, do you have any equity whatsoever in your home? No? All right. On to the next person. I want to talk to people who have equity in their home and find out what they would say. The government taking your property, because you've got teeth in the game, and those teeth go with the government.
0: We are Red Eye Radio.
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3: Rainfall over much of the central and eastern Gulf Coast in coming days due to tropical storm development.
4: Sometime this week, there is a 90% chance overall of tropical development, and that will be very close to the Mexican Gulf Coast, likely over the Bay of Campeche, and that is not too far from the U.S. Gulf Coast, and we're looking at that system expected to lift northeastward with time.
3: USDA Chief Meteorologist Brad Rippey says regardless of development, rain will be spread across the southeastern U.S.
4: The bulk of the heavy rain should fall along and near the Gulf Coast from southeastern Louisiana eastward through Florida. We do expect at least 4 to 8 inches. Those numbers could go higher if we have a significant consolidated tropical storm or hurricane heading toward that region.
3: Regarding potential ag impacts, possible harvest disruptions could be offset by needed topsoil moisture replenishment in the region. I'm Rod Bain reporting for the U.S. Department of Agriculture in Washington, D.C.
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2: The U.S. military will continue its presence in Greenland. President Trump signed an agreement with Greenland and Denmark to maintain a security-based relationship. The president gave the parameters in his address to the U.N. 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

0: Radio. He's Eric Carly, and I'm Gary McNamara. So, yeah, I just thought it was we should comment on that because I've been seeing a lot, especially, and then, you know, that Trump's out there, and he's out there because he's not out there to convince independents.
1: Right.
0: Trump is not out there to convince independents.
1: Right.
0: He's
1: right,
0: out there in order to shore up the base. And I'm like, why does he got to shore up the base of the Republican Party?
1: Right.
0: You're telling me, you cannot tell me that you cannot be excited to go out and vote to stop what the Democrats want to do, which is the most radical agenda in the history of the country. Yeah. No, I'm not interested in that because they didn't give me exactly what I wanted.
1: Yeah.
0: The Republicans.
1: Yeah.
0: And if I don't get exactly what I want, I'm not going to vote. And if the Democrats take over, well, then that's the punishment for the Republicans not doing the right thing.
1: Yeah.
0: Well, there comes to a point where it's so rad. We're not talking about the difference of spending $10 billion on a project versus $12 billion on a project.
2: No, well, I was going to say that earlier. Right. It's not the difference between, okay, they want this health care plan versus the other side wants this health care plan or benefit or whatever it is. It's, again, a very solid line. And you're either with the radicals or you're not.
0: Right.
2: And if you're going to stay home as a Republican voter, then you're with the radicals.
0: By the way, very appropriate to say today, October 7th.
2: Yes, yes.
0: As you said way back then.
2: Yep.
0: You're either with the radicals or you're with
2: everybody else.
0: Everybody else. Either you're with the terrorists or you're with everybody else.
2: Yep.
0: Everybody's trying to soft sell it, you know, as we have seen.
2: Yep.
0: And
2: There's no middle ground.
0: There is no middle ground when it comes to anti-Semitism.
2: There's no middle ground on the anti-Semitism. There is no middle ground on the political game in the United States anymore. There is no middle ground with the left. There is no compromise meeting in the middle. That's why we're frustrated with Republicans when they say, well, we could do this and it's more of a liberal idea. We're like, no, you're opening the door for them. Don't do that.
3: 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Those winds are picking up outside and the breezy conditions are going to be with us into the weekend. Sunshine and clear skies are expected throughout the day today with highs in the mid to upper 80s. Partly cloudy overnight Wednesday with a low of 70. Sunshine and warmer temperatures for Thursday with a high near 90 degrees. Partly cloudy Thursday overnight. From the Coast Electric and Singing River Electric Weather Center, I'm Patty Steele.
4: This is Fox on Health. It's important for young people, especially in adolescents, to build healthy relationships with their peers. Experts say a life without those positive connections can expose them to potential mental health challenges. The World Health Organization defines adolescence as the phase of life between childhood and adulthood from ages 10 to 19, calling it a unique stage of human development and an important time for laying the foundation.

0: foundations of good health. Hannah Schachter, an associate professor of psychology at Wayne State University, says relationships are a key part of an adolescent's well-being, and those with positive friendships tend to show lower risk for things like depression, even physical health symptoms or academic difficulties, both in the short term and sometimes even into adulthood. She also says one potential positive from social media is that it's another way for young people to interact and build connections. For more health news, go to foxnewshealth.com. I'm Lisa Brady with Fox on Health.
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1: And he is Eric Carlin. I'm Gary McNamara. 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
2: And thank
1: after
2: you.
1: After the show is over, it becomes our podcast.
2: Yeah.
1: Isn't that cool?
2: Yeah, it is.
1: And we take care of, we killed two birds with one stone. By the way, I really don't have any intention of killing any birds.
2: I heard a comedian say that we should change it

0: the suggestion from, I don't know, PETA or someone, that it should be feed two birds with one scone, which is stupid. Birds don't like scones.
1: It might kill them.
0: Well, that's what the comedian actually said, yeah.
1: If you feed them scones.
0: He said, you know, scones get pretty hard after a while. You could actually probably kill two birds with one scone.
1: That's exactly. Yeah. But when we discuss, you know, the election and just in general where the public is, you know, on government in general.
0: Yeah.
1: And the belief by so many people that big government, that is an absolute, the biggest monopoly that you could possibly ever get.
0: Yeah.
1: And with the federal government's ability to borrow money from future generations, the immorality of doing that doesn't seem to bother people. And people are like, oh, I think that's a great, I think the federal government, you know, that they can run things better. The private sector is a problem. And the thing is, the criticism of the private sector comes from the biggest monopoly that exists out there. You know, we saw in the Paramount Warner,
0: yeah,
1: you know, attempted antitrust lawsuit from the 12 states that said this is a monopoly. This is a monopoly, and the AG of California, we're doing monopoly, antitrust, and then they folded.
0: Yeah.
1: And there was not one antitrust argument to be made at all.
0: No.
1: None.
0: No.
1: They make this crap up as they go along because they know it relates to people. They look at the people and they go, these people are the biggest suckers out there. We can just scream antitrust, monopoly, and we're the biggest monopoly out there.
0: Yeah.
1: And we're not, they're really not monopolies. We're just calling them monopolies because we know the idiots will respond.
0: Yes.
1: Speaking of idiots, this Jonathan Turley's column that on his website.
0: Yeah.
1: He said, here's my column. In the first place, God made idiots, Mark Twain wrote in 1879. That was for practice. Then he made school boards, end of quote. Mark Twain, 1879.
0: Yeah.
1: And this is probably when we talk about the monopoly and how the Democrats have been able to, there's two things. The Democrats have been able to sell to a significant portion of the public that the private sector is the problem when they're the problem.
0: Yeah. Yeah. Over and over again.
1: And the other one, the biggest lie they've been able to convince people of is corporate taxes are good because they punish the corporation and therefore you're getting something when it's actually a stealth tax that hurts the poor the most. It's just amazing.
0: Yeah.
1: It's amazing. When you look at it, you go, how stupid can people be? How can't you connect the dots? And it got to the point of being so bad that when it was Obama talking about the profits tax on
0: windfall profits tax on
1: oil companies. Mm-hmm. And it was like the argument was brought up. They said, well, if you raise it, you know, what you're saying is the oil companies are greedy.
0: Yeah.
1: And so if you raise the cost of doing business, they're not going to pass it on to the consumer, when obviously they pass everything on to the consumer because it's crystal clear every time there's an increase in the barrel of oil, you see it at your gas station a day later.
0: Yes.
1: And so there's no more perfect example of how companies will pass on the cost to the consumer. And yet people seem to be completely unaware. That's what happens with corporate taxes. The same thing. They'll pass it on to you. They always do because their goal is to keep their profit margin the same or increase their profit margin each and every year. And so, which, by the way, by law, they're required to do.
0: Yeah.
1: Right. A company can't say, we're not going to make a profit anymore.
0: Right.
1: Because they have an obligation and responsibility to their stockholders.
0: Yes.
1: It's against the law if they do not work in benefit of their stockholders. Probably a lot of people don't know that, do they?
0: No, I mean, most people don't understand how business runs in general. The cost of doing business and everything that they essentially are paying for.

0: which includes taxes.
1: And so, to me, those are the two things. The biggest monopoly is constantly trying to convince the biggest monopoly with more power than any corporation could ever have has successfully convinced the people of the United States, or at least half the people of the United States, probably more, might be 60% when you look at the populist Republican that exists today. Oh, yeah, these companies, these billionaires are the problem. They're not the problem. They never have been. You're buying the BS because it's great to be able to blame somebody else for what you feel is your lot in life.
0: Yeah.
1: When the people responsible for making your life not easier, and that's why they exist, they make it harder, is government.
0: Yep.
1: And so, schools, perfect example, as Jonathan Turley writes. He writes, Mark Twain said, in the first place, God made idiots. He wrote, that was for practice. Then he made school boards. It appears that most Americans now agree with him. New polling shows that K through 12 education has now reached a record low in the number of people who are even somewhat satisfied with the state of education in the United States. What is most troubling is that the near total contempt for our school system does not make a bit of difference. Families and students have become largely irrelevant to an education cartel, a self-sustaining, self-perpetuating political alliance of unions and politicians. According to Gallup, only 32% of American adults say that they are completely or somewhat satisfied with the quality of K through 12 education. That is the lowest figure in Gallup's 27 years of asking the question. Public satisfaction with the school system has dropped almost 20 points since 2024. The collapse comes at a time, and I think COVID was responsible for a lot of that.
0: Mm-hmm, mm-hmm.
1: The collapse comes at a time when universities are reporting that college students are entering higher education without basic math and other skills. We've also seen a dismal decline in standards at elite universities like Harvard, where faculty has been compelled to teach high school level math classes to students. In May, faculty in the University of California system, which eliminated standardized testing to achieve greater equity in admissions, reported an alarming lack of math knowledge among new students. Duh! Most recently, the University of California San Diego faculty report found a nearly 30-fold increase since 2020 in students whose math skills fell below the high school level. Like many of us, neither the drop in skills nor public support is surprising. For generations, the public school system, a government monopoly,
0: yeah,
1: for the longest time, has failed students in major cities. Despite massive budget increases, actual test scores continue to fall or remain at subpar levels. He said, in a prior column, I was particularly moved by the frustration of a mother in Baltimore who complained that her son was in the top half of his class despite failing all but three of his classes. Her story led to my changing my view of school vouchers. Despite my long support for public schools, I believe vouchers may be the only way to take control away from the education cartel by introducing real competition based on academic performance. And think about this. We put government in charge of educating our students. They are completely failing. And for some reason, we have this belief, well, government can take care of everything else.
0: Yeah. And we keep saying we need to give more money to these institutions to do more failing.
1: Well, you know, if you ask the people out there, should more money go to schools, they'll say yes.
0: Yeah,
1: it's
0: overwhelming, yeah, and has been for the longest time. I can't remember the last time. I mean, aside from conservatives, then my dad and I were having a conversation here recently, and you know, he's not doing too well, but he's sitting there. This was a shorter little talk show, and he said, Department of Education. He said, if I was president for 1 year, first thing I'd do, get rid of Department of Education, turn it over to the states and the local school districts and say, okay, you get this much money. You do what you want to do in your schools. And we've been talking about this as conservatives for the longest time. You have a government running your children, and here's the trade-off. This is the problem. The trade-off is, oh, well, we'll feed them breakfast. We'll keep them all day for you. We'll feed them lunch. Hey, we'll give them an afternoon school or after-school snack. You don't have to worry about it. We'll take care of them.
1: And then here, faced with lower proficiency scores, teachers' unions and school administrators have continued to lower proficiency requirements. They are simply pushing students out the door without basic skills, robbing these kids of any chance to break out of cycles of poverty and unemployment. When confronted with their poor performance, school board members have declared meritocracy to be a form of white supremacy.
0: Yeah.
1: Gifted and talented programs are being eliminated in the name of so-called equity. In any other field, such generational failure would be unthinkable. No business or enterprise could ever sustain itself. However, that is the point. There is little competition in the system. Blue states have largely blocked voucher programs while protecting teachers from performance-based standards. Actual students have become irrelevant to budgets. In Chicago, there are schools that remain open despite 80% vacancy rates. One school, and we brought this to you a couple of weeks ago, yeah. Frederick Douglass Academy High School, yeah. has only 27 students or 2% of its building capacity.
0: Wow.
1: The school system spends $55,500 for each student at Frederick Douglass Academy. You know, the research came out. We brought it to you a couple of weeks ago. The United States now spends more on education per student. K through 12 than anybody in the world.
0: Yeah. Yeah.
1: Overall, 35% of Chicago schools are half full or less, but that did not stop the schools from spending a couple million on transcendental meditation sessions or giving teachers and students days off to join the May Day protest with city subsidized buses. Wow. According to a recent study in 2025, the Chicago Teachers Union spent a record $4.2 million on politics and lobbying, but less than 18% on representing teachers. This includes massive contributions used to elect former teacher and union organizer Mayor Brandon Johnson, a former organizer for the union. Johnson, in turn, has effectively turned his office over to the far-left union. And this is what we believe. We need more government involved in more things in our life. I mean, it's, Eric, it's beyond stupidity. None of it makes any sense. And that's why when Republicans say, you know, or we hear, well, Trump has to be out there stumping because the Republicans, the excitement level is just not there. Then you really don't care. If you've been voting and you're not going to vote now to stop this, if you can't see it, then you really don't care.
0: You've let them win. You're okay with them winning. You're okay with the radicals taking over.
1: Yep. And for some reason, and I call it the security of imagery. Oh, I believe government will take care of me. That's what it is. Not the security of substance, but the security of imagery.
0: Yeah.
1: We are Red Eye Radio.
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2: 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Football season is well underway, which means players ranging from youth leagues all the way to the pros are suiting up to hit the field, while experts look for ways to improve safety and player performance. John Desjardins is a professor in the bioengineering department at Clemson University. He says football helmets evolve over time to help improve safety for players of all ages. Through a combination of lab experiments and computer modeling, he and his team are able to recreate scenarios on the football field. And part of their latest project focuses on the noise heard inside football helmets when players collide and what the level of acoustic damage could be on a per-play basis. Meantime, even with safety advancements, experts are reminding athletes that helmets are not concussion-proof and it's up to the players to use them correctly, which can boost their chances of walking off the field. For more health news, go to foxnewshealth.com. I'm Lisa Brady with Fox on Health.
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Red Eye Radio. He's Eric Carlin. I'm Gary McNamara. The monopoly of government, Jonathan Turley writes, in economics, there are few scourges older and more damaging than the cartel, which is, he's talking about the, in this particular case, teachers unions and the Democratic Party, which uses its power over an area to create higher prices, lower quality, and stifled innovation. Figures such as Randy Weingarten of the American Federation Teachers effectively made their unions piggy banks for the Democratic Party and appear at far left rallies to

0: support Democratic causes. In return, Democratic leaders give this cartel most everything that it demands, including barring competition in the form of public vouchers or tying budgets to improving the education of actual students. That's why one of the greatest examples of the failure of government is education.
1: Yep.
0: Yet half the country says, we want more government control over more things. It's insanity,
1: yeah.
0: Eric.
1: Yeah.
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9: Fox News, I'm Deborah Valentine. President Trump heading to Texas today to continue his Republican push heading into the midterms. Fox's Kristen Goodwin.
10: President Trump will be in San Antonio to rally support for Texas Attorney General and GOP Senate nominee Ken Paxton and Carlos de la Cruz, the Republican running for the U.S. House seat to represent Texas's newly redrawn 35th Congressional District.
9: De la Cruz faces Democrat Johnny Garcia. Paxton faces a Democratic State Representative James Tallarico. Michigan Democratic Senate candidate Abdul El Sayed during a Q&A event reminding his Republican opponent, Mike Rogers, of Thursday's planned debate.
11: I cannot wait to debate you on Thursday, if you show up.
9: A Fox News poll finds El Sayed with a one-point lead over Republican Rogers, who declined an earlier debate. Former President Obama will appear with El Sayed in Detroit October 24th. America's listening to Fox News.

0: I'm Kelly Bennett with the SuperTalk AgriNews Network, and here's your Sunrise Ag Report. According to the latest data, family farms account for approximately 97% of all farms in the U.S. Data from USDA's Economic Research Service show that these farms also operate about 91% of the nation's agricultural land and generate 85% of the total value of agricultural production. Farms with gross cash farm income below $350,000 represent about 86% of all U.S. farms. While they operate 40% of agricultural land, they contributed 17% of the total value of agricultural production. Family farms continue to play a leading role in U.S. agriculture during 2024, despite ongoing changes in farm size and production levels.
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3: I'm Chad Pergram with the Speaker's Lobby. Are we playing with the old playbook or a new playbook in the midterm elections this fall? It's unclear, and it's hard to determine simply because we've seen so much new in politics lately. Norms are cast aside. You have a president impeached twice, yet returning to office a few years later. Then there was the Capitol riot arguing about the 2020 election. If this is the old playbook, Democrats likely light up the scoreboard this November. The party of the president typically loses about 25 seats in a president's first midterm. Midterm elections are often a referendum on the president. Gas and grocery prices are skyrocketing, and the Iran war lingers. But what if we're using a new playbook? President Trump, and sometimes Republicans aligned with him, have shown a remarkable resilience to defy political gravity and norms. Control of the House could come down to just a few seats. The sheer reduction by both parties of seats, which are in play, mitigates political waves. That's why you have to go by the playbook. Question is it the old playbook or the new? With the Speaker's Lobby, Chad Pergram, Fox News.
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3: I'm Chad Pergram with the Speaker's Lobby. Congress will not address AI until after the midterms, and perhaps well after that, if at all. The House of Representatives adjourned early last week until November. That means no action on AI anytime soon. Maybe next year. Independent Vermont Senator Bernie Sanders recently convened a bipartisan bicameral briefing with AI experts, among them Jeffrey Hinton. He is a Nobel laureate and is sometimes called the godfather of AI. Hinton characterized rogue actions by AI agents as a mini Chernobyl. That refers to the nuclear plant meltdown in the former Soviet Union in 1986. When pressed how long Congress has to act on AI, Hinton said months, maybe a year. The issue is that AI is learning and growing. Its knowledge compounds on itself. GOP Louisiana Senator John Kennedy tried to get the Senate to approve an emergency AI kill switch bill, but fellow Republican Rand Paul of Kentucky blocked Kennedy on the floor. Paul says a kill switch could impede AI innovation. With the Speaker's Lobby, Chad Pergram, Fox News.

0: 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On the side of freedom and liberty, your voice of hope and truth is here. 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
1: Welcome to the Bongino Report AM on this Wednesday morning. Always good to be with you this early in the morning. We got a lot to cover today, folks. We got an election coming up just over 20 days away, early voting happening right now. And it's important, obviously, to make decisions in business, politics, or anywhere else based on proper inputs, right? I mean, you don't want to do a spreadsheet for a business line and get the tax rates wrong and the input costs wrong, or you're going to get a faulty spreadsheet that's going to tell you the wrong net present value number. Elections are no different. You need solid fact-based data to make a decision about what's better for you, your kids, your country, your neighborhood, your community, your church, everything. The problem is you're not getting it because we're living right now, sadly, in a post-truth world and the infection's starting to spread a little bit on our side. We're going to go into that in more detail in today's show. Welcome to the Bongino Report AM. Folks, we are living through as a movement, this MAGA movement. What happens at the midpoint of any effective political movement is you get people within the movement who may have had access through the past, through clout or a position they may have had, not necessarily the same thing. Some have clout and a position they had, but some just had one or the other. And they realize that it can be very lucrative to use that past clout or present clout or influence or former position. This is a phenomenon as old as time. It's not new. To pull the movement in a direction that may not be a good one. Do you get where I'm going with this? Like, there are a lot of people out there, especially foreign actors, who would like nothing more than to see the MAGA movement completely destroyed. The barn burned down, the animals killed, everything. They want to see, and they realize that they can use some mercenaries on the inside to advance that agenda. And what they're doing is, a particularly, I think, effective tactic for some, not for people who see through it. And it's been such a beautiful morning today to watch all these people just get exposed and just, to watch just like the rock turn over and like the ants and the worms, everything scurrying and like the rats as the light comes on is just like glorious to watch. It's like, hey, I warned you. Oh, look, it happened. Oh my gosh, he was right. Yeah, I know. But what they do is they use this leftist model of just persistent gaslighting. In other words, lie to people, openly lie to them, lie confidently like you're sure it's true. Lie often enough that the false story you've told people, the concrete dries, and people actually believe the lie. But importantly, you have to isolate people from the truth. And that's what a lot of these social media mini ecosystems have done. And it's kind of contaminated a little bit this movement on the right. Not much, but you see, I call them the Folex MAGA, the fake MAGA people that just say a bunch of crazy things. Let's impeach Pete Hegseth. They attack Patel and me all the time. Like, they do it because most of it is an agenda, and the agenda is not making America great again, I promise you. But there's a leftist model for doing that. And what it does is it eventually contaminates the whole ecosystem and destroys the whole thing from the inside. And that's the goal of a lot of foreign actors who finance a lot of this stuff, is to destroy the movement from the inside so that nobody trusts anyone ever. Listen, I'll address this later with a really uncomfortable topic, but something you and I really need to talk about. Folks, I know the hosts say it all the time, so you tune in later, this is really important, but I really mean it. Like, if you can't check out my podcast today where I covered it too, if you happen to miss it later, it's at rumble.com/Bongino if you want to listen to today's episode. I really need you to hear this. You're seeing it with the FBI as well, something I obviously have direct experience. The last few days have of revelations that the leadership team of the FBI, including us, found and put out there for you to see. We wanted you to see what was done in your name. You're the taxpayer. You paid for it. And massive changes were made. But I'm not sitting here telling you in some utopian Pollyannish view that, hey man, none of this can change back. Everything's been fixed. Don't worry. I'm not telling you that at all. We'll be right back.
0: The Bongino Report AM.
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2: 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Those winds are picking up outside and the breezy conditions are going to be with us into the weekend. Sunshine and clear skies are expected throughout the day today with highs in the mid to upper 80s. Partly cloudy overnight Wednesday with a low of 70. Sunshine and warmer temperatures for Thursday with a high near 90 degrees. Partly cloudy Thursday overnight. From the Coast Electric and Singing River Electric Weather Center, I'm Patty Steele.
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0: few days of revelations that the leadership team of the FBI, including us, found and put out there for you to see. We wanted you to see what was done in your name. You're the taxpayer. You paid for it. I'm telling you that some of the stuff that happened there was so destructive that we're going to have an uncomfortable but necessary conversation later. And I please encourage you to tune in. Like I said, if you miss it, please check out the podcast. But I want to show you how we got here. You have an entity out there that the founding fathers of this amazing country, we call the U.S. of A. There's an entity out there the founding fathers deemed so important, they were given their own specific carve-out in the Bill of Rights. No, an actual carve-out. You know, Jim, there's not a, I love carpenters and truckers, but there's no freedom of carpenters or freedom of truckers. Hey, you have freedoms just like any other citizens. But that specific, look at it. Jim's even got a hard copy right there. He keeps them every day. Jim, can you turn to the Bill of Rights? And is there a part of there? Can you just check us? I don't know. I haven't read it in a while. I may have missed it. I don't know. You know, I'm getting all a little bit of like memory loss kicking in. Isn't there a part about freedom of the press and like the media? It says something, I think, right?
1: Amendment 1.
0: Wait, stop. It's in the first one?
1: Yes.
0: Like this is the first thing they thought about?
1: Yes.
0: Okay, what does it say? I'm just checking.
1: Congress shall make no law respecting an establishment of religion or prohibiting the free exercise thereof or abridging the freedom of speech or of the press.
0: Or what? Bro, what did the kids say? Bro, B-R-U-H? Bro? Really? Man, that's it. I didn't even know. You know, when I joined the FBI, I swore in. I hadn't read it in a while. That's good to know. Thanks, Jim. So the press was deemed so important to a functioning republic that faith in the institutions of government and elsewhere could not possibly sustain itself, and fidelity to the country and its institutions couldn't possibly sustain itself unless there was a check on all three branches of government, which, Jim,

0: and I both was the media. They felt the media would be that check. Public exposure would be enough to at least attempt to keep these people in line. Well, you have to ask yourself a question. Well, what happens when the entity given a special carve out in the Constitution becomes corrupt itself? The answer is where we are right now, where 8 out of 10 Americans don't trust the media and nobody trusts anything anymore. And you get some grifter on X, Joey Bag of Donuts 22, who jumps in there and he goes, yeah, free John Q. Public. Is there any evidence? No, there's not. Nobody trusts anyone. So they'll fall for anything. How did we get here? It happened last night. Stay tuned. More coming up.
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0: I like to pull the curtain back, okay? In the business, they'll call this like a news peg. Well, what made me think of this? What happened in the news, Dan, that made you think about the loss in faith in institutions, the media, government, everything? Well, this happened. Yesterday, the disgusting LA Times put out a tweet suggesting that Donald Trump, in a speech he gave yesterday out west, had said that, you know, he wanted Los Angeles and San Diego destroyed, like, by a nuclear weapon or something. There was some, like, implication that that's what he said. And I was like, you know, Jim, I know it's the LA Times. So I was like, come on, man, that can't possibly be true. So I had to do a little bit of homework. I said, Jim, can you do me a favor? I said, can you pull a news report here and find out what's really going on? Because President Trump loves this country, and that sounds like the media is making it up again, like the Fine People hoax in the hole. Stay tuned for that. So Jim did a little bit of homework, and here's a news report we came up with yesterday. We were like, wow, even the San Diego mayor and all these people are involved. Like, this is crazy. Trump wants to blow up LA and San Diego. This is so nuts. Check this out.
3: This morning, President Trump facing growing criticism after suggesting Iran could, quote, take out Los Angeles or San Diego, two American cities run by Democrats.
4: They can take out a city. Let them take out Los Angeles. Let them take out San Diego. This is a very small price to pay, and it's going to be over with very soon.
3: Those comments sparking fierce backlash from Democratic leaders in California. Governor Gavin Newsom calling President Trump deranged and dangerous. The mayor of San Diego, Todd Gloria, writing, San Diego is not collateral damage. We are not expendable, and we are never a small price to pay. And L.A. Mayor Karen Bass adding, the role of a president is to protect the country, not to actively threaten it and encourage attacks on American lives.
0: They're convincing, right, Jim? I mean, Jim and I listen, we're like, oh my gosh, we should chastise President Trump. Get the paddleboard out, like in third grade when you were in like the 20s and 30s. I mean, this is really horrible. So I said, Jim, if It sounded to me, call me crazy, like President Trump was being like sarcastic, like we had to do something about Iran because they could take out a major city like LA or something. That's what it sounded like to me. So I said, Jim, can you pull the original comments? And this is so crazy. Our success rate is 100%. The media success rate is zero. It sounds like we were right again. Jim, play what actually happened. Check this out.
4: I want to see a tremendous victory. You want to see a tremendous victory because it verifies all the things we did. And again, remember, with the war, it's just artificial. It's a little bit high. It's a small price to pay for keeping the world safe, keeping our country safe. They can take out a city. Let them take out Los Angeles. Let them take out San Diego. This is a very small price to pay. And it's going to be over with very soon. It's essentially almost over with.
0: So when you hear the whole thing, if you're not a freaking lunatic, and some people choose the lunacy route, I don't know if it's a brain prion or a virus you got infected with. I'm not really sure. I was given the immunity against liberal stupidity early. It's pretty clear to me that President Trump is making the case that these problems that are temporary with the fuel markets or elsewhere were worth it because we have to win this war against Iran because they wanted to take out an American city. Now, again, I know you're not interested in the truth, so this isn't going to convince a single liberal listening that's like, that's not what he said, man. He said blow up LA and San Diego. Yes, exactly. That's exactly. I know in your bumper sticker world of stupid, you probably have your tiny little car there, and it says, like, because you can't, God forbid, have anything big that actually uses gas like a Dodge Viper. I know the bumper sticker says, like, coexist, tolerance, and you probably believe that. You're probably the same guy who fell for the fine people hoax, too.
1: The Bongino Report AM.
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0: Remember this reminder of what it sounds like when you take the president's words out of context? Here's a news report about President Trump, who allegedly called a bunch of white supremacists fine people. I'm like, did he say that? My gosh, that sounds so bad. Check this out.
1: Some of the people marching alongside Nazis and the Klan in Charlottesville were, quote, very fine people, President Trump said, as he drew a line of moral equivalence between white supremacists and those who protested the white supremacists. This is a president who said there were, quote, very fine people on both sides in a Charlottesville neo-Nazi Klan march. White supremacists. The president seems to struggle when called upon to specifically and unequivocally criticize those groups.
0: Now, that's a hat tip, Mays Moore, for that great account on X. That's really bananas, because I remember hearing that live time. And just

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1: And remember, when the smoke clears, nobody beats a Cannon deal. Nobody.
2: Absolutely unfairly. So, Jim, that's not AI, correct? That's actually President Trump? Because I did hear that live, right?
3: That is him, yes.
2: Okay, that is him, correct? Where he says, I'm not talking about the white nationalists and who should be condemned totally. Just his words. You can go and rewind the tape yourself and actually listen to it if you choose. I know you won't.
3: And remember, that's why Joe Biden ran for president.
2: He said, yeah, that inspired him. That inspired him. It probably did, because Joe Biden doesn't remember anything anyway and probably just forgot the part where he said, I'm not talking about. He probably actually did forget that. You remember this gem, too? Why do 8 out of 10 Americans not trust the liberal media to tell them the truth? It's a very simple answer. Jim, why doesn't the liberal media tell the truth when given the option between truth and nonsense? Why?
3: Because they don't want to.
2: Because they don't want to. Remember the peacefully and patriotically speech the media framed otherwise?
4: I know that everyone here will soon be marching over to the Capitol building to peacefully and patriotically make your voices heard.
2: No, not
4: today,
2: that one.
4: We will
2: Stop. Jim, the one where he tells them to grab the pitchforks and burn the Capitol down, that's not the one. Wait, Jim's giving me a look.
5: No.
2: that's the actual clip? It's weird. Like, media people told us, he said, go get flamethrowers and burn the place to the ground or something. It's almost like they lied. You want to see why the infection has spread even into a small portion of the Folex Magger Doomer Slop group that tells you not to vote and hand the country over to a bunch of commies, Islamo fanatics, and nuts? Because it works so well on the left, they figure, why not emulate it here? Why have people lost faith in institutions? Why have people lost faith in institutions? Because the institutions lost faith.
6: 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As gas prices rise, there are little changes that you can make at the pump that can stretch your fuel and dollars a little further. According to experts, you can start by changing the way you drive and making sure that your tires are properly inflated. The U.S. Department of Energy says properly inflated tires can improve gas mileage by about 3% and avoid rapid acceleration and braking, and drive slower or use cruise control and limiting the time your car idles. 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Also, try to be mindful about combining errands so you're not making unnecessary trips. You can also use apps like Gas Buddy, Waze, and AAA to find cheaper gas at nearby stations. Saving you money, Hillary Barsky, Fox News.
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0: Folks, you see it now, this inversion of truth. How you get people out there, clowns and grifters and bums. They do this on the left all the time. Here's a perfect example of what I mean. Here is probably the worst candidate running in the country right now at any level, in any party, and I mean it, Abdul El-Sayed. He goes on Fox yesterday with Martha McCallum. I want you to watch the infection, how it spreads on the left. How they just say things completely devoid of any evidence whatsoever. They introduce some, you know, random statistic out there that's not even relevant to the conversation, and suckers fall for it. Here he is arguing yesterday that, you know what, this is the simple mind. The complex mind separates out facts not relevant to evidence from facts relevant to evidence. It funnels them down into like a funnel where you finally draw a conclusion, where you get enough evidence that you come to a conclusion, this person, John Q. Smith, did it. Because I've eliminated everyone else and I've used facts. Watch Abdul El-Sayed do the opposite. He just brings up, well, we chose war. Simple talking point belongs on a bumper sticker. We chose war. Well, we don't like war. Disregarding the fact that the Iranians are chanting death to America, publicly claiming they were rebuilding their nuclear weapon, saying their goal was to kill us all. Disregarding all of that. And then saying, and listen, the Strait of Hormuz is shut down, despite statistics and facts indicating the opposite. Don't be Abdul El-Sayed. Check this out.
1: We're in a situation right now where we could have chosen peace, and instead we chose war. And now you've got a situation at the Strait of Hormuz where we can't move oil and gas. The price of energy has gone way up.
2: I'm sorry, I gotta jump in there. That's not true. What we're actually seeing now, the Wall Street Journal put out a piece the other day that said we're almost to the level of getting oil out of the strait and the region.
1: So why are our gas prices so high?
2: That we were at right before the war started. And I think you are gonna start to see them come down. That's what we're seeing from economists who are reporting in the Wall Street Journal.
1: That's not what Michiganders are experiencing at the pump.
2: Well, it might take a little while, but the fact is, you know, you see we were in a situation of peace. I'm not so sure about that. I wanna ask you about a designation.
1: Well, I just wanna say there was no war, and then there was a war. And more war has made us less safe. It has increased our prices. It has made it so that we don't know where the prices are going to go tomorrow.
2: Let me ask you about something.
1: And I just want to say that the average Michigander is looking at this.
2: I
1: spend a lot of time with Michiganders.
2: You said that they're upset about gas prices.
1: And it's not just gas prices. It's also grocery prices.
2: Okay.
1: It's also the 18 service members who lost their lives. It's also the fact that you have service members who got deployed and were stuck out at sea without the resources or the rations that they needed.
2: If you know as I do,
1: I'm
2: going to jump in now because I can't let you filibuster. So, first of all, our service members are incredible and they are heroes and they serve our country. And what they're doing over there is protecting us from threats.
0: He hates everything this country stands for. And I want you to pay attention to his tactics, because, again, if you ever want to diagnose the infection in Folex Mago, you see the same tactic. Notice how he says, he oversimplifies everything for people who won't think the process through. There was no war going on, as if he misses the generations of Iranian Islamo fanatics who have killed Americans in theaters from Iraq to Beirut all over the world. He misses that like none of that ever happened. The terror attacks, the Hezbollah attacks, the organized attacks in Iraq during the theater over there. He acts as if no Americans have been killed by the Iranians chanting death to America for decades. Like this just started yesterday. Like Donald Trump woke up one morning when he was like, hey, you want to go start a war with Djibouti? Iraq? I mean, Iran? I mean, whatever. It starts with an I. He acts like this just started yesterday. You see how he introduces what he pretends to be a fact, okay? You see the grifters doing this too. Oh my gosh, there's something suspicious. A war started. There was no war before.

0: eliminates the other information about thousands and thousands and thousands of Americans killed by these absolute animals and their unquestioned construction of a nuclear program. They were not giving up because they said so. He eliminates all. He never mentions any of that. And then he talks about the Strait. He gets completely owned by Martha, who tells him that's not true. The traffic of oil in the Strait is up dramatically. He goes, well, why are gas prices up? Notice he eliminates the fact that they were higher under Biden and Obama, kind of an important fact because he's running under their brand, the Democrats. And he also eliminates the fact that Democrats have been at war with American oil and gas refineries and energy. They're actually suing in the Supreme Court now in the Boulder case. You can look it up to make sure we don't produce any more oil and gas so that prices go up.
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7: You're gonna love the way we do. Pawpaw's Campers City in Picayune. 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

This is what I'm talking about. A post-truth society where an inversion of the logic and reason process happens. This is what I'm talking about. You please do not fall for this. Middle East crude oil exports back at pre-war levels. Analysts say they're not even fans of Trump, the Wall Street Journal. Holy Moses, how many articles you got to read where they crap on him in their op-ed section? Folks, please do not fall for this. You are starting to see now, and I encourage you to follow these folks on X who are finally getting the truth out there. I also want to address something important, and this is critical. You've now seen a series of absolutely devastating disclosures about what the prior leadership of the FBI did. It's bad. I had seen that early on. We were the ones who discovered it. Those disclosures, specifically the latest ones, came from the FBI, the new leadership team over there, Cash and them. They were the ones who put it out there. I just want to tell you a couple things. Number one, it is not the currently, or it never has been, the Federal Bureau of Prosecutions. I cannot say this to you enough. All that leadership team can do, and I could do, and we were there, was investigate. So you see people online, oh, another investigation. I'm really sorry, but it's literally called the Federal Bureau of Investigations. It's not the Federal Bureau of Prosecutions. There are some in the DOJ who just have to get it together. These are just facts. These are not, like, they're uncomfortable to discuss, but they're just facts.

0: The investigation portion of it is the ceiling for that, for the FBI, for any FBI ever. It is not the Federal Bureau of Prosecutions. Indictments do not come from them. They come from grand juries led by prosecutors for the government. This is really critical that you understand this. And it's not about some perverse blame game. There's been a tremendous body of work done, but there's a lot more to do. Why you would think, like, I'm not with you with that, it'd be crazy. I heard someone comment on this yesterday. Like, if we don't get on this fast, they're going to elect someone else and this stuff will be back. I agree. I've talked about it 1,000 times. I had a limited window. I had a year to do and go in there. And I was brought in. This is the second part. So first, the prosecution stuff has to pick up. It has to. It's out of the wheelhouse. That was not my job. That's not the job now of the leadership team. It isn't. It's to package a bunch of stuff and say, here, that again is just a fact. The second part of this, because I really appreciate there are people out there now telling the truth. Why was I there? Folks, again, it's a bit of a necessary conversation at this point. I do not have the power, nor did I ever, to disband the FBI. The information that came out yesterday is just a plasmic echo, is devastating. This is not something new. It took a long time to get to the bottom of where this was and what was going on in the network of people. However, it's critical you understand that if you are going to dismantle the whole place, and like I told you, if the public support for the FBI has been so decimated, eviscerated, that there's no getting it back. I saw Mike Lee put out this morning, maybe it's time to start over. I can't disagree with you. You can't have an entity in an institution with no public trust. I will say this, though. There would have to be a bridge. But just getting back, I don't want to lose my point there. Why I was not brought in there. I was not brought in there to be a legislator and just wipe the entire place out. I was brought in there to fix what was there as kind of a Band-Aid, to get in there and fix this thing in a year. And the work we did, I am extremely proud of with what we were handed, whether it was the massive turnover of the workforce, the public corruption cases, the violent crime crackdown, the reorganization of the place away from weaponization. I'm not telling you it can't change back. I don't know why, you know, people like to put words in my mouth as if you think, oh, it's all been fixed forever. That's not the case, ladies and gentlemen. People are policy, and this is a really critical conversation. If faith in this entity has been so decimated and destroyed that there is no getting it back, then maybe Mike Lee is onto something. However, there's got to be some bridge, but they're going to need Congress and people like Mike Lee and others. If you have a better path forward, I'm open to all suggestions at this point. All of them. They're tough conversations to have, but they're the right ones. And we need some movement here on this prosecution side.
1: We'll be right back.
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3: Millions will vote soon, but do they really know the issues? Now, Rob Schmidt is on Newsmax tonight talking about the war for America's future. Rob Schmidt reveals that many Americans are embracing socialism, especially young people. 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

0: Folks, President Trump has led a massive revolution in U.S. politics we haven't seen since, like, the Whigs fell apart. And it's true. The fact that union blue-collar workers are now massively realigning with the Republican Party, non-union blue-collar workers, that middle-class Americans are starting to realize that Democrats are the Hollywood Party. I'll show you that in a second. That the Hollywood Party that's insulated behind their gated homes keeps talking about the benefits of illegal immigration and high taxes, yet hires high-powered accountants and keeps the illegals out of their property by their gates and fences. They're all catching on to this. The fact that black voters, Hispanic voters, Asian voters, for the first time in my 51 years on the planet, are considering the Donald Trump-led Republican Party as an alternative is a revolution we have not seen, like I just said, in my 51 years on this rock we call Earth. Here's President Trump last night reminding people prior to the election that this is the greatest movement in the history of modern politics. You have a lot to be proud of. I told you, nothing's permanently fixed. It's only fixed as long as we continue to make the right decisions. One bad actor, a Mamdani AOC type, can destroy and dismantle the whole thing, and the press is the enemy of the truth too. But we have an outstanding 2-year resume to run on that I encourage you to keep in mind with the contrast with the communist left that wants to burn the whole freaking thing down like a group of nihilists. Check this out.
1: This is the greatest movement in the history of our country. Probably it's the greatest movement because, you know, the importance of this, right? The country is the big deal. It's probably the greatest movement in the history of any country. There's never been a movement like this, and it's love, love. All those beautiful red hats, make America great again. 2015, I thought of that expression, make America great. Somebody said, no, it was Ronald Reagan. No, no, this was, let's make America great. There's a big difference. And he never used it, too, so he didn't. But make America great again, think of it. And we've achieved that. Now we're going to make it greater than ever before, by far.
0: Folks, he's not kidding. We are going into this election with so much to be proud of. And the doomer slop grifter class that many of these people are being paid off by active enemies of the United States are absolutely dying to get active enemies of the United States, like Abdul El-Sayed and others, in power. So their nihilistic dreams of destruction, you know, for burning this freaking thing to the ground, the barn, the animals, the hay, everything happens. That's what they want. Isn't it obvious at this point? You didn't notice how the current thing of the day changes every single day, and whenever they get some traffic on it, they just run with that, discarding any facts or process? Just like this Cornell case, we have a process. If they're going to be charged, there is a process. There's a process for a subpoena. There's a process for an arrest warrant. There's a process for a search warrant. The process is designed to be slow, to stop emotions from throwing people in jail who may be abhorrent but may not have committed a crime. Don't get into this emotion-laden atmosphere where all of a sudden people you thought were friends all of a sudden said, don't vote, Trump sucks. You don't think that's weird? Why did they turn like that? Because they're afraid. Folks, they're being financed, many of them, by active enemies of the United States, because the movement Donald Trump is talking about, here's where I'm going with this, is spreading around the world. And people who really hate this country, foreign and domestic, are getting really worried. At Leading Report, leftist streamer Hassan Piker, who thinks, October 7th rapes apparently were not a big deal, an apologist for this. Leftist streamer Hassan Piker, who campaigns with Abdul El-Sayed, MAGA is spreading all over the world. What is he talking about and others? They're talking about the election in Brazil.

0: Still, Bolsonaro, who there's now going to be a runoff. Here's Hassan Piker. We have no way to combat it, talking about MAGA. These guys are spreading MAGA all over the world. Now, all of a sudden, so weird, folks, because they're losing all around the world as South America moves in the MAGA direction. As other countries around the world start to pick up the MAGA message, our wins in Greenland, you know, combating inefficiencies around the world and our trade environment, people are freaking out. The MAGA message is starting to spread. And what are they doing? All of a sudden, you see these people go, well, if we can't beat them overseas, we got to beat them at home, applying the Yuri Bezmenov principle of you got to collapse the system from the inside. That's where all this is coming from. That's why you see this inversion. Where all of a sudden you see people you know have been in this fight from you with day one, COVID, election integrity. All of a sudden you're like, wait, these people became the bad guys? Like, how did that happen? The answer is they're not. They're the bad guys to the bad guys. And that's the good. That's the good guy.
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0: Did you see this Richard Gere thing? Why am I even putting up these actors? Because you saw Tom Morello, Rage Against the Machine. Rage Against the Machine. This guy had a song. I said last night, remember the song with Rage Against the Machine? F you, I won't do what you told me. I'll leave the curse out. That was the song. Now they're endorsing what? Socialists and communists who, that's their job, is to tell you how to do everything. Healthcare, education, the economy. These people are total frauds. Do not let this cancer infect you. Dial out. Completely cut them out. Excise the cancer of the Folex MAGA people. You will see over time you made the right call. Don't be an NPC. Here's Richard Gere, a used to be famous Hollywood actor. I don't know what he's been in forever. I don't know. I don't follow Richard Gere. But here's Richard Gere. Oh man, illegals. We love it. Richard, okay. There's an easy way to prove this. There's an easy way to prove you're not a fraud, fake, and a phony. The easiest way to do it is, why don't you just take in some illegals yourself? Open up some refuge somewhere and take in a bunch of illegals in your house. Go ahead and do, why don't you do that, Richard? Because you're full of crap. You don't mean anything you say. Go pay all your money and taxes to the government, socialists, or whatever you love. They won't do it. Do not let this infection of fraudulent actors, pun intended, infect our movement, or we will collapse into chaos just like they do every single time. Check this out.
5: Human rights does not stop at borders. Today, I'm increasingly concerned by the way irregular migration is being discussed across Europe.

0: in the U.S. and beyond. Fear is replacing empathy, compassion. People are reduced to numbers, their problems, their threats. Detention, deportation, and sending people beyond Europe's borders are increasingly presented as normal solutions. In Italy, this direction can be observed in the growing reliance on detention centers and in the detention and deportation model developed in Albania. It moves migration control outside Europe's borders and away from public scrutiny. What happens there could become a precedent and a frightening model for how Europe manages irregular migration in the future. That's why I stand with ActionAid, which is exposing the human costs and failures of a system built around detention and showing how it may breach people's rights in an unbalanced, unfair way. Migration can be managed without inhumane conditions, without weakening the right to seek asylum, and without treating human rights as obstacles. We are all migrants, every single one of us. Let us defend our shared humanity while there is still time.
1: I love the euphemisms game. Someone mentioned the new euphemism, irregular migration. It's, you know, why the migrant, why would it be irregular? Because it's illegal. And there's a process called migration that is regular migration. You know what that process is? You enter out of port of entry. You properly produce your documents. You ask to come in. You're vetted. That's what's called regular migration. There's a reason it's irregular, because it's not regular. It's also called illegal migration. And they are illegal aliens. They are aliens to a country that are there illegally. Richard Gere must be ignoring what's going on in Paris right now. The complete implosion of European open borders policies. Basically the wipeouts around the world in Germany, in France, in the UK of far left open borders actors. There's a reason people don't agree with you, bro. Folks, thanks for tuning in. I will see you back here tomorrow.
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5: Fox News, I'm CJ Papa. President Trump choosing Texas today to support the current state attorney general, Ken Paxton, who's running for Senate against Democrat James Tallarico.
6: Ken's doing much better now that everybody is, since starting three, 4 days ago, since starting the rally.
7: Despite the Democrats' attempts to cast the president as a liability, President Trump is heading back to Texas today, confident that his rallies are turning the tide for the GOP. He will be in San Antonio today to help GOP Senate candidate Ken Paxton.
5: Fox's Matt Olivera reporting in Washington in Israel. The horn blowing as the nation stops to remember the victims of the October 7th terror attack by Hamas 3 years ago today. And tropical storm Isaias forms off the coast of eastern Mexico. It's forecast to become a hurricane targeting the Gulf Coast this week. 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
2: Super Talk Mississippi News. As of 8 o'clock Tuesday morning, Acadian Ambulance Service has begun 911 emergency response service in George County. Acadian will operate one station in Loosedale for crew members and supplies, in addition to ambulance posting points throughout the county, and they have backup available from neighboring service areas during periods of high call volume. According to Regional Vice President Porter Taylor, several crew members live in George County, including Loosedale native and paramedic field supervisor Connor Brown, who recently received Acadian Ambulance's President's Performance Award. Damon Wilson, a native of Harrison County, serves as operations manager for George County. He's been with Acadian Ambulance for 23 years.
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2: It'll be beautiful today with plenty of sunshine at highs near 90. The chance of rain will increase through the week as we continue to monitor a system in the Gulf. A look at your state forecast from the National Weather Service. Northern Mississippi will be sunny today with a high near 90. Tonight will be clear with lows in the mid-60s. Central Mississippi will also be sunny today with a high near 90. Tonight will be clear with lows in the mid-60s. Southern Mississippi will be mostly sunny today with highs in the mid-80s. Tonight will be partly cloudy with lows in the upper 60s. 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
1: Now, when I was a young boy,

0: past 21. I want you to believe me, baby.
1: Middle of the week, October 7th. Good morning. 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Alongside David Day, I'm Richard Cross. David Day, good morning to you.
2: Hey, good morning, Richard. How's everything in your neck of Mississippi?
1: Good. Good for now, at least. We have a named tropical storm that looks like it is going to become a hurricane. It gets to you a whole lot faster than it gets to me, and it gets to the folks on the coast faster than it gets to you, so we will explore that this morning and the latest news on it as well. But man, these mornings have been nice.
2: Yeah, they
1: have. And the evenings have been nice.
2: I know. I was saying to somebody the other day, I love it when you need a jacket in the morning or the evening, or you could wear one, maybe not necessarily need. That's a strong word.
1: Yeah.
2: But you definitely don't need one in the middle of the day.
1: That's right. That's right. I had that last night. First of all, to tell you what the weather has done, I have lit the grill two nights in a row. Monday night, Tuesday night, which is like normally that's a Friday, Saturday, Sunday thing. Nah, just man, it's nice middle of the week. Let's go. So, little pork tenderloin Monday night. Threw some burgers on last night. Neil Guy burgers.
2: Ooh,
1: yeah,
2: it's you.
1: And they were great. And then I just working on a few things last night. Went and sat out on the back patio.
2: Oh yeah. There's just something about being outside that does wonders. It can do wonders for your spirit and your mood.
1: Good for the soul.
2: Yes, sir.
1: But sitting out back last night, it was that kind of, I might could go grab a sweatshirt, throw on a hoodie, and feel just right sitting here, but you know, not too bad with no sleeves either.
2: Yeah, it's nice. Enjoy it while we can, because you know we're probably, you know, 2-3 months away from that 1 week of really, really miserable cold weather in Mississippi. Not to dampen the spirit, but, you know, enjoy the nice weather while we have it.
1: Yeah, yeah. And it's you get both ends of the spectrum right now. Tupelo, cool start for you, 57 this morning, followed by sunshine and an afternoon high of 89. Clear tonight, cooling into the 60s late. Central Mississippi, Jackson, mostly sunny for you with morning temperatures around 65 degrees, high today of 90. Clear tonight. South Mississippi and Hattiesburg going to be mostly sunny and warm. You'll start out at 65 this morning, make it up to 90 this afternoon, and going to be clear tonight. Cloudy through much of the day in Gulfport. Morning temperature just below 70 for you with a high of 87. Skies clear this afternoon. Should be good weather for cruising the coast all along the coast of Mississippi. What about birthdays on this day? I don't necessarily love his politics, but that's the case for a lot of musicians, but I sure do like it when he sings into that microphone. When did the Cougar go away? Because for a long time it was John Cougar Mellencamp, but somewhere along the way it became just John Mellencamp. I don't know. 75 today, the Rock and Roll Hall of Famer, Jack and Diane, Small Town, Pink Houses, Ooh, It Hurts So Good, and a whole lot more. Johnny Mellencamp.

0: Yo-Yo Ma is 71 today, celebrated cellist known for his classical performances and collaborations across musical genres. Sometimes this guy makes you smile, sometimes he makes you laugh, sometimes you just think he's a jerk. Simon Cowell is 67.
1: Best singer in America.
2: Oh, yeah.
1: Right. I can honestly say you are the worst singer in America.
2: Really?
1: Truthfully.
2: Well, that's my first audition. So.
1: Well, I'm not surprised it should be your last.
0: Thank you for telling the truth, Simon. You are the worst singer in America. That's my first audition. Should be your last. Okay. Music executive, television personality associated with American Idol, The X Factor, and the Got Talent franchise. I would say I'd say he has done quite well on the television in terms of compensation over the last 2 decades now.
3: Oh, amazing. And didn't he get his start at a record company working in the mailroom?
0: Like perhaps.
3: He was the mail boy. Let me run these letters and packages up to this office.
0: Yeah. There are quite a few stories about that. You know, the started at the mail room of the agency of the entertainment company and climbed the ladder, and good for him. Good morning, gentlemen. Richard, it's too early for whatever that was you were doing. Please stop. Fair enough. Michael W. Smith, Christian singer, songwriter, and pianist, known for lots and lots of hits, is 69 today. Joy Behar, the incorrigible co-host of The View, comedian, kind of. She funny? Not really. She's 84. Tony Braxton's 59, the Grammy-winning R&B singer. Big voice. Happy birthday, Tony Braxton. Tom York, 58 years old. Lead singer and songwriter for Radiohead, Creep, one of his biggest hits. Charles Woodson, the Heisman Trophy winner, Pro Football Hall of Famer, and former star at Michigan. Won a Super Bowl with Green Bay, and of course won the Heisman Trophy over Peyton Manning. He is 50. Taylor Hicks is 50, the Alabama-born singer that won season 5 of American Idol. And Mookie Betts, who made a good play on the ground ball to shortstop to end the Braves' threat in the ninth inning last night, turns 34 today. Feels like he's been around baseball for a long time, and man, is he good.
3: Whew. Sports question, Richard. Was he named after the other Mookie? Who was that, Mookie Wilson in the 80s?
0: I'm going to go with no.
3: Okay, gotcha.
0: I guess I could have just as easily said I'm going to go with yes. Coin flip, I just went with no.
3: That was his name, Mookie Wilson, right?
0: Yeah.
3: I'm surprised when I can remember something about sports. I impressed myself.
0: Well, I mean, with a name like Mookie, kind of sticks out there.
3: Mm-hmm.
0: All right, this day in history, what have we got? The Battle of Kings Mountain. Patriot forces defeated American Loyalists in a significant Revolutionary War victory in the South. That was in 1780. In 1849, Edgar Allan Poe died, the author and poet, died in Baltimore at the young age of 40. 1913, significant day for the automobile industry. Ford advances mass production. A moving assembly line began operating at Ford's Highland Park, Michigan factory, transforming automobile history. Looking forward to seeing an automobile assembly line in Blue Springs here in a couple of weeks. The Toyota factory. Come a long way, by the way, since Ford's original assembly line.
3: Make sure you take some video. I definitely want to see that.
0: Yeah, we'll do it. And then we'll be there live at the end of the month. It's going to be great. 1916, the most lopsided game in the history of college football. It was Georgia Tech facing Cumberland College. Final score, 222 to nothing. John Heisman's team defeated Cumberland College. It was 63-0 after the first quarter. That game happened 110 years ago. 1982, it was today when Cats opened on Broadway. Musical began a run of what would last 18 years. A incredible run. 7,485 performances. We're back with you after this. It's Mornings with Richard Cross, Super Talk, Mississippi. Thanks for joining us.

0: Good morning from the Traffic One Traffic Center. We are working two separate accidents on I-10 eastbound, one at the 66 and one at the 68. So traffic is backed up. Expect delays if you're in the area. 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From the Traffic One Traffic Center, I'm Patty Steele. 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Enjoy the sunshine today. Clear skies going to warm up near 90 degrees. Partly cloudy skies are expected tonight with the northeast winds at 5 to 10 miles per hour and overnight low around 69 degrees. Sunny and mostly clear for Thursday. Going to be windy tomorrow, 10 to 15 mile per hour winds with a high around 87 degrees. From the Coast Electric and Singing River Electric Weather Center, I'm Patty Steele.
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0: to take you to his mansion in the sky. She's 41.
1: Mm-hmm. October 7th, Wednesday, middle of the week, Mornings with Richard Cross, presented by Community Bank. David, you asked for it. You were needing this. You wanted this, and so I have it for you. Are you ready?
2: Yeah, go for it.
1: We

0: have the Mookie power rankings, the top five Mookies of all time. Number five, Mookie Barker, the actor and comedian whose credits include Paul Blart, Mall Cop, Zookeeper, and Here Comes the Boom.
1: Okay, Mookie.
0: Number four on the list, Mookie from Do the Right Thing. Spike Lee's delivery character, pizza delivery character, a foundational Mookie in American cinema. Number three on the Mookie power rankings, Mookie Blaylock, the NBA All-Star, outstanding defensive point guard, and interestingly enough, Pearl Jam's original band name before they became Pearl Jam.
1: Did not know.
0: Number two, Mookie Wilson, who you mentioned earlier, the Mets legend, forever linked to the ground ball that went through Bill Buckner's legs in Game 6 of the 1986 World Series. Mm-hmm. Curse was alive and well. Number one, Mookie Betts, the clear number one. Two MVPs, World Series championships, elite defense, and apparently a tremendous bowling game.
1: Oh, nice. Yeah, thank you for that.
0: Mookie. Hard to believe. 30 years ago today, Fox News made its debut.
2: Good morning. Welcome to Fox News Channel.
3: This is Fox News Now, all the news you need in 15 minutes. Good morning, everyone. I'm Allison Costarini.
2: And I'm Louis Aguirre. Topping our news this morning, the race for the White House moves into its last month with a Democratic president and his Republican opponent finally meeting face-to-face. The candidates took off their gloves last night in their first televised debate. As to who won and who lost, well, that all depends on who you ask. Fox News correspondent Mike Schneider reports on the debate.
0: That was how they came on the air, Fox News. It was almost like he forgot to tell us what his name. Oh yeah, I'm supposed to say, and I'm Richard Cross. Yeah. 30 years later, here we are. 2001, this was 25 years ago, the war in Afghanistan began. The United States and Britain launched airstrikes following the September 11th attacks. Operation Enduring Freedom. In 2003, Arnold Schwarzenegger won an election in California. Voters recalled Governor Gray Davis and elected Arnold Schwarzenegger to replace him, the governor. And finally, it was 3 years ago today when Hamas-led attacks on Israel began. Militants killed approximately 1,200 people and took more than 250 hostages, triggering the Israel-Hamas war. Today, the third anniversary of the beginning of that conflict in the Middle East. All right, time for your news headlines this morning. Ray in Long Beach says, what happened to Mookie of Sal and Mookie's Pizza Joint? I don't know. Great pizza from that Mookie, though. News headlines this morning. Another candidate has entered the race to be Mississippi's next auditor. Veteran finance lawyer Philip Phil Buffington announced his candidacy yesterday. He is running as a Republican. Ole Miss and Mississippi College School of Law graduate, now professor at Mississippi Christian University, part-time. He boasts his years of experience advising community banks, financial institutions, and businesses. Says that's what qualifies him for office. He's a partner and financial services community bank team leader at Balch and Bingham in Jackson. Buffington has spent his career guiding financial institutions through complex state and federal banking laws, risk assessments, and corporate governance. This all from the press release that he is running for state auditor. He also serves as an adjunct professor at Mississippi Christian School of Law, teaching banking, law, and business planning. Buffington joins two other Republicans already in the race, former State Representative Nick Bain and State Senator Daniel Sparks. Currently, they've been campaigning for a while now. That'll be one of the down-ballot races in the 2027 elections. All three are looking to replace Shad White, who has told us that he is not seeking another term as state auditor and is mulling a run for governor. So far, no Democrats have entered the race. The party plans to start rolling out its preferred candidates after the midterm.

elections this year. Primaries less than a year away. Next August, the general election will be on November 3rd of 2027. Is that right? November 3rd? Or is it? I think it's November 3rd this year. Let's see here. We can jump forward a year and see what Election Day is. November the 2nd. So Election Day will be November 2nd, 2027. Three friends of Nolan Wells are suing

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1: Social media in the aftermath of Nolan Wells' death. Wells was a student at Southwest Mississippi Community College. He disappeared on Horn Island after traveling there with a group of friends. The distinction, I suppose, is necessary. Wells is black. The three friends were white. He was found deceased by a park ranger 2 days after that 4th of July trip to Horn Island. Since then, his death has sparked widespread controversy and allegations of racially motivated foul play. One of those allegations came from the former NFL star, who shared a video on X on the 26th of September, theorizing that the three friends killed Wells and tampered with his cell phone. The caption under the video said, in all caps, "Arrest them immediately, like yesterday." This post on X came 5 days after the grand jury said there was no evidence to pursue criminal charges against Wells' friends. Tyler Cox is the attorney representing these three. He was on with us last week and said, ever since the weekend of July 4th, they have been targeted, harassed, doxxed, and accosted in public because of online speculation that they were involved in their friend Nolan Wells' death. There was never a criminal investigation that took place. It was a death investigation, which is a common occurrence here in Jackson County. Close quote. Terrell Owens has more than 1 million followers on X. He pledged $25,000 for any information leading to an arrest in the Wells case. Civil rights activist Al Sharpton and prominent black filmmaker Tyler Perry also offered hefty rewards for the same information. Based on our conversation with Tyler Cox, the attorney, a week or so ago, more lawsuits are expected against prominent figures, cultural and otherwise, including Al Sharpton, for his alleged defamatory statements made about the friends of Nolan Wells. This story just gets uglier and uglier. President Trump, on Monday of this week, took his Republican midterm rescue mission to Nebraska. He signed there an executive order to ease limits on the tax-free use of red-dyed diesel, a decision that he said would save millions of dollars for farmers and drive down the cost of all goods. He did so just 4 weeks before the midterm elections. Trump was quoted as saying, "Pete and Jim, this should absolutely ensure your election. I guarantee you that." He's talking about GOP Senator Pete Ricketts, who's running against an independent candidate that is backed by Democrats nationally, and Governor Jim Pillen, who is seeking a second term in Nebraska. We know that diesel prices have spiked in the aftermath and the ongoing situation in Iran, rattling voters and putting pressure on Republicans. Diesel fuel that is intended for off-road uses, such as agriculture, is exempt from federal and state excise taxes. It's dyed so that law enforcement can tell, and there are hefty fines associated with using agricultural diesel, red dyed diesel, in over-the-road vehicles. Governor Reeves followed the announcement from the president with a post on X where he said, "For more than a week, we've been in close contact with the White House to find ways to help lower the price of diesel. Thanks to those conversations and the work of my fellow Republicans, President Trump has announced that he is signing this executive order that will defer the federal excise tax on dyed diesel and allow for highway use. Because of the executive order signed by POTUS, I have spoken with Commissioner Sean Tindall, and he plans to direct the Commercial Transportation Enforcement Division of DPS to not enforce the dyed diesel prohibition on highways."
2: 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Delphi murderer Richard Allen is appealing his 130-year sentence for killing two

0: Louisiana middle school girls, blaming psychosis from solitary confinement for his repeated confessions to his wife. Now his attorney wants a new trial. The 54-year-old was found guilty in 2024 of murdering 8th graders Abigail Williams and Liberty German, who were just 13 and 14, when their bodies were found in 2017 with their throats slit on a hiking trail in Delphi, Indiana. Allen repeatedly confessed to prison guards and psychologists, as well as several times to his wife, Kathy, in person, phone calls, letters. Allen's attorneys are now seeking to overturn his conviction, arguing he only confessed because he became severely mentally ill while locked in solitary confinement, where they say he smashed his head against cell walls, bathed in his toilet, ate paper, and covered his face in cell walls and feces. The judges will rule at a later date. 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I'm Gianna Gelosi with your Fox True Crime Minute.
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8: I'm Kelly Bennett for Supertalk Mississippi News. As of 8 o'clock Tuesday morning, Acadian Ambulance Service has begun 911 emergency response service in George County. Acadian will operate one station in Lucedale for crew members and supplies, in addition to ambulance posting points throughout the county, and they have backup available from neighboring service areas during periods of high call volume. According to Regional Vice President Porter Taylor, several crew members live in George County, including Lucedale native and paramedic Field Supervisor Connor Brown, who recently received Acadian Ambulance's President's Performance Award. Damon Wilson, a native of Harrison County, serves as Operations Manager for George County. He's been with Acadian Ambulance for 23 years.
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0: chorus. Wednesday morning. This is Mornings with Richard Cross on Super Talk Mississippi. 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Book your tee time to play the Oaks or the Azaleas, two 18-hole championship courses. Great shape this time of year. Get a little fall golf in. Dancing Rabbit is part of Pearl River Resort. We start on the Gulf Coast with expected inclement weather on the horizon. The October 10th fall baseball showdown between Mississippi State and Southern Miss at Keesler Federal Park has been canceled. While the game won't happen, Bulldog fans will still get a chance to see Brian O'Connor's ball club in action. But that's going to happen tomorrow, October 9th, in a matchup between Mississippi State and Auburn. That has moved up one day. The Hancock-Whitney Classic contest between the Bulldogs and the Tigers will now happen tomorrow night, October 8th. First pitch set for 6 p.m. Gates will open at 5 o'clock. If you already have purchased tickets for either game, you can redeem them on Thursday. For those that have tickets for both games, officials say call the Biloxi Shuckers box office. Their phone number, if you want to write it down, 228-233-3465, or you can email them if you're looking for a refund, tickets at BiloxiShuckers.com. 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So Mississippi State and Auburn, fall baseball tomorrow night, not Friday night, and the game that was scheduled between Mississippi State and Southern Miss has been canceled. You had college football last night. Southern Miss was looking for a conference play opening win on the road against Troy. Golden Eagles led the all-time series 8-7 prior to last night. Unfortunately for Southern Miss, that all-time series is now tied at 8 apiece. 55-34 was the final, Troy over Southern Miss. Golden Eagles fell to 1-4 on the year. They are 0-1. In Sunbelt Conference play. Landry Liddy threw for 316 yards and a pair of touchdowns in the ballgame. Mario Sanders also had a touchdown pass of 75 yards. Elijah Singleton got in and threw a pass in the game as well. Goose Crowder, who had been out, we talked about him yesterday, great name for Troy, he played, and he played well. 18 of 21, 225 yards passing, two touchdowns, and oh, by the way, ran it 17 times for 145 yards and two scores. A monster night for Goose Crowder. Leading Southern Miss in terms of pass catching, Caden Saunders had 7 catches for 138 yards. Mario Sanders had 8 catches for 102 yards, but not enough as Southern Miss goes down 55-34. That was the final score last night. Major League Baseball playoffs continued last night, and we mentioned Mookie Betts earlier. He made the play at the very end of the game as the Dodgers got a 3-1 victory over the Atlanta Braves. They take a 2-1 series lead in the best of 5. Dodgers got all 3 of their runs in the top of the 4th inning. Atlanta answered with a run in the bottom of the 5th inning. They had a chance for more there. Also had a chance later in the ballgame. Got a runner to 3rd in the bottom of the 9th inning, but could not scratch for another run. Nobody in the lineup for Atlanta had more than one hit. 5 total hits for the Atlanta Braves, and so they now face elimination. Yamamoto on the mound for the Dodgers was outstanding. 7 innings, 1 run, 10 strikeouts and just 4 hits allowed. Chris Sale was good, but not good enough. 5 innings, 7 hits. He gave up just 3 earned runs. Again, all of them coming in the 4th inning. So Atlanta will try to keep the season alive. They will do so later this afternoon. Let's see. First pitch today for Braves Dodgers is at 5 o'clock. Game is on FS1. It's one of four games today. Cleveland and Chicago are playing at 3 on TBS. Chicago with a chance to close that series out at home. Dodgers, as we mentioned, can close it out. The New York Yankees trying to stay alive against the Tampa Bay Rays. They are down 2-0. They will be at the stadium tonight. 7 o'clock first pitch on TBS. And San Diego got a win last night to push their series with Milwaukee to a game 4. The the score in that one yesterday, San Diego with a 4-3 win over Milwaukee. All of the games in that series have really been close. So that rolls on. Ole Miss fans potentially got some good news from Pete Golding earlier this week. Ole Miss running back Kewon Lacy is expected to play against Vanderbilt, according to the Rebels head coach. Golding said that Lacy returned to practice on Sunday. He took part in individual and team drills, getting a full week of rest last week during Ole Miss's open date and significant rehab work. Golding said, quote, obviously a lot of that on Sunday was non-contact, but fully anticipate having him this week. Lacy missed the Rebels' loss against Florida. That was a 52-28 setback for Ole Miss after injuring his left shoulder in the September 19th victory against LSU. Ole Miss is ranked 9th in the country. They will take on Vanderbilt this Saturday afternoon at 2:30. Kewon Lacy this season has 4 touchdown carries for 191 yards total. And then news yesterday out of the University of Missouri. Eli Drinkwitz, in his weekly visit with the media, talked about a player that is no longer with the team. It was a pretty emotional press conference, and you can hear the emotion in Eli Drinkwitz's voice as he talks about Johnny DJ Jones.
1: Yeah, Johnny Jones. DJ was here this summer, and when we do all of our freshman intake, we discovered a heart issue, and we observed him for 2 weeks, and then felt like we weren't getting the information that we needed to, and so we asked for a second opinion. We weren't getting the resolution that we wanted, and so our medical team, you know, said let's go get better, or not better, but more eyes and ears and wisdom, and so we sent him to Mayo Clinic in Jacksonville, Florida, and discovered a much more significant issue. And then last week, we found out that Johnny's now on a heart transplant list, and he's in Mayo, and it's tough right now. And our thoughts and prayers are with him and his family as they go through this. I know Johnny was watching our game, and it's just hard.
0: That was Eli Drinkwitz, the head coach of the Missouri Tigers, talking about Johnny Jones, DJ, they call him. What a scary deal. You're reminded how important those team doctors are. Just going through freshman physicals and kind of their intake process, they found something wrong with his heart, sought a second opinion, now on the heart transplant list. And that's such a complicated thing emotionally, where you need a heart so that you can stay alive. But receiving that heart means that another family somewhere is dealing with immense tragedy in their lives. So we'll keep an eye on that story. Missouri has also had to deal with Ahmad Hardy, the Mississippi native who was so good last year as a running back, was shot during the offseason in the leg and has not yet played. Missouri, 2 weeks ago, close loss at Mississippi State this past week. They got a big win at home against the Florida Gators. Missouri plays Texas A&M this week, and then will be in Oxford next weekend to take on Ole Miss. That is your morning sports update. 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Online at pearlriverresort.com, your home for family fun, casino thrills, and live entertainment. One thing that we're watching also in terms of the sports world is what effect the tropical storm that is predicted to become a hurricane hanging out in the Gulf right now is going to have on college athletics this week, including potentially that big game in Tuscaloosa on Saturday night between Georgia and Alabama. 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

0: morning from the Traffic One Traffic Center. We're still working one accident, I-10 eastbound around the 68 in Moss Point. Expect a delay if you are in the area. 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Enjoy the sunshine today. Clear skies going to warm up near 90 degrees. Partly cloudy skies are expected tonight with the northeast winds at 5 to 10 miles per hour and overnight low around 69 degrees. Sunny and mostly clear for Thursday. Going to be windy tomorrow, 10 to 15 mile per hour winds with a high around 87 degrees. 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
2: 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He steps in the end zone. Touchdown, Ole Miss.
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2: 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In trouble and pulled down. Tipped in the line. Tipped again. Up in the air. The Rebels pick it up.
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Thanks for joining us this morning on Mornings with Richard Cross. 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I think we told you about this yesterday. There was no Powerball jackpot winner on Monday night, but a ticket purchased at Wade Station in Moss Point matched 4 out of the 5 white balls and the Powerball to win $50,000. Didn't get that $1 power play add-on, though. Had the winner spent the extra dollar, that $50,000 would have been $100,000. The next Powerball jackpot drawing is tonight. $485 million, the estimated cash value of that, $199,800,000. Mega Millions next drawing is on Friday night. That is October 9th. No winner last night. The Friday night jackpot will be up to $364 million, the estimated cash value, $147,300,000. Two Mississippi lottery players. Okay, so it was a different person. There we go. Two Mississippi lottery players. A lot richer after the Monday night Powerball drawing. So it was the Wade Station winner in Moss Point, but also the Tumsuba winner. Both of them winning $50,000 by matching 4 white balls and the Powerball. That's good stuff. So a lot of chances to win, even if you don't win the massive prize. Let's see here. We got 3 new scratch-off games that are available now. 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C-Spire text line 601-879-4395. George in Greenwood says, with regard to the defamation lawsuit against Ben Crump, I don't think officially there's one against Crump yet, but it sounds like it's coming. By the friends of Nolan Wells, it's gratifying to see Ben Crump actually have to practice some law if he were to defend himself. The only skill I have known him to practice so far is public relations. CeCe in Senatobia, with regard to Kewan Lacy playing for Ole Miss on Saturday, that's great.

0: Did Pete Golding say if the defense would be available against Vanderbilt also?
1: Burn.
0: Ooh, burn. With regard to the young man at Missouri, Thomas says, good thing they found it early. Another message says, that interview clip from Eli Drinkwitz gave me chills. That's tough. One thing I can say, please check the organ donor box on your license. If my death can save a life, take all my organs. It's a very important option, in my opinion. There's no doubt. Costs you nothing to be an organ donor. I guess it sounds crass to say this, but if you're no longer around, you don't really have any use for your organs, and it could save the life of someone else. Check that box when you get your driver's license or you renew it. Make sure that it is there, and there's a record of that digitally. Coming up this morning, on the other side of this break, we will give you all of the information that you need about the tropical storm that is growing in strength in the Gulf. Yesterday afternoon, it was designated a tropical depression. In the overnight hours, it has become a tropical storm. There is an expectation that it will be a hurricane before it is all said and done. We'll give you the latest on that. Senator Jeremy England will join us about 7:30 this morning, so about 40 minutes from right now. Look forward to a conversation with him. We'll talk with him about the redistricting hearings that happened across the state of Mississippi, what he believes the order of operation is going to be on that, whether a special session will be called, and if so, when. We'll check in with him on all that's happening on the Mississippi Gulf Coast and also get his take on the recent conversation surrounding kratom and other synthetic products that are available in gas stations across Mississippi. What will the legislature do about that? And then Teresa Rinkenberger will join us in the 8 o'clock hour to talk about Shower Power Mississippi. Yeah, you just have to stay tuned and learn more about that. Mornings with Richard Cross, Super Talk Mississippi. Thanks for joining us. Glad to be with you on this Wednesday, October 7th.
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3: News. I'm Gianna Gelosi. It's been 3 years since Hamas attacked Israel. 1,200 people killed, more than 250 taken hostage. One of the victims, Itai Hen, is an American citizen and Israeli soldier. His father, Ruby, told Fox,
4: "We have a lot of questions that we did not get answers to. Still, those people that were behind these attacks that killed 46 U.S. citizens and injured dozens more are still living in five-star hotels in Turkey and Qatar."
3: Krista Pike is awake and speaking after surviving two doses of a death row execution drug despite her lawyer's warnings about problems with her veins. Her attorneys are headed to court today to get more information from the Tennessee Department of Correction. Pike was sentenced to death for the 1995 beating and stabbing death of her classmate Colleen Slemmer. 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

0: In Mississippi and other retailers have already been recalled over potential E. coli concerns, and now the recall is expanding. Fox's Lillian Wu has more.
1: Frozen berries sold at Trader Joe's and Walmart added to a growing recall list linked to a multi-state E. coli outbreak blamed for 17 illnesses and 6 hospitalizations. Chilean supplier Frutas y Hortalizas del Sur announcing a new lot of frozen berries potentially contaminated with the dangerous Chica toxin-producing bacteria include products shipped to select Walmart stores in 30 states and Puerto Rico. They include Great Value Organic Triple Berry Blend and Great Value Organic Blueberries. 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
3: Hi, I'm Todd Frenchard, and my addiction to alcohol and cocaine started when I was 13 years old and led me to over 40 treatment centers around the country. I was on the brink of death when my mother dropped me off over here at the Home of Grace, expecting me to die, but God had another plan. This time it was different. I've now been sober almost 28 years, and I lead the Benko Foundation, which helps other people.
2: Todd's story, along with many other heroes in the book, shows how the worst thing to ever happen to us can make us hope givers. 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
0: Several Mississippi dignitaries are among more than 100 members of Congress asking for an investigation into the activities and funding streams of Planned Parenthood and its affiliates. Senator Cindy Hyde-Smith, who chairs the Senate Pro-Life Caucus, as well as Congressman Michael Guest and Mikey Zell, have signed a letter to the Inspector General urging a review of federal funding streams received by Planned Parenthood through HHS programs, grants, contracts, and subawards. This request follows the launch of an SBA administration investigation into whether Planned Parenthood affiliates illegally received $88 million in loans during the COVID pandemic. They also want to determine whether there's evidence of fraud, waste, abuse, misrepresentation, or other violations affecting federal health programs.
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0: Scene is, we appreciate you making us part of it. Thanks for listening. 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What began as Invest92L moved to a tropical depression. Overnight was named a tropical storm, and soon will be a hurricane. Isaias, the named storm, I-S-A-I-A-S, Isaias, is now a tropical storm based on the 4 a.m. report from the National Hurricane Center. It's the latest news as officials are calling for rapid strengthening into a strong Category 2 hurricane before it approaches the northern Gulf Coast on Friday. As of early this morning, Isaias had sustained winds of 40 miles per hour. It is moving to the east and northeast at a relatively slow pace of 8 miles per hour. Currently, it's about 580 miles to the southwest of the mouth of the Mississippi River. About 580 miles southwest of the mouth of the Mississippi River. Right now, tropical storm force winds are extending up to 45 miles from the center, the eye of the storm. At this point, there are no coastal watches or warnings, but those are expected to come soon. Right now, the timeline, somebody said that it's, Caleb in Starkville says that this is pronounced Isaias, the Spanish and Portuguese pronunciation for Isaiah. I guess if I think back to my my Spanish classes from years ago, and that's probably correct pronunciation. CC in Senatobia says, can we just call it Izzy? I have no issue with that.
1: Hey, Richard, just not to toot my own horn here, I do speak Portuguese.
0: Do you? So are you going with Isaias as well?
1: Isaias sounds pretty good. Pretty good to me, yeah.
0: Yeah. Mm-hmm. A-E-O-U.
1: That's it, yeah.
0: A-pe-pi-po-pu. Yeah, had to go go in the way back there. Anyway, timeline for Isaias. 1 o'clock this afternoon, forecasted sustained winds at 60 miles per hour. In the overnight hours tonight, it is expected to reach Category 1 hurricane status with winds sustained at 75. By 1 o'clock tomorrow afternoon, those winds are expected to move into the 90-mile-an-hour range, with the overnight Thursday night into Friday morning seeing the hurricane become a 110-mile-per-hour strong Category 2 storm. At this point, there is not a precise landfall time or landfall intensity that has been projected. So those wind predictions and path predictions are forecast points right now. I was watching a meteorologist yesterday talk about kind of the conditions that make the Gulf ripe right now. Anything over 80 degrees in terms of water temperature is beneficial for a hurricane in terms of strengthening. Currently, from the east coast of Mexico, the east coast of Texas, all the way to the mouth of the Mississippi River and over to the Florida Panhandle, you've got 85 to 86 degree water temperature in the Gulf. And so conditions are ripe for this storm to continue to grow. So what are we expecting in Mississippi? Mississippi Gulf Coast, potential wind, obviously a storm surge, heavy rain and dangerous surf conditions. The overnight advisory at this point has not provided a Mississippi-specific storm surge height or a local wind forecast. Along the northern Gulf Coast, really from southeastern Louisiana all the way over to Panama City Beach, the National Hurricane Center is forecasting 3 to 6 inches of rain with locally heavier amounts, in some places perhaps more than 10 inches. The rain is expected to begin on Friday and continue through the weekend. Flash flooding, urban and isolated river flooding are possible as well. Across the entire southeast, 1 to 3 inches of rain is expected, locally 5 inches. And as an aside, the weather conditions that we've had for the last 2 months really lend themselves to more flooding. The ground is hard, rock hard in a lot of places, and so instead of when you get a lot of rain and it just soaking in and being absorbed into the surface of the ground, it's so hard that in a lot of places it's almost like rain hitting concrete, where it's just going to run off and can lead to flooding issues. The National Weather Service in Jackson identifies the potential for heavy rain, flooding, and gusty winds as potential inland impacts in central Mississippi all the way into the northern part of the state, including Oxford and New Albany and Tupelo. You can expect periods of heavy rain on Saturday with a regional forecast of 1.5 to 2.5 inches in places. That could be up to 4 inches of rain. So currently 40-mile-per-hour winds that are expected to strengthen in the neighborhood of 70 miles an hour over the next 48 hours. And a strong Category 2 storm is predicted. When you look at the models, and they call them with the spaghetti models, right? Because you got these strings that are going in different directions all over the place. Most of them are in a general agreement that somewhere between the western border of Mississippi and the eastern border of Alabama is where we're talking about landfall. And I'm not talking about the long part of the state. I'm talking about along the Gulf Coast. Famously called the landmass years ago. The area between New Orleans and Panama City, the landmass. Some people go with Mississippi and Alabama for those as well. There is one particular model that has this storm on almost a direct line as it curves to the north and to the east, where it kind of flattens out and then heads due north exactly on the Mississippi-Alabama border. We will see. We will continue to monitor this throughout the day and throughout the rest of the week as we get more information related to Tropical Storm Isaias, or Izzy, as CC suggested.
1: Muito, muito bem, meu amigo. Muito bem.
0: Mornings with Richard Cross, presented by Community Bank. Glad to be with you. We are back right after this.

0: Good morning from the Traffic One Traffic Center. We are working an accident on the Pascagoula River Bridge. I-10 at the 66 eastbound causing some delays. We have one in Gulfport, Highway 49 at Lafayette Street southbound. Expect a delay there as well. 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From the Traffic One Traffic Center, I'm Patty Steele. 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Enjoy the sunshine today. Clear skies going to warm up near 90 degrees. Partly cloudy skies are expected tonight with the northeast winds at 5 to 10 miles per hour and overnight low around 69 degrees. Sunny and mostly clear for Thursday. Going to be windy tomorrow, 10 to 15 mile per hour winds with a high around 87 degrees. 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
1: With regard to the weekend forecast, one thing that seems certain to you, Thomas, and everybody else in the state of Mississippi, it looks like rain is on the way this weekend. Thomas said, I just want to know if it's going to rain in my area. We ain't had a drop in months now. Thomas, if you indeed live in the Greenwood area, then yeah, you're going to get it this weekend, or it certainly looks that way anyway. I mean, I know that you have the ability to look at the forecast just like I do, but yeah, 97% chance of rain on Saturday, potential for heavy rain, maybe an inch, and then possible more heavy rainfall overnight on Saturday. Now, the selfish part of this, David, I don't have a game this weekend. I don't have to work. This is our fall break. And so when we found out that I didn't have to work, Jane and I were like, hey, let's take the kids to Nashville this weekend. We'll go to the Ole Miss.

0: Vanderbilt game.
1: Yeah.
0: I just got a text from her. I don't think she was actually listening. I think she was just thinking along the same lines. She sent me an hourly forecast for Nashville on Saturday and said, think you want to find another dad and son to go to the game? Said, not sure this is my cup of tea.
1: Her humor matches yours. I love it.
0: Yeah, I suppose so. We shall see. You know, I thought I was being proactive by going ahead and getting tickets.
1: Oh, you did get tickets.
0: Yeah.
1: Mm-hmm.
0: Yeah.
1: So what are you going to do?
0: Ticket prices are beginning to tumble as the forecast worsens.
1: Yeah. Do you think you're going to brave it? Do you think you're actually going to
0: What am I going to do?
1: Yeah. Watch it on TV.
0: I'm going to put on rain pants, a rain jacket, and go watch a football game.
1: There you go, my man.
0: Rain, keep away from a football game. Come on now.
1: Nice.
0: Of course that's what I'm going to do. And I think my son will do the same. I'll be interested to see what my daughters decide ultimately and what my wife decides ultimately. To be determined on that front. So, yes, rain is on the way. Joey says, we do need some rain up here in Monroe County, but it's going to be tough on that cotton that's already opened up. Yeah, that's the, golly, that's the thing that farmers just constantly deal with. Really need rain in June and July and maybe into early August, but then you want it to dry out. That heat and sun is so good for the crops, especially at the end of the harvest season. And then you just need it to stay dry through harvest. Get everything out. Then it can rain all at once. We don't get a say-so in that, though. Good to be with you this morning. Mornings with Richard Cross. Super Talk, Mississippi. Mentioned yesterday that the activity surrounding the legislature is starting to heat up. And we're 3 months away. Right, the legislative session begins in January. We're now into the first week of October. So we got October, November, December, and then all the legislators will convene at the Capitol and begin working on the state's business for the final 3 months of, well, I guess I should say for the first 3 months of the year in the final year of this four-year cycle in which the legislature is in session. We had a meeting of the Joint Legislative Budget Committee last week. Meant to talk about this yesterday. They're already looking at fiscal year 2028 as long-term planning is in place. And so for the upcoming, so for the 2027 legislative session, they will be putting in place fiscal. So we're in currently we're in fiscal year 27. Runs from what, July 1st to June 30th. So the JLBC came together and heard from agency heads presenting their budget requests for fiscal year 28. And as is normally the case, you had a lot of agencies that said, hey, we're going to need more money next year. The way this normally works, depending on which agencies you're dealing with and what the strategy is for agency heads, the request for dollars is going to be more than it was in the previous year. And generally speaking, when they do their budgeting and forecasting, it's kind of a wish list, best case scenario. Hey, I'm going to ask for this in hopes that I can actually get this. Suppose there's an element of the art of the deal that goes into that. Some of the increases that are being sought through requests, the Office of Workforce Development is seeking an additional $2.5 million in funding in fiscal year 2028. Big ask from Child Protective Services. They are asking for an additional $52 million in funding. The Department of Mental Health has requested

an additional $10 million. Department of Public Safety, an additional $30 million for fiscal year 28. MEMA, the Mississippi Emergency Management Agency, has asked for an additional $35 million. MEMA is one that is unique. There's the standard operating budget, but MEMA has a little bit of a leg up on some of the other agencies, because even if they don't get a major increase in terms of their operating

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1: Expected the Division of Medicaid asking for an additional $179 million. Their request a year ago was in the neighborhood of an additional $200 million, something that we talked about with legislators and House and Senate leadership. Hey, the ask from Medicaid was X. That does not necessarily mean that the Joint Budget Committee will recommend that funding or that ultimately those in charge, the appropriators, will approve that amount of funding. But that's the ask from Medicaid. And then IHL has requested an additional $93 million. Would love to know exactly where that money that IHL is requesting would go, how it would be allocated. Lot of conversation about performance-based funding. And I think we are close to getting the final recommendations from the IHL, sharing that information with legislators on what their plan is going forward in terms of distributing the dollars that come from the state to our public colleges and universities in Mississippi. It feels safe to say that as we sit here on the 7th of October, that the fiscal year 2028 budget will not include a $93 million increase for the IHL, with the IHL running things the way they are today. That's the thing with the power of the purse. When you have access to the dollars, when you allocate the dollars, you're going to get a little bit of a say-so in how the money is spent, how the money is allocated. A lot of the approach from the IHL has been, hey, you task us with running the public universities in the state. Give us our appropriation and we will distribute the money. And some in the legislature are finally waking up to the fact that we got a lot of schools that are underperforming. We are taking money and figuratively setting it on fire when we just hand it to the IHL to spend as they see fit. We need to see a little bit of evidence that the money we are allocating to the institutions of higher learning for distribution across the state is being spent wisely. That we are not throwing money at non-degree producing universities, at universities that are not helping their students advance through the system, that are not producing graduates that are interested in high-need jobs in Mississippi. That is going to be a fight that we watch closely over the next few months leading into this 2027 legislative session. For their part, the Department of Health requested level funding, not asking for an increase in their $90 million budget. Same thing for the Department of Finance and Administration, DFA. Said $102 million is good for us. We will stick with that number. Thank you very much. Thank you for listening. We're back after this.
2: Securing America.
3: The U.S. military will continue its presence in Greenland. President Trump signed an agreement with Greenland and Denmark to maintain a security-based relationship. The president gave the parameters in his address to the U.N. General Assembly, courtesy U.N. TV.
4: We will have the complete ability to do what is necessary to defend the American continent and also Europe and other places. No U.S. adversary will ever be permitted to establish a military presence.
3: The president detailed how that footprint will evolve.
4: Developing a large military presence in the appropriate locations. We'll be building two very major military bases.
3: Post-World War II, the U.S. Greenland presence dwindled from 17 bases there. Denmark's Prime Minister Mette Frederiksen called the deal one that can last forever. Gernal Scott, Fox News.

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6: I'm Kelly Bennett for Supertalk Mississippi News. Certain frozen berry products sold at Walmart in Mississippi and other retailers have already been recalled over potential E. coli concerns, and now the recall is expanding. Fox's Lillian Wu has more.
7: Frozen berries sold at Trader Joe's and Walmart added to a growing recall list linked to a multi-state E. coli outbreak blamed for 17 illnesses and 6 hospitalizations. 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They include Great Value Organic Triple Berry Blend and Great Value Organic Blueberries. The Trader Joe Organic Mixed Berry Blend was distributed to stores across 26 states and the District of Columbia.
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0: you on this Wednesday morning today, October 7th, and joined by Senator Jeremy England. He represents District 51. Always a pleasure to visit. Good morning, Mr. Senator.
1: Hey, good morning, Richard. How you doing today?
0: I'm doing well. Appreciate your time, good. As always. I know the mindset for those that live on the Mississippi Gulf Coast is a little different than those who don't when it comes to watching hurricanes, tropical storms that have the ability to develop into hurricanes. What is the mood as we're a couple of days away, maybe 3 days away at this point from this tropical storm turning into a hurricane and making landfall?
1: Well, I think the one word that comes to mind of how we all feel, I would say annoyed, irritated. Of course, we're watching it. And we have to, you know, be ready to batten down the hatches. But we're in the middle of cruising the coast down here. We've got a lot of great visitors, and a lot of great events that are going on. A lot of restaurants that have loaded up on fresh fish and great food to feed all of the visitors that are here on the Gulf Coast. And now we've got a hurricane we're watching. But, you know, it happens. It's part of life here on the coast. Sometimes these late season storms happen, and we're certainly, this one certainly bears watching. I think it could end up getting a little stronger than what, you know, what we would expect out of a storm this late in the year. So we have to do our preparations and be ready and see where this thing ends up.
0: What is the mindset for people who have lived on the coast for a long time, who have perhaps ridden out storms, who have seen this year after year after year? When does a storm grab your attention to the point that you say, okay, we've got to take this seriously, or we need to evacuate, versus it's a storm, it's going to be windy, it's going to rain, we're going to deal with some flooding, but you know what, that's just part of living here.
1: Yeah, so a lot of that depends on where you live, how flood prone your area is, if you're prone to coastal flooding. So when the wind pushes the storm surge in, and if it hits high tide and you live in one of those areas, you may be very concerned even about tropical storm on up. You know, you have to watch on that. But if you're a little higher ground and don't have to worry about that, I would say, you know, when it starts to get to a Cat 2, a high Cat 2, certainly Cat 3, you want to start looking at maybe you know, heading out of town and not riding it out at home. But also, I mean, even from tropical storm on, we need to do a good job at making sure that our elderly community and the disabled and people that may not have the means to get out or to do things, that they're ready for this storm. So it really is a big community-wide deal. Anytime we have any kind of storm come in, and the coast is very good at watching out for each other, and I expect that'll be the case here too.
0: Is there a checklist that if you live there, you go through where you're like, okay, we got to get plywood out, we got to get sandbags ready, we've got to make sure that, you know, batteries, generators, all that stuff are charged? Do you even have to think through that if you've done it for a long time?
1: You know, it becomes second nature, really. But you still want to check through it. You know, you don't want to get complacent and just assume that things are good. You want to make sure you have good batteries. Of course, you want to hit the grocery stores before, you know, they run out of supplies, and get gasoline before the lines gather up. But those are the things you kind of go through. But there are a few things people forget that I think are important to remember, and I try to help remind people. You know, you want to go pick up your prescriptions if you have those waiting for pickup. You want to get those. You want to make sure your cell phones are charged up, and you don't want to be playing on them and, you know, watching videos during a storm in case you need them, because those become very good, you know, lifelines for us. Yeah. If people lose power, or if you need to get in touch with somebody. So there is a checklist, and there's a lot on that checklist.
0: Well, we'll certainly be watching this close in the days to come. Senator Jeremy England is my guest. He represents District 51. You were part of these hearings across the state, the listening sessions for the Committee on Redistricting and Reapportionment, a mix of senators and House representatives. It felt like the first handful of those were, I don't know if docile is the right word, but at least fairly respectful. And we had one in the Capitol last week and sounded a bit like tensions flared, and there were some frustrations and grievances that were aired as well. What can you tell us about that most recent meeting?
1: Yeah, so it definitely warmed up as the meetings went on and kind of hit the top of that emotional level with that meeting in the Capitol. But look, I'll say this.

0: This is an issue people are passionate about, and they should be passionate about it. Our that being our district lines and where we vote in the different precincts that we have, and who your legislators are. So I'm glad people are involved. And look, we had a lot of students from Tougaloo College come in and talk, and I was very impressed with some of the speeches that were made. And of course, you had some, you know, bickering back and forth within the audience, but the panel, you know, we were there to listen. So we didn't answer any questions. We didn't respond. And I think for the most part, we were all ears for everything that people wanted to say. Whether we agreed or disagreed with it, it was important for us to hear that. And you know, there were really two sides. There's the side that told us, hey, look, we think the Supreme Court is correct. We need racial neutral redistricting. We shouldn't be looking at race. You shouldn't have racial gerrymandering. And then the other side that really said, hey, look, we want to keep the 2025 maps. We don't want to see a mid-decade redistricting here in Mississippi. So keep those maps that were operated on in 2025, which I think is somewhat misunderstands what got us here in the first place, Richard.
1: Well, to me, the argument that you hear people say that, hey, by redistricting, you are racially gerrymandering, or you are drawing lines based on race, or you're trying to dilute black voting power. Those are some of the things that you've heard over and over. When the truth is, the way the law, the lines were drawn, were based on a set of laws that are no longer applicable that did exactly what people are saying the new lines shouldn't do. Did I say that clearly? Does that make sense?
0: Yes. And look, it's a very muddy issue. But I think if we focus on what got us here and how we got here, it'll help people understand why we're doing this. Of course, in 2022, the legislature drew maps for the, you know, based on the census of 2020. Those maps were drawn. They were voted on across party lines. You know, it was a bipartisan vote for these maps. It was across racial lines. And so we put those maps in place. And then in 2024, the NAACP sued the Board of Election Commissioners based on those. And that court found that, you know, it appeared to be some diluted areas where black voting strength was diluted. So they ordered the maps to be redrawn. And in fact, the maps that we drew based on that order weren't accepted. So the courts basically redrew those maps, or they accepted the Board of Elections Commissioners maps. And then we have Calais, the Calais case from the Supreme Court of the United States that said we need race neutral redistricting. And they actually vacated that court order. And that's what I think people are missing, Richard, is that court order that we were operating on as of 2025, those maps, that order is vacated. So we don't have those maps anymore. Now, the court hasn't issued a new order, or the Supreme Court certainly hasn't told us what we need to do. But, Richard, we have to do something just by common sense. We don't have maps in place. And those 2022 maps, we also took into consideration things like black voting age population,
1: right,
0: and things like that. Well, so if we go back to those 2022 maps, we may see a court challenge. So for folks that think that we don't need to do this, I think they're missing that point. We absolutely need to revisit this issue.
1: And going back to the 2022 maps, which a lot of people have said, hey, I think we would be okay with this because of the bipartisan nature of that. But where you saw a challenge from the left of the 2022 maps that led to the 2025 drawing, might you see a challenge from the right that says, no, you have not done this based on the laws of the land?
0: Yes, absolutely. And as a matter of fact, Richard, I think that's why we didn't see the three-judge panel. They didn't put the 2022 maps back into place, because when they looked at all of this during their process, they saw that we looked at racial lines. And honestly, we didn't do it because we were required to do that under the rules and the law at the time to look at things like black voting age population. A lot of states don't look at that. Mississippi looks at it, and you don't want to see a big change one way or the other. And we drew those maps based on that. So because of that being such a big part of our conversation back in 2022 in the legislature, and that being a part of how our lines got drawn, the court couldn't just go back to those now because of the

0: Calais decision. So we have been impacted by that, and we've got to look at this all over again.
1: Senator Jeremy England is my guest. We'll continue the conversation on the other side of this break. Remember, in terms of redistricting, there really are three prongs to this school. You've got judicial redistricting, which does not appear to be the focus right now. You've got congressional redistricting, which, again, is not the focus right now. That's more likely a 2027 topic. The immediate concern is legislative redistricting in Mississippi, because those qualifying deadlines will get on us very, very quickly. We'll continue the conversation on the other side of this break. Mornings with Richard Cross, Super Talk Mississippi, presented by Community Bank. Thanks for being with us.

0: Good morning from the Traffic One Traffic Center. We're still working an accident in Gulfport, Highway 49 at Lafayette Street southbound. They're on the shoulder there. And we have one I-10 at the 66 eastbound on the Pascagoula Bridge. Expect delays if you're in the areas. 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Enjoy the sunshine today. Clear skies going to warm up near 90 degrees. Partly cloudy skies are expected tonight with the northeast winds at 5 to 10 miles per hour and overnight low around 69 degrees. Sunny and mostly clear for Thursday. Going to be windy tomorrow, 10 to 15 mile per hour winds with a high around 87 degrees. From the Coast Electric and Singing River Electric Weather Center, I'm Patty Steele.
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15: Now that's entertainment.
16: You say you were wrong. You heard Jeremy England mentioned it a minute ago. Cruising the Coast is going on. Middays with Gerard Gibbert will be there today at the Biloxi Town Green as America's biggest block party rolls on. Cruising the Coast back and bigger than ever, celebrating its 30th anniversary all along the Mississippi Gulf Coast and now through October 11th. some of those cars may need an umbrella in the days to come. But we got a couple of more days of what looks like it's going to be pretty good weather as cruising the coast keeps on rocking. Senator Jeremy England is my guest. He represents District 51. And Jeremy, a topic that has really emerged in the last couple of weeks is the conversation surrounding kratom, around retail and gas station products. 2 years ago in the legislature, the 2025 session, there was a big discussion about hemp drinks and what should and shouldn't be sold in gas stations. There are certain communities across the state that have completely banned kratom products. I have committed to our listeners that everybody that I talk to between now and the session, I'm going to ask them, what is the plan? What is your stance? What are we going to do to protect Mississippians from these synthetic opioids and opioid-like products that are so readily available?
17: Well, Richard, we certainly have to act, and we have to act quickly. So you mentioned the hemp drinks and the things like that. We did have a bill just a few years ago that was going to eliminate a lot of these things that we see in the gas stations. And I think across the board, all of the legislators, at least that I talked to, agreed with that stance. The holdup was whether the drinks were going to stay in there. Now they were going to have regulations. It was going to be just like alcohol. As a matter of fact, it was going to be distributed just like the alcohol is the beer distribution system. So that was the holdup. Because those were in the bill did not pass. But I do think that there is very good support in getting rid of this gas station type kratom and these hemp deals we have in there. You know, they're getting sold to children. Nobody knows what they have in them. Their potency, you can't really test it. It's subject to different kind of testing. So we certainly have to act, and I do expect that will be very high on the priority list this next session as we try to look at it, getting those out of gas stations and out of the hands of people where they're causing these health issues.
16: You know, you look at it, and on the one hand, you can go, man, this is a really complicated issue. And then on the other hand, you go, it's not complicated at all. Gas station drugs, and I'm using that term loosely, are crap, and they're unregulated, and the people that are selling them don't care. They just want the cash register to ring.
17: Yeah, look, that's correct. And we've even heard from people that use kratom for, you know, quote unquote, medicinal purposes, that it's helped them get off of opioids and things like that. Now there's a group in Mississippi that has talked to me, and they also want the gas station kratom gone. They don't want that available because it makes, you know, they're worried it's going to end up banning kratom altogether. Now, I don't know anything about kratom. I have never taken kratom or anything like that. But there is a group of people that swear by it and said it, you know, it got them off of some very strong drugs. But they're not using the gas station stuff, and they want that stuff out of there too. So that's kind of where it gets complicated. You know, how do you regulate that? But priority number one is getting this, as you said, crap out of the gas stations where it's causing harm to Mississippians.
16: Make no mistake, the National Kratom Association is a huge organization that is incredibly well-funded, and they are going to fight this tooth and nail. And the truth of the matter is, and nobody likes talking about this publicly, there are a lot of legislators in Mississippi that have received funding from that organization or through a lobbyist organization that kind of masks where those dollars come from. And that's something we've got to talk about.
17: Yeah, look, Richard, everybody, a lot of the convenience stores lobby to keep these products and want to have it in their stores. And you know, their point is, you know, they've purchased these under a current law, and, you know, they're going to lose the access to it. But look, we're in a almost, and maybe already there, in crisis mode now, where we've got to get this stuff out of the gas stations. And I don't think that it doesn't matter who's in your ear or who's providing funding. For those of us that want to make a real difference in Mississippi, this is a very big issue. It was brought to light by the tragedies there in Ole Miss, where this happened there in Oxford. And even there where it was banned, we've got to make sure that we're enforcing the laws that we do have in place on this. Yeah. So not only do we need to take it out, we need to make sure that it's being enforced, because this is going to get out of hand. The more garbage that we see put into these gas station gummies and where they're coming from, you know, what type of products they even have in them. It's a scary situation that we need to get a hold of.
16: Something that we're going to continue to talk about between now and the start of the 2027 legislative session, which, by the way, is going to be here in the blink of an eye. We're now inside 3 months until this new session begins, and a lot to talk about. Jeremy, I always appreciate your time. Wish you and your family and all the folks on the coast safety in the coming days with this tropical storm / hurricane approaching, and look forward to talking to you soon.
17: Thank you, Richard. I hope you have a great trip to the football game this weekend.
16: Rain gear needed. That appears to be the case. Thanks so much. It's Mornings with Richard Cross, presented by Community Bank. Senator Jeremy England, who represents District 51 and is chair of the Senate Elections Committee, was my guest. We'll take a timeout. We've got more coming up with you. We're back after this.
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19: Fox News, I'm CJ Papa. Second stop for Secretary Marco Rubio is Greece. Fox's Todd Pyro.
20: The two allies are hammering out agreements on defense, regional security, and energy today. In a meeting this morning, Secretary Rubio teasing the major address he will make later today at the Acropolis.
19: The remarks begin at 11:30 a.m. Eastern. Today marks 3 years since the October 7th massacre in Israel by Hamas. Ruby Chen lost his 19-year-old son, who was an Israeli-American soldier.
21: Itai did what it was supposed to do, which was defend from these people.
19: And Shen, earlier on Fox and Friends First, and tropical storm Isaias forms off the coast of eastern Mexico. It is targeting the Gulf Coast later this week. 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
24: 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Fox meteorologist Adam Klotz has the latest.
25: Wind's currently at 40 miles an hour, lifting itself towards the north. Now, there is plenty of heat to fuel a storm right now. You only need water temperatures around 80 degrees, currently 87 degrees down in the Bay of Campeche. But then you're going to be seeing temperatures solidly there in the mid-80s as this storm runs itself towards the north. It is still forecast to strengthen, ultimately getting up to a hurricane, Category 2 hurricane. You're talking about winds up to 110 miles an hour.
24: Depending on the track, heavy rain, damaging winds, and coastal flooding could be an issue for South Mississippi.

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3: According to the latest data, family farms account for approximately 97% of all farms in the U.S. Data from USDA's Economic Research Service show that these farms also operate about 91% of the nation's agricultural land and generate 85% of the total value of agricultural production. Farms with gross cash farm income below $350,000 represent about 86% of all U.S. farms. While they operate 40% of agricultural land, they contributed 17% of the total value of agricultural production. Family farms continue to play a leading role in U.S. agriculture during 2024, despite ongoing changes in farm size and production levels. Agriculture is Mississippi's number one industry, employing more than 11% of the state's workforce.
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9: 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On Super Talk Mississippi. Yeah!

0: 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Glad to be with you this morning and glad to welcome Teresa Rinkenberger to the program. She is a realtor and she is the founder of Shower Power Mississippi. Teresa, when I first found out that we were going to be talking and was reading about you, I was struck with the question, what in the world is shower power? And so I will just hand it off to you and say, tell me what shower power is all about. Good morning.
1: Well, good morning, and thank you so much for having me on your show. Shower Power is an outreach ministry in downtown Jackson. We serve people.

0: who are underprivileged and that have nowhere to live.
1: Okay. So this group and the work that you and the Shower Power organization have done, I mean, we're talking basic hygiene stuff, helping people with the needs that, that they have just for the basic necessities of day-to-day living?
0: Yes, we do a lot more than that. And do you want me to tell you everything we do?
1: Let's let it fly.
0: Okay. So it started out as just a shower and turned into clothing. You realize that you need more stuff as you go. Things don't hit you. So we have a clothing closet. We have a hygiene closet. We have a food pantry. We had a little retired CPA that saw us on the news one day and contacted us, Mr. Paul Calhoun. He showed up with a little sign that said, "Need prayer, see me." He sat in the crowd and prayed for people. Through him doing that, he realized they have no IDs. They have no way to get them. It's like a roadblock. So he asked if he could start helping with IDs. Shower Power pays for the IDs, but Mr. Paul donates his time, and now he has a team. And we do birth certificates and IDs. It's not a lot, but we do send people to their hometowns. We get them bus tickets if they have a family that they need to get back to. We have a housing project. It's called Project Hope. We have gotten 28 people off the street into housing and back on their feet and to living. One man, he's almost 70 years old now, and he just got married.
1: Wow.
0: He wrote us, he called us the other day, and, you know, he was one of our first ones this was about 6 years ago, and we do not pay for rehab. There are grants that Harbor House and other places have, but if you're in addiction and you want help, we assist you by getting you there, and when you get out, we don't just throw you. We try to stay in your life and help you through. Our ministry is for bringing people back to life. A lot of the people who, like if you're at a red light and you're waving your arms, that doesn't mean you're on drugs. It does not. You know, I ask people all the time, do you ever talk to yourself? Like, yeah. I'm like, okay. If somebody saw you talking to yourself, they would say you were on drugs. And you're not. You know, I saw a video that somebody posted last night of a guy in a red outfit just going, talking to himself. I'm thinking, why would you? That guy could have mental problems, and he doesn't want his mental problem posted all over Facebook. Anyway, we help people in every single way that we can. We have a lady that showed up with all of her stuff. She gives pedicures. She just showed up, and she gives real ones. Jackson Free Clinic. They are a local. They are students that are in medical school. They come one Friday, every third Friday, and offer their services for free. We have a little mini library that a lady started. It's a lot. It's called a street party.
1: Yeah, there are two things that really jump out at me as you talk about Shower Power and all that's going on. One, when you put yourself out there and say, I want to help, you better be careful, because you may find that there is more need than you ever envisioned. That's one thing, and that's not a bad thing. The other is when you create an avenue to help people, sometimes you have a lot of other opportunities that open up that you didn't know exist. You didn't know the needs existed.
0: Right.
1: You hadn't even thought about that. And there's almost like a butterfly effect. When you start in one area, you end up where it's like you're able to touch a lot of different areas.
0: Right. And you are right. That has happened. You know, and we have so many volunteers that have, you know, hearts that it's hard to describe, that there are that many people that their hearts are truly in this. And we have three paid employees. I do not get paid. And all the other, you know, 40 volunteers, They don't either. But, you know, it takes a lot to do what we do. And you're correct. It's like it started as just a shower for one person. And that one person didn't want to take a shower when it was time. So he's the one that led me to downtown Jackson. And now here we are. And we have grown the way that we have because of the people who have gotten involved, the volunteers, like Mr. Paul. I can't describe how that man, I told him he's probably one of the biggest blessings to this ministry because he's getting people their identity. They're able to go get a job. Does everybody really want help? No. But you know what? It's okay. We love them where they are and serve them where they are. We have a church service the last Sunday of every month, and that has been unbelievable. We baptized 3 people a few Sundays ago, which was, I have chills. Wow. It was just unbelievable. And now we've started a winter shelter, which we've been doing, but now it's at our location. And it's growing, and it's only growing with the help of others. There's no way that one person could do all of this. Like I have said before, the man that invented Kentucky Fried Chicken is not frying the chicken. He has so many people that has helped him develop, and that's what's happened here. Yeah. Everybody has helped so much, and it has grown into what it is because of the community.
1: The National Association of Realtors gives an annual award for the Good Neighbor Award, and Shower Power is a finalist for the 2026 Good Neighbor Award, which means they are in the running. You are in the running for a $10,000 grant to help the work that is happening with Shower Power. How do people get involved? If somebody's listening this morning, they're like, "Wow, that's cool. It's neat to hear that somebody has said, hey, here's a need, let's see if we can fill this need," and has discovered other needs along the way. How do people help?
0: You can go to our website, which is showerpower.ms. 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If you have a big group, you would need to email us at info@showerpower.ms and or write us on Facebook and let us know that, you know, your group. But we have people who feed us every Friday. I would love for you to come. You can see what it's like.
1: Be great.
0: It's you should. You'll probably be like, you missed something that y'all do.
1: Yeah.
0: But yeah, it's very humbling, and the people that we serve are, I can't describe some of them. They are the sweetest, most grateful people.
1: Well, Teresa, it sounds like you and the people that are involved with Shower Power are being blessed through your service, and the people who are receiving the services from Shower Power certainly are receiving a blessing as well. Continued success with this. Thanks for sharing the story, for helping people understand.
0: Thank you.
1: Showerpower.ms is the website. Is that right?
0: Yes, that is correct. And there is a sign-up genius on there if you want to bring a group to feed one Friday. It's an amazing experience. I tell everybody, if you want your life put into perspective, come serve.
1: Outstanding. Teresa, thanks so much for your time this morning and continued success.
0: Thank you. Thank you.
1: Mornings with Richard Cross on Super Talk Mississippi. 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They provided that opportunity, and it has grown into an incredible giving organization there in the Jackson metro area. Be sure to check out their website, showerpower.ms. We've got more coming up with you. We're back right after this. 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
2: Good morning from the Traffic One Traffic Center. We have one accident right now in Gulfport, Cowan, and Spring Street. It is southbound. Expect a delay if you are traveling in that area. Cruising the coast traffic, of course, so watch out for Highway 90 this morning. 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From the Traffic One Traffic Center, I'm Patty Steele. 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Enjoy the sunshine today. Clear skies going to warm up near 90 degrees. Partly cloudy skies are expected tonight with the northeast winds at 5 to 10 miles per hour and overnight low around 69 degrees. Sunny and mostly clear for Thursday. Going to be windy tomorrow. 10 to 15 mile per hour winds with a high around 87 degrees. From the Coast Electric and Singing River Electric Weather Center, I'm Patty Steele.
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0: 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David, I'm looking in my drawer here, but I don't think I've got it here. I had a digital camera.
1: Mm-hmm.
0: I've had a couple along the way. The first one that I got was a birthday present when I was like 25.
1: Yeah.
0: Probably younger than that. Maybe 21. Jane got it for me. And it was a nice digital camera. It was the Canon Elf, like the little rectangle.
1: Mm-hmm.
0: But I mean, it was

0: cutting edge.
1: Yeah.
0: 8 megapixels.
1: Eight megapixels
0: on a nice digital camera. Now, that was a long time ago. I understand technology has evolved. But we're at 48 megapixels on the camera on your phone. There's no need to go buy another camera.
1: No, there's not. I've toyed with the idea, and based on preliminary investigation, Richard Cross, I am concluding you are correct.
0: I mean, there's no reason to go buy. Do you remember if you go a little farther back than when you could get the 8-megapixel Canon ELF? Back to the Panasonic shoulder mount camcorder days?
1: Yes. Yes.
0: I remember my family, and we weren't necessarily early adopters. I had a friend whose mom took a camcorder everywhere, videoed everything. We weren't like that. But I remember, it was an RCA camcorder, and it had briefcase, like thick briefcase, and you had the power charger in there and the battery. And you would press the eject button, and like the whole side of it would pop out, and you'd drop a VHS tape in there. You put it on your shoulder, you zoom in, zoom out, autofocus, hit the red button to record.
1: Yeah, yeah. Dropping the VHS tape in there was something about the sound of that clicking when it went in there.
0: Yeah.
1: And the way those old electronics, I may be weird, they had a certain smell to them as well. Like a certain electronic smell from 1987 when you cracked open, like, this is made in America or this is made in Japan.
0: You know, you pop that videotape out and you stick it in your VCR and you hit rewind and then you sit there for 3 minutes while the movie rewinds to the beginning of the tape.
1: Yeah. Kids these
0: now
1: days.
0: Now you want to rewind, you take your finger on the screen and you move it to the left and you're frustrated if it buffers for 4 seconds.
1: Kids will not understand what we went through back in the day.
0: Mm. Joey the trucker says, I got one. I've got it hanging up on my back patio and people think that's a camera. Talking about the old camcorder, Joey, I think. Anyway, all of that to say, get that iPhone 18 Pro from CSpire. You don't need to carry it on your shoulder. You don't need an 8-megapixel digital camera that cost a few hundred dollars. Nope. You got it all right there on your phone.
1: And you know something else I was thinking about? Remember back in the day when your parents had to pay bills? It was like a whole night of sitting at the table with the checkbook and balancing accounts and all this stuff to pay bills. Now you do it at the red light on your phone.
0: Yeah.
1: Like 5 minutes, you're done. If you don't have auto pay, which makes it even easier.
0: I got an email just a little while ago for an invoice, and it, you know, said, hey, do whatever day, and I responded to the email. I was like, just making sure this is set up on a draft, right? I don't have to take this invoice and write a check and send it to you or go to some payment portal. I don't want to be late. I want to make sure that it's paid, but I just want to double check and make sure that you're set up that way.
1: Man, we're so old. I remember when we had to write checks, young man.
0: Yeah. I actually think I have to write a check later today. Not that excited about that, but anyway. Dave up north. Dave listens from Minnesota. He's a regular. He says, I know a very accomplished professional photographer who uses their phone for snapshot photos at social gatherings. They say there is no need to bring the digital SLRs with them when phones take such good photos. Yeah. Also, I remember the 1990s. On the CSpire text line. Oh, man. Thomas in Greenwood says, dang, diesel, $5.95 a gallon here. I thought we fixed that the other day at the rally. Well, Thomas, despite claims to I don't think your local gas station, service station, filling station is going to start pumping red dye diesel out from the convenient drive-up pump. If they are, I have missed that piece of the conversation. We're still talking about farm diesel. Farm diesel that is delivered to tanks on farms and agricultural entities. Diesel that is generally used for tractors.

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1: And remember, when the smoke clears, nobody beats a Cannon deal. Nobody.
2: Applause getter at a rally. More than just something that is for the sake of swaying votes. I would like for this to be for there to be a practical application. But I had a buddy that had a 500-gallon diesel tank on his farm years ago, and we were always really concerned when we would haul garbage, right? Throw all the garbage in the truck. The farm next door's got a dumpster. We'll drive down the road, but you were getting on the road, which technically was illegal because you had farm diesel in the truck, and you were leaving the farm. Now, I think you could probably explain that away, and it's not really a violation, but that's what we're talking about. So, Thomas says there's no difference other than the dye, so they can remove the road tax from all diesel. I thought the executive order rescinded fuel taxes on diesel. Yeah, the executive order did say it was a rescission on state and federal excise taxes. All right, here we go. It's at the pumps at certain stations as off-road pumps. Okay.
3: So they've taken the red dye out of our food and put it in the diesel is what we're saying here.
2: I don't think that's not exactly, but yes. I mean, it creates just a tint, a little bit of a tint to the exhaust that comes from a diesel that makes it easy for transportation officials to recognize if a road-going vehicle is burning farm diesel. I mean, that's the whole premise behind it. And the fines are hefty if you get caught burning, I'm going to call it farm diesel instead of red-dyed diesel. If you get caught burning farm diesel versus road diesel in your road vehicle rolling down highway 6 or interstate 55, then you're in trouble, potentially big trouble.
3: And this has to do with taxes, right? Because there's no need to pay road and highway taxes if you're going to be only on your farm. Am I correct?
2: Yes.
3: Okay.
2: Yeah, so you get the federal and state excise taxes that are associated with diesel fuel being limited. You can join the conversation on the C Spire text line. Who is on the Joint Legislative Budget Committee in Mississippi, and what good news did they get earlier this week? We will share that with you next. Mornings with Richard Cross, Super Talk Mississippi. We are back after this.
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6: 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Fox meteorologist Adam Klotz has the latest.
7: Wind's currently at 40 miles an hour, lifting itself towards the north. Now, there is plenty of heat to fuel a storm right now. You only need water temperatures around 80 degrees, currently 87 degrees down in the Bay of Campeche. But then you're going to be seeing temperatures solidly there in the mid-80s as this storm runs itself towards the north. It is still forecast to strengthen, ultimately getting up to a hurricane, Category 2 hurricane. You're talking about winds up to 110 miles an hour.
6: Depending on the track, heavy rain, damaging winds, and coastal flooding could be an issue for South Mississippi.
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All right, let's all laugh at me together. I said something that even as I was saying it, I was questioning in my mind, but I just went with it. And I should be called out on this and laughed at and made fun of. Talking about the red tint in the exhaust from diesels. First of all, diesels are supposed to be more efficient, and they're not supposed to put out the big cloud of exhaust. But we know that they still happen. But have you ever actually seen a red cloud of diesel exhaust? It's gray or black, generally. Kind of smells bad. All right, so here it is. I'll just put myself on blast. C-Spire text line. LOL. Never once heard or saw a tinted exhaust from farm diesel fuel. And I'm a lifelong farmer. It's dyed so that law enforcement can see or stick your tank and see that it's red. It's funny you think it leaves a tint in the exhaust. Well played. Others of you said as well, hey, it's officers can use a stick to go down in the tank and see if there's a reaction that shows up as red. I knew that didn't make sense as I was saying it. I mean, theoretically, it makes sense, and they make it pretty easy for officers to decide where. Anyway, and that fine that I was talking about, that hefty fine, $10,000 per vehicle. That is, like I said, it does dye your filter red. Fair enough. Anyway, one of the issues that some people are raising with regard to, okay, now you can use red dyed diesel or farm diesel in over-the-road vehicles is a lot of, somebody said that they called their dealership, they drive a diesel truck, and was told that if they burned red dyed diesel in it, it would void their warranty on their truck. Well, when there's an executive order saying that you can use this, what does that do to the language in the warranty? This just in, billable hours undefeated. Lawsuits forthcoming. Count on it. Sorry, you voided your warranty because you ran red dyed diesel through your F-250. Yeah, but there was an executive order that said I could use this. Get a lawyer. We'll see. Good to be with you. It's Mornings with Richard Cross, Super Talk, Mississippi. I told you before the break, who's on, or I ask you the question, who is on the Legislative Budget Committee, the Joint Legislative Budget Committee? Jason White, Speaker of the House, is the chair. Vice Chair is Lieutenant Governor Delbert Hoseman. Additional members, Dean Kirby, Briggs Hobson, Josh Harkins, Nicole Boyd, Rod Hickman, Daniel Sparks, Manley Barton, John Reed, Trey Lamar, Carl Oliver, Clay DeWeese, and Bryant Clark. The Joint Legislative Budget Committee earlier this week received revenue numbers for Mississippi. And so far, the numbers are good. I think Jason is laughing at me, and he said, you're spreading misinformation, Dick Cross. Do better. Yeah, but I owned it. I owned it. Here you go. 3 months into this current fiscal year, so we're talking in reverse order, September, August, and July. Legislative estimates were off in a good way. Revenues in Mississippi have exceeded legislative estimates by a little over $123 million, or nearly 7%. The state's fiscal year-to-date total revenue, $76.8 million, a little over 4% ahead of last year's collections. The JLBC released the September revenue report on Tuesday, showing that Mississippi revenue collections for the month were $51.6 million, 7% above the revenue estimate. Total revenue estimate for this year is $7.5 billion. Driving the revenue numbers for September were general fund collections, $17 million. Sales tax and corporate collections at $1.5
$12 million, $32.5 million above the same month in the prior year by those amounts. Individual income tax collection was down almost $29 million. And that's something that we are going to see on a regular basis as we phase down and eventually away the personal income tax. Legislative appropriation leaders met last week to hear budget requests from state agencies. We talked about that earlier.

0: So it's an interesting spot to be in. Are these numbers going to continue to trend the way they are right now? So we're at 123 million ahead of estimates through 3 months of the new fiscal year. You multiply that by four, and you get to almost half a billion dollars. Now, there's no certainty that we will trend ahead as much as we have through the first 3 years of the fiscal year, but it's a good start, and it also gives you some wiggle room as you go through the fiscal year. Reasonable question to be asked, though, because one of the concerns with dropping the personal income tax was, okay, where do you make up the revenue? We've been led to believe that corporate taxes, as there is more and more economic development, and now we're not seeing the result of all those corporate taxes yet, because for most, there is kind of an abatement period that goes along with major development projects. But sales tax numbers are up. That means people are spending more money. Corporate tax collections are up, which means we've got more corporations that are doing business and doing good business in the state. And personal income tax collections are down. If the revenue estimates continue to trend over what was anticipated, then, I mean, there was a lot of applauding and patting on the back of legislators for moving to eliminate the state income tax. Those rounds of applause should grow louder if we're able to continue down this road. And it also makes you wonder if you will see an adjustment forward for revenue estimates in fiscal year 28. Could we be looking at a revenue estimate for 28 that's closer to $8 billion instead of $7.5 billion? All that to be determined as we move on. Some of your messages coming in on the C Spire text line, is that increase because we're spending more, because things cost more? 7% feels like the cost of living increase. Yeah, there's probably some truth to that. But whether things cost more or we're spending more, the answer is kind of the same, right? Maybe we're spending more because things cost more. But as we all know, the cost of things don't really go down. So that spending is likely to continue. Good to be with you this morning. More comments on diesel. There may not be a tinted red cloud from red dye diesel, but some of the biodiesel fuels smell like French fries and catfish, etc. Thanks for the show. Appreciate you listening. John has concerns. John, also new to the C Spire text line, he has sent the same message like 12 times. I don't think he intentionally did that, but it's over and over. He says, hi, I'm John, and these are my concerns. Says that he's not a fan of Jeremy England giving a neutral response to voting lines. Did Jeremy England do that? I mean, what? The only thing that was neutral was talking about the Joint Redistricting Committee listening in these sessions. And that's how they were designed from the outset. These were not Q&A sessions. They were not, you tell us your side of the story and we'll tell you our side of the story. They were open forums for citizens of Mississippi to speak on their opinions related to redistricting and reapportionment. I think Jeremy was pretty straightforward in the fact that redistricting is coming. The question is how and when. And we anticipate that the governor is going to call a special session for the redrawing of the legislative lines in Mississippi. And then John also has concern about education fraud in Mississippi. He says education fraud is not being talked about. Public schools within the Mississippi media, DOGE, should be continued. Glad that there's a fraud division now. Who exactly is over the fraud division in Mississippi? John, appreciate your comments. We'll get you the fraud division answer in a minute. Did you see what happened yesterday? Did you hear what happened yesterday in a Memphis City Council meeting? It was wild. We're back with you right after this.
1: From the Traffic One Traffic Center, taking a final look this morning. Traffic is moving smoothly, minus the cruising the coast traffic. You know about that. Be safe if you're up and down Highway 90 anywhere on the Mississippi Gulf Coast today. 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Enjoy the sunshine today. Clear skies going to warm up near 90 degrees. Partly cloudy skies are expected tonight with the northeast winds at 5 to 10 miles per hour and overnight low around 69 degrees. Sunny and mostly clear for Thursday. Going to be windy tomorrow, 10 to 15 mile per hour winds with a high around 87 degrees. 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
5: Mornings with Richard Cross. Super.

0: Yesterday, chaos erupted inside Memphis City Hall as a heated battle over data centers boiled over into shouting, protests, and multiple fights.
1: Right now, what I'm seeing, this is something that is going on right now. I want to show what's going on. You can see right now that they are flying and falling out. Now, I did ask some people in the area what happened, and they did tell me that the meeting is going on. You can see that there's punches being thrown, hits being thrown, and we are still here wondering what is going on. Now, we're not sure if they have...
0: What was going on was not quite a full-on brawl, but individual fights that were happening in the lobby of the City Hall building in Memphis. Video filmed, by the way, that was Jared Thomas with WMC TV5 in Memphis. Video filmed by WMC TV showed women attacking each other inside the lobby. At one point, a woman grabbed another woman's weave and ripped it off her head and then punched her. Why the angst? The Memphis City Council was considering a proposed 12-month moratorium on new data center development when the meeting descended into not only disorder, but chaos. Part of the reason? Tennessee State Representative Justin Pearson, in a public meeting, donning a megaphone and trying to whip the crowd into a frenzy as they were chanting, sellout, sellout, sellout to council members. A large crowd of opponents of data centers packed City Hall while protesters demanded city leaders temporarily halt new developments while officials study their impact on neighborhoods, utilities, and the environment. Councilwoman Yolanda Cooper Sutton was pulled from the meeting following an argument with protesters. Moments later, a fight spilled into the lobby, punches thrown as demonstrators continued chanting inside the council chambers. Council leaders ultimately halted the meeting amid the turmoil. The proposed moratorium was scheduled for its third and final reading yesterday. It would temporarily stop the processing and approval of permits connected to new data center developments. The explosive confrontation comes as Memphis has emerged as what is described as ground zero in the national debate over massive AI data centers, including SpaceX AI's rapidly expanding operations in the city. Can't make this up. Two women right outside the magnetometer, or metal detectors if you prefer, throwing hands. One woman ripping the weave off the head of another woman and then slapping her and punching her in the face with it.
2: That is just uncalled for.
0: I would be genuinely curious. By the way, Justin Pearson had a press gathering in which he had some notoriously paid agitators standing behind them looking to stir up. I genuinely would be curious of those who were there protesting. I even saw some video where you had some young kids in the crowd that were chanting, sell out, like 5-6-year-olds. Who among those who were protesting has really dug into the data center issue? And who is just following the crowd? Following the bullhorn megaphone of Justin Pearson and others trying to whip a crowd into a frenzy. Data center development needs to be watched closely. Any negative effects that might trickle down to citizens need to be talked about. But a full-on devolution into chaos in a city council meeting? Is that the way to go about this? By the way, those city council members were elected, assuming they voted, by many of the protesters who were there. And I'm assuming that the city council members have dived off into the issue a little bit more. Is it possible that some of those Memphis city council leaders were looking at some of the tax revenue benefits that might go along with the development of these big AI data center behemoths? Maybe they saw the report of the numbers of what Canton and Madison city and county schools were going to receive. Budgets that were going to grow exponentially. Maybe those city council members thought that, hey, this additional tax revenue could be good for the city of Memphis. Maybe they had read the reports that come from Entergy and similar energy companies that are basically holding citizens harmless, making sure that the data center companies are paying for the electricity that they use. Maybe. Just maybe. Thanks for being with us on this Wednesday morning. Hope you have a great day. Today, October 7th, 2026. This is Mornings with Richard Cross.
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4: Fox News, I'm Tom Graham. Grieving in Israel today as many mark the three-year anniversary of the October 7th Hamas attacks.
5: 6:29 a.m., the exact minute the attack by Hamas began, and Kibbutz Kfar Aza lowers its flags.
6: It's a very emotional day. It's a very difficult day for our community.
5: Soon, Israel has its first election since the Gaza War. Outside Parliament, people gather to remember the massacre.
4: Fox's Jonathan Savage, trouble churning the waters in the Gulf. Tropical storm Isaias is packing winds at 40 miles per hour. Fox meteorologist Adam Klotz.
7: It is still forecast to strengthen, ultimately getting up to a hurricane, Category 2 hurricane. You're talking about winds up to 110 miles an hour. We're currently looking at a landfall across the Gulf Coast, the northern Gulf Coast.
4: Landfall not expected until late this week. 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
11: Super Talk Mississippi News. Tropical storm Isaias is forecast to bank landfall as a Category 2 hurricane. Depending on the track, heavy rain, damaging winds, and coastal flooding could be an issue for South Mississippi starting Friday afternoon into Saturday. Senator Jeremy England was pretty frank when he was asked how residents along the coast might be feeling right now.
12: One word that comes to mind of how we all feel, I would say annoyed, irritated. Of course, we're watching it. We have to, you know, be ready to batten down the hatches. But we're in the middle of cruising the coast down here. We've got a lot of great visitors and a lot of great events that are going on. A lot of restaurants that have loaded up on fresh fish and great food to feed all of the visitors that are here on the Gulf Coast. And now we've got a hurricane we're watching. But, you know, it happens. It's part of life here on the coast.
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15: 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Propane is a stable energy source to support Americans when the electric grid fails. It also complements renewables like solar and wind, providing constant power when the sun doesn't shine and the wind doesn't blow. Or, it's also the ideal energy for critical infrastructure like hospitals and emergency services. Propane. Energy for everyone. 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
11: The FBI is pushing back on calls for a federal investigation into Nolan Wells' death, saying they assisted in the investigation and found no evidence of foul play. Meanwhile, lawyers for three of Wells' friends are suing NFL Hall of Famer Terrell Owens for defamation. Owens made a social media post days after the grand jury ruled there was no evidence of a crime, theorizing that his friends had tampered with his phone and demanding their arrest. More lawsuits are expected against prominent cultural figures, including Al Sharpton, for alleged defamatory statements made about Wells' friends. As for the investigation into his death, two autopsies didn't give a definitive cause of death. The grand jury ruled that the college student's passing was consistent with drowning.
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20: Matthew Show from the Citizens Bank Studio. I hope you're having a great day as we continue to celebrate so many important people across the great state of Mississippi. We are live today at Town Green in Biloxi for Cruising the Coast. But let me real quickly, we have a 4 a.m. advisory on Tropical Storm SAS. And the storm is about 580 miles southwest of the mouth of the Mississippi River. Of course, we don't yet know what the advisories are going to be in terms of watches and warnings. We'll get that later this afternoon. We need to watch the track. As far as coastal Mississippi is concerned, they moved the track a little bit further to the east in the Mobile Bay area. There will still be some impacts here. So as far as today, we are going to continue to enjoy the block party. I talked to Pete Vicari at Vicari Auctions just a few minutes ago. They're moving forward, full steam ahead, for the auction at the Coliseum, and we'll look at things later today to see if there needs to be any changes in his plan for Saturday. But for now, it's wide open, and they're going to enjoy it. So anyway, bottom line is people should just enjoy today. And for coastal residents, of course, we need to prepare for the worst and hope for the best. That's kind of what we do. I'm so thrilled now to be joined by Judy Young, the CEO of Coastal Mississippi, someone who's become a good friend. I admire her leadership and her team. How you doing, Judy?
21: I'm doing great. Sun's out, blue skies, great cars.
20: Yeah.
21: We're good.
20: What more can you ask for? I always say this every year, but then when I walk up, I walk around a little bit and get to see the people. They're so happy to be in Coastal Mississippi, aren't they?
21: They're amazing. I was looking at the 72 Chevy in the blue. My brother had one brand new, so I grew up riding in the back of that with the top off. And so, you know, I see a lot of cars that just kind of really kind of touch my heart,
20: yeah.
21: Which is bizarre because it's a car. But, you know, we got a lot of dedicated aficionados that really care about the coast and their vehicles.
20: Oh, they do, and every car has got a story, and most people are connected to the car, just the way you mentioned just now. Well, we started the week with a little bit of rain. We've been lucky in years past with lots of sunshine, but then it kicked off in earnest, and record year. So much amazing thing is happening. So many amazing things are happening along the coast this week. We've got this hurricane that we've got to watch. But people are resilient. Not many people worried about it today. They're enjoying themselves. But sort of what's your official position on all of this from a tourism point of view?
21: Well, you know, obviously one of our priorities is to keep the public informed and our partners in tourism informed. Very important for us all to be on the same page. So that's the priority going forward, is to just pay attention to the EOC updates, the NOAA updates, and wait for our fellow coastal champions, our hurricane hunters, to come back. And you know, but outside of that, we just want everybody to be safe and have a great time.
20: Yeah.
21: And we'll make sure that we are part of that message for safety and having a great time. And you know, it's a very large economic, you know, shot in the arm for the coast, but also for the entire state.
20: Yeah. No, this is an amazing event. Speaking of hurricane hunters, I've had the opportunity to get to know many of the pilots here on this show. Not far from here, Keesel Air Force Base. They're literally out in the storm as we speak, and I think they have like six airplanes out there constantly flying into the storm. And we're lucky to have those heroes here, that's for sure. They're going to help keep us safe. The data they're gathering, go into those models, give us more accurate predictions of what to look at. So by later this afternoon, we'll know more. And in the meantime, people should just enjoy the day, because it is a beautiful day, isn't it?
21: It's a beautiful day, and actually, we're... They're very lucky to be at a special event in the community where those pilots are at. So there couldn't be a more direct line to, you know, the safety of the area.
20: Where I live on Back Bay, they fly right over my house, and they kind of tilt the airplane.
21: Yeah.
20: I always wave. I don't know if they're waving back or not, but I really, really, you know, I'm honored to know some of them, and they are definitely heroes. What they do is incredible.
21: Mm-hmm.
20: You know, this is the 30th anniversary. The big economic studies happening this time. I suspect that, you know, we were somewhere between 30 and 40 million before. I think we're going to be well north of 40 million before all this is said and done. People want, you know, in spite of maybe they, you know, the price of gas, it didn't affect anybody coming to this year's event, did it?
21: It didn't, and I think that bodes well for the coast, but it also is that we've diversified so well in the offerings and also in the consistency. I mean, having an event for 30 years and delivering a consistent product, 30 years, 62 miles, 12 cities, 3 counties, that is a Herculean effort.
20: Yeah, yeah.
21: And to be consistent is outstanding, and I think that's part of the coast's DNA. The people are what make the difference, and most of the people involved in this event are all volunteers.
20: Yeah, you know, I've said this before, but Woody Bailey, the executive director of Cruising the Coast, I have said that he's kind of like Elvis, because when you walk around in this event with him, everyone knows Woody, because all these years he's been doing this thing. He's really proud of the numbers, but he's most proud of the point that you just made, that they keep the quality of the event, top of mind. The volunteers that are needed, the thousands of volunteers. You think about what the cities and counties have done to embrace what's happening in each of the cities of coastal Mississippi, each with their own beautiful sense of place.
21: Mm-hmm.
20: People use, they find the city they want, they use it as kind of a base station, then they drive around. Because this is a cruising event that actually cruises. That's a cool thing.
21: One of the very few. I'm not sure of any others, but you actually do cruise up and down, you know, where the Gulf meets the coast, and it couldn't be a more beautiful ride. And I was in Long Beach on Monday night. You know, tomorrow night is an event in the Bay. So they're just all up and down the coast, and every community really rolls out the red carpet. But the consistency of the hospitality is tremendous. And it goes all the way down to the streets departments, the crews, the cleanup crews. This morning, we're experiencing some new routing for Biloxi to get in and out.
20: Yeah.
21: I had a great encounter with Biloxi PD giving me the right directions on this road I hadn't been down, and I really thought I'd been down all of them. So today was educational, and they were quite gracious.
20: FOFO was very proud that they continue to make those kind of adjustments to make it so people don't get hung up in the city the way maybe they used to. Ann and I go to church at St. Michael's, not far down Highway 90 from here, and often we'll take the beach. And I tell you what, Judy, the beach.
21: I know, the beach
20: has never been in better shape. The dunes and the vegetation on the dunes, and it's just beautiful. I mean, we live in a beautiful place, don't we?
21: The beach crews are outstanding, and they take care of more than just the beach. I've seen them all over Highway 90. This morning, I kind of slowed down and stopped traffic because a gentleman from the beach crew was trying to cross 90 to the median to get that kind of picked up this morning. And I just, you know, I know they're not called that, but I call them the beach Zambonis.
20: Yeah,
21: because it's as clear as, it's clean as ice.
20: Yeah.
21: And it's stunning, and the parking is stunning. I enjoy it so much every morning. I have three Ospreys that I kind of hiccup with as I'm coming to work, and I see their catch or their lack of catch, and it just is a tremendous opportunity to cruise where the Gulf meets the shore in South Mississippi.
20: Yeah, the Ospreys are amazing. One of the benefits of living on Back Bay is that, and the bald eagles and all the other shore birds. I mean, you know, the sunsets and the sunrises are never the same. It's paradise, as George Schlogel often reminded us. God rest his soul. But
21: well, you got palm trees on one side of the road and beautiful, you know, ancient oaks on the other side of the road with all the sculptures up and down from the trees.
20: Yeah.
21: You know, it's a worthy $40 million economic impact.
20: One of the only places in America. I think there's another one maybe like it in South Carolina where you can have an unimpeded view of the water while you have this. The Live Oak line, the highway, is very special. It's one of the reasons people like to come here again and again. So what's overall, how are things going?
21: Well, it's going really well. You know, we were at 10,000 registrants earlier than previous years, so that bodes well. And I was up and down the road to 49 to Jackson a couple of times, and I will tell you that it's not just the coast that benefits. Between $3.5 and $6 million impact up and down those thoroughfares for the coasties, I guess. The crews and the coasties will come down. And so it impacts the entire state, and it's the largest event in the state with the longest tenure of time. So we have folks that start loading in the end of September that are visitors that just want to make sure they get the right spot so that they're all set up and ready to go. So those kind of numbers between 36 and 40 million are really first dollar spent. It doesn't even have a multiplier.
20: Right. It does.
21: So it hasn't multiplied out through. So C-stores, gas stations, grocery stores. I was actually in a very large, well-known grocery store in Pass Christian, and they were rolling around in there loading up ice chests and buying extra stuff. So truly a statewide impact.
20: That's what's unique about the economic study. You literally are talking directly to the cruisers and literally asking them, what did you spend your money on, and so on. And so it's a really good and accurate assessment of the economic impact of cruising the coast. Well, Judy Young, Executive Director of Coastal Mississippi Tourism, a regional tourism organization with a great board. We actually have a vice chairman of your board here shortly to join me. Keep up the good work. It's always good to catch up with you.
21: Nice to see you again.
20: You bet. This has been Judy Young from Coastal Mississippi. When we come back, we'll continue to celebrate this wonderful event, Cruising the Coast here in Coastal Mississippi. And in spite of some hurricane concerns, today is going off without a hitch. We'll see you after this break.

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0: 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Double shot.
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1: Where would you buy me healing crystals?
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0: Man number two.
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1: Don't hold your breath.
0: Man number three.
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0: Welcome back to the Ricky Matthews Show from the Citizens Bank Studio. We're live today at Town Green in Biloxi for Cruising the Coast, an annual event for Supertalk. We love being here. We love to get to know the people and see the people. And, yeah, it's really cool. And we're worried, you know, obviously about the tropics, but the morning 4 a.m. advisory is certainly in our favor. Doesn't mean we won't have impact. By late this afternoon, around 4, we'll get some advisories, probably watches and warnings, and we'll have a lot better feel for it. But in the meantime, the block party in Biloxi goes off without a hitch. I talked to Pete Vaccari a few minutes ago. Vaccari Auctions is full steam ahead into Saturday, unless something, of course, changes as it relates to that. He wants everybody to know that their own and things are coming together wonderful at the Coliseum. So with that said, I have the new board president, Jenna Bass, for Coastal Mississippi Tourism. Jenna, it's a pleasure to finally meet you. How you doing?
1: I'm great. It's a beautiful day. Good to see you. Thank you for being here. I mean, it's hard not to, you know, just love the coast on days like today.
0: So. Oh, it really is. Tell us about yourself.
1: Well, I actually grew up in North Alabama. I went to college in Mobile, and then I migrated over with some friends, and I never left. So I've been here, you know, over 15 years, and I just love it. And it's kind of ironic because I'll see people from North Alabama, and they're like, oh, we go to Biloxi for conferences. You know, we go here, we do this, we do that. So I'm always very proud, and I think I've become a really good salesperson because it's just, it's such a great vibe. I mean, I hate to be cliche, but it is. It's just always something fun going on.
0: It is. I used to, of course, I was publisher of the Sun-Herald. When I was in Alabama, I had responsibilities for several newspapers in Birmingham, Mobile, and in Huntsville. So I spent time there. And Dr. Brandon Coates, who's coming up after this segment, he actually spent some time in Huntsville as well along the way. So it's a small world.
1: Nice. Well, and I hope one day we're kind of a Huntsville with, you know, Stennis and all this stuff.
0: Isn't
1: going
0: it
1: here. It could be a really cool place. You know, we could have similar qualities.
0: Yeah, one of the things, I've actually written about it recently. When you think about what Huntsville is doing these days and what we can learn from that, the alignment they have and what has happened there, it is,
1: It's grown a lot. And even when I was there, you know, there were parts of Huntsville that weren't the best. But to your point, because it's grown and that whole area, it just continues to expand out. And, I mean, if that happened here, you could have people in Wiggins that would, you know, commute because of hopefully the growth one day.
0: I think it's going to happen here. There's a lot of discussions about what we do regionally and how we approach economic development. I've written 9 columns about it. But it's cool. I mean, if you think about the regionality of it all, then you come back to Coastal Mississippi Tourism.

0: tourism, and it being the first real regional effort, the way that we've been able to come together and promote this as an entity, and as opposed to separate entities within that, there's wonderful opportunity when you get in sync, isn't there?
1: Very much, and I love my counterparts, I mean, all over the coast. But I will say we have a wonderful board, and I do appreciate getting to see. And it's great to be tuned in, because I think that that's one thing that's taught me of being on this board is that, you know, everyone kind of lives in their own little land, whether it's, you know, you got kids at this phase or you're doing this or you're doing that. But when you are kind of forced to be amongst people from all over and it's like, oh, we're doing this and we're doing that, it just is really kind of makes you get out of your comfort zone and go explore different areas. And I love it. I mean, I appreciate them very much for giving their time to do it.
0: In some ways, Hurricane Katrina gave us an opportunity to remind ourselves how important these unique sense of places that exist across the coast of Mississippi. You know, we are this regional powerhouse for sure, but it is the collection of these communities that make visiting here so special, isn't it?
1: And it is such a, each one, like I was thinking about, you know, just what personally I like to do in each area. And I love live music. So the Bay for me is like it. And, you know, they're just growing. I know Hollywood just opened their Holly Deck. And, you know, they've put so much into kind of revamping that area. But the downtown Bay, you're always going to find live music. And then, you know, obviously Pass and Long Beach, you know, I was at the parade Monday, and it's just the sense of pride. And you know, you can go anywhere and I think feel welcome, you know what I mean? Like,
0: all right,
1: you're not going to go anywhere where people are like, get away, like they're just glad to have you, glad to join. But obviously, I mean, Gulfport and Biloxi, I mean, look at Biloxi today, like this is incredible. Their police department, their staff are doing an incredible job of, you know, making sure people know where to go. And then you obviously Ocean Springs, I mean, everyone wants to go shop, you know, carry your beverage, walk around, look, I mean, great food. I mean, Moss Point is doing great things. Pascagoula, their, you know, their the train stop, the depot that they've redone. I mean, everyone has really, in my opinion, stepped their game up, and I think we're out of just recovery and we're more into like let's be great. Like
0: let's
1: really make ourselves something.
0: I agree. And listen, Mayor Knight at Moss Point, I love it because he actually describes cruising the coast as his Christmas. Isn't that wonderful?
1: That is wonderful.
0: Then you think about Waveland and what's happening in Waveland with this wonderful rebirth and the way the mayor has embraced it there.
1: Yes.
0: Tim Pierce is so proud of the Marina and Harbor area.
1: Oh, it looks beautiful.
0: And they just got the palm trees. I drove by there on the way to a book signing over in
1: and congratulations on your book. That's incredible.
0: Thank you. It's going extremely well. I've been very touched. But I have a goal to save lives, so yeah, hopefully that will happen. But I was in Pastor's Jam watching all the activity there. I met Dave Dennis in Long Beach at Bulls to have dinner.
1: Nice.
0: And got to see what was happening there. And then I did a book signing in Ocean Springs. And this is the first time I actually sat somewhere and didn't move for 2 hours and watched the activity. And I asked the bookstore manager there, I said, man, what is going on here today? It was on a Saturday. And he said, nothing. This is normal. Isn't it awesome just to feel the activity and people enjoying themselves? People came in from Louisiana, from Alabama. It was so cool.
1: It is. And I often, like, if there's conferences here and people are like, oh, come see us, I take every opportunity to at least try just to say, what are you doing? Where do you want to go? What do you want to, you know, because you don't want them to just, like you're saying, like, experience one thing. Like,
0: right.
1: What do you want to do? I'm sure we've got it. I have my own personal goal. If I hope one day there's a zip line from the IP to the Scarlet Pearl, because I think it would be so much fun to zip line like across
0: Wouldn't
1: the water.
0: Wouldn't that be neat?
1: Right? So for anyone out there, if you want to do a zip line, you know, I can
0: well, they have something like that in places like, you know, down in South America and places like that. So who knows?
1: Right?
0: Something like that might happen. It's exciting, though, to be involved in an organization like Coastal Mississippi Tourism with all these different entities represented, people who are passionate about this region, working together with a great executive director like Judy Young.
1: I love
0: team.
1: Judy.
0: Isn't she amazing?
1: They are bravo to them because they work very hard. And, you know, I really think that they listen to what people are wanting. You know, we're, you know, Kendra has done a really great job of, like, with marketing and trying to get kind of incubate events. Like, I know in Biloxi, there's a Christmas event that they did last year, hoping to grow it this year, and same with, like, the rodeo and Witch's Walk in the Bay, and there's just so many great opportunities that could be a cruising, you know, they could be these great things one day, but you kind of got to give them a chance. So I appreciate that about Judy and her staff and our board, that we are looking at the future.

as well. You know, we will always appreciate the legacy events, but we want more. Like, we were, hey, what idea you got? Like, in, you know, families, you know, there's just also when you look at the different groups of, hey, is it a bachelorette, you know, type thing? Is, are you catering to single ladies? Are you catering to kids? Like, what we got? We got something for everybody. I think the Coliseum's doing great things. I mean, Rod Stewart's coming, so we have a lot of. The other thing I have to brag about, the Boomtown Bakery is back open, which I am pumped about because they have incredible cakes, which is my weakness.

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1: Looking at regular cars and not these absolutely beautiful things that I don't know that I would ever be mature enough to own because of the upkeep and just all the things it takes. But my stepdad has a Shelby, and it's been sitting in his garage for a bajillion years. But I'm going to tell you something. He has a goal of next year that he's going to be, you know, out here amongst all these wonderful people bragging about his car, looking at theirs. And I think that there's such a passion in this environment that... I mean, they all get together, and it's just like, I think that's why there's the loyalty to it, is they have the same loyalty to their cars and all these things that they do actually come in and spending time with people who enjoy it as well.
2: Do you know what a Shelby is worth?
1: I mean...
2: It's a lot.
1: And maybe that's why he gets so frustrated. We don't have that true appreciation for the worth of his vehicle. Well, now I do it, and maybe he probably isn't listening to this, but he's probably very grateful. He's like, finally, someone is telling her. Like, oh.
2: I love it. Jenna, you know, you have a great personality. It's finally good to meet you.
1: Oh, thank you.
2: And
1: it's so great to meet you.
2: I'll have you on my show again. I want to go deeper and understand
1: what you guys are doing
2: and where we're going from here. But what a great opportunity today to celebrate this event, for sure.
1: Well, thank you so much for giving us the opportunity, Judy and I, to, you know, talk about it. We love to brag. And like I said, please, it's worth experiencing. You know, just give it a try.
2: Well, she told me that I would be impressed, and I am. So, Jenna Bass, it's been a pleasure to spend some time with you.
1: Thank you so much. Yeah. I'm just so glad to be here. It's a good reason to wake up early.
2: Yeah.
1: Have a great day.
2: Jenna is the chairman of Coastal Mississippi Tourism. She works with Judy Young and a wonderful board, really good board that has, you know, all these different interests. And their main interest is Coastal Mississippi as an entity.
1: Go Coastal.
2: And they travel the country telling that story. So when we come back, we'll continue to celebrate Coastal Mississippi Tourism. Actually, we're going to have Dr. Brandon Coates from Singing River Health System is going to be joining us for Singing River Health Talk. The new app that we talked about recently, especially for people who are here visiting, what a great opportunity for you to be able to get care, health care, if you need it while you're here. So we'll be talking a little bit more about that and getting to know Brandon a little bit better. So we'll see you right after this break.

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2: Millions will vote soon, but do they really know the issues? 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
2: Hey neighbors, we're not that far from where you are. 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From Houma to Hammond, Biloxi to Jackson, and Mobile and Pensacola, we're not that far from where you are. Come and see us.
3: You're gonna love the way we deal. Pawpaw's Camper City in Picayune. 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
4: This is House Call for Health. October is Breast Cancer Awareness Month. The World Health Organization says it's a time to create awareness, honor those affected, and reaffirm a global commitment to equitable access to care and improved survival for all. This year's theme, Every Story is Unique, Every Journey Matters. They explain they chose that theme because every diagnosis is personal, and each is a story of courage, resilience, and hope. The WHO says in 2022, around 2.3 million women were diagnosed, and another 670,000 died from the disease. The organization created the Global Breast Cancer Initiative in 2021. It has two pillars. The first is health promotion and early detection. The second, timely diagnosis, with the target of patients receiving a diagnosis within 60 days of initial presentation. They also note the five-year survival rate in high-income countries exceeds 90%. That drops down to 40% in a country like South Africa. For more health news, go to foxnewshealth.com. House Call for Health. I'm Lisa Brady, Fox News. This is House Call for Health. October is Breast Cancer Awareness Month. The World Health Organization says it's a time to create awareness, honor those affected, and reaffirm a global commitment to equitable access to care and improved survival for all. This year's theme, Every Story is Unique, Every Journey Matters. They explain they chose that theme because every diagnosis is personal, and each is a story of courage, resilience, and hope. The WHO says in 2022, around 2.3 million women were diagnosed, and another 670,000 died from the disease. The organization created the Global Breast Cancer Initiative in 2021. It has two pillars. The first is health promotion and early detection. The second, timely diagnosis, with the target of patients receiving a diagnosis within 60 days of initial presentation. They also note the five-year survival rate in high-income countries exceeds 90%. That drops down to 40% in a country like South Africa. For more health news, go to foxnewshealth.com. House Call for Health. I'm Lisa Brady, Fox News.
5: 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Enjoy the sunshine today. Clear skies going to warm up near 90 degrees. Partly cloudy skies are expected tonight with the northeast winds at 5 to 10 miles per hour and overnight low around 69 degrees. Sunny and mostly clear for Thursday. Going to be windy tomorrow, 10 to 15 mile per hour winds with a high around 87 degrees. 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
8: Welcome back to the Ricky Matthews Show from the Citizens Bank Studio. It's Singer River Health Talk. It's Wednesday, second half of the show. So I'm really thrilled to be joined by Dr. Brandon Coates today. He's an MD at Singer River Health System in Ocean Springs. And he's a family medicine physician. Brandon, how you doing?
9: I'm doing good.
8: Yeah, or should I say Dr. Coates for sure. We had a chance to visit a little bit before the show started. We have a lot of connection. He's from where my family is from, in Center Point, Alabama, right outside of Birmingham. He spent some time in Huntsville. I did in my career as well. So, Dr. Coates, when did you know you wanted to be a doctor?
9: So I knew at a very early age, I would say high school. I was always interested in science and just healthcare in general. And so once I finished high school, I went to Huntsville for undergrad and was like, okay, let's do this. Let's go into medicine.
8: So what brought you to Ocean Springs?
9: So what brought me to Ocean Springs, I did my family medicine residency program in Meridian, Mississippi.
8: Yeah.
9: And so I came down here once or twice during that time, and I really liked a lot of things here. So you have the ocean, you have the different you know, places to eat and different activities you can do. So it really brought me into the area of the Gulf Coast.
8: Well, you were just a great commercial for coastal Mississippi tourism and cruising the coast for sure. Listen, yeah, it's one of the

0: wonderful things about having the opportunity to do Singing River Health Talk every week. I get to meet so many great doctors and professionals who are working in so many different areas. And, you know, it's healthcare can be tough these days, but what I see in the is sort of this mission of Singing River is a team approach, people working together, this tightly integrated scenario where if you see a patient that needs significant surgery or primary care of some sort, you have the connection and the ability, this integrated system, to be able to get them that. That's a wonderful system, isn't it?
1: Yes, a wonderful system. And just now starting here at Singing River, I am seeing that a lot as a primary care provider. I can, if a patient needs a referral out to a certain specialist, we can definitely do that. They're very talkative and help me out with certain things. So, yeah, I'm enjoying that.
0: So when you describe a family physician, talk about what it is you do. You kind of do it all in like an internal medicine scenario, right?
1: So for family medicine physicians, basically what we do, we look at patient as a whole. We do a comprehensive assessment for patients. We see all stages of life. And so we manage a lot of acute things such as if they have a flu or infections or minor injuries, even can do procedures in clinic. And then we also manage chronic conditions like your high blood pressure, your diabetes. And then we also, in addition to that, make sure we do a lot of preventative screenings for patients. It is breast cancer month, so we make sure our patients, female patients, are getting their mammograms done. Also do colonoscopy screenings for colon cancers and things of that nature.
0: So you literally do it all.
1: We do it all, yes.
0: And they can do that all through the clinic.
1: Yes.
0: One of the things that's so exciting about what Singing River Health System has done is create this really interactive app that is awesome, man. Because you can, if you want to make an appointment, you can see where there may be waiting times and where there may not be waiting times and let people know that you're coming and so on. It's an awesome app, isn't it?
1: It's an awesome app. So Singing River is making sure that patients are able to access their care by using the Singing River app. And so it has many features on it. One is you can schedule an appointment with a Singing River provider. You can look at different times. It's convenient to you. But the most important thing, a new feature that we have, at least for the Ocean Spring Clinic, is the On the Way. It's one of the features on the Singing River app. And so what they can do is go and look at expected times or wait times if they need to go into the walk-in care. And so it's a great opportunity and very convenient for the patients. In addition to that, it allows decreased wait time in the clinic, which I think is very important.
0: It's called My Singing River App, and it gives you the ability to sort of manage your health situation and all that.
1: Yes.
0: But if you're just visiting, people could go to the App Store and download My Singing River App.
1: Yeah, so they'll go to the you can use Apple Store or you can use Google Play to download that app.
0: Yeah, so if you're here visiting for Cruising the Coast and maybe you have something you think needs to be looked at, download the app.
1: Download the app, yes.
0: Or just call the clinic. But the bottom line is you're available for people to, even if they just need to walk in and get some care, they can, can't they?
1: Yes, they can, yes.
0: Well, that's awesome. So, as you continue to do your work, it is exciting the number of people that you see and people from all over the coast, aren't they?
1: Yes. Seeing a lot of different, varieties of people, different cultures is a great experience.
0: Yeah.
1: Yes.
0: So if you had to describe a specialty, an area that you enjoy more than other areas, do you have an area that you like to focus your attention on?
1: I like to focus more on, if I can say, just chronic conditions.
0: Yeah.
1: Makes sense. So that's the reason why I definitely like family medicine. I love to treat and manage diabetes and high blood pressure and just get patients back to where they used to be if I possibly can. I love to educate them with diet and exercise modification. So that's one of my things I really enjoy doing.
0: Well, Dr. Coates, I mean, this is a common conversation with so many of the doctors who visit with me here. Look, we got great food in the coast. So that's great, but it also is not always great for you. People have to, so we have people who may smoke that shouldn't smoke or maybe drink a little bit too much. And unfortunately, people won't necessarily start to focus on their health until something happens.
1: Yes.
0: And so preventive care is a big deal, isn't it?
1: It's a very big deal. So when they come into the clinic, it's very important to, promote and educate patients on preventative screening and preventative care. I try to educate my patients, certain things you can eat and certain things it's best not to eat, but we can always discuss it and educate you on that.
0: Yeah. Diabetes is a silent killer. Yes. People like that sweet tea, but boy, is it full of sugar, isn't it?
1: It's full of sugar, yes. And if you do have it, just eat, you know, do it in moderations, but yeah.
0: So, okay, so how many, I probably should know the answer to this, but you know how many clinics there are?
1: Oh, for the Singing River?
0: Yeah.
1: It should be maybe 3, 4. Yeah. Yeah. It's more than 5, I assume.
0: Yeah. Yeah. Well, that's awesome. So it's available to everyone.
1: Yes. We have clinics in Biloxi, of course. We have in Ocean Springs, Pascagoula, areas. Of,
0: yeah. Well, that's awesome. You got a team that works with you. Tell me about your team.
1: So in the Singing River Clinic in Ocean Springs, we have nurse practitioners there. We have other providers such as doctors as well. And we always work as a team. It's a great clinic. It's open 7 days a week. You have the walk-in clinic side, and we have the primary side as well. It's just been a great experience for this past month that I've been here.
0: Isn't it amazing? I have had the opportunity to visit with nurse practitioners at Singing River Health System. What a great way to be able to provide care.
1: Yes, yes.
0: It's that expansion of the practitioner realm of healthcare has been a real positive, hasn't it?
1: Yes, it's been very positive because you can collaborate with them, and that's very great for the patient and patient care.
0: Yeah, that when you say collab, you and them together,
1: yes.
0: Working on a patient together, making sure you're making the best decisions. And
1: mm-hmm.
0: Over time, man, the amount of knowledge all of you guys are gaining together,
1: yes.
0: It really helps you address issues that you know, the experience really helps you, doesn't
1: it? Yes, and it's the most important is just making sure the patient care is, you know, is great. So that's wonderful.
0: So 7 days a week, people could go to a clinic?
1: Yeah, 7 days a week in the Ocean Springs clinic, because you have to walk in the primary care side.
0: What days are you working?
1: So I'm working Monday through Friday, but I'm Monday through Friday from 7:45 to 4:15,
0: mm-hmm.
1: and then on Fridays I do 7:45 to noon.
0: Yeah, well, that's good. And then you have it. You got it covered with whatever's necessary for the weekends and so on. So people who are at cruising the coast really want to encourage you that if you have a medical requirement of some sort, to call the Ocean Springs Singing River Clinic in Ocean Springs.
1: Yes.
0: And then, of course, you can download the My Singing River app and use that as well. Any other messages you want to share with people before we bring it to a close?
1: I just want everyone to have fun at the Cruising of the Coast. If you have to use the app for non-emergent walk-in care at Ocean Springs, definitely do that. We'll be there to take care of everything you have to got going on.
0: Yeah, I was thrilled with the way you started. One of the reasons that brought you down here was this wonderful culture that is coastal Mississippi.
1: Yes.
0: It is awesome that we get to share this with people from literally all over the world. I think we've got people from just about every state. And I think 4 countries are also represented.
1: Mm-hmm.
0: Man, they're getting to see the best of us, isn't it? And look at the weather,
1: it's
0: in spite of the fact that we've got something out there that hopefully won't come here. What a beautiful day it is, isn't it?
1: Yes.
0: So we appreciate you joining us.
1: Thanks for having me.
0: It's been a pleasure to get to see you. So this has been Singing River Health Talk. This has been Dr. Brandon Coates, who is from, you know, a small town outside of Birmingham where my family is from. I was actually born at University Hospital.
1: Me too.
0: And hey, were you really?
1: Yes.
0: Isn't that something? That's a small world. I went to UAB, to paramedic school, and was going to go to pre-med and then decided to, or actually I was in pre-med, but was going to go to medical school and decided to change my major. And you spent time in Huntsville. I did as well. We're here on the Mississippi Gulf Coast. We get a chance to kind of compare notes on all of that.
1: Yes.
0: But it's been a pleasure to spend some time with you.
1: Thank you.
0: Keep up the good work.
1: Thank you.
0: And good luck with your career. I'm sure we'll get to spend some time together again.
1: Of course, yes.
0: Yeah.
1: Thank you.
0: Again, this has been Dr. Brandon Coates from Singing River Health System. Just one of many incredible professionals I get the opportunity to visit with who you can tell when you visit with them. They're passionate about their work. They love what they do. And that is a common theme with the professionals I get to talk to. So this has been, again, Singing River Health Talk. We'll see you right after this break. I think the mayor of the city of Gulfport is going to be joining me. I can see Hugh right over there in the wings. Okay, we'll see you right after this.

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10: This is House Call for Health. October is Breast Cancer Awareness Month. The World Health Organization says it's a time to create awareness, honor those affected, and reaffirm a global commitment to equitable access to care and improved survival for all. This year's theme, Every Story is Unique, Every Journey Matters. They explain they chose that theme because every diagnosis is personal, and each is a story of courage, resilience, and hope. The WHO says in 2022, around 2.3 million women were diagnosed, and another 670,000 died from the disease. The organization created the Global Breast Cancer Initiative in 2021. It has two pillars. The first is health promotion and early detection. The second, timely diagnosis, with the target of patients receiving a diagnosis within 60 days of initial presentation. They also note the five-year survival rate in high-income countries exceeds 90%. That drops down to 40% in a country like South Africa. For more health news, go to foxnewshealth.com. House Call for Health. I'm Lisa Brady, Fox News.
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12: Welcome back to the Ricky Matthews Show from the Citizens Bank Studio. We're live today from Town Green in Biloxi for Cruising the Coast. We love being here this time of year. It's a great opportunity to celebrate coastal Mississippi. I see my friend Fofo Gillich sitting over there.
13: Yeah, Fofo's out there.
12: And Hugh Keating's with me now, my good friend Hugh Keating, the mayor of the city of Gulfport. And it's a great event, Hugh.
13: Oh, my gosh. Every year is special. And people look forward to it, and they come from all parts of the country and just enjoy what we've got to offer down here. And the entire coastal Mississippi is involved. It's such a special thing. It's a beautiful thing.
12: It's the ultimate kind of bringing us all together.
13: Yeah,
12: so, you know, each town sort of inherits or has pride for the thing that's taking place in their town, and the cumulatively bringing them all together into this Coastal Mississippi event. There's nothing like it in America.
13: Not that I'm aware of.
12: No.
13: They may be number one car show in the country.

0: victory for what, 6-7 years running and growing.
1: Yeah,
0: and I think we're close to hitting the record this year,
1: yeah,
0: in spite of what weather we had on the front end of it.
1: Yeah,
0: but it's just it takes a humongous effort,
1: yeah,
0: from a lot of people and great volunteers,
1: yeah,
0: and business people in the community and the governmental entities and our public safety.
1: Yeah.
0: It's just a wonderful thing.
2: You think about Woody, he's got, you know, three people on his staff.
0: Yeah.
2: Then you think about the volunteers that through the car clubs and through the cities and through various other organizations, the way each mayor and his staff, the way the counties, man, it takes a lot of coordination, a lot of people working together. But when you bring it all together, it creates this 30-year celebration of Cruising the Coast. That's incredible to think about, isn't
0: it? It's amazing. Jones Park, of course, is Cruise Central in Gulfport. Couldn't be a better venue for it. And gotten so many positive comments from people coming in from Minnesota, Wisconsin, Nebraska. I try and make it a point to meet people,
1: yeah,
0: and ask where they're from and how long they've been coming. And talked to a couple yesterday that were from Minnesota, and I said, how long have you been coming? It's been 5 years, and you know, that car we just got out of, we're going to sell. And every year we come, we sell the car we came in, well, or pulled, mm-hmm, and then we buy another one. And I love the commerce.
2: That's
0: fantastic.
2: Yeah, yeah. As we have learned in years past, Woody has told many stories about this, but people who come here from those places,
0: yeah,
2: sometimes actually end up relocating here or buying a second home here. They end up falling in love with. How can you not fall in love with this place?
0: It's special. I'm personally familiar with several transactions that resulted from people coming to Cruising the Coast. A couple of people from Kentucky, they bought property in Gulfport, so I'm sure that happens everywhere on the coast because we have so many beautiful cities.
2: Hugh, it's so ironic in a way for me to be sitting here with you because I'm looking over at the tent for Coastal Mississippi Tourism. You were the longtime legal counsel for that organization.
0: 37
2: you,
0: years.
2: You didn't have to be you didn't have to be mayor. Like Brent and like George Schlogel and like Billy Hughes all had great careers. You had a great career. But you just decided, it's my turn to give back.
0: It was a calling.
2: Yeah.
0: It was a calling.
2: Isn't it awesome to be able to have that opportunity?
0: I'm very fortunate and blessed. And, I would like to give while I've got time to give it. And God willing, I'll have an opportunity to continue.
2: Yeah. Even though I retired back in 2016, and I really didn't plan to work again, I was fooling myself, to be honest with you.
0: Yeah.
2: But this opportunity, I figure I'm going to continue to do this show and make my contribution in whatever way, mm-hmm, I can make it as long as I have my health. And why wouldn't we do that? I mean, that's what makes us complete as human beings.
0: Well, it's kind of what we got trained to do.
2: It is.
0: And the path along the way, it just prepared us for it.
2: You know, it really did.
0: Without any plans for it happening the way it did, it evolved.
2: Yeah.
0: And we're just, you know, we're so lucky to live where we do and have the resources and assets that we have, and I'm just very fortunate to be able to be involved in it.
2: Well, you had the opportunity to work with Rick Carter and Terry Green back in the day when we were going through the whole thought about Dockside Gaming and the role you played in all that as an attorney. Very, very noted. I've given that history before.
0: Yeah.
2: I think it's very, very important. Your years practice here and giving back to the community in different ways. Again, your involvement in Coastal Mississippi Tourism. Why would you not take the sum total of all that wisdom and continue to use it? I mean, why wouldn't you do that?
0: Well, I just had to.
2: Yeah.
0: You know, the opportunity presented itself. I didn't go looking for it, and had some great guidance and consultations with some people that were leaders in the community. And you know, the stars lined up.
2: Yeah.
0: And sometimes you just don't expect those kind of things to occur, but they did, and I'm grateful that I have this opportunity.
2: Well, I mentioned to Judy Young a minute ago, the beach has never looked better.
0: Oh, yeah.
2: I was in Jones Park for the Heart Walk recently,
0: yeah,
2: and my goodness, did it look good, man. I mean, it's just clean, and the greenery is so green, and the pavilion's doing its thing.
0: That's a special place.
2: It is
0: a special venue. We're very, very fortunate. And you know, Cruise Central under the Barksdale Pavilion. We were there yesterday, and the energy in there was, you know, fantastic. So,
2: you know, Hurricane Katrina did a lot, but it created opportunity.
0: It did.
2: And one of the beautiful things that it rose up from that ash,
0: yep,
2: was what we have today.
0: The Phoenix.
2: Park.
0: Yeah, absolutely.
2: It's truly amazing. Yeah. Andreas Duane, the father of new urbanism, said when he drove down 25th Avenue to Highway 90, he saw this gem of a welcome sign, even with all the destruction. Yeah. And we're seeing that today. Yeah. And it's just awesome to be able to take part in all that.
0: It's a gateway.
2: It is the gateway.
0: The gateway to the state.
2: Yeah. So. Hugh Keating, Mayor of the City of Gulfport, my friend. It's been a pleasure to spend time with you, my friend.
0: Absolutely.
2: Thanks for coming down
0: here. Oh, thank you for inviting me, Rick. Yeah, it's always a pleasure.
2: You bet.
0: Anytime, buddy.
2: Listen, thank you for joining us. Enjoy cruising the coast. Stay focused on the 4 o'clock advisory this afternoon. Have a great day.

0: News. I'm CJ Papa. Hearing in the case of Krista Pike, convicted in the 1995 stabbing, torture, and mutilation killing of 19-year-old Colleen Slemmer.
1: Attorneys for Krista Pike are asking the judge to order the Tennessee Department of Correction to preserve evidence on the failed attempt to execute their client a week after she survived two rounds of lethal injection. Pike's lawyers say she is awake and speaking at a hospital, but they say her arms have burns and blisters from the botched execution process.
0: Fox's Jonathan Seri, third trip to Texas in a month for President Trump. Today is traveling to San Antonio to sort for votes for the Attorney General Ken Paxton, battling Democrat James Tallarico for a spot in the U.S. Senate. Watching the Gulf of America, that's where tropical storm Isaias is gaining strength and poised to become the first hurricane in the Atlantic hurricane season. 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
5: 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The suspect, who was wanted for a drive-by shooting in Crystal Springs, was taken into custody in Ridgeland on Monday. According to police, 24-year-old Patrician Swenson was located at an apartment complex. Officers were able to persuade him to surrender without incident. There were no injuries. Investigators believe he's responsible for a drive-by shooting about 3 months ago that left three men injured. According to WLBT, Swenson is originally from Yazoo County, where he was convicted of murder when he was 14. He'd served 8 years of a 24-year sentence and was out of prison on parole.
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5: Over 10,000 car enthusiasts registered for Cruising the Coast this year, but there's no doubt the number of participants is much higher. Judy Young is the executive director of Coastal Mississippi Tourism.
8: I was up and down the road to 49 to Jackson a couple of times, and I will tell you that it's not just the coast that benefits. Between $3.5 and $6 million impact up and down those thoroughfares for the coasties, I guess. The cruising the coasties will come down. And so it impacts the entire state.
5: Tropical storm Isaias is forecast to make landfall as a Category 2 hurricane on Friday. Some of the cruisers may end up leaving earlier than expected.
8: Obviously, one of our priorities is to keep the public informed and our partners in tourism informed. Very important for us all to be on the same page.
5: It's still too early to tell where the tropical storm will make landfall.
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0: Good morning, everyone. Welcome to Midday Super Talk Mississippi. I'm your host, Gerard Gibbert, on location on Highway 90 at the Biloxi Town Green. It's Cruising the Coast, the 30th annual Cruising the Coast. We'll be guiding you through the middle of your day with facts, fodder, and fine music on this
1: hump day.
0: What's happening up there, Rhino?
2: Oh, not too terribly much. Just enjoying this cooler morning weather.
0: Yeah, it was delightful this morning. We kick things off this morning with the host of the Ricky Matthews Show, Ricky Matthews. All right, Ricky, you just wrapped up your show down here. Saw you interview Gulfport Mayor Pugh Keating, of course, Biloxi Mayor Fofo Gillich. Big event for those guys and all the coastal communities, the entire coastal region. And I had to drive down this morning, couldn't come in last night. And as soon as I got to 110 there, the traffic with a bunch of those classic vehicles. Pretty cool to see them just driving along the highways.
3: Isn't it awesome? People have so much pride. Yeah. So much pride.
0: All shined up, ready to go. Just look at this huge crowd here. They have a passion for these vehicles. And, you know, as the saying goes, they don't make them like this anymore, do they?
3: No, they don't. They don't. And here, listen, we talked a little bit about the hurricane situation as well. Yeah. And literally, they just issued a hurricane watch for the northern Gulf from Bay St. Louis, Mississippi to Indian Pass, Florida.
0: Okay.
3: So we're going to watch that. The current trajectory has it east of here, but we'll know more later this afternoon. But
0: yeah.
3: Block party goes on.
0: Beautiful today.
3: Everything is going on.
0: Yeah.
3: And people can, you know, make decisions later today after we know a little bit more.
0: Yeah. Well, it certainly doesn't appear to have deterred those who like to drive their classic vehicles right here behind us on Highway 90 on the Beach Boulevard.
3: Yeah.
0: They're all over the place.
3: I get here a little early because my show starts at 9, so I get this opportunity to walk around. I get to talk to a few people.
0: Yeah.
3: And you said it. We've already alluded to it. But the amazing pride, not only in the cars, but the pride in just being here and being part of this event. People, look at everybody smiling. Everybody enjoys being here.
0: It's a common bond.
3: It really is.
0: That's pretty cool when you think about all these folks. They share this love of these classic vehicles.
3: Yeah. No doubt.
0: Yeah.
3: No doubt.
0: And in doing so, they all accumulate here at what I believe is now the largest car show in the country, right?
3: Yeah.
0: Has been for a few years.
3: Like USA Today said, the best car show in America, like 7 years in a row.
0: Yeah.
3: And what's really cool and important about this year, you've heard Woody talk about this, is the 30th year, so they're doing an economic study.
0: Yep.
3: And the economic study they do, Gerard, is really cool because they're literally talking to people, asking them, where did you spend your money? How much money did you spend? And when they roll all that up, you know, it was already in the mid 30 million range.
0: Yeah.
3: It's going to be well north of 40 million this year.
0: Well, no better way to conduct a survey than to do it on the street with the actual people that, where are you from? You came from out of town, we know that. Or you could be from within the state, somewhere else, and you traveled here, and you're staying in the hotels, and you're buying stuff, merchandise in the shops, eating in the restaurants, and all of that generates lots of economic activity
3: for
0: the Mississippi Gulf Coast.
3: It does. The way that the cities work together is really awesome. Each city of coastal Mississippi has its own little venue, the thing that's happening at those cities. People like these people will decide, hey, I'm gonna go make Long Beach or Waveland or let's say Pascagoula or Biloxi or Gulfport or Long Beach or you name the city. I'm going to make that my base station.
0: Yeah.
3: But then I'm going to go over to Biloxi today and enjoy the block party, and then I'll go back to my base station. It's so cool the way that works. They get to actually cruise at a cruising event.
0: It is pretty cool, and that was Woody's vision.
3: It is.
0: Woody Bailey, of course, who was the conceiver of this event, shall we say. We'll talk to him later on the program. But that was his idea. It was kind of wanted to relive those days of his teenage years, where that's what we used to do. Of course, gas was 15 cents a gallon back then.
3: But you know, when we first started this event, I was at the Sun Herald, and it was important for us to try to figure out how can we get people to come here during what was really traditionally a slow time of the year.
0: Yeah.
3: And then when the casinos opened up, the way that all this kind of works together to create such a wonderful economic engine, it's awesome. Incidentally, I walked around with Woody a couple of years ago, and I mentioned at the beginning of my show, but Woody's like walking with Elvis in this group. They all know him. And, yeah, he's a popular dude with this crowd.
0: Isn't
3: so many
0: so
3: of these
0: cool?
3: people have been coming back year after year after year. You know, this is like a second home to them.
0: And you know they are appreciative for his creation of this.
3: Oh,
0: I mean,
3: yeah.
0: It really goes back to him and some friends. He talks about that, history of that. And they know it. And so it gives them a chance to showcase these beautiful vehicles. But more importantly, just to enjoy the passion, the camaraderie, the fellowship of other people that think like they do and love these cars.
3: Yeah, I parked right across the street at Hard Rock, and people were opening up their trunks and taking out their ice chests and on that ice they bought somewhere. What's in that ice chest they bought somewhere?
0: Yeah.
3: Judy Young mentioned that she was at a grocery store in Pas Christian, and people from the cruising were in the grocery store just you know, stocking up.
0: That's
3: what we want. And then
0: that's
3: of course
0: exactly
3: the restaurants are extremely busy. The hotels are doing well.
0: Gotta be.
3: That's what this event is all about.
0: Well, and that's exactly right. And so it's a combination of let's have some great fellowship, social time, and just interacting with other people that share this love of these vehicles, and let's help out these merchants, these shops, these restaurants. They all benefit from this as well.
3: They really do. They really do. And one of the great benefits of this thing is that everybody's posting on social media.
0: Yeah.
3: They're sharing it with their friends and their families, and that's getting shared. So that there's a lot of, you say earned media. You know, lots happening here as it relates to just people telling their story of their personal experience to the people who follow them. And then, of course, the car magazines and car TV shows, they're all well represented here as well. So
0: sure.
3: When you add it all up, there's a lot of attention.
0: Pretty big deal.
3: A lot of attention.
0: And it's always kind of neat to talk to the folks that come from out of state, other countries, as a matter of fact, many of whom have never been here. They're blown away, impressed.
3: Yep.
0: And then there's some that said, I liked it so much down here, I decided to uproot from my current home and move here into the area.
3: Yeah, they have.
0: Well.
3: Yeah, there's story after story, in fact, of people buying second homes or deciding just to literally relocate here. Can you imagine? What a great economic marketing plan to actually show it to them through cruising the coast and have them fall in love with it and decide to make this their second home or their primary residence, actually.
0: Well, you, of course, a resident of the area. You speak to local leaders on a regular basis, business folks, et cetera. The coast appears to be a thriving region of our state. What's your sense of it?
3: It's an economic engine. I mean, you think about on one end, you've got Ingalls and Bollinger and Chevron as that bookend, and then Stennis Space Center and the blue chip industries that are part of that, and gaming and hospitality and all of that. And now what you see is the Gulf Coast Business Council beginning to really embrace a leadership role to begin to really think about what are our priorities as a region.
0: Yeah.
3: Thinking of that as a region, so we can figure out, as you know, the limited resources we have, how can we target them in a way that produces $11 billion worth of economic development like they did in the Golden Triangle. So we're an economic engine. We're doing it really well. We've got a lot of eggs in the gaming and hospitality bucket and the military bucket, you think about the building of ships that we're doing at Ingalls. We want to diversify the economy, so there's some real opportunities here to do that. And when you have a coastal community, think people really want to live here. So those two things kind of go hand in hand, and the opportunity for us going forward is very significant.
0: Well, there's been some times in the past, I think you would acknowledge, and you've been outspoken about this, where the various communities were acted a bit unilaterally, shall we say, and a bit isolated from each other.
3: Yeah.
0: But they seem to be collaborating a great deal more, and
3: I think
0: we're benefiting from that.
3: Yeah, I think, in a way, Katrina really began a process. When the Governor's Commission came together, we created the Gulf Coast Business Council as a result of that. Roland Weeks, who was the publisher of the Sun Herald before me and my mentor, used to say that Jackson didn't have to pay much attention to the coast of Mississippi because we're too busy fighting amongst ourselves. We just nullified each other's voices. You're seeing a lot more unity today than you've ever seen.
0: Yeah. That's absolutely true. And before you go here, would you ever thought this place would have rebuilt the way it did after Katrina?
3: Isn't it an incredible
0: it's
3: story?
0: Incredible. I still can't help but think about that.
3: I think we had a plan. I think that's what's important. Haley Barbour was an incredible leader.
0: Yeah.
3: The Governor's Commission group, over 1,000 people working together to develop a plan. The support from Congress, you know, bipartisan support we got from Congress.
0: Yep.
3: You know, could we accomplish that today?
0: I'm not sure.
3: I don't think. I'm worried about that.
0: I'd put a 50-50 on that one.
3: I'm worried about that. I'm not sure we would be able to come together the way we did back then.
0: No, but it's wonderful. Congratulations to all the great folks here on the Mississippi Gulf Coast. They make us proud. And Woody Bailey and all the folks involved behind the scenes in pulling this fabulous, best in the country event off. Ricky Matthews, host of the Ricky Matthews Show, has been our guest. We're coming right back with Paige Roberts. She is the President, CEO, Jackson Chamber of Commerce. Appreciate it, Ricky.
3: Thank you, my friend.
0: Thank you for coming on. We're stepping aside, coming right back.
1: This is Fox on Health. It's important for young people, especially in adolescence, to build healthy relationships with their peers. Experts say a life without those positive connections can expose them to potential mental health challenges. The World Health Organization defines adolescence as the phase of life between childhood and adulthood, from ages 10 to 19, calling it a unique stage of human development and an important time for laying the foundations of good health. Hannah Schachter, an associate professor of psychology at Wayne State University, says relationships are a key part of an adolescent's well-being, and those with positive friendships tend to show lower risk for things like depression, even physical health symptoms or academic difficulties, both in the short term and sometimes even into adulthood. She also says one potential positive from social media is that it's another way for young people to interact and build connections. For more health news, go to foxnewshealth.com. I'm Lisa Brady with Fox on Health.
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0: Right on cue there, because it's cruising the coast, and that's where we are. The beautiful Mississippi Gulf Coast. We're at the Biloxi Town Green for the 30th annual Cruising the Coast. We're pleased to welcome now Paige Roberts, President and CEO of the Jackson County Chamber of Commerce. Paige, thanks for coming on. Appreciate it.
1: Thank you for having me.
0: Yeah, so it's hard to believe year 30.
1: I know, right? We're hardly old enough to remember this.
0: That means that the cars that were brand new the first year this thing kicked off are now antiques. They qualify for the antique tag. I wonder if anybody's thought about that.
1: What does that make us?
0: I don't know. Old?
1: Yeah, antiques as well.
0: That's fine, but we still have respect for these beautiful vehicles and of course, the people that, as Ricky Matthews said, they're so proud, and they should be, of the way they have preserved these vehicles, and they get them all polished up, shined up, ready to go, and they drive them right here to cruise at the coast for everybody to enjoy.
1: Yes, they are so beautiful. We were joking about being antiques, but if I look this good when I'm that age, I'll be so happy. But they take such good care,
0: they
1: and
0: really
1: they're
0: do.
1: So beautiful. And it is such a reminder of life gone by, of yesteryear,
0: yeah.
1: and what cars mean to us in our pop culture.
0: Yeah, they're absolutely. And for me, it harkens me back to when I was a teenager in grade school. Many of these vehicles, I remember, you know, I always just loved to see them and thought, man, one day I want to have one of those, you know. So,
1: did you go on a date in a couple of them?
0: Oh, yeah, and they're like so wide, you know. So you could like bring your whole class. You could like quadruple date. You could fit them in there.
1: That's right.
0: No, but it's so cool. And so neat, and many of them, of course, were not automatic. You know, so kind of lost the art of driving a stick shift.
1: And you know, that reminds me, Gerard. My high school boyfriend drove a '69 Mach 1 Mustang.
0: There you go.
1: As he used to say, with his hair on fire, and that stick, and there were only lap belts. Oh, it made my mother crazy.
0: Like a motor with a saddle on it is kind of what it was. Yeah. I remember those, man.
1: Driven by a preacher's kid, even worse.
0: That's awesome. So, Paige, of course, being involved with the Jackson County Chamber of Commerce, this is a huge shot in the arm to the economy of the coast, including Jackson County.
1: The entire coast. And, you know, I also sit on the Coastal Mississippi Tourism Commission.
0: Right.
1: And, you know, we have 30 years, which

0: great. You know, the 10 cars are a couple hundred cars to 10,000.
1: Yeah.
0: And we ingest new... or insert rather new events all the time, like Buffett and Bumpers, as an homage to Jimmy Buffett and Pascagoula and his roots there.
1: Right.
0: We have the sock hop party in downtown Ocean Springs.
1: Right.
0: Yesterday was a beautiful day for the riverfront in Moss Point. Just a beautiful place to enjoy such beautiful nature, because that's what coastal Mississippi is known for.
1: No doubt about it. So from all accounts and indications, Paige, the economy of the coast is actually doing quite well. It's quite robust.
0: Yes, and you can tell that by the continual ribbon cuttings that we have
1: as a
0: chamber. We're opening new restaurants. We're opening new boutiques, new small businesses, but just all kinds of places to create real memories and experiences for our visitors.
1: Yeah. No, that's awesome, and you've got a diversified economy here on the Mississippi Gulf Coast as well. Ricky Matthews just alluded to that, from having Chevron and Ingalls to our east, all the way across the coast to the west. We've got the Stennis Space Center and a whole bunch in between.
0: What we call it is the cranes and the cranes, because the juxtaposition of our natural environment with our man-made industrial environment,
1: I like that.
0: It's really just merges so beautifully here because of a continued respect for it. As you said, the respect for these cars and the history that they bring us, but also the respect for the land and the revenue.
1: Yeah. Oh, absolutely. That's so true. And jobs appear to be plentiful. The unemployment rate is low. Folks are working. The tax revenue, mainly because of the sales tax revenue, is in the diversion that goes to the municipality, remains strong across the coastal communities.
0: Yes, and while we love all of these visitors, we love the stories even more of hearing that they came down here and decided to become residents and not visitors.
1: I was just talking about that with Ricky, because in my years of doing the show here, we always encounter someone that says, yeah, I fell in love with the place on my first visit, and I decided to just bag up and move here.
0: Yes, I was in a restaurant the other day and heard these two ladies visiting, and they said, oh, what a sweet town, because everyone is so hospitable.
1: Yeah.
0: We are the hospitality state.
1: It's what we're known for.
0: And it's not by accident.
1: No, 100%.
0: It is by design, and it is our people, because, Gerard, you can saddle up to the bar right over here at Mary Mahoney's, grab something to eat, be from somewhere else, meet a local, and before you know it, they've invited you to a crawfish boil on Sunday.
1: That is absolutely so true. I've traveled the country. I don't know that there's any state that is as welcoming and hospitable to visitors as the state of Mississippi.
0: And people do not realize the beauty until
1: totally.
0: They get here.
1: Yeah, that's absolutely true. And the diversity of the landscape from the coast all the way up to the Tennessee line and all points in between, that is kind of unique and makes the state special in that respect.
0: Yes, and I think the diversity of our people and how we live so well together and enjoying each
1: Agreed.
0: Other's differences, celebrating our commonalities, and just eating well.
1: Yeah, that's a good point. And like the nation overall, we are indeed a melting pot of diverse cultures. And if you look at the coast and who settled the coast versus who settled the Delta, Central Mississippi, Northeast, different but all bound and all united under that same sort of aligned Mississippi culture.
0: Yes, and we also have a strong military presence, as you know, and that brings a cosmopolitan feel and sense to the coast, because people come here, they end up retiring here, or raising their families here. So,
1: it's a good point. And not far north of us, hour and a half or so, you got Camp Shelby.
0: Mm-hmm.
1: And good grief, folks from all over the world have trained at that camp.
0: Mm-hmm.
1: And I've learned in doing the show up there that during World War II, it was, of course, established as a training facility, had land all the way down to the coast.
0: And the construction battalion, the CBs.
1: Yeah, that's right. Forget about that.
0: Right. And they are located here in Gulfport,
1: that's
0: National
1: right.
0: Guard. We have a very strong patriotism here. We build those ships at Ingalls, as you said, and
1: right.
0: Bollinger.
1: Yep.
0: They're doing the ice cutters for the Coast Guard. Ingalls is doing the Navy ships.
1: Just got some new contracts, right?
0: Yes.
1: Yep.
0: Oh, yes, we...

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1: Restaurants and bars and shops and an Amtrak stop. So can go from New Orleans to Mobile. As you know, there are four stops in Mississippi, and Pascagoula, the flagship city,
2: is
1: one of them.
2: Yeah. How's that going? Are folks using it?
1: Yes. I was at the depot, which has been renovated into a fabulous restaurant. It's just so great, the Chandelier Depot. It's also Brews the Chandelier Beer. And I was there last night and watched people get off the train.
2: That's awesome.
1: Yeah, it was awesome. Just there's the Amtrak right on the other side of the window.
2: You know, that dovetails well to all these classic cars here.
1: Yes.
2: Well, right?
1: Yes.
2: That was primary means of travel
1: back in those days. And so as advanced as we become technologically, we do still cling to that nostalgic way of travel. And as we know, trains are just getting faster. But the trains, the automobiles, I mean, Route 66, you know, the nostalgia that goes with that, and old Highway 90 is just a beautiful drive from Louisiana Alabama.
2: Well, Mississippi and America have a very rich history to celebrate and to preserve. We appreciate you coming on. Paige Roberts, the president and CEO of the Jackson County Chamber of Commerce. Thanks for coming on, Paige.
1: Thank you, Gerard.
2: Appreciate that. We got the mayor of Biloxi, Mississippi, coming on with us next. Mayor Fofo Gillett. Stay with us. We're at Cruising the Coast, the 30th edition of Cruising the Coast. We're at the Biloxi Town Green. Come by and see us. Stay with us.
3: 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Enjoy the sunshine today. Clear skies going to warm up near 90 degrees. Partly cloudy skies are expected tonight with the northeast winds at 5 to 10 miles per hour and overnight low around 69 degrees. Sunny and mostly clear for Thursday. Going to be windy tomorrow, 10 to 15 mile per hour winds with a high around 87 degrees. 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

0: I'm Kelly Bennett for SuperTalk Mississippi News, brought to you by Mama Justice. If you've been injured and need legal representation, call Mama Justice for a free consultation at 662-883-6262. The suspect, who was wanted for a drive-by shooting in Crystal Springs, was taken into custody in Ridgeland on Monday. According to police, 24-year-old Patrician Swenson was located at an apartment complex. Officers were able to persuade him to surrender without incident. There were no injuries. Investigators believe he's responsible for a drive-by shooting about 3 months ago that left three men injured. According to WLBT, Swenson is originally from Yazoo County, where he was convicted of murder when he was 14. He'd served 8 years of a 24-year sentence and was out of prison on parole.
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0: Back, everyone. It's middays from Biloxi, Mississippi at the Biloxi Town Green. We are right here on Highway 90 for the 30th annual Cruising the Coast, 30th annual edition of this Best in the Nation Classic Car Show, and we welcome now the mayor of Biloxi, Mayor Fofo Gillage. Mr. Mayor, good to see you, sir. Thanks
1: good
0: for coming
1: to see you,
0: on.
1: Gerard. Happy to be here, man. I'm telling you, what a beautiful day. Hope it stays that way for another couple of days, if
0: fantastic.
1: You know what I mean.
0: Yeah, absolutely. But, you know, fantastic weather.
1: Again, and cool cars and cool people with the cool cars, and happy to be here and happy that they're happy.
0: Well, it's got to be quite a joy for you, Mayor, to have all these people, many of whom have never been to the Mississippi Gulf Coast, right here in the heart of it in Biloxi, and they see just how great the city of Biloxi is and the Mississippi Gulf Coast is.
1: Right. I mean, as a matter of fact, one of my choices as far as cars are some folks from Idaho, 1940 Cadillac limousine. First time that it had been intended to come, but this was the first year, and they're just loving it. And of course, we're loving it. Everybody loves it because that's we take a lot of care in putting our best foot forward, you know?
0: Yeah. So everything that we got going on here today, of course, results in lots of economic... I'm gonna pull this up for you a little bit. There you go.
1: Okay.
0: Economic activity as well, and we were just talking to Paige Roberts about that. She, of course, the president, CEO of the Jackson County Chamber of Commerce, and Ricky Matthews we had on prior to that. And just going through the incredible economic activity, the shot in the economy this thing is, and originally designed, right, kind of fit in between Mardi Gras and Christmas, and here we are.
1: Again, the genius part of the situation, it was designed to fill the gap, and it certainly did that. Maybe.
0: So, and I agree. So yeah. we got folks that are staying in the hotels, and they're eating in the restaurants, and they're spending money in the shops, doing all the above, and that, of course, generates revenue for city, the county.
1: Absolutely, and I think all our time, our choice is to get them here once, and the product will sell itself, you know.
0: Yes.
1: So, and that's you know, it does its job every year for 30 years. Wow, and it's, you know, that's way cool, too.
0: Well, we were just talking to Paige about every year we end up talking to somebody that said, yeah, I came down and fell in love with the place and decided to make it my home.
1: Yep. That's awesome. That's pretty much the same thing we say when people retire from Keesler, especially these colonels and generals. Man, if you don't want to retire here, I haven't done my job. But we've been very successful with folks wanting to stay once they've experienced, you know, our coast and Biloxi in particular for us.
0: Yeah. No, absolutely. Totally understand that. Tell us about the city. How are we doing?
1: We're doing good. We've just passed our budget, which is always a joy and challenge. So we just got 11 more months of FY year. So, but no, it is what it is, and who knows what new conditions pop and everything. Just like the stock market, you don't know what impacts what.
0: Right.
1: But we've had enough experience to know we can get through it.
0: Yeah. Well, I think that's right as well. So there's lots of buzz about maybe adjusting, reforming property taxes. I'm sure you've seen that. There's some statewide leaders that have called some reforms there. A lot of people would like to see their bills go down. Of course, a little over half of that revenue goes to the school districts. The cities get a smaller piece of that. The counties as well rely to a great extent on that, plus car tax, ad valorem taxes.
1: No doubt. That is all part of the economics of living here. And again, from a public entity, from our generation of revenue, we were like, for me in particular, I'm not saying anything, but we need to be more business-like in, for instance, our revenue and returns on sales tax. I mean, the state gets the big part of that. Any sales tax money, any gaming tax money.
0: Right.
1: We just want to give me a little incentive so we can do better and not be solid on, no, you're never going to change that.
0: Yeah.
1: We're going to need you and I in the business. I had salesmen that sell all over the country, and their numbers say 35%. But guess what? If you get to a little click up there, now you get 40% of that gap.
0: Yeah.
1: 50%. Give me some incentive to make it better.
0: Yeah, sure. A little motivation. Incentives, I think, produce better outcomes than punishments do.
1: That's
0: every
1: right.
0: day of the
1: That's
0: week.
1: Right.
0: So, what's on your radar that you're talking to your delegation, your legislative delegation,
1: well,
0: about going into the 27th session?
1: Well, you know, it is. It's a challenge because a lot of things are going to be not on the table as far as taxes and some other ways to distribute.
0: Election year.
1: Election year. So that's challenging, but at least getting positioned for 28 and figuring out, you know, what's best for us. I mean, taxes and you know, we haven't. Because of the gaming revenue and his perception that, you know, we're on top of the world. But, you know, who's on top of the world is the state of Mississippi when it comes to, you know, $133 million. They get the first $88
0: million. Right.
1: But I just need, you know, have a way. I mean, if we do better, we will do better, not at the same pace.
0: Yeah.
1: But just generally, how can we set up things so we can support another 60, 70,000 people in my 8,000 hotel rooms? That's why we have, you know, overtime. $358,000 for us on an event like this.
0: Wow.
1: And, you know, and the only the incentive is sales tax revenue, diversion.
0: Yeah. Have you possibly proposed an increase in the diversion? Is that a discussion you've had?
1: Well, through MML, you know, we're actually putting some things, but I think the way to do this, especially to the legislature, you know, you and I are in business. We know what kicks people, motivates people to make more money is incentive, and we have never heard any kind of step up or, you know, take 90% of your average revenue, and if you above that, this is diversion is a little bit stronger.
0: Yeah,
1: and
0: I got you.
1: And keep it rolling average. I'm not trying. You know, they
0: just
1: will
0: like a progressive sort of structure.
1: Absolutely, and they will make money.
0: Okay, well, that makes sense. When the state does better, you do a little better.
1: That's right. So, when we do better, the state does.
0: Well, that's true.

0: place. That's right. Absolutely. So, okay, well, that makes sense. How about your organization chart, your staffing? How are you doing there? You doing pretty good?
1: Well, always a challenge in public works and public safety to keep people. You know, we don't pay at the rates of, we try to stay ahead of inflation, of course, but it is always is a challenge. And we wind up with vacancies because people are retiring, but also people don't want to be policemen, don't want to be, firemen at the rates and possibilities you can do in not only other places, but, in other industries.
0: Yeah.
1: That's a challenge.
0: Yeah. It absolutely is. Inflation, of course, is an issue as
1: right.
0: well.
1: It's 25.4% inflation. And revenues didn't keep pace with that.
0: Yeah.
1: So even though it's significant, but it still doesn't meet the inflation that we see when we buy, things like gas.
0: Yeah, the president and the governors, just signed waivers allowing the use of dyed diesel on roads. So you're avoiding the federal excise tax and state excise tax, about 48 cents.
1: Yeah,
0: that's a little bit of relief, but it's 90 days.
1: Yeah. Well, see, you never know. We need some long-term, and we can fight the short-term if we know long-term we have a better outlook.
0: Yeah.
1: Know? At least from my perspective.
0: Yeah, sure. What about new economic development, new investments, anything along those lines going on in the city?
1: Right. We're looking at some things with Etal Visit, actually doing some sea glider and some electric helicopter kind of operations, and but also just building. We got some possible additional casinos. Black Marlin just passed its last zoning problem last night, or zoning issues, but hotels. You see, hotels always they don't put up anything without a really business plan or return on investment, and so we see a lot of activity. We've got about 2,000 homes under construction or getting ready to come online at least.
0: Good.
1: It's growing, but it doesn't grow fast enough.
0: When it
1: comes to wages and salaries. And even, some of the strains that PERS put on you. We 17% a while back. Now it's probably reached 19.8.
0: Yeah.
1: That's for, pay somebody $100, or you owe somebody else $19 out of that $100.
0: And the actuaries want to see that increase to around 27%, something like that.
1: Right. So that will drive you, when it's easy to do it privatized, it's going to drive you away from public doing the work.
0: Yeah. So that's you hear that a lot, that a lot of in particular municipalities are using subcontracted labor the contention is they're just doing that to avoid all the overhead associated,
1: right.
0: the burden associated with every dollar of payroll.
1: That's it.
0: Yeah. So it makes sense. But Mayor, appreciate you coming on. Congratulations once again, 30th edition of Cruising the Coast, a fantastic success. We're going to pray and hope that the weather stays out of the way here so we can have a good weekend.
1: Amen to that. So, okay, Gerard, thank
0: appreciate
1: you, man.
0: Appreciate it, Mayor. Thank you, sir.
1: Good luck, Tarter.
0: Yep, appreciate it.
1: Bye-bye.
0: Yep. Mayor Fofo Gillich of Biloxi has been our guest. Coming right back with Austin Sumrall, chef and owner of White Pillars. Stay with us.

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4: Talk AgriNews Network, and here's your morning ag report. U.S. Senator Cindy Hyde-Smith is looking to help boost Mississippi's farm economy by promoting policies that would add to the number of existing cotton gins.
5: In 1991, there were 181 cotton gins in Mississippi. In 2000, there were only 62 gins, and the total number of cotton gins in Mississippi is down to 33. So that is so significant. I can remember as a child seeing the bumper stickers, cotton is king. It's not king anymore.
4: Building more cotton gins would also play a role in the Trump administration's efforts to prioritize American-made products.
5: We can bring that back, and there's no reason why we shouldn't. It's a tremendous economic impact associated with those figures.
4: Be sure to keep up with AgriNews in Mississippi by heading on over to supertalk.fm.
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0: Welcome back, everyone. It's Middays from Biloxi. It's Cruising the Coast, the 30th edition. 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Hotel Legends, classic cars outside, old Hollywood inside. And it's our pleasure to welcome now Austin Sumrall. He's the chef, oh man, I couldn't get it out. The chef of of White Pillars, and also the owner of White Pillars. So Austin, last time you and I talked, we were talking about some stuff that was affecting the industry that you were concerned about, and from a cost input perspective, how's that going these days?
1: Well, you know, I think Mississippi's kind of made a big push towards local seafood. I think that's what we were talking about last time.
0: Yeah, we were.
1: And I think it's made a big difference. You know, prices are still high, but

0: At least the people have kind of embraced the idea of making sure that we support our local fishermen and things like that, and
1: yeah.
0: that we're putting the right things on the plate.
1: Yeah, I saw some hats running around in the Neshoba County Fair. The Coast folks had on like "Make Seafood Great Again" or something like that. So
0: I like that
1: promoting this this idea. Overall, how's business been?
0: You know, it's really good. We had a fantastic summer. You know, once school kind of starts back, everything slows down a little bit in the hospitality industry.
1: Yeah.
0: Really, kind of this event to me kind of kicks off like what I feel like is our like holiday season, like now through December, and that's kind of when we get back off to the races and get everything amped all back up.
1: Yeah, well, that's awesome. So, labor, how you doing there? You staffed up?
0: I am just very lucky in that I have a great team. Both restaurants and the hotel, we have really, really good people that work for us. And I think, you know, that's you know, maybe a kind of a culture thing too. But we're lucky in that.
1: Sure.
0: We have great staff.
1: Well, you treat people right, they tend to stick around.
0: That's right.
1: And that you must be doing that, so that's great. Anything on the horizon, on the radar? Any plans you can share with us for perhaps expanding the restaurant?
0: Well,
1: another one somewhere else?
0: So the most recent thing that we've done is that we did a kind of chef consulting thing where we helped build a menu and train a staff over in Pascagoula. So Chandelier expanded over there, the brewery from Gulfport, and they've got Shandy Depot over in Pascagoula now. It's a really cool small microbrewery with a very good menu that we helped put together and put over there. So that's our most recent thing that we've done. You know, I've always got my ear to the ground on what might be the next thing, so I don't have anything that I can necessarily announce yet. But,
1: okay.
0: But you know, we're excited. We got a lot of stuff going on at White Pillars. We've got a really cool car event tonight, so kind of getting involved with the car stuff and everything today, and
1: yep.
0: kind of pumped about being Biloxi's day. And then also we got our eyes down in the Gulf.
1: Oh yeah, everybody's got that going on. Sure. Hopefully we'll avoid it at this point.
0: Yep.
1: Really, no clear direction. It's a little still too far out there to know
0: right.
1: exactly where it might make landfall. How's the industry doing overall with this inflation and of course cost of gas and energy? That's certainly a factor in transporting the inputs into the restaurant industry.
0: Right. Well, so I mean, and you're right. That's the correct way to look at it, because if you looked at it just from like a bird's eye view, you'd see growth in like total sales,
1: yeah.
0: but margins are much slimmer, non-existent.
1: Okay.
0: And that's, I think, you know, and part of it is part of it's, you know, labor, and part of it's products. I don't necessarily see food getting any cheaper to buy, and
1: yeah.
0: You know, we want to pay our staff as much as we can, so I kind of get it on that side too. You know, and it makes it tough right now. It's definitely a difficult industry to be in. You better love it, because it's definitely not for the money.
1: Well, it already had low margins before all these various new inputs
0: right.
1: costs going up and all the headwinds associated with that. So, but you guys are resilient. You're survivors. You figured out it's your passion.
0: That's right.
1: Yeah.
0: And I think that's like the restaurants and the restaurateurs and things that make it a long time. I think it all is. It's about adapting. I think
1: yeah.
0: that to me, if I had to explain the restaurant industry in, you know, in a small way, that's it. You've got to be able to kind of roll with the punches.
1: Yeah.
0: You've got to be able to figure it out. I know that I've got a inbox full of people that are wanting to cancel their hotel reservations for the weekend.
1: Really?
0: That's my next thing I got to figure
1: yeah.
0: out after this.
1: Yeah, that makes sense. Well, we appreciate you coming on, and congratulations on all your success and just being a great Mississippi business. Appreciate
0: well,
1: it, Austin.
0: Thank you. Thank you all for having me. What a cool event.
1: So cool. Austin Sumrall, chef and owner of White Pillars, has been our guest. We're at Cruising the Coast on the beautiful Mississippi Gulf Coast, the 30th edition at the Biloxi Green. We're coming right back with 2 hours of middays remaining from this beautiful view we have right here. Stay with us. We're coming right back.

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1: News. I'm Tom Graham. President Trump using his influence on the campaign trail, attempting to boost several Republican candidates ahead of the midterms today. He's heading to San Antonio on behalf of GOP Senate candidate Ken Paxton.
2: The president's going to talk about jobs. He's going to talk about the economy, but also try and help the poll numbers for Ken Paxton. This will be the fourth speech by the president outside the White House in the past 5 days. He has been to Nebraska, Ohio, Maryland, and now Texas today.
1: Fox's Edward Lawrence. Today marks the third year anniversary of the deadly attacks by Hamas on Israel. 1,200 were killed. Natalie Sanadeji survived the attack as militants stormed the Nova Music Festival.
3: Even someone like me who went through October 7th, who almost died on that day, I can still have compassion for the innocent lives lost on the other side.
1: The attacks sparked that war in Gaza. 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
7: Mississippi News. We're learning more about a fatal accident that forced the Mississippi Highway Patrol to shut down the Pascagoula River Bridge on Highway 26 in George County for hours on Tuesday. 42-year-old Percy Moss of Hot Springs, Arkansas, was killed in the multi-vehicle accident. Around 6 a.m., an 18-wheeler driven by a Loosedale man who was headed west collided with the vehicle driven by Moss, who was traveling east. A Chevy Tahoe that was also on the road was hit by debris. Moss was pronounced dead at the scene. The driver of the semi was taken to the hospital, while the driver of the Tahoe was uninjured. The bridge reopened at 12:40 p.m. after repairs were made to a damaged guardrail. For all things Mississippi, visit supertalk.fm.
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7: 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All right.

0: Welcome back, everyone. It's middays from Cruising the Coast, the 30th edition of Cruising the Coast from Biloxi, Mississippi, the Biloxi Town Green on this
1: hump day.
0: We're pleased to welcome now. We've got Ray Rizzo, and we've also got Kemet Cantwell from Back to Mac. Welcome, Ray. Kemet, thanks for coming on.
2: Thanks for having us.
0: All right, so, Ray, you cover Mick.
3: Yes,
0: is that correct?
3: I do. Yep.
0: And Kemet, you cover Stevie Nicks.
2: I am the Stevie Nicks.
0: That is awesome.
2: Yes.
0: So what was the idea behind this?
3: A lot of love for Fleetwood Mac music. We got together about 16 years ago just to play for one night.
0: Okay.
3: And it was fun.
0: Yeah.
3: And we kept doing it, and it's been a wonderful thing. It's a gift that keeps giving. It got us down here.
0: That's awesome.
3: Yeah. Today.
0: Yeah, so what brings you here to the coast and cruising the coast? You performing?
3: Yeah, we're playing over at the Beau Rivage tonight. Yeah, very excited. Incredible room here.
0: That is awesome.
3: Yeah.
0: That you're doing that. So, did... You guys don't seem to be old enough to really appreciate Fleetwood Mac.
2: Thank you.
0: I'll just tell you that. It was popular when I was in college.
3: I hear you. It's actually popular with everybody. We have grandparents bringing their kids and their grandkids.
2: Yeah.
3: It's a beautiful experience.
2: It's amazing how it just keeps going. We get so many young people, like young, 19, 20, that know all the words to the song.
0: Great?
2: And not just the hits. Like, they know the B-sides and stuff, which just blows our minds, which is great for us.
0: Well, it's great classic music. One of those bands that where everybody was a superstar.
3: Yeah,
2: absolutely.
0: On every instrument and all the vocals, and they just were so tight. They gelled so well. And they don't make music like that anymore, as the saying goes.
3: And that is the saying, and I think there's a lot of truth behind it.
0: Yeah, well, it's got to be fun.
3: Yeah.
0: Is it fun, Kevin?
2: Of course, yeah. Yeah, it's fun. I mean, of course, it's work. You know, we're traveling. It's logistics. But yes, once we get to the show and we're on the stage, we have a blast doing it, and I think the audience feels that too. And that just makes the show more enjoyable because they know that we're having a great time with it.
0: Ray, tell us about the other members of the band.
3: Well, we have Lauren Balthrop singing, and she performs the Christine McVie role.
0: Sure.
3: Lauren's actually from the Gulf Coast.
0: Okay.
3: And she has her parents here, or her mom and family here today.
0: That's cool.
3: We're excited about that. Our guitar player, James Mitchell, comes from Nashville. They both do actually... Lauren and James complete the Fleetwood Mac part of our band in that they are an actual real couple.
0: Okay.
3: And then on bass, our friend Tim Halcomb from Kentucky, legend. And
0: covers John McVie.
3: Right.
2: Yes. Yeah,
3: covers John McVie. And then we're also joined by a Gene St. Lazarus from Nashville who helps us just fill the sound out tonight.
0: Yeah.
2: Yeah.
0: Well, that is awesome. So...
2: we don't have as much drama as
0: the band actually did.
2: Yeah, we wouldn't be able to continue.
0: The stories are legendary.
2: They really are legendary. Yeah, we're not as wild.
0: So, full disclosure, I'm an old rock drummer myself, literally not nearly at that caliber at you guys, but covering Mick's pretty hard, isn't it, Ray?
3: It is.
0: He's pretty different.
3: Yeah, and I think if I didn't have the sound of his drums in my head from when I was a little kid, I don't know that I would be where I am doing it. But some of it does come natural just because I've had the music in my head, and he's so inspiring. Like as his love of percussion and drums and how he just is always inside these songs. It's just a joy to honor his work.
0: And seem to be the default leader of the band. Is that
3: absolutely
0: fair to say?
3: Yeah. In fact, we make a point at every show to let people know that Fleetwood Mac was named after the bass player and the drummer, and that doesn't usually
0: happen. That's a good point.
2: Right?
0: Correct. Drummers are just back there.
3: Right.
0: I like to say, I play in a little band. It's the house band. It's the Mississippi House of Representatives. It's six of us plus me, only because there wasn't a drummer in the legislature, and they called me up, found out about that. So, I like to say, you guys got to cover up for the bad drummer, you know, so to speak. No, that is interesting that you got the headline of the group includes the drummer's name. That's a good point.
3: It's true.
0: I will have to tell you, I still enjoy either through YouTube or DVDs, even a little bit higher quality, the dance when they performed at USC.
2: Huge.
0: Isn't that so good?
2: Yeah.
3: I keep going back to that.
0: Isn't it great?
3: Yeah. Yeah, for a while we covered a song that's on that I think is only on the dance called Temporary One.
0: Okay.
3: One of Christine's songs.
0: Okay.
3: And that's a great concert.
0: And she, of course, greatly missed. What a fabulous voice she had. And who would have ever thunk to put those two distinctive, different voices, of Christine McVie and Stevie Nicks, mm-hmm. and make that work so effectively.
2: Yes. And for them to be as close as they were, friends, it's a beautiful thing.
0: And traded off on lead and background.
2: Totally, yeah. I mean, everybody, and Lindsay, and there's so many songs where Christy and Lindsay are singing together, and sometimes their voices sound very similar, and one you're hearing one predominantly, and then the other comes in. I guess that from the mixing, but everybody just blends so well. Yeah, they're quite different from each other.
0: And of course, Lindsay and Stevie before Fleetwood Mac.
2: Right? Yeah, right.
0: Buckingham Nicks.
3: Absolutely.
0: Yeah. Well, really good music.
3: Totally. And Fleetwood Mac before Lindsay and Stevie too had so many years of music.
0: Yeah,
3: started as a blues band, and we'll honor some of that side of the band tonight as well. But it's a fascinating, huge community.
0: And so does whomever cover Lindsay, you said a minute ago, does he kind of imitate the same posture and gesture with the guitar hanging down low and not using any picks as he typically does?
3: He's not using a pick as much these days. That's true.
0: That's kind of Lindsay's trademark.
3: That's true.
0: Fingers flying on the strings, right?
3: Right. Yeah, James has his own kind of swagger.
0: I got you. Well, that's cool. Yeah, that's cool as well. So, do you tour the country?
3: We have been. We mostly play the Eastern United States,
0: and
3: the past couple years we've been going further distances.
2: Yeah, so. We did get a little west last year. But where were we? North Dakota.
3: North Dakota.
2: North Dakota.
3: Okay.
2: This is probably as far west.
0: Gotcha.
2: But we're running around a whole lot.
0: And the crowds have been good, and they're receptive to your music, I assume, right?
3: Yeah, it's wonderful. It's an amazing job to show up and just satisfy people's expectations.
0: Yeah,
3: because we're all fans of this music.
0: Yeah. It's incredible. It's timeless, is it not?
3: It is.
2: Yeah, we like to get the audience to participate a bit and sing along with us. And
0: Like you said, they all know the words.
2: They know the words.
0: Yeah. Well, they're so distinctive, and the lyrics were so unique, so classic.
3: True.
0: It's easy to remember, so to speak.
3: Yeah. Yeah, each writer, their voice is so distinct.
0: It's
3: fascinating.
2: Although occasionally, you can't understand what Stevie's
0: saying.
2: That's
0: true.
2: Like when we started this band, and I had to, really get in and, she's saying that for years. I thought she was, saying this.
0: It doesn't matter, though. It's still great music.
2: Absolutely it is. I mean, I try to be accurate, but, But there are a lot of people that still think that she's saying just like the one-winged dove.
0: Yeah.
2: Yeah. And that's a sad thing to think about.
0: Exactly, a
2: dove with one wing just flying in circles.
0: That's exactly right.
2: Just flapping that one.

0: lots of plays on that. Yeah. So, yeah, that's pretty cool. Well, what's next? You're going to play at the Bow tonight? Where are you going after this?
1: Yeah, we play in Southern Kentucky on Friday. Actually, October is kind of busy. It's a witchy season
0: good.
1: For us.
0: So yeah. Good.
1: Yeah, we have a couple weekends coming up
0: okay.
1: in the Midwest.
0: So, Kemet, are you a fan of kind of the lace and the black and the flowing garb that Stevie wore? Do you do that as well?
2: I do it, yeah.
0: That's cool. You got to get into it.
2: Got to come. Yes. We're not like, you know, really imitating them super hard, but yes, I wear the hat. I've got the lace. Yeah. It does help to create the mood for sure.
0: It's awesome.
1: I mean, who doesn't want to dress like Steve?
0: Of course, that's exactly right. All I can think about when I say that is the great video for Gypsy.
1: Oh,
2: yes.
1: Yeah.
0: Isn't that great?
2: Which at the time was the most expensive video ever made for MTV.
0: I didn't know that.
2: Yeah, I'm sure, you know, obviously things have changed since then, but at that time when it came out, it was the most expensive.
0: It's so cool.
2: Yeah.
0: Wonder where they came up with that. But it's like she's perfect for that. She kind of looks like a modern-day gypsy, so to speak.
2: Yep.
0: Right?
2: Yep.
1: Oh, yeah.
0: I think that's what that's all about.
2: So adorable
1: truly,
2: and so beautiful.
0: Yeah. Well, you guys are great, and I'm glad you're here in Mississippi. What do you think about this car show?
1: It's incredible. It's blowing my mind.
2: Yeah.
0: It's incredible. You ever see anything like that?
2: No. I've seen some things today just on the ride over here from the Bow. Like,
0: yeah.
2: That were blowing my mind. Yeah, it's really cool.
0: 30 years they've been doing that here.
2: It's really cool.
0: Yeah, guy Woody Bailey's coming on next. This was his brainchild. And it just got bigger and bigger. 30 years, and people come from all over the country and even outside of the country.
1: I can see why.
2: Yeah, I can see why, too.
0: This is the center of this place. And they all share this love for these classic vehicles.
2: Yeah.
0: Really, really cool. Well, we certainly appreciate you guys coming on, and I know you're going to have a great show today, tonight. Appreciate you being in the great state of Mississippi, and best of luck.
2: Thank you very much.
1: Pleasure
2: to meet
0: you. I think it's really cool.
2: Come on out to the show, everybody.
0: Been talking to Ray Rizzo, who covers Mick Fleetwood, and Kemet Cantwell, who covers Stevie Nicks' Back to Mac, the name of the group. Check them out, a tribute to Fleetwood Mac. We're coming right back. The Element Wealth Studio is down in Biloxi for the Cruising the Coast, the 30th edition. On the other side, it's Woody Bailey. This is his idea. Stay with us. Appreciate it, guys.
1: Thank you.
0: Coming right back.
3: I'm Gianna Gelosi with your Fox True Crime Minute. Delphi murderer Richard Allen is appealing his 130-year sentence for killing two Indiana middle school girls, blaming psychosis from solitary confinement for his repeated confessions to his wife. Now his attorney wants a new trial. The 54-year-old was found guilty in 2024 of murdering eighth graders Abigail Williams and Liberty German, who were just 13 and 14, when their bodies were found in 2017 with their throats slit on a hiking trail in Delphi, Indiana. Allen repeatedly confessed to prison guards and psychologists, as well as several times to his wife, Kathy, in person, phone calls, letters. Allen's attorneys are now seeking to overturn his conviction, arguing he only confessed because he became severely mentally ill while locked in solitary confinement, where they say he smashed his head against cell walls, bathed in his toilet, ate paper, and covered his face and cell walls in feces. The judges will rule at a later date. 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I'm Gianna Gelosi with your Fox True Crime Minute.
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0: Welcome back, everyone. It's middays from the Biloxi Town Green for the 30th edition of Cruising the Coast. We're pleased to welcome now Woody Bailey, Vice Chairman and Executive Director of Cruising the Coast, and also Steve Ducey. He is an attendee here at Cruising the Coast. All right, Woody, Steve, guys, thanks for coming on.
1: Thank you for having us. Glad to be here.
0: All right, Woody, number 30. I was just saying that pretty soon the vehicles that were new when you started this thing, they're going to be classics in the event.
1: Well, hold on. We're 1989 and older, so we're still holding to our entry requirements. So.
0: I got you. Look at the attendance. Look at all these cars there. It's unbelievable.
1: Speaking of attendance, just to bring everybody up to date, we just broke last year's record just a little while ago. And not only did we break it, but we tied it and broke it with the same couple. They registered two vehicles. So we're 10,335 and probably more than that since I left Cruise Central and Gulfport. We're in uncharted waters for Cruising the Coast, but we're glad to be there. We like a challenge.
0: That's awesome. All right, Steve, what brings you here?
2: I love Cruising the Coast. I've been doing it for 30 years. Only time I missed was 2005. I love the people. I love looking at the cars. Just love the hospitality. And I just enjoyed just supporting it.
1: And there was a lady named Katrina the reason you missed 05. So we all missed 05. You're not the Lone Ranger there.
2: That's correct.
0: That's awesome. So where are you from, Steve?
2: I'm from Biloxi, Mississippi. Born and raised in Gulfport.
0: Okay. And do you have a vehicle?
2: I have a 1972 Chevelle Super Sport.
1: And a beautiful car.
2: A 1985 Chevrolet K5 Blazer.
0: Wow.
2: There's my Chevelle on the T-shirt.
0: I love it.
2: Lucky I got on the shirt, and I'm proud of it.
0: So did you buy it new, or you bought it somewhere?
2: I bought the car 23 years ago, and it was a rust bucket, and it took me years and years and years of restoring it. When I bought the car, it was such a bad shape. My son was embarrassed. I lost my son in a car wreck that year when he and I were working on it. In the meantime, I drive it, I enjoy it, and in memory of him, he's with me.
1: That's awesome.
0: Man, that is, Steve. But sorry for your loss. So you talked about it, you bringing it in as a rust bucket and having to restore it. Are all the materials, the parts, and everything you need available to kind of restore it to its original condition?
2: Everything's pretty much original. Everything's pretty much available. The problem you have now is everybody wants to do LS swaps and do this and modify and update. I kept it pretty much straight as it was in 72.
0: Okay.
2: I drive the car. I enjoy the car. But I just get out, and I don't care if it's raining, shining, whatever. It got rained on in 1972. It'll get rained on in 2026, 2027. It's just part of life.
0: Yeah. Absolutely. So have you met friends,
2: I've met new friends. I've met old friends. I never meet a stranger.
0: Yeah.
2: As Woody well knows.
1: He likes to talk to folks.
2: As Woody knows, awesome. I talk. And I'm proud of the fact that I'm able to talk, and I'm able to share the experience of the car.
0: Yeah.
2: I can tell you talk to you for 30 minutes about my car. I know what I went through.
1: You may have to cut him off here a little bit.
2: I do talk.
0: You're a great ambassador for the state of Mississippi. We appreciate that.
2: I just appreciate supporting Cruising the Coast. I really appreciate what the volunteers do.

0: people that are not getting paid.
1: Yep.
0: I appreciate what Woody does. It's a wonderful show. If you haven't been, need to come.
1: Yeah.
0: It's just great.
1: Yeah, that's awesome. So, Woody, give that number again. How many cars we got down here? We know.
2: Well, like I say, our record last year 10,334.
1: Remember,
2: so we're probably on beyond that now. So like I say, it was pretty unique, the fact that they tied it and broke it within the same family. So
1: yeah,
2: I was there to say hello to them and have a picture made with them. So we're proud of that. So we're like I say, we're headed down the road, and cruising's looking good this year. We've had some challenges from Mother Nature, but right now I need some sunscreen.
1: I know. It's so beautiful today.
2: I hope that need is going to continue on the rest of the week, and this storm is continuing to move more to the east.
1: Yeah.
2: So if in the audience out there, it's still time to come see Cruising the Coast.
1: You've got plenty
2: of time, so come down and see us. The biggest part of Cruising the Coast actually starts tomorrow, Thursday, Friday, Saturday.
1: Okay.
2: We're on full blast for today. We're on full for tomorrow, and we're watching the weather as we go, and like I say, things seem to improve, but we do have a looming system out there that we're going to have to deal with, or maybe the folks over to the east of us will have to deal with it, and that's what we're hoping for. Don't want to wish anything on them, but we got a car show to put on. We got a lot of fun, so we want everybody to come see us.
1: Yeah, well, absolutely. So, Steve, would you ever thought that right here in your hometown, you'd be hosting, as well as the entire coast, of course. That's why we call it Cruising the Coast. That what USA Today says is the best car show in America.
0: I can agree it's the best car show in America, but 30 years ago, I wouldn't have thought it.
1: It's incredible.
0: I carried two kids, one in each arm, one behind me, dragged by a belt. I worked in the car industry at that time.
1: Okay.
0: And when I was off, I'd go down Cruising the Coast. I said, one day we're going to get a car. We're going to get
1: awesome.
0: A car. Well, we got a car. We enjoy it. And as I can thank Woody, I have too many T-shirts from Cruising the Coast and for participants. I need a bigger chest of drawers on my T-shirts.
1: Yeah.
0: I collect T-shirts.
2: Good problem.
1: That's awesome.
2: Good problem to have.
1: That's awesome. So, Steve, what do you think about introducing and exposing young people to these beautiful classic vehicles that come from the golden era of automobile manufacturing in this country?
0: I think it's a shame that it's a dying era. I think the kids need to learn they need to get into Votech or work on these cars, because the day of finding a mechanic to work on them, they're like me, they're old.
1: Yeah.
0: They want to get out of the car business, they want to do something else, but the Votech is wide open. A mechanic can just sit there and learn and listen and put their fingers to work, there's work for them.
1: Yeah.
2: Another thing about the youth, I want to mention this. Their year-round school is going on now, and guess what's a holiday? The week of Cruising the Coast.
1: Okay.
2: And I love it to have the young people out here enjoying and seeing all this, because we want some people to take over our spots in this event.
1: Yeah.
2: And getting them exposed to cruising, and I love seeing the young kids out here walking around having a good time.
1: That's a good point. I had forgotten about that. That was adopted a few years ago.
2: Yeah. So we're a vacation Cruising the Coast.
1: Oh.
2: Just like Christmas.
1: So that works out.
2: And all. So, yes, yeah. Good thing. So, really, it worked well.
1: So, and of course, it's a shot in the arm to the coast economy as well. Steve, I'm sure that you know folks, you said you were in the business down here, that are pretty happy with all the people that come in here, stay in the hotels, eat in the restaurants, buy stuff in the shops.
0: They love it. They spend money, and they don't mind doing it, and they mind supporting the economy. It's amazing. I wouldn't have thought this 30 years ago.
1: It's incredible, isn't it?
0: When I lost count of 332 cars. And at that time, we went to Jones Park, saw all the cars, and after that, we went to Holiday Inn. And Woody knows, he knows about Holiday Inn, but we saw the cars in the parking lot, walked around and looked. One day, I'm going to finish this car. Well, here it is, 30 years later, I still have the car. You never threw.
1: Yeah.
0: You walk around, you see, oh, I want to do this to my car. Oh, I need to do that. I need to change the wheels, do this, do that. It's just an expensive habit. It's a hobby, but it's fun.
1: Yeah.
0: It's worth every penny I've done to it, every busted knuckle. I just enjoy doing it.
1: So do you have some local friends that you guys get together and help restore these cars?
0: I have one right there.
1: Okay.
0: Wayne, that's the duck guy.
1: Yeah.
0: Got a 70 old 442 convertible.
1: Oh, wow.
0: And then the parade, he puts a big old rubber duck on the back of it. And he actually started the ducks before the Jeep.
1: That's like a motor with a saddle on it, isn't it?
0: He didn't patent it.

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1: The millennials cannot, will not, and will not, won't drive a standard transmission.
2: Can't drive a standard. That's a good point. Wouldn't get behind the wheel. What's that other pedal on the floor, right?
3: That's the third pedal. Not the mercy brake.
2: Maybe that's the bright lights or something, right? So, all right. Well, we appreciate it. Woody Bailey, of course, the vice chairman and executive director of Cruising the Coast, has been our guest, along with Steve Ducey. He's an attendee, a Biloxi native, and has a couple of classic cars in the event as well. Appreciate you guys coming on.
4: Hey, appreciate you having us.
2: Congratulations.
4: Invite everybody to come see us.
2: Yes, sir.
4: It's going to be a great rest of the weekend.
2: Absolutely. We're stepping aside for a break. Once again, we're at Cruising the Coast, year 30. When we return, it's Sean Tindall. He's the commissioner of the Mississippi Department of Public Safety.

0: 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Enjoy the sunshine today. Clear skies going to warm up near 90 degrees. Partly cloudy skies are expected tonight with the northeast winds at 5 to 10 miles per hour and overnight low around 69 degrees. Sunny and mostly clear for Thursday. Going to be windy tomorrow. 10 to 15 mile per hour winds with a high around 87 degrees. From the Coast Electric and Singing River Electric Weather Center, I'm Patty Steele.
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9: I'm Kelly Bennett for Supertalk Mississippi News. We're learning more about a fatal accident that forced the Mississippi Highway Patrol to shut down the Pascagoula River Bridge on Highway 26 in George County for hours on Tuesday. 42-year-old Percy Moss of Hot Springs, Arkansas, was killed in the multi-vehicle accident. Around 6 a.m., an 18-wheeler driven by a Loosedale man who was headed west

0: collided with the vehicle driven by Moss, who was traveling east. A Chevy Tahoe that was also on the road was hit by debris. Moss was pronounced dead at the scene. The driver of the semi was taken to the hospital, while the driver of the Tahoe was uninjured. The bridge reopened at 12:40 p.m. after repairs were made to a damaged guardrail. For all things Mississippi, visit supertalk.fm.
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4: 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Gerard Gibbert. He keeps his classified documents right where they belong. Inside a Journey record jacket from the 1980s. Gerard Gibbert, Super Talk Mississippi.
5: Little GTO, you better look at mine.
6: Welcome back, everyone. It's middays from Biloxi, Mississippi. That's where we have relocated the Element Wealth Studio today. We're here for the 30th edition of Cruising the Coast, set up at the Biloxi Town Green, surrounded by all these exquisite classic vehicles and a whole bunch of people that really like to come check them out. Right now, it's Sean Tindall. He's the commissioner of the Department of Public Safety, and also Bo Lucky. He's the chief of the Capitol Police. Got both on the stage at the same time. Appreciate it, gentlemen. Thanks for coming on.
7: Glad to be here.
6: So, Sean, you, of course, being from the coast, what an event this has evolved into. We were just talking to Woody Bailey. You get people from all over the country and often from outside of the country that descend upon the Mississippi Gulf Coast for what the USA Today says is the best car show in America.
7: It really is unbelievable, considering what it started from. I remember going in the early 90s, or late 90s, early 2000s, and it was just in Gulfport. And all of a sudden, it's ballooned into this massive event with people from all over the country. And in a weird way, I really think Katrina kind of helped, that there was a pause there. But then had all these vacant lots, and people started coming and tailgating and saying, you know what, this is a great place. You can be right on the beach and watch these classic cars. And now development's coming back, so they're having to go to RV parks instead of just parking on the vacant lots that we have.
6: Yeah.
7: It's really a wonderful time, great time for the family. I see all these kids walking by, checking out these old cars, this part of America kind of that is just not here anymore.
6: It's awesome. So, Chief, you've been here before, because you and I have talked here, I think, before. So what do you think about all this?
8: Yes, sir. I've been here a couple times now, and every time I come down here, I'm blown away by just the amount of people, the amount of cars, just the amount of time that these enthusiasts put into these beautiful vehicles down here.
6: Yeah.
8: I've got my eyes on several of them that I wish I could own.
6: And there was a time when law enforcement drove these vehicles as well, right?
8: That's right.
6: That's pretty cool. All right, give us a report from Capitol Police. I hear nothing but good stuff, especially from the citizens that say, when I travel into the Capitol Police jurisdiction, I do a lot personally, as a matter of fact. You just feel safer because you see the vehicles around, you see the Capitol Police, people just feel safe.
8: Yes, sir. Well, you know, of course, tomorrow the fair opens up, state
6: right.
8: fair, so we're gearing up for that. We're looking to have another successful fair this year for the fourth year in a row since Capitol Police has been helping run the security there. We got all hands on deck. You know, I encourage everybody to come out to the state fair, bring their families, have a great time. And just like the last 3 or 4 years, you know, you're going to come there and you're going to have that perception of safety, that level of safety that you expect. And that's what we're here for. We're going to have Mississippi Highway Patrol is going to be out there with us, Commercial Transportation Enforcement Division. All of the agencies or all of the divisions under DPS are going to be present there,
6: okay,
8: helping us. It's going to be, like I said, you come out there, you're going to know that you're safe. You're going to be able to relax and have a good time. And we're going to sit back and we're going to enjoy watching you have a good time. And that's what we're there for.
6: That's awesome. And it just the vision and the presence of law enforcement at that event is a huge deterrent.
8: Yes, sir.
6: As you know, and we want people to have a good time and be safe.
8: That's exactly right.
6: Commissioner, so we had night out last night, at Memorial Stadium. Attended, my wife, my son, and I attended. My daughter, of course, involved with that as well. But great turnout, and so good to see all the law enforcement officers, all state troopers, and even saw three that were mounted, beautiful horses.
7: Yeah. You know, really our mounted patrol has done just a great job interacting with the public and helping with major events, and so that's been a big plus. And the National Night Out is just a great thing for, you know, especially a lot of these kids that have never interacted with law enforcement, to get an opportunity to meet them on a more personal level, and really a great effort across the country to have these night out programs with law enforcement. So really proud of that. And even events down here, I mean, I've passed a number of Biloxi PD officers. We've got troopers out. Wanting to make sure everybody's safe. You know, we've had a couple of incidences with people doing stupid stuff, trying to, you know, burn out those tires, and it causes an accident. It's just not the place for it. Enjoy the cars, enjoy the beauty of them, have a good time, and let's have a safe time and make sure everybody goes home safe. But this is an amazing event. If Chief Lucky here gets a pay raise in the future, he might be buying one of those 67 Lincoln suicide door cars.
6: Is that what you're watching, Chief?
8: That's what I'm watching.
6: I love it.
8: I love those Continentals.
6: Those are awesome, aren't they?
8: Yes, sir.
6: I went to grade school with a kid whose family had one, and it was just so cool seeing them drop him off at school every day and open those reverse bidirectional doors. Yeah, get out of the back.
8: Yes, sir.
6: And they're about 40 feet wide, aren't they?
7: They are. They're more like boats than cars, those old ones. You know, that's the other great thing about down here. You'll run into Lincoln Continental like that, and then I passed a Ford GT40 from the early 2000s, $400,000 car, and then you'll see new Corvettes, and you'll see an old Corvette, and it's just such a special event, and I'm so proud that you are down here showcasing it for the rest of the state as well.
6: Absolutely. Our pleasure, and what a great job all the people do on this. And as you know, they start working on next year tomorrow, so, or the day after this event's over Sunday. So, and we're hoping the weather stays away.
7: Yeah,
6: you guys
7: yeah.
6: are tracking that.
7: We are.
6: Are you poised in any way? The DPS working with MEMA.
7: I've been in contact with Mac over at MEMA. They're supposed to have a call in with him this afternoon. Most recent tracks, obviously showing it pushing a little bit more to the east, which for this event's a good thing for our friends and neighbors over in South Alabama and West Florida. It's a little more of a concern, but hopefully, from what I'm seeing too, some of these wind shears are going to knock it down a bit, so it won't have quite the impact even when it gets over there. So,
6: well, I know that McRaney, Stephen, said that he's got to have some more money. He ain't got enough to get through June, is what he told the LBO and the legislators that are hammering out a budget, because they've just had to manage through so many disasters over the last year.
7: Well, you know, I mean, here I am. I'm getting close to my last couple of months at DPS, and I was thinking, oh my gosh, we're about to have another hurricane coming in. I had one of my first 4 months as commissioner back when Zeta hit, so I was thinking I'm going out like I came in with a hurricane. But this is a good dodging a bullet, and those folks over at MEMA, you know, especially when you look at what's happening on the federal level, some of the cutbacks and restrictions on some of these federal funds for emergencies, they're really putting it back on the states to bear the burden of some of these disasters that happen. So, you know, those budgets are going to be critical. I know for us, we requested a budget increase, but 95% of that was salary increases for our law enforcement and our public safety officials. And so, you know, when you look at it, things have gotten more expensive, salaries have gotten more competitive, and we're just trying to keep up with the market.
6: Chief, how about your team? How are they doing? They're so courteous and so professional, and we certainly appreciate them for in keeping us safe in that part of Jackson.
8: Yes, sir. I've truly been blessed to be the chief of Capitol Police, and everything they do on a daily basis, you know, that's, I have so many people from the community come up to me on a regular basis talking about the professionalism they exhibit, how courteous they are. And I tell you, that's one of the biggest compliments you can have in administration, is to know that you've got a team. Not only are they highly skilled, highly qualified, highly trained, but they're also courteous and professional, and they do the job the way that it's supposed to be done.
6: Yeah.
8: And I'm so blessed and proud to be the face of Capitol Police, and to have the opportunity to be the leader of that agency. It's truly been a blessing, and as everybody there just makes that just so much better.
6: Well, we appreciate you. We appreciate them, and I'll just say this: they take great pride in protecting us.
8: Yes,
6: they
8: sir.
6: Really do.
8: Yes, sir.
6: And we appreciate that. So, Commissioner, we got a couple of minutes left. The governor announced yesterday that we will allow in the state of Mississippi the use of dyed diesel, which is not subject to the full fuel excise tax, the state excise tax. And now the president, of course, a couple of days ago said, yeah, we're not going to collect it at the federal level either. So that involves your agency on enforcement. Talk about that for a second before we go.
7: Well, yeah, I mean, obviously fuel prices have you know, gotten really high, and every time our truckers and farmers are having to pay that extra, you know, fuel to get those products out to the people, it raises the cost of everything. So hopefully, you know, I know it's not across the board on all fuel tanks, but at least this little break that we're providing, hopefully we'll cut down some of the costs that we're having with our goods and services across the country. Now, for us, we're not suspending the tax. We're not, you know,
6: right.
7: The governor doesn't necessarily have the authority to do that unless it's an emergency. But I will say that our Commercial Transportation Enforcement Division has a lot of work to do, and they're checking for a lot of safety measures on these trucks.
6: Okay.
7: And they have a lot of important things. What they're not going to be doing is sticking their sticks into the tanks of these trucks to see if it's dyed. We've got a lot of other important things to do, and we're going to focus on those other safety efforts, not checking whether the fuel is red dyed or not. So
6: it's my understanding we're waiting for guidance from the Internal Revenue Service before we can put this into place, right?
7: I think it, from a collection standpoint, absolutely.
6: Okay.
7: And so from an enforcement standpoint, you know, and people said, well, you got to enforce the law, and we do. We're just going to focus our efforts more on the actual safety effects of commercial trucking, not the product that's in the tank.
6: I got you. Anything else before we go, Chief? Got about 30 seconds.
8: No, I don't believe so. I thank you, as always, for having me on.
6: Yeah.
8: And, man, I look forward to the next time we get talking again.
6: Absolutely.
8: And, look, thank you. Thank you for having me. It's been a great event down here so far. And as always, you know, I'm, like I said, blessed to be here and have this opportunity.
6: Appreciate you and your team. Commissioner Sean Tindall, Capitol Police Chief Bo Lucky have been our guests. Thanks for coming on, gentlemen. Appreciate it.
7: Thank you.
6: Thanks for your service and all those at the Mississippi Highway Patrol, the Capitol Police, and all law enforcement officers for keeping us safe, especially through cruising the coast. That's where we are. Coming right back, Biloxi, Mississippi, Maddie Codling, Executive Director of the Walter Anderson Museum of Art, is next.
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13: 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Mississippi State Extension Service is urging people to be on the lookout for yet another invasive species. After believing that the tawny crazy ants were only in Hancock, Harrison, Jackson, and Pearl River counties, they have recently been discovered in three other Mississippi counties. The small, reddish-brown ants are described to be very hairy-looking and have long antennae and legs. Now discovered in Wilkinson, Marion, and Perry counties, these crazy ants are often described as erratic compared to other ants, with the ability to easily establish a supercolony numbering in the millions. This SuperTalk AgriNews update is brought to you by Silverleaf Cotton Tracing. 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

0: Welcome back, everyone. It's the final segment of Hour 2 from the Biloxi Green, the town green. It is in Biloxi, Mississippi. It's Cruising the Coast, the 30th annual edition of Cruising. Now joining us is Maddie Codling, Executive Director of the Walter Anderson Museum of Art. Maddie, thanks for coming on.
1: Hey, Gerard. Thanks for having me.
0: All right, so tell the folks who may not know exactly who Walter Anderson was, where he came from, and what his art's all about.
1: Sure. So Walter Anderson was an artist working on the Gulf Coast during the mid-20th century. A lot of his artwork features the natural beauty of this area, so plants and animals, and his imagery has really become an identity for Mississippi. We're located over there in Ocean Springs, Mississippi, and we are open 7 days a week, so y'all come and see us.
0: That's cool. In Ocean Springs. And how long has the museum been operating?
1: The museum has been around for about 35 years. And we've made some changes, definitely some expansions over time, but we love being a part of this community.
0: So does it just feature exhibit Walter Anderson art?
1: Great question. No, we feature artists from the Gulf South and the region, both contemporary artists and then artists who are working at the same time as Walter Anderson. So right now we actually have an exhibition of George Rodrigue and his Bayou collection. And this was where he developed the concept of the blue dog. So we do have one blue dog image featured in the exhibition, but a lot of it is all based on folk tales and ghost stories of Louisiana. It's a really cool exhibition. Okay. And a great way to celebrate the spooky season.
0: So that's a little bit of a contrast with the theme of most of Mr.

0: Anderson's work, huh?
1: A little bit. But we think about Walter Anderson as a storyteller.
0: Okay.
1: And so his stories are all about the identity of Mississippi. And Roderick really became the symbol for Louisiana. So we're representing both of our states here with Mississippi and Louisiana with these two artists.
0: Okay. Well, that's really cool. So do you receive visitors from all over the country, all over the world?
1: All over the world, yeah. We bring in about 50,000 visitors every year, and then we serve about 6,000 students in the Gulf Coast region with free programming in arts and environmental education. And that's really become a big aspect of our programming and our work at the museum, is introducing students to the natural wonder of this area.
0: So do some of those students, go away being inspired by what they have seen, and maybe they're aspiring artists themselves?
1: Absolutely.
0: And they think about their own sort of touch in their art?
1: Absolutely. So we have everything from science programs to natural history to artwork that throughout the year we're teaching students young and old. We have a education program for 0 to 99. And so all of our students that come through are exploring some aspect of their environment, either through science, art, engagement with history of this area, and it's really a joy to be able to see students interacting with the artwork of Walter Anderson. A lot of them have learned about it in their classrooms, and then when they get to come and actually see the work in person, it's this really magical experience.
0: Yeah, I bet. Incredible talent, that's no doubt. So, why is it important? Because students today, as you know, they go through the doom scrolling. They're addicted to their electronic devices. This is anything but that, right? This is natural talent, creating natural beauty from the hand, from the mind, from the heart. It's important they get exposed to that.
1: Absolutely. And so our programming is really split between artwork and the natural environment. So we think that a close connection to nature is really important for our work. And Walter Anderson felt that way. He was always exploring the natural environment, going out to our barrier islands,
0: yep,
1: and studying, painting, exploring the world around him. And so we really try and provide those opportunities for students in our area as well. Getting them away from their cell phones, or even using their cell phones to help them engage with the natural world. We have a film program that is talking about environmental issues, and a lot of the students use their iPhones for that. But then in the museum, we're all about connecting with the artwork, using your different skills, and developing those in close looking, and then just experiencing that cultural aspect.
0: Yeah, great analysis there, and couldn't agree more. Is it common, Maddie, to have museums that bear the name of a particular artist in other areas of the country, but then also incorporate works from other artists, like this one, the Walter Museum of Art?
1: Certainly, yeah. So we are one of the few single artist museums in the country, but it's not unusual.
0: Okay.
1: Certainly, yeah. And of course, we're really blessed in this area to have Walter Anderson's artwork. It's really one of these pivotal aspects of American art. And so if you haven't had a chance to come to see the museum, come by and see it. We have three of Anderson's major murals in the museum.
0: Cool. Very cool. Maddie Codling, Executive Director for the Walter Anderson Museum of Art. Appreciate you coming on, Maddie.
1: Thanks for having me.
0: Thanks a lot. We're stepping aside for a break. It's top of the hour. That means Fox News, Super Talk News. On the other side, we kick off hour three, the afternoon portion of Middays, from Cruising the Coast in Biloxi with Jamie Miller. He's the president and CEO of the Gulf Coast Business Council. Stay with us. Coming right back.
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3: Fox News, I'm Gianna Gelosi. Lawyers for Tennessee death row inmate Krista Pike are back in court after the convicted murderer survived two doses of a lethal injection last week.
4: Pike's attorneys seek to examine what went wrong. They're calling for the preservation of evidence from the attempted execution while asking the governor to change Pike's sentence to life in prison without the possibility of parole.
3: It's Fox's Alicia Acuna. Pike, now conscious and able to speak, is

0: Israelis gathering today to mark the anniversary of the October 7th Hamas terror attack.
1: 3 years, we are past all that hell that happened.
2: Whenever I come here, there's already a lot of people that I know. Survivors, bereaved families I already met along the line in those 3 years. It is always emotional.
0: 1,200 people were killed. More than 250 were taken hostage. Israel's resulting war in Gaza killed tens of thousands. 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
3: Around here, we do things together. We pitch in. 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
6: Tropical storm and hurricane watches have been issued for parts of Mississippi ahead of what could be Hurricane Isaias. Harrison and Jackson counties are under a hurricane watch, while Hancock and Pearl River counties are under a tropical storm watch. Some of the counties just north of the Gulf Coast are also in the watch map being put out there by the National Hurricane Center. Fox meteorologist Adam Klotz with the latest look at the storm.
7: Winds currently at 40 miles an hour, lifting itself towards the north. Now, there is plenty of heat to fuel a storm right now. You only need water temperatures around 80 degrees, currently 87 degrees. It is still forecast to strengthen, ultimately getting up to a hurricane, Category 2 hurricane. You're talking about winds up to 110 miles an hour. We're currently looking at a landfall across the Gulf Coast, the northern Gulf Coast, Friday night into early Saturday morning. And when it comes, it'll bring those winds that we're talking about. It's going to bring some rain as well.
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9: Hi, I'm Jacob D'Angelo, and when I was in high school, my classmates and I lost somebody that was very important to us. 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
8: Jacob's inspiring story, along with many other heroes in the book, shows how the worst thing to ever happen to us can make us hope givers. 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
6: It's official. Ole Miss has agreed to switch its uniforms for all varsity athletic teams from Nike to Adidas beginning in July 2027. The deal is reportedly worth more than $20 million annually and includes Adidas contributing to the Rebels' NIL efforts. Ole Miss will be the third team in the state to sign with Adidas, as both Mississippi State and Southern Miss are currently under contract with the German apparel company. A big investment in Tupelo, as Huntington Bank announced it's putting $40 million toward its local operations. The investment includes renovations to its regional headquarters and renovations to its data and information processing operations. Some of the updates include a modernized downtown branch and a cafe, a fitness center, and EV chargers at the processing center. Huntington Bank bought out Tupelo-based Cadence Bank in 2025. 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

0: Welcome back, everyone. It's hour three, the afternoon portion of middays from the Biloxi Town Green at the 30th edition of Cruising the Coast on this
1: hump day.
0: We are pleased to welcome now Jamie Miller. He is the president and CEO of the Gulf Coast Business Council. Jamie, good to see you. Thanks for coming on.
2: Yeah, great to be here.
0: Man, this event just gets bigger and bigger. We just had Woody Bailey. He was kind of the originator of this event, talking about the number of vehicles registered. I believe already broken last year's record-breaking number, which is just so impressive. What a great job. And from a business perspective, how great is this for Gulf Coast business?
2: It's incredible. I mean, Woody's idea 30 years ago to see it grow this way and to see the impact it's had on the Gulf Coast of the state is just remarkable. It started with an idea about having an event kind of post-summer. Kids are back in school. It's nice weather. The weather's getting better down here. And so to have another record broken, it's like, can you break the record every year?
0: It's
2: like, is he going to do it this year?
0: And
2: every year
0: like it happens. Yeah. And, of course, there was an economic motivation behind the idea of, well, sandwiched between Mardi Gras, of course,
2: yep.
0: Big down here from an economic perspective, and Christmas.
2: Yeah, it kind of gets quiet. I mean, you know, years before, this was kind of a quiet time for tourism, but now it's, you know, it's got a bullseye on it.
0: Yeah.
2: I see a ton of people come in. Of course, everybody loves the cars, but I think what's been as great for the people to visit here is you've got kind of 50 miles from east to west, and you've got all these great communities. So it's spread out over the years, all these downtowns that have just gotten such great charm, places to eat and walk around. It's just it's a perfect fit for this event.
0: Yeah, and it's something that all the coastal communities, all the counties unite behind and collaborate, work together to pull this thing off and make sure that all of their communities are accommodating all of the guests, all the visitors, all the vehicles.
2: Yeah, I think early on it was kind of centralized, and that is as the event grew and mayors and communities said, you know what, we ought to be hosting some event each week,
0: sure.
2: Or each day of the week. And so it does a few things. One, it spreads out that economic impact, but it also gives a little more availability for these cars to move around, for the folks that are here to see different parts of the community, and we're just spread out kind of, you understand the coast. I mean, you're on Highway 90 or I-10, and you can move from Pascagoula all the way back to Bay St. Louis,
0: right.
2: And Waveland. Just such great places all in between.
0: No doubt. All right, to give us an update, how's business going down here on the coast? We talked to Mayor Gillich of Biloxi earlier, and he reported that things are going well.
2: Yeah, from all cases, things are going well. Tourism to start with. More visitors this past year, more visitor spend. That's helping our local economy, also helping the state coffers. From a commercial standpoint, we're adopting a lot of technology-focused industries. You know, the Roger Wicker Center and the Gulf Blue Navigator. We've got a lot of autonomous marine-driven companies that are starting to locate here, all the way up to our biggest industrial base, you know, the Ingalls and the Chevrons. And so we've had a really remarkable run in the last several years. Obviously has a lot to do with the workforce. Harrison County's seen a lot of population growth here. I think we're maybe overcome DeSoto County here in the last year or two in terms of people coming to move to Harrison County, Jackson, and Hancock. And we've just I think our education system stands out. We just got a lot of things that are positive that have resulted in a lot of business growth.
0: Yeah, and there's been businesses that have come from other parts of the country that have chosen the Gulf Coast to set up shop and locate as well. The blue economy in particular,
2: yep.
0: Right, is thriving.
2: Yeah, I don't know, maybe a decade ago, I can't put my finger exactly on it, but I think one thing the coast realizes is that we have some unique assets, meaning the Gulf of Mexico,
0: sure.
2: This marine environment. We're great at seafood, shipbuilding, a lot of marine-oriented industry, and we've sort of adopted that and tried to grow it, and we're seeing the results of that now. Autonomy on the water is a big thing for the Department of War now.
0: Yeah.
2: There's commercialized assets there. And then you've got Stennis Space Center in this transition from like a government-led space program to now, which is more commercial-led.
0: Private, yeah.
2: Yeah, private. And so we had those assets just sitting there, and so you've had these incredible space companies now doing testing engines at Stennis Space Center. We just got to keep that pipeline of talent for those types of jobs here. And we've got to upskill people that traditionally were in other roles now have to kind of upskill to get into those new industries.
0: That's a great point. I think the good news there is that our legislative leadership, our governor, lieutenant governor, all recognize the value of that. Our workforce development programs and those involved in that, they're top-notch, maybe the best in the country.
2: Yeah. And it wasn't always that way. I mean, you remember, right. You know, we didn't always have Accelerate, which is now our state-led workforce development program, which has kind of coordinated all these other moving parts with our community colleges and schools. That's got great leadership. We've improved our incentive structure, our tax structure within the state. I mean, you really can go back 5 or 6 or maybe even 10 years, probably further than that. But the policy decisions have really led to, I think, our economic success.
0: Yeah, I agree. Yeah, there's no doubt about it. So this is a great place to launch a business, a new business, to expand an existing business. We have a business-friendly regulatory environment. We have low taxes. We have a great quality of life. We have lots of great workers. I mean, all the ingredients are there.
2: Yeah, they are. I think the challenge now is to try to, you got to look around the corner and start seeing, okay, what's coming, you know, with all the advent of technology and the way automation's occurring in the industries. You can never rest, obviously. I mean, if you kind of sit and kind of enjoy your success, you know, in just a few short years, you'll be behind the curve again.
0: Good point.
2: I think the Business Council has adopted that. We've tried to put forward a lot of opportunities for our executives and leaders to get involved with AI, to adopt that as within their companies, to get more familiar with it. I know, Maine, you've had Dr. Napier on your show.
0: Yeah.
2: Another example of how Mississippi's leading, the Mississippi Artificial Intelligence Network. So I think as long as we can keep that drive to stay ahead of the curve. We had a lot of catching up to do, I think, we've largely done that in a lot of ways.
0: No, I think so, and we're getting noticed across the nation for our efforts in workforce development, our development of technology and artificial intelligence, and as you know, economic development, when you're courting these big investments, it's fiercely competitive.
2: Yeah, it's hard to explain that. Are really, you know, you use these football analogies and all the best way you can, but it truly is. I mean, everybody's trying to get those jobs, those industries to locate in their communities, and it really is. You've heard this; it's a team sport. Economic development's a team sport. It starts with leadership locally, and then you build this community development capacity, and really, the result of all that is at the end of that, you get economic development. You get companies wanting to locate.
0: Yeah.
2: But you've got to convince them that it's a community they want to locate in, that they can make money, that they can have a sustained success there. And it's, you're not in a vacuum. You're competing with some of the most competitive areas in the country. So.
0: Yeah. And another aspect that many of them, of course, consider is crime. They want to locate in an area where the crime is low. And I just can't remember who I talked to last week. I was in Tupelo. I think it was about the Toyota facility in Blue Springs. And they said that before they signed off on the deal, they wanted to literally meet with Lee County Sheriff and law enforcement to make sure that, you know, it was going to be a safe community for their people. And they were convinced it was after those discussions. So that's becoming a factor as well.
2: No question. And local economic developers that have the responsibility to do this recruitment, to do all that, they're not directly responsible for public safety or the education system, but they're completely dependent on it. And so when we recently went around and talked to stakeholders, a lot of mayors here locally, and several of them said, look, the secret to our success is our school district, number one.
0: Agreed.
2: And right behind that's public safety. If we lose those two things, you can't recruit those other folks to the community.
0: Yeah. So, well, the good news here is, you know,

0: We're making great progress in public education in particular in the state of Mississippi. We've gotten national accolades on that. But we want those smart kids to stay here. We've got to have a place for them to work. Yeah.
1: That's exactly right. And the good news is I think we're creating those jobs.
0: I agree.
1: We do a lot of announcements. When I was at MDA, you'd make these announcements. But in reality, that company, that industry really doesn't get up and started for another 18 months, 24 months. And so even the announcements that we've seen in the last 2 years, we're going to see all the fruit of that in a year to come, 2 years to come, and down the road. So we just got a lot of positive things to look forward to.
0: Yeah, good point. And the federal government, I think, recognizes that we've got to have a favorable business climate as well. Certainly this administration does.
1: Yeah.
0: And I think that's why some of these big companies are opening up their pocketbooks.
1: Yeah, you know, you wish you could. You can only care for your neighborhood, you know.
0: Yeah.
1: The federal government, you hope that the administration's going to line up with those things that are going to make businesses want to be here. And the state are doing those things. But ultimately, you know, regionally and within a county, start with doing what you believe is the right thing to attract business, which includes all those policy issues, and then, you know, work upward for the state and the feds. Good news is we got great leadership in our delegation, obviously. That's been a huge help.
0: Yeah. Jamie, appreciate you coming on. I'll just leave this thought. As you know, capital goes where it is treated best, right?
1: Absolutely. Amen.
0: Jamie Miller, President and CEO of the Gulf Coast Business Council, has been our guest here at Cruising the Coast in Biloxi, Mississippi at the Biloxi Town Green. When we come back, it's Taylor Lee Ladner, Marketing and Workforce Development Specialist, Hancock County Port and Harbor Commission. Appreciate it, Jamie.
1: Thanks for being here.
0: Thanks for coming on. Coming right back.
2: Securing America.
3: The U.S. military will continue its presence in Greenland. President Trump signed an agreement with Greenland and Denmark to maintain a security-based relationship. The president gave the parameters in his address to the U.N. General Assembly, courtesy U.N. TV.
4: We will have the complete ability to do what is necessary to defend the American continent and also Europe and other places. No U.S. adversary will ever be permitted to establish a military presence.
3: The president detailed how that footprint will evolve.
4: Developing a large military presence in the appropriate locations. We'll be building two very major military bases.
3: Post-World War II, the U.S. Greenland presence dwindled from 17 bases there. Denmark's Prime Minister Mette Frederiksen called the deal one that can last forever. Gernal Scott, Fox News.
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18: Hey, little Cobra, don't you know you're gonna shut them down?
0: The Cobra. I remember those. We are back with you at the Biloxi Town Green for the 30th edition of Cruising the Coast. That's where we have relocated the Element Wealth Studio. We're on Highway 90 here at the Biloxi Town Green, surrounded by all these vintage automobiles and the people that take care of them and love to see them and ask a bunch of questions as well. It's pretty cool watching those conversations. Taylor Lee Ladner, Marketing and Workforce Development Specialist, Hancock County Port and Harbor Commission, is our guest now. All right, Taylor, do you go by Taylor or Taylor Lee?
19: I go by Taylor.
0: Okay, Taylor. So tell us exactly what you're doing there with respect to the Port Commission, Workforce Development. What's going on?
19: Yeah, so I do our marketing and workforce development over at Hancock County Port and Harbor Commission. On the marketing side, over the last 2 to 3 years, we've really changed the way that we're marketing ourselves out into the world. So we've changed up, and we're doing a lot of brand campaigns. We're doing a lot of geofencing of conferences just to get our name out there to market to aerospace, industrial, and manufacturing.
0: Okay. So, sounds like that extends beyond just the port and the harbor itself and jobs that would be associated with that, right?
19: This
0: is more encompassing.
19: Yes, sir. We have NASA Stennis Space Center in Hancock County. We also have Stennis International Airport, and also we have the Short Line Railroad down at Port Bienville as well.
0: Okay. All right, very cool. So what sorts, so the marketing activities, are you trying to attract people into the program? Is that what the marketing is about? Is that what you're promoting?
19: Yes, sir. So we're marketing our sites down at Port Bienville, our sites and hangars up at Stennis International Airport to different aerospace companies and manufacturing.
0: Okay. What sort of reception are you getting these days for those kinds of opportunities?
19: Yeah, we're seeing a lot of projects on the defense and aerospace side. A couple weeks ago, we just announced Subsea Craft will be coming down to Port Bienville. That's a $6 million investment with 56 new jobs that will be at Port Bienville.
0: Okay.
19: And then also at Stennis International Airport, Liberty Alliance announced that they will be expanding down at our airport as well. And that will bring about 11 new jobs.
0: Can you talk about the types of jobs are among those 56 and 11? What sort of work is that?
19: I am not sure. It's going to be more on the maritime defense side.
0: Okay.
19: Specific jobs, I'm not sure
0: yeah.
19: yet.
0: Well, it's a big industry here on mm-hmm. the coast.
19: Yes, sir.
0: So are you finding that you're receiving responses from people outside of the area that are perhaps interested in work opportunities and might relocate as a result?
19: Yes, sir. Yeah, a lot of the different industries that we have are from all over. They're from all over here in the States, and also we get some from outside of the States as well.
0: And how is this funded, your organization?
19: So we have our Short Line Railroad that we get a lot of our monies from, and then we do get a little bit of grants here and there from the state.
0: Okay. And how many people are in the organization, the actual Hancock County Port Harbor Commission? Because you're the marketing specialist for that organization,
19: yes,
0: right?
19: Sir. So we have right about 11 in our office, and then if you include the railroad, we have around 30.
0: And that's located here?
19: No, yeah, we're in Hancock County.
0: In Hancock County.
19: Yes, sir.
0: Okay, yeah. So that's awesome. How long has the organization been around?
19: 50, 60 years.
0: Oh, okay.
19: Yeah, so we are part of a commission. We're run by 8 commissioners, and we have Port Bienville down in Pearlington, and then we also have the airport that we run as well.
0: Okay, in Hancock County?
19: Yes,
0: the airport in Hancock County? Yeah. So, wow, that's awesome. How has it changed over that? How long have you been with the organization? How much has it changed since you've been there?
19: Yeah, so I've been there for about 3 years. I was born and raised in Waveland, so I've seen a lot of change there in Hancock County, especially, you know, with Cruising the Coast this week, where I have a lot of tourism. I've seen a lot of change over my lifetime in downtown Bay St. Louis, also in Waveland on Coleman Avenue.
0: Sure.
19: They've had a lot of changes here recently. New restaurants. They have the Hot Rods and Hospitality today down there, and also they'll have the Blessing of the Classics in Diamond Head today. And also on the 90 corridor there, you'll see we have the new Chick-fil-A coming. So lots of big things down there.
0: Well, normally where those go, you have a line of people trying to get through the drive-thru.
19: Yes, sir.

0: that'd be good. Good for business. What's your sense of how things are going in Hancock County overall from an economic perspective?
1: I think they're good. I mean, especially with the announcement of Subsea Craft, I think that's going to bring a lot of attention to our area. We have a lot of sites down at Port Bienville that are very marketable. We're currently clearing our site one down at Port Bienville. Okay. That's going to be a great spot for large manufacturing. It's a fully permitted site, so we'll have a lot of industry that is interested in that. Up at the airport, we have Ignition Park. That's 5 pad-ready sites that we have, okay. And that'll be for light manufacturing, aerospace.
0: Got it. So when you're marketing and promoting Taylor, what's the message? What's the theme that you're trying to present and project?
1: I think we want to show them that we are kind of a one-stop shop, that we have the sites, they're fully permitted. We're going to help them through the process from start to finish, along with all of our economic development partners, along with, you know, Accelerate Mississippi has been fantastic to work with as well on the workforce side.
0: Courtney Taylor.
1: Yes, they're fantastic over there. But I think just making sure that our brand is heard and that people know who we are, and then just to let them know that we're a one-stop shop. We can help them from start to finish.
0: Well, that makes sense. And to what extent, Taylor, do you collaborate with similar organizations in the state or across the coast?
1: Yeah, so on the workforce side, we talked about Accelerate Mississippi. Yep. We host a bi-monthly workforce partners meeting in Hancock County, and we bring together our local schools, community colleges, and then our workforce partners like SMPDD and Accelerate, along with our industry, just to bring everyone together in the room and get the conversation started about any workforce needs that our industries may have. And we've had a lot of good conversations where we're trying to bridge our high school CTE to our community college and then straight into the workforce so that we can keep our students in Hancock County and across the coast.
0: Okay. So we hosted the show last week for the Mississippi Department of Employment Security. They had a sort of a job fair that just focused on opportunities in the energy industry and had a number of energy companies exhibiting. And they had like 400 people come through.
1: Oh, wow.
0: That day, people looking for work that were talking to prospective employers, and many literally got hired that day, went to back private rooms and conducted further interviews. This seems to be something that the governor's pretty committed to, is holding these job fairs like that, using Mississippi Department of Employment Security across the state. So it's a good way, do you think, to get prospective employers and perhaps those looking for work together?
1: Yes, sir. I know that they did the governor's job fair last year, I believe in November. I hope that they'll come back and do it again in Hancock County.
0: I'm sure it would bear fruit, as they say. So, but you got people that are moving into this area as a direct result of attending this car show. We've talked to people who have in the past who have said that they loved it so much they decided to stay put, to move their permanent residence here, which is a good way to certainly grow the population here on the coast.
1: Yes, sir. I've seen, growing up, we always did Cruising the Coast. Our family, family had old cars, so it was great memories for Cruising the Coast. And every year, you see more and more people, and a lot of the people stay.
0: Yeah.
1: They love the coast. I mean, the quality of life's good, especially when we're marketing the industries. You know, you can have the pad-ready site and all the permits ready to go, but you got to have your quality of life, and I feel like we have that here along the Gulf Coast.
0: Yeah. And talk about that. Having these sites where you're ready to put the shovel in the ground to get your project underway, the speed to market has become a huge factor.
1: Yes, sir. We try to make sure we have our permits ready, our sites cleared, just so we're ready for that industry when it gets here. And, you know, sometimes it doesn't come to fruition, but we're ready.
0: Yeah. Well, that's a good thing. And so do you find that local county leaders are support that idea to make those investments, get those sites ready to go? It's I've kind of used the analogy. It's kind of like when you're shopping for a house. You know, if you see one that looks like I'm ready to move into it, you may be more compelled to buy that property than one that you start thinking about, oh, I got to do a lot of work before I can, you know, take possession. So,
1: yes, sir. Yeah, we have great relationships with our county officials and our legislators.
0: Yeah, well, that is awesome. So what else do you want us to know about your organization and your marketing efforts? Have you got a campaign that's planned that you're about to launch or anything like that?
1: Yeah, we'll be working with the marketing to get a campaign out in January. So that'll run January through usually June or July. We'll also be geofencing conferences during that time as well. Just different conferences, ones that we attend and also those that we do not. Those will be aerospace and defense conferences, manufacturing conferences. On the marketing side for events, we have our Halloween's Flight Fest that's going to be coming up at Stennis International Airport. That's like a Halloween trucker treat style that we'll be having coming up on October 24th. That's a free event for the community. They'll be able to come in and see the aircraft. It's great for the kids. And then we also have Port Air Space Day. That's going to be in Waveland on Coleman Avenue this year. And that's where they bring in the industries from NASA, also from the airport and from the port. And they come out so they can open that up to kids so they can see exactly what's going on in these industries and see if it sparks any of their interest. And that's going to be on November 7th.
0: Sounds like a great strategy and a great set.

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1: And remember, when the smoke clears, nobody beats a Cannon deal. Nobody.
2: Mayor of Goche, Mississippi. 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

0: 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It is a gorgeous day, sunshine, clear skies, and warm. And it's a little breezy out there, and the wind is going to continue as we move through the rest of the week. Partly cloudy skies are expected tonight. Northeast winds at 5 to 10 miles per hour with an overnight low of 69. Sunshine and mostly clear for Thursday. Windy tomorrow with 10 to 15 mile per hour winds in the afternoon. From the Coast Electric and Singing River Electric Weather Center, I'm Patty Steele.
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0: Supertalk News, I'm JT Mitchell. Tropical storm and hurricane watches have been issued for parts of Mississippi ahead of what could be Hurricane Isaias. Harrison and Jackson counties are under a hurricane watch, while Hancock and Pearl River counties are under a tropical storm watch. Some of the counties just north of the Gulf Coast are also in the watch map being put out there by the National Hurricane Center. Fox meteorologist Adam Klotz with the latest look at the storm.
1: Winds currently at 40 miles an hour, lifting itself towards the north. Now, there is plenty of heat to fuel a storm right now. You only need water temperatures around 80 degrees, currently 87 degrees. It is still forecast to strengthen, ultimately getting up to a hurricane, Category 2 hurricane. You're talking about winds up to 110 miles an hour. We're currently looking at a landfall across the Gulf Coast, the northern Gulf Coast, Friday night into early Saturday morning. And when it comes, it'll bring those winds that we're talking about. It's going to bring some rain as well.
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0: But for working families and seniors in American history. But Scott Colomb said he would have opposed the bill. He would have given families and seniors their largest tax hike instead. Even says we need to raise taxes to pay for government health care. We can't afford the cost of Colomb's policies.
1: I'm Cindy Hyde-Smith, candidate for Senate, and I approve this message.
0: Paid for by Cindy Hyde-Smith for U.S. Senate.
2: There's never been a more hopeful time in the fight against Alzheimer's. 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

0: Welcome back, everyone. 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And in fact, I could see it earlier. It's pretty close to where we are positioned right now. It's our pleasure to welcome now Casey Vaughn, the mayor of Goche, Mississippi. Mayor, thanks for coming on.
1: Thank y'all for having me this afternoon.
0: So we're just hoping and praying that weather keeps to keeps moving to our east. That looks like what the indication is latest, right? What
1: do you say? I do think our Jackson County EOC director, Mr. Earl Etheridge, continues to tell us to stay vigilant and watch the weather, but he thinks it's going to move more to the east. So that'll be a blessing for all of coastal Mississippi.
0: Absolutely. What do you think about this event, Cruising the Coast, number 30?
1: Cruising the Coast brings a lot of tourism here, as we know, to coastal Mississippi, and we had a wonderful event. The rain tried to hold us off in Goche again this year, but Monday we were able to have Cruising Through the Decades, and it was a nice weather, wonderful movie that evening, and we had a great turnout. So it continues. Moss Point yesterday in Jackson County was a fabulous event on the riverfront there, and we will continue today in Biloxi on the Town Green. It's nice and festive. Got some great food out. Just encourage everybody to come enjoy and support each coastal community that's hosting an event.
0: Can you believe how big this thing's become after 30 years?
1: It's amazing to watch. If we were to drive from Purlington to Franklin Creek in Jackson County along the highway corridor, every city has tons of cruisers in it. Not one city is left behind.
0: That is awesome. USA Today says it's the best car show in America, right here on the Gulf Coast. Yeah. So what do the merchants, the shop owners, the restaurants, the hotels in the area, in particular in Goche, what do they think about this event? This has got to be a really good thing for them.
1: Well, I do think it helps boost their sales. It's good for tourism. Of course, they have to hire more staff during cruising of the businesses. But it's just great for economic development, from an economic development standpoint and a local business. You know, local business thrives on tourism and then the local supporting the local business.
0: Yeah. Well, and so everybody wins. It's a win-win deal. And we've talked to people in the past that said they've come to the area for the event and ended up staying here, taking up residence here. They were so impressed because you guys got a lot of good stuff going on.
1: We do.
0: Mississippi Gulf Coast.
1: We have guests from all over. It's not just people from the U.S. coming. Monday in Goche, we had a couple from Holland here.
0: Holland? They came to Cruising the Coast?
1: Yes.
0: So
1: They were staying right behind here at the Hard Rock.
0: How cool is that?
1: Come over to visit, so it was nice to meet and engage with them.
0: And did they indicate that they have an interest in these classic vehicles?
1: They just said they have not been to where one was so large and just expands, and that it was really nice, and they don't have this kind of event.
0: Yeah, exactly. Well, certainly, if you want to take in some of these classic automobiles, more here than anywhere else in the country during this week.
1: That's right.
0: No doubt about it. And look at the traffic on Highway 90 behind us. A steady flow, a steady stream. All those folks enjoying the day. And today, certainly, enjoying the weather. Knock on wood, it's going to stay that way throughout the rest of the week. But they're also they're enjoying the sights of the Mississippi Gulf Coast. They're spending money, as you know, staying in the hotels, eating at the restaurants.
1: That's
0: good deal overall.
1: That is right. Shop local, dine local, great coastal food here, seafood. I think everybody's enjoying the flair.
0: Yeah, agree. All right, give us an update on your city, the city of Goche. How you guys doing?
1: Well, we're doing great. As you know, the Mississippi Songwriters Performing Arts Center is under construction. They'll be installing some glass today and tomorrow at the Performing Arts Center. And then paint will come for the exterior of the building, so it's moving along. Expected opening in early 2027.
0: Okay.
1: Along with Legacy Park development, medical high-end mixed use, it's going great. The first business got their privilege license and opened. Deaconess Home Health opened their office there week before last, so we're pleased that that development continues to move forward. And the water treatment plant, we thank our federal delegation for that. It is in the construction phase, and it will be in operation early 2027.
0: Okay. Well, for those municipalities, as you know, that operate the water systems in their towns and cities, that's never-ending issue.
1: It is. It's always a challenge, but we will be content. You know, we have good quality water. It's the clarity that is the issue. Trying to educate people about the groundwater and trying to get it clarified.
0: Interesting. So is some of this construction that's underway going to address that?
1: That is what we're – that's what the treatment plan is about. It's about the clarity, not the quality.
0: Okay. So it has maybe a little tint to it, but – perfectly safe and high quality.
1: That is correct.
0: Okay, well, that makes sense.
1: Yeah.
0: The Mississippi Municipal League, you guys, of course, I know that you have a big event that's here on the coast every year in the summer, but you talk to your peers a lot, right? The mayors, city leaders across the state, and share ideas, find out what challenges they're having, how they're addressing those. It's you collaborate quite a bit, from what I understand.
1: We do. Actually, you bring it up. I'm leaving when I leave here to head to Hattiesburg. We have our Mississippi Municipal League Small Town Conference. We kick off in the morning. For the board of directors, have a legislative committee meeting, and then we will move on into the conference, and it ends early, mid-morning on Friday, and we'll return back to coastal Mississippi.
0: Gotcha. Mayor Toby Barker of Hattiesburg.
1: Yes, he will. We will be visiting the hub city, and yeah. I'm sure he will be there to greet us.
0: Absolutely. So you talked about discussing legislative matters. I think you said had a committee or something.
1: We did.
0: So is that where, Mayor, you're going to talk about priorities for municipalities that you're going to present to legislative leadership and you're just your delegation about things you need help with?
1: That is exactly what we all do as mayors and councilmen or aldermen or alderwoman or councilwoman. That's what we all do. If you're on the committee, we talk about it. We get our main large items that would benefit every municipality, and we work on that to get it ready for the legislative session. So that's what we'll be doing, talking about those issues that benefit everybody. And then, of course, you know, you get to collaborate with your other fellow colleagues to see we all have pretty much the same issues at one point or another. So how we can better address those or find funding to secure those issues is always a challenge, but we always can partner together and learn something from another community.
0: Those sorts of events, just from my experience in business, the networking aspect of it may be the most valuable.
1: It is. And exactly this morning, you know, getting texts from the league, the representatives of the league, other fellow colleagues in the northern part of the state already reaching out with us having tropical weather coming our way. They've already reached out saying, can we do something? Are y'all prepared? Or what can we do to help? So those partnerships do matter in that collaborating together.
0: Okay. Well, that makes sense. So you're going to be meeting. So is that for all the municipalities? Kind of in that at that level, that size, or coming together in Hattiesburg, or just in the south, or
1: no, it's the whole league. Everybody, whole league. We have three conferences a year. The municipal league, as you know, the big conference is here in coastal Mississippi, here at the Coliseum in Biloxi.
0: Yep,
1: and Beau Rivage is the host hotel, but the small town moves around in a small town in a community.
0: Makes
1: so
0: sense.
1: Last year it was in Philadelphia, Mississippi at the Silver Star, the reservation.
0: Yep.
1: And then we've had it in Meridian, we've had it in Greenville. It just moves around the small town. And then every year the legislative conference is always in the second to third week of January when the legislative session starts, and we have a conference and we meet with the delegations each cities there to meet with their delegation.
0: Yeah, absolutely. Well, you've got a great delegation from your area as well, huh?
1: We do. I think we have a great... Jackson County has great delegation along with Coastal Mississippi. And our partnership on that delegation, working with the delegation in the central and north part of the state, is really great, I feel, currently. So I think we've had a lot of positive happening here in Coastal Mississippi, and it's due to all of the partnerships from municipal level to a county level to the state and federal level.
0: Makes sense. Mayor Casey Vaughn, the mayor of Goche, Mississippi, has been our guest here at Cruising the Coast. Appreciate you coming on, Mayor.
1: Thank you. Happy cruising.
0: Yeah, man. We're stepping aside for a break. We got the final segment of our broadcast from the Biloxi Town Green in Biloxi, Mississippi, on Highway 90 for the 30th edition of Cruising the Coast. Stay with us.

0: This is Fox on Health. It's important for young people, especially in adolescence, to build healthy relationships with their peers. Experts say a life without those positive connections can expose them to potential mental health challenges. The World Health Organization defines adolescence as the phase of life between childhood and adulthood, from ages 10 to 19, calling it a unique stage of human development and an important time for laying the foundations of good health. Hannah Schachter, an associate professor of psychology at Wayne State University, says relationships are a key part of an adolescent's well-being, and those with positive friendships tend to show lower risk for things like depression, even physical health symptoms or academic difficulties, both in the short term and sometimes even into adulthood. She also says one potential positive from social media is that it's another way for young people to interact and build connections. For more health news, go to foxnewshealth.com. I'm Lisa Brady with Fox on Health.
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0: Welcome back, everyone. It's middays from Biloxi, the Biloxi Town Green. That's where the Element Wealth Studio has been set up for our broadcast of and from the 30th annual Cruise in the Coast. Appreciate all the great guests we had on today talking about cruising and checking out some texts here on the C Spire text line. Jason in Starkville wants us to know that he's a millennial and he can drive a standard. So I hear you, Jason. I think you would probably be in the minority in that category. I dare say, Rhino, not sure there are too many of the younger folks, Gen X, Gen Z, not sure any of those have ever experienced the joy of driving.
1: Gen X came
0: standard.
1: Before millennials.
0: Okay, I got him backwards. Pardon me. Pardon me, my,
1: Gen
0: my
1: X,
0: mistake there.
1: Then millennials, then Gen Z.
0: Z.
1: And now,
0: is it now?
1: The younger ones are Gen Alpha.
0: Alpha, that's it. I couldn't. Okay, so my apologies. I conflated that. That's right. Gen X was kind of the first time we started, I guess, diverting from the baby boomers, and we were looking for something to label those who succeeded them. That's right. So X, millennial, and I don't even know the age ranges anymore. I used to know that. X, boomer going down. Boomer, oldest to youngest. Boomer, X, millennial, Z. And then Alpha, right? I get that right? In the progression?
1: Yeah.
0: From top to bottom? Yeah. Okay. So, yeah, but I think it's fair to say that once you get I don't think there's too many millennials. So, hat off to you, Jason, would be my thoughts about that have been behind the wheel of a standard transmission vehicle or one that doesn't have power steering and power brakes. And heck, when I was growing up, it was no air conditioning as well. So, but you had the little vent windows on a lot of the vehicles, and you turn those sideways to deflect the air into the driver and passenger area of the vehicle to cool you off. But you did have good heaters, as I recall, back then. But they didn't crank very well. You didn't have the fuel injection and all the gadgets we have today that pretty much overcome cold conditions to start the vehicle. And that seemed like it's been forever since you had to go out and see if you can crank the car up, warm it up

0: for about an hour before we can drive. It used to be the way that worked. Yeah, and then the other big news in our final segment here before we sign off for today and get back to the Element Wealth studio at SuperTalk headquarters tomorrow is the governor did, in fact, issue an executive order that essentially works with the Department of Public Safety. You heard us talking to Commissioner Sean Tindall earlier to suspend and waive any action for using dyed off-road diesel on the roads to actually fill the tanks of vehicles with the off-road dyed diesel, which is not subject to the state excise tax. And that comes on the heels of the president announcing a couple of days ago this suspension. We expected that. We teased that on the show. That happened later on in the day. And so suspending for 90 days, need to be clear about that, the federal excise tax on, well, actually not suspending it, allowing at the federal level off-road dyed diesel to be used on-road in vehicles that travel on-road, thus avoiding the 24.4 cents per gallon federal excise tax. The state's is 24 cents. So the two combined, 48 cents change, should be taken out of the equation of the cost of diesel fuel for 90 days. So you're able to use the off-road, not suspending the tax, just allowing you to use the off-road without checking it and fining you. Essentially, that's what the order does, and that's why the governor worked with the Department of Public Safety, which has a division that's responsible for enforcing our laws around use of off-road versus on-road. Folks have asked questions, and I don't know the answer to this, Rhino. What do you do when you start filling the tanks on these trucks with this dyed diesel? I'm told it's like permanent. Doesn't go away. So when we reinstate the laws around the prohibition of the use of dyed diesel on road, you put the regular diesel in there that doesn't have the dye. They come check it, put the stick in there. It still looks like it's dyed. So I don't know. How are we going to manage that? Not sure. But it's my understanding that we're waiting for guidance from the Internal Revenue Service to implement this policy, this temporary policy, because it's the Internal Revenue Service is responsible for the enforcement and the collection of the federal excise tax. And right now it just says we're going to pause it. The IRS hasn't come out and said, yes, states, you're still going to owe this when we come collecting it after this, for that 90-day period after that suspension ends. But they say they're working on some way to not hold the states responsible for sending that money in once it's put back in place. Before we go, I still have concerns just looking at industry analysts that this elevated price is going to extend way beyond the 90-day period. Don't know what we do after that. Out of here today from the Cruising the Coast, back in the Element Wealth studio tomorrow. Stay safe and God bless everyone.
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2: Fox News, I'm Tom Graham. An assurance from the Kremlin that there is no risk of a plague epidemic despite a Russian lab worker's death. Fox's Jonathan Savage.
3: Russia's health watchdog says it's winding down precautionary measures because there's no risk of a widespread outbreak of deadly disease. It follows international concern over the death of a 28-year-old working at a plague institute in Siberia.
2: World Health Organization, though, is calling for more answers, grieving and anger in Israel, marking 3 years since the October 7th Hamas led attacks.
4: At 6:29 a.m., Israel formally marked the third anniversary of the October 7th massacre. Israeli President Isaac Herzog in Jerusalem lit a candle to remember the nearly 1,200 victims of this brutal terrorist attack, the deadliest day for Jews since the Holocaust.
2: Fox's Trey Yinks in Tel Aviv, America, is listening to Fox News.
5: 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We pitch in

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3: Another candidate has entered the race to be Mississippi's next auditor. Veteran finance lawyer Phil Buffington Jr. announced his candidacy on Tuesday to run as a Republican. The Ole Miss and Mississippi Christian School of Law graduate boasts that his years of experience advising community banks, financial institutions, and businesses qualify him for the office. If elected, Buffington says he will use his experience to provide fiscal stewardship, corporate governance, and fraud prevention to the Magnolia State. Buffington joins two other Republicans, former State Representative Nick Bain and State Senator Daniel Sparks, in the race for state auditor. All three are looking to replace Shad White, whose team told SuperTalk Mississippi News in May that he is not seeking another term as Mississippi State Auditor. So far, no Democrats have entered the race, but the party plans to begin rolling out its preferred candidates after the November midterms. For the full story, head over to supertalk.fm.
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3: After some confusion regarding a private event that was held Tuesday evening at the Tupelo Target, the store has fully opened to the public a few days early. Although the original opening date was Sunday, Target held a planned private ribbon-cutting celebration on Tuesday. During the event, store officials said that they decided to go ahead and allow public access, and guests were able to enter and begin shopping at 5 p.m. The store director of the Tupelo Target stated that the store will remain fully open and operational to the public during normal business hours, although not all services are yet available. The Mississippi State Fair is only one day away from its 167th edition in Jackson. The America 250-themed fair will run from October 8th through the 18th and will be headlined by hip-hop giant Flo Rida. As per usual, the fair will feature amusement-style rides, local eats, classic foods, rodeo events, and more. For more details, go to supertalk.fm. 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
2: Welcome to the Ricky Matthews Show from the Citizens Bank Studio. I hope you're having a great day as we continue to celebrate so many great people who are working in the trenches to make Mississippi such a great place to live, work, and play from right here at the Citizens Bank Studio. Listen, I can't thank people enough for the continual feedback. I really appreciate listeners. It's been great on the book tour to get a chance to speak to visitors. And I really enjoy getting out, seeing folks. So when you have a comment or a suggestion about the show, please pass it forward and let us know about it. We can't get enough feedback. Hey, listen, a month or two ago, I had a great conversation with Representative Hank Zuber. He's a regular on the show. He's a representative for District 13 in Jackson County. He has some great leadership roles in the Mississippi legislature. So we check in from time to time about what's happening in the Mississippi legislature. But at the last conversation that we had some discussion about this incredible sculpture project that is going on in Ocean Springs that was literally sort of unveiled last week. And so I wanted to spend some time talking about that project. And so to get to where we are today, there are going to be three people involved in that conversation. One is Representative Hank Zuber. Julian Rankin, you know him from the Walter Anderson Museum, and also he's these days a strategic advisor to the museum. And Phil Proctor, he's a sculptor. He's from coastal Mississippi, but he's Atlanta-based these days, and we'll learn more about what he's doing uniquely, the kind of steel that he's stainless steel that he's working with, and the kind of steel that he's working with. He is fascinating sculptor. So we're going to learn about him, learn a lot about him and his sculpture on today's show. So let me welcome Hank, Julian, and Phil to the show. How you guys doing?
3: Doing great.
4: Great. Good to be with you.
2: Yeah. Okay. So look, we got to frame it all up real good. We'll get to the sculpture here in just a second. But Hank, why don't you remind people, you know, who you represent and what your leadership roles are in the Mississippi legislature?
4: Yeah, I'll be happy to, Ricky. I'm a state representative. I'm in the Mississippi House of Representatives. I represent District 113, which encompasses primarily the middle portion of Ocean Springs and St. Martin. And I am the chairman of State Affairs. Yeah, and I'm the chairman of the State Affairs Committee, which has a lot to do with...
2: Tell them what State Affairs is. It's a really important role.
4: Well, yes, thank you. But I represent Mississippi in regards to other states, other countries, trying to increase economic ties, cultural exchanges, along with handling some very important general legislation.
2: Yeah, well, good. Very good. And Julian, can you believe I've been doing this show now for over 6 years? It has been over 1,900 conversations. And you were one of the very first to join me. I remember very specifically someone saying, boy, you've got to have Julian Rankin on the show. And over the past 6 years, we've gotten to know each other real well. You were the executive director for the museum and these days a strategic advisor. How you been? And give people a sense of what you're doing these days.
3: Yeah, been great. You're building me up. I feel like I need a whole song and dance, but it's been so great to be on the show as you built it. And so now I'm still working at the museum, and you know, all the things we've talked about over the years has been my interest in culture and community that, you know, has so many permutations. So it doesn't just mean inside the walls of the museum. It starts to bleed out, and some of the public artwork that we started at the museum during my tenure, I'm now doing some of that on the side. I have a public art company called Plowshare. We do other public artwork projects out across the South. And then here at the museum, you know, still helping with projects like this, partnerships, strategic partnerships, and kind of long-range planning, because there is so much to be done here in coastal Mississippi in so many ways to knit together culture, environment, foodways, community, obviously wayfinding and sculpture that we're talking about today. So that's what I'm up to, the same thing, just different projects, different shades, but, you know, all in service to what we can do here on the coast to continue to strengthen all the ways that we can collaborate across the sector.
2: Good stuff, man. And I know for a fact, just based on our conversations over the past year, that everything you said is true. And there's so much incredible partnerships happening in the community for the

0: good of the community, kind of connecting the art and the community to everyday life in a way that can inspire people. And it's really amazing what you've been able to accomplish. Phil, I've been looking forward to getting to know you. You grew up in Coastal Mississippi. You're stationed in Atlanta today. We'll come back to you at some point after we talk about the sculptures, but kind of give us the short version of how you ended up in Atlanta.
1: Yeah, so I grew up here in South Mississippi. I've always been some sort of artist. When I was young, I would draw. And in a little bit in high school, I got exposed to some art. And then decided to go in to study art in college. Went to the University of Southern Mississippi. Decided to keep going. Got a graduate degree up in North Carolina. So I sort of got out of Mississippi for a minute there. And then my wife landed a job in Atlanta. And I said, why not? Let's go check it out. And I've been there for about 25 years now. Opened a sculpture studio there, and the rest is kind of history.
0: Yeah, as people will see in your art that we will be talking about here in just a second, man, you're immensely talented. We'll talk about how you came to the table and all of that here in just a second. But we got about 4 minutes left in this segment. Why don't we, Hank, kind of frame it all up? Because what you guys have unveiled, and I think it may just be the beginning of more things like this. How did this current project come to fruition, Hank?
2: Yeah, I'll be happy to give you the big picture, Ricky. It was about 4 years ago, and I saw another project in another city whose name shall remain nameless. And I said, you know, we need something like that in Ocean Springs. We need to improve the appearance and the beautification of the north and west entrance to Ocean Springs. I mean, you know, nothing bad in terms of what was there, what's there now, but it just needed to be improved and beautified. So I had that vision. I had that belief that we could do something. But now, Ricky, got to be honest with you. Although I love and I appreciate art very much, I do not have one artistic bone in my body. Okay? So, with that being said, who was the first person that I went to? The man to my left, Julian Rankin. And I don't know if he remembers this conversation, but I went to him and I emphasized and I said three things to him. I said, let's try to get something. Let's get a project to beautify the north and the west gateway entrance. I said, don't cut any corners. I don't know if he remembers this. I stressed to him, do not cut any corners. We'll find the funding. We'll find the money. We'll take care of it. But I wanted the best project that it can be. I want it to be, you know, remembered. I want the images to be iconic. And then lastly, I told him, I said, you know, due to the present, well, back then, what was going on politically, I said to him, let's come up with a process where we have citizen input. I don't want a politician to decide what these images or sculptures look like. So he kind of took it from there. I'll let him explain the process and what he did after that. And then, you know, once that was done, I filed the language, the request. It was a CapEx request, and my colleagues, I got to give a lot of credit to Representative Trey Lamar and the Speaker. They supported it completely. It passed the House, went over to the Senate. We had support from Senator Wiggins and Senator England. It passed the Senate, and then it went to the governor, and the governor signed the bill. And here we are.
0: Yeah, that's what we'll do is we'll come back to our friend Julian on the other side of this break, but I'll just mention something to you. I'm with you on that. I don't have an artistic bone in my body either, Hank, but I know it when I see it. You know what I'm saying? When you, yes, you're inspired by it. I don't know how to get from here to what I'm seeing, but when I see it, it's amazing. And I'll tell you just a quick story because we got only less than a minute to go. But when I furthered my career after I left

Sun-Herald. I spent a lot of time in New York City. And the owner that I would have dinner with the first night that I was in town, we would always go to have dinner together. And he collected wine from around the country. That's just one of the things he liked to do. And he would pick the New York restaurant based on the sommelier. So that's what we did. Listen, I can't tell you anything about wine, but boy, when you taste it, when you taste good wine, there's something, you know, it's good when you taste it. So, you know, I would never be a good wine selector, but boy, I'm a good wine taster. The same as with good art. I love great art. That's why when I go to the Walter Anderson Museum, I'm super inspired. And I know that Julian is shaking his head yes, because maybe he can relate to that to some extent. But when we come back on the other side, we'll continue our conversation with Representative Hank Zuber, Julian Rankin, and this incredible sculptor by the name of Phil Proctor. You're going to get to know him better too. And we'll hear from Julian about what did he do with this request coming from Representative Hank Zuber? How did they get from there to this incredible unveiling? We'll see you right after this break.

0: This is Fox on Health. Football season is well underway, which means players ranging from youth leagues all the way to the pros are suiting up to hit the field, while experts look for ways to improve safety and player performance. John Desjardins is a professor in the bioengineering department at Clemson University. He says football helmets evolve over time to help improve safety for players of all ages. Through a combination of lab experiments and computer modeling, he and his team are able to recreate scenarios on the football field. And part of their latest project focuses on the noise heard inside football helmets when players collide and what the level of acoustic damage could be on a per-play basis. Meantime, even with safety advancements, experts are reminding athletes that helmets are not concussion-proof and it's up to the players to use them correctly, which can boost their chances of walking off the field. For more health news, go to foxnewshealth.com. I'm Lisa Brady with Fox on Health.
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8: 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Listen, one of the awesome things about living in coastal Mississippi, you've heard me say it 1,000 times, it's worth saying 1,001, is that each of the communities of coastal Mississippi have its own unique sense of place. I said recently, when I went to a book signing in Pascagoula, I got a chance to pass through Long Beach. I actually went to

0: dinner with my friend Dave Dennis at Bull's in downtown Long Beach and got to see this continuation of this renovation that's happening at the Long Beach Harbor. Now they've got the palm trees up. I mean, it's just incredible. And then you see this life coming to downtown Pascagoula Jan. It's not this sleepy town anymore. You look at what's happening in places like Waveland and Bay St. Louis, and gosh, it's just so special. But listen, one of the towns of coastal Mississippi that didn't lose its heart to storm surge was Ocean Springs. And Ocean Springs was able to come back quickly. And it has always been in touch with this art community for a number of different reasons. It's not just because Shearwater Pottery or Walter Anderson Museum. It's because of people like our friend Julian Rankin, who's joining us today, who's helped put words to what it is we're seeing. And I'm thrilled today to have a conversation with Representative Hank Zuber, Julian Rankin, and this incredible sculptor that you're going to get to know better in this conversation, Phil Proctor. From he's got roots in coastal Mississippi, but he's been in Atlanta for over 20 years. But anyway, when we went to break, though, we were talking with Hank Zuber about this dream. We don't want just welcome signs coming in to Ocean Springs. We wanted something that would knock your socks off. And so we went to Julian, which I think is the perfect place to go, and said, what do we do with this? Julian, why don't you pick it up from there?
1: Yeah. So, you know, again, as the representative said, marshaling some funds to make this happen. We knew that was a big part of it. Of course, you need the resources. But then once we had that, we wanted to do something that I think a lot of communities either are doing or can learn from is, you know, how do you, to your point about place, really translate the essence of your place, your community offerings, the vibrancy, the quality of life into something that welcomes you, you know, in your signage, in your design, in your placemaking, if you will, which is kind of where public art, you know, signs, wayfinding, all these words we use, they really do mean something when you're talking about the landscape of, you know, driving up to through a community, exploring it. And so we knew we wanted something, to Hank's point, that really delivered on this promise and created a model that I think other communities could follow too. But to do that, we wanted to get the community involved. So obviously what we have here are two massive sculptures that Phil was able to translate from Walter Anderson 2D images. So that's really what we ended up coming back to, was some Walter Anderson imagery, but we didn't want to start there. So we asked the community to really share all the ideas they had. We had some design charrettes, some gatherings where people were working in groups and individually and coming up with all kinds of designs. So we had a lot of bird suggestions, those from all different angles. We were hearing coastal waterfowl. These are symbolic of the growth of, you know, the conservation around here, our connection to the landscape, but also birds are soaring. They're evocative of the growth of Ocean Springs. So we would hear things like that. Oak trees, 1699. Fill in the blank, we had a whole bunch of stories cast in the net really widely. And some of the themes we kept coming back to, again, things like birds, but also thinking about, you know, the history and culture and legacy of the place, which includes Walter Anderson and Shearwater, but also others, and how to make that also contemporary and reflect where Ocean Springs is today, which is a place that's connected to its past and rooted in that history, but always moving forward. So we wanted to capture that. And so if you think about it in that lens, the community gave us that, you know, feedback, let's do something that balances past and future. And so we returned to Anderson and said, here's some really dynamic designs. These have never been rendered in three dimensions before. So let's find someone who can help us, the pelican and then a Shearwater bird for the two locations. And Phil was able to take that. And that was the other design process. So it really was a collaboration anyways, across time between Phil Proctor and Walter Anderson, who, and Phil did a cool thing on the sculptures. He's actually got Walter Anderson's signature alongside his welded on there. So you can see that conversation. So that's why it all came together in a perfect way, starting with Hank, but then circling back to who is Ocean Springs? What do we believe in? Where are we headed? And I think we landed in just the right place, so to speak.
0: Julia, how did you know about Phil?
1: So we, in the public art world, you know, you get to know folks, and I'd heard about Phil and seen his work in past projects over past years. You know, my collaborator is another sculptor, Earl Dismuke, who works and runs Plowshare Creative with me, our public art company. You know, he's done a sculpture here at the museum. So he and I, you know, Earl had worked with Phil as well and knew him. So when we did, we did an RFQ. We asked people to send in their qualifications. You know, we did. I wanted to open it up again, cast the net widely. And Phil, because of his talent, capacity and what he can do in his studio, it was clear he was the one for the job.
0: Wow, that is incredible. So, Phil, when you got the phone call, having grown up here, you know Coastal Mississippi. Of course, you know some of the players involved. You had to have been thrilled that you were going to get this opportunity to put something out there that was going to make the community very proud.
2: Yeah, you know, when they pitched the idea of working with some Walter Anderson imagery, it's really kind of a dream come true for a couple of reasons. You know, I've known Walter Anderson's work forever as a child. Being from Mississippi, I was introduced to it early. But also, you know, being able to work here and put a project here in this town so close to home, it really feels like it was the most important project I've done. We've done projects, big projects out, you know, out west and north, all over the country. And I said to myself, I got to get this right, because, you know, like the people down here, these people know me. Like, we did a project in Arizona. Nobody out there knows who I am, you know? So I'm like, man, all these people are going to know. I mean, a lot of these people know who I am. And so I really need to nail it. I got to get it right. It's got to be really good. So, you know, I just gave it everything I had. It was a good idea from the start. So, it wasn't hard to kind of to bring it to fruition.
0: Hank, let me ask you a question. And is there a way y'all can maybe move the microphone just a little bit closer to you? It sounds fine, but every now and then you kind of fade out. Hank, this is kind of the obvious question for anybody who's seen the art. When you see it, it's so good. Does it come through your head about, now how do we keep it safe? How do we keep somebody from taking it? Because it's so good.
3: Ricky, it's let me start off by saying it's beyond my imagination. I mean, let me give you this perspective. I put a post on Facebook and it's got somewhere between 25,000 to 30,000 views. And I'm getting messages from all over the country. But I must be honest with you. I passed by the Pelican yesterday, and that concern did come to mind. I mean, how do we protect it? Do we need to put some cameras up? You know, we don't want somebody to, you know, vandalize it. But yeah, that question and that concern did come to mind. So I'm sure that's something that we can discuss with, you know, the county, the city, and maybe MDOT, and come up with some way to protect it.
1: I will say, though, having worked at art museums across the, you know, the state, like in Jackson, we had a lot of glass out in our art park. Beautiful renovation, all this public art. And people respect nice things when you put them in their community. So I think the other thing is that these are not going to be removed the way Phil secured it to the pedestal. It would be impossible to take. But it's good. We can have nice things, I guess. We can trust the community, but we'll also, of course, take any precautions.
0: So are these as big as they look in the pictures?
1: Well, they probably still could give good perspective. I mean, they're with the pedestal. They're almost 20 feet tall, but they look smaller than they did in his studio.
2: Yeah, that's how sculpture is. You know, when you build it in your studio, it feels really big, and then you bring it outside, sort of shrinks. But you know, I'm experienced with that, and you know, we use computer models and stuff like that to design. So I knew exactly how they were going to look in the space. But yeah, they're quite big. The steel components are about 15 feet, and they're each on a pedestal about 3 or 4 or 5 feet tall.
0: Yeah. Okay, so look, let's do this. When we come back on the other side, I want to get really detailed about, Phil, what do you do as you go into this? You have a very specific approach you take to stainless and court and steel. I want to talk about how those elements come together. And where did you actually build it? How did you, Julian, how did we ultimately decide on the design?

that it was going to be? Because, you know, really, I love what you decided on, incidentally, because when I see them, I immediately, for anyone who knows Walter Anderson, when you see it, you immediately think Walter Anderson. Now, look, for someone who doesn't know Walter Anderson, they'll see it and then they'll go to the museum and they'll say, gosh, this museum feels familiar, because they will have seen this if in any way they took a mental picture of it. But when we get back on the other side, we're going to zero in on that with our friends, Bill Proctor.

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1: Clear skies as we move through tomorrow. The winds are going to start to pick up. 10 to 15 mile per hour winds are expected in the afternoon with a daytime high of 88. Friday, we will see some sunshine with a mix of clouds. Showers and thunderstorms are likely in the afternoon. From the Coast Electric and Singing River Electric Weather Center, I'm Patty Steele.
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7: I'm Gianna Gelosi with your Fox True Crime Minute. Delphi murderer Richard Allen is appealing his 130-year sentence for killing two Indiana middle school girls, blaming psychosis from solitary confinement for his repeated confessions to his wife. Now his attorney wants a new trial. The 54-year-old was found guilty in 2024 of murdering eighth graders Abigail Williams and Liberty German, who were just 13 and 14, when their bodies were found in 2017 with their throats slit on a hiking trail in Delphi, Indiana. Allen repeatedly confessed to prison guards and psychologists, as well as several times to his wife, Kathy, in person, phone calls, letters. Allen's attorneys are now seeking to overturn his conviction, arguing he only confessed because he became severely mentally ill while locked in solitary confinement, where they say he smashed his head against cell walls, bathed in his toilet, ate paper, and covered his face and cell walls in feces. The judges will rule at a later date. There's more on this story at Fox News.

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2: Welcome back to the Ricky Matthews Show from the Citizens Bank Studio. I love when a community project comes together, man. Somebody can have a vision like Hank Zuber did, but if you don't get people on the ground involved, you're never going to have a vision that can be implemented. You're not going to be able to raise the money. You're not going to be able to get really talented people, in this case, sculptor Phil Proctor involved. It's again, Ocean Springs, because that's who we're talking about in this conversation, is good at this. They're good at taking a vision, if it makes sense, and making it a reality. And it's really exciting stuff. If you're watching on Super Talk TV or Facebook or YouTube, Hank is actually still here, but because we were having some mic issues, because we're going to really get into the nuts and bolts of the actual sculptures themselves, we're kind of zeroed in now on the sculptor Phil Proctor and the strategic advisor for Walter Anderson Museum of Art, Julian Rankin. Okay, so Phil, if you don't mind, I want to get to kind of the nuts and bolts for a bit. Julian, we're going to talk about some of the process that led to this as well. But Phil, you have a very unique approach you use to steel and stainless steel. Talk about that for a bit.
3: Yeah, so I really enjoy using. I work with a lot of metal. I use some other materials too, like acrylics, things like that, but mostly metal. And, you know, I've made lots of sculpture, painted sculptures, you know, use lots of different kinds of coatings. They always seem to disappoint. And there's nothing more naturally beautiful than the metal surface itself. So I really enjoy working with just having the characteristics of the materials be the surfaces. So naturally, stainless steel has a silver metallic surface. Corten, for some people that might not know what that is, often referred to as architectural steel. It is kind of like regular steel, but it will develop a protective layer on the surface, so it'll sort of get that rust patina and then stop, and it won't continue to rust like regular steel. So it's used in art a lot and architecture. So we thought they were really great choices here. It gives the sculptures a very earthy, natural feel instead of feeling sort of artificial and painted.
4: Yeah. I would say that if you think about what it could have been, so many things, and obviously painted pieces are great, your color is great, but the way that the Corten and that patina and the stainless interact, you have this contrast. It's as if you were painting, if you will, with these colors of steel. So it really, the effect of it is so elevated and sophisticated and also reverential to the material, and it feels, like Phil's saying, sort of earthy and earthbound, which is all in the Walter Anderson and Ocean Springs brand. So I think it was a perfect choice.
2: Hey, Julia, if you have, to me, when I look at the Pelican, it to me really exemplifies what you're talking about. Do you have a photo that you can put in front of the camera that shows that contrast that you just talked about? And for the radio audience, we'll explain to you what we're looking at. But it's really unique. Yeah, there we go. We've got to pull it up just a little bit. You can see the stainless elements and essentially it's rust, but as you described it, Phil, it's a protective coating. But describe what we're looking at.
4: Yeah, Phil, this is my finger coming in, obviously. But see, this is, of course, an early rendering, but you can see how the stainless and the Corten, you know, both have a really critical role in sort of creating this contrast, but also giving it, you know, some nice natural look. And then at nighttime, there are LED elements in each of these sculptures. So Phil's dialing all this in. This is an early rendering. But there are some LED moments down here. So you get this cast of light at nighttime, which is going to just give a whole nother, dynamic experience to viewing it. So I think in all said, by using light in that way, that was another thing that you could imagine. You know, you can easily make this a big neon sign. You don't want that. Public art sculpture that, you know, is trying to do a particular thing. So to be able to bring in light in a way that also felt really good and on brand.
3: Yeah.
4: That was a tough thing.
2: Makes it feel like water. It really does. The light makes it feel like water comes alive. Go ahead, Phil.
3: Exactly. Light is a sculptural element in this case. It's not just something to cast light onto an object. We're using light as one of the elements of the artwork. Both the pelican and the shearwater bird have a blue element to represent water. And then there's also like an additional sort of flood, like wash light that, and all the lights that we use are adjustable and we can dial a color tint kind of the way we want them.
2: Yeah. So interesting. It really, at the end of the day, when you bring it all together, it's gorgeous. It's gorgeous and it's done with metal. And, you know, you can't help but think about this, Julian. You think about Walter Anderson and his unique approach. I mean, he was innovative. He was innovative in every way possible. And even today, you can feel that innovation. He would look at this sculpture today and probably be jealous that Phil was able to create that in the way that was so unique to his approach, wouldn't he?
4: Yeah, I mean, I think had Anderson been able to have a studio and could he weld and laser cut, maybe he'd be doing, you know, public art as well. But Anderson was a sculptor. I mean, if you look at some of the pieces in the museum, hand carved out a big piece of the live oak, a lot of wood, and just the hand tools and creating things that were, you know, really impressive just in that respect as a sculptor. And so, but I think what was so neat about the icons we used, so the pelican came from a block print. And Anderson, of course, famous for his block prints that he carved into big sheets of linoleum that he got from the shipbuilding industry. That was itself a very difficult process. He did it in his attic, you know, in the 40s, with a potter up there. He could soften it up. But those were, you know, really the works that people know him probably most for because they were spread across the country and the world. So the pelican came from a block print, but then the shearwater bird, people know that because of Peter Anderson. Obviously, shearwater pottery is the logo of pottery, but Peter Anderson Arts and Crafts Festival, you know, that's the logo. So it's the biggest arts festival in Mississippi and one of the biggest events in town. So it makes sense to talk about, you know, that image as related to creative economy and tourism. So it has those layers too. But that was just a pen and ink drawing that Anderson did. There's also a shearwater sculpture that shearwater makes, but the one that we used was just a, you could imagine him almost on the back of a napkin kind of thing, just doing a little illustration. So he, you know, for Phil to turn that into this 15-foot tall steel three-dimensional structure that looks so cool from all angles and to really take it off the page like that, you know, I think Anderson would be fascinated with that process. But to the point that we made earlier, you know, he used all tools he had at his disposal. So I think that's the other cool part about what the coast means. And this is why we work with career tech welders at some of these high schools, because they have all this capacity and capability. Many of them might build, you know, battleships for the Navy in their future. We can also use those tools for creative design and public art. And so that's what really excites me about these kind of projects. They're construction projects and they're infrastructure projects, yeah. But they're also.
2: Hey, Julian, what's interesting about this, and Hank can listen in on this, and maybe you can swing the camera toward him if he wants to add to this. But one of the things that occurs to me about this is these are the kind of sculptures as people enter into Ocean Springs, like a welcome center, welcome to Mississippi thing that people want to take their picture in front of, that people might actually want to pull over on the side of the road and take their picture with this. So is there a way to do that here? Have we thought about that, Hank?
5: I think there is. Yeah, there's enough space and especially on the one coming in through border, Ricky. So that will be possible. But I had mentioned this before. I see these sculptures being like, you know, the tourist image of Mississippi. Hopefully MDA will use it in their national promotion for Mississippi tourism. So, I mean, Ocean's, this is just the beginning. I mean, I see it as being something that's kind of iconic. And I was going to mention the lighting, but you haven't seen anything yet. Wait until these things are lit up and you pass by them at nighttime, Ricky. And Something else that I am reminded about, and Jillian mentioned this at a meeting we had, but, and y'all may want to shed some light on it.

0: but the metal will actually change colors over time. Why don't you tell them a little bit about that?
1: Yeah, the core tin steel patina will mature over time. So in the beginning, the way I treat the surface is to initiate the patina, I'll sandblast the metal, and it gets it really clean. And so it starts out with a really bright orange. And then over time, it'll sort of darken, age, and turns a little bit more towards like a bronze color. So it does have a sort of a life.
2: Yeah.
0: Though it's
2: actually
0: over time.
2: Hey, listen, we're coming to the end of this segment. We'll pick it back on the other side. But, Hank, I visualized in my head, Mississippi is the birthplace for American music, all these different trails that we have. Wouldn't it be cool if you could sort of intermingle some sculptures along those trails? Because they are super popular. I'm out in the middle of nowhere and during the hunting season, and I see people from all over the world driving on some of those back roads. And they would drive a long way to see an amazing sculptor that represents B.B. King, for example. Anyway, we'll come back on the other side. We will continue our conversation with sculptor Phil Proctor, Julian Rankin, and Representative Hank Zuber. We'll see you after this.

0: Toddy Toddy.
1: Chambliss keeps it off the left side. He steps in the end zone. Touchdown, Ole Miss.
0: Fins up.
1: Trouble being chased and sacked. In trouble and pulled down. Tipped to the line. Tipped again. Up in the air. The Rebels pick it up.
0: This Saturday, Ole Miss heads back to the Music City to take on Vanderbilt. Our coverage begins at 12:30 on your home for Ole Miss football.
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13: The U.S. military will continue its presence in Greenland. President Trump signed an agreement with Greenland and Denmark to maintain a security-based relationship. The president gave the parameters in his address to the U.N. General Assembly, courtesy UN TV.
14: We will have the complete ability to do what is necessary.

0: to defend the American continent and also Europe and other places. No U.S. adversary will ever be permitted to establish a military presence.
1: The president detailed how that footprint will evolve.
0: Developing a large military presence in the appropriate locations. We'll be building two very major military bases.
1: Post-World War II, the U.S. Greenland presence dwindled from 17 bases there. Denmark's Prime Minister Mette Frederiksen called the deal one that can last forever. Gernal Scott, Fox News.
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3: Welcome back to the Ricky Matthews Show. This is one of the reasons I enjoy doing this show. It's about community building. It's about enhancing the sense of place of coastal Mississippi and kind of telling the stories of how does something like a sculpture welcomes, Matt, we call it what you want, becomes a reality. How does it happen? And it starts, in this case, with Representative Hank Zuber. Seeing an idea, going to someone like Julian Rankin, who, man, he knows what community building's all about and how to take an idea like this and really put it and set it in stone. In this case, maybe set it in steel. And then to bring a great sculptor in like Phil Proctor. So much amazing to talk about as it relates to all this. So I appreciate you hanging in there with us because I think it's been a great story to tell about how to pull this off. As Phil Proctor, Julian Rankin, and Representative Hank Zuber are with me for this final segment as we continue this conversation. Hank Zuber, you know, it's awesome. We got support from the state. The city, the county, lots of people working together, but it does take a team, doesn't it, my friend?
4: Oh my God, Ricky, you cannot do anything by yourself, especially with a project like this. And these two gentlemen, I'm sure, will attest to that fact. But, I mean, all the way from my colleagues in the legislature, the House, the Senate, we had cooperation and we had some financial assistance from the city of Ocean Springs. Public Works, the department in Ocean Springs helped us. They continue to help us. We had to have assistance from MDOT, Ricky, in terms of, I believe, the right-of-way, the location. Mm-hmm. And then, you know, obviously, last but not least, the county and the supervisors with their assistance. So it was a team effort, and we could not have accomplished what we did and be where we are without that team effort. And like I said, the city's been fantastic. They ponied up some financial support, the county with Troy and Randy, MDOT with Charles Busby and his crew, and obviously, my colleagues in the House and the Senate and the governor actually signed the bill too. So, up and down. You can't do it by yourself.
3: Hank, it's good stuff. Yeah. Hey, listen, when we were zoomed in on Phil and Julian a second ago, and we were talking about the specific elements of the steel and stainless steel and how they work together and how they're using light and how they decided on the two that they decided on and all that. You're sitting there to the side and you're watching all that. I bet it makes you proud, man. I mean, you know, when you have a seed of an idea and introduce the idea, but then it comes to fruition, it's awesome to see people sort of buy into the vision and pull it off and do something that's great for the community. I bet you were beaming with pride just hearing them talk about it.
4: Pride and not only that, but just, you know, for me, And my public service, it's always been about future, you know, not just about today, but, you know, how do we leave Ocean Springs to our children and grandchildren? That's because I grew up, as you know, I'm from Ocean Springs. I grew up in Ocean Springs. To me, it was the best town in the country, in the world to grow up. And I want to make sure we leave that for our children and grandchildren. And I think we've accomplished that to a certain degree with these sculptures. And I can't thank these two gentlemen enough.
3: Go ahead. Finish.
4: I can't thank these two gentlemen enough. The final product is beyond my imagination. We're getting positive comment and feedback from just all over the country. And just on a side note, that's kind of funny, and Julian knows this, but, you know, everybody loves the sculpture. But you know what the number one comment is I received about the sculptures and the whole project? Can you guess, Ricky?
3: I have no idea.
4: Are we going to have

0: are we going to have one in East Ocean Springs?
1: Yeah.
2: So there you go. We've already got Phil. I'm going to put him on the spot, Ricky. We've already got him committed.
3: Yep.
2: And, we're going to do the East. So we're going to take care of the people in the East.
1: Hey, but the point that you make about legacy in my book, Finding Hope, that's why the last lesson is about legacy. And I build off of what George Logo said. And he said, it doesn't matter if people remember him. What he wants is the things that we put in place to continue. And if those things lead to someone deciding to make this paradise their home, then he will have accomplished his goal. And that's the beauty of things like this. They add up. And they give people a stronger sense of home, and it makes them want to come back here. And it plays out in so many different ways. There are hundreds, if not thousands, of people doing things in different ways that leave legacies that hopefully will give our kids a reason to want to stay home. That's about as good as you can say it, isn't it, Hank?
0: Amen. I mean, that's the way we feel, and we could not have said it better.
1: Yeah, no doubt. Hey, Phil, it's been a pleasure to meet you, my friend. You're a talented dude.
4: You.
1: It's great to see a guy from Coastal Mississippi making his mark across the nation, but to have the opportunity to come back here to make your mark. Thank you for being part of the project.
3: It was my pleasure. Thanks for having us on the show.
1: Oh, for sure. And Julian, you the man. It's been great to stay in touch with you, and we'll continue to watch you because you're an extraordinarily talented guy. And you know how to bring value to a community, and your ability to describe it and communicate it is as good as anyone I've ever been in touch with. So thanks for being a part of this project, my friend.
5: Thank you for all the support. We'll talk soon.
1: Yeah, no doubt. So this has been Hank Zuber, Representative Hank Zuber, Julian Rankin, and Phil Proctor. It's been a great discussion about these new sculptures in Ocean Springs. Have a great day, and we'll see you tomorrow.

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1: Fox News, I'm John Saucier. The World Health Organization says Russian officials have reported no cases of the plague in the region where an employee at a Siberian Plague Research Institute reportedly got sick with pneumonia and died. President Trump, you concerned that the disease could be some sort of a bioweapon?
2: We're going to find out soon enough, but we don't think so. And if you listen to them, it's under control. You know, people have said that before about other things, so we hope it is.
1: The WHO Acting Director of Epidemic and Pandemic Management, Dr. Maria Van Kerkhove, says the organization is asking Russia to provide more details.
3: We would like more information to understand which laboratory tests were conducted, which pathogens were evaluated, and if this individual didn't die from plague, then how did she die?
1: The WHO says there's a very low risk of plague spreading outside of Russia. There are quarantine measures in place as a precaution. America's listening to Fox News.
4: 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We're a community. 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
7: Caleb Saylor. Activities have resumed as normally scheduled at Key Elementary School after a nearby shooting. The gunfire rang out near the Jackson School on Thursday right before 11 a.m. Officials say several people were shooting at each other along Payton Street and McDowell Road, and two rounds hit the school. All students and staff are safe at this time. And we're keeping an eye on Tropical Storm Isaias. An update from National Hurricane Center Director Michael Brennan.
8: Tropical storm is located about 550 miles to the southwest of the mouth of the Mississippi River, moving off to the east-northeast at 8 miles per hour. Now, we are expecting Isaias to strengthen rather quickly, if not rapidly, through the next couple of days, becoming a hurricane by Thursday morning as it moves northeastward across the southern Gulf. And then we're expecting a faster forward motion toward the north and northeast, which will bring the center of Isaias to the northern Gulf Coast late Friday night and into early Saturday morning.
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7: Cruising the Coast is widely considered the top antique car show in the United States. Jamie Miller, who heads the Gulf Coast Business Council, said the event also plays a major financial role in the region.
11: 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I mean, you know, years before, this was kind of a quiet time for tourism, but now it's, you know, it's got a bullseye on it. I see a ton of people come in. Of course, everybody loves the cars, but I think what's been as great for the people to visit here is you've got kind of 50 miles from east to west, and you've got all these great communities, so it's spread out over the years. all these downtowns that had just gotten such great charm, places to eat and walk around. It's just, it's a perfect fit for this event.
7: Cruising the Coast is celebrating its 30th edition this year. 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

0: The good stories of Mississippi's people, places, and things to do. Now, here's Rebecca.
1: Good afternoon, Super Talk Mississippi. You're tuned into your radio happy hour. That's the Good Things. I'm your host, Rebecca Turner. Now, don't forget, you can listen to Good Things. We are streaming live over at supertalk.fm.

0: We're also streaming from that Supertalk Mississippi app and your local Supertalk Mississippi radio station. You can watch us, too. We are on your computer, your mobile device. Just head on over to Supertalk TV. And our very own Grammy Museum of Mississippi is turning 10, and they are celebrating. And joining us today is their executive director, Emily Havens, to tell us a little bit more. Welcome, Emily.
1: Hello, Rebecca. I'm so glad to be back on your show.
0: Happy. Do we sing happy birthday? Do we sing happy anniversary? Anytime these kinds of, dates come around, I never know which is the right one to do. But either way, there's a celebration.
1: We have been celebrating since March, and that's for sure. It is, I think we mostly say our anniversary, but we also had cake, and that screams birthday party. So we can celebrate either one for sure, but it has been an incredible 10 years at Grammy Museum Mississippi.
0: And I'm sure you will continue to celebrate for the rest of the year as well. I know that, you know, like all good things, new partnerships come available, new opportunities sort of happen. So what's new and exciting there at the museum?
1: You know, we're so thankful to be able to be announced in a couple months ago our new partnership with Atmos Energy. And so with their partnership, it is providing free classroom visits K through 12 to all the schools in Mississippi. And so that really opens a lot of opportunities for schools and for teachers around our state to come and visit the museum and have opportunities to learn about our great history and music and, of course, all different genres, the Grammy Awards and so many music careers that kids can learn about. And so that's a wonderful partnership. The partnership is also provides money for our education endowment. So not just opportunities for today, but helping us with opportunities for tomorrow. So that is incredible, and it really changes things for children in the museum, and we're just so thankful for partners like that. They're a new partner, for sure. We have kicked off the fall with school groups everywhere, and so great school groups and schools coming back in and doing education workshops and museum tours and activities, and it's fun to have the kids back in the museum. We were, of course, in the summer may not have had very many school groups, but we sure had a lot of visitors, and so it's different from visitors to have school groups, but we're thankful for both and thankful to all the teachers out there that bring their kids into the museum.
0: So, Emily, what's it like when students come in? Are they mostly maybe elementary, middle school? I'm sure it's probably less of the high school, but maybe I'm getting it wrong. And the reason I'm asking is because now having, you know, a preteen myself or a teenager and then one coming up, when they see like older music or, you know, some of the styles and stuff up close, you know, they're really wowed by like costumes and instruments and sort of all of that, which I know you guys have a plethora of there in the museum. So my question is, what's it like when the little eyes come in and they lay their eyes on, you know, things that either was way before their time or connects them with some of their favorite artists? I know at least like with the Taylor Swift that was not there now, but was from their perspective, what's it like when they come through the doors?
1: You know, I think that they all, of course, see different things, and that's kind of the magic of it. You know, we have littler kids come in early elementary, lower elementary classes, and they're really interested in the hands-on, the instruments, the colors of the costume, and really excited to see when you're sitting there watching some of the film and watching some of the great performances and the outfits, and then you get to actually go see those outfits in the gallery. It really does make a connection. The upper elementaries, you know, they're going to be more interested in really digging down and reading some of their favorite artists and who influenced them and who did they influence and kind of making a connection back to Mississippi. And, you know, it's interesting. Well, we even had college groups here this week, and so that's been fun to see college kids in classrooms coming in. Everybody, the music these days, I don't even know if they know it's old music. They just love it. I'm watching these kids come in today who are learning and jamming out to all these 80s rock songs in our 80 rock exhibit. And that's just so fun because, first of all, some of them already know those songs, so they've been listening to them with their parents or somewhere. But I think it just really cuts across all genres these days and all ages and decades. And, you know, you're just listening. Your playlists are completely different, and it's fun to watch kids, you know, go back and go, oh, that song's from 40 years ago? And I'm like, yeah, yes, it is. It's from 40 years ago. And they're still enjoying it and learning from it. And so seeing those moments and, you know, and the older kids are certainly more interested in maybe the music career opportunities and learning about the industry. And so there's a little bit of everything for everyone here. And I think that's probably one of the most exciting things when we see school groups come in.
0: You mentioned it, the 80s Rock. That's y'all's current temporary exhibit. How long has it been there? Kind of what's there, and then how long will it be at the Grammy Museum, Mississippi?
1: I can't believe it's already been open a year, and so just this past week. And so that was fun looking back at all the memories of that and having Twisted Sister here. What incredible. It's going to run through through probably around September 2027, so about another year of this exhibit. It is very popular. A lot of people come in to see it, a lot of kids, a lot of great events around the 80s rock theme. And so it's really been one of our most popular temporary exhibits for sure. Of course, we curated it in-house. 80s rock is my passion, and so this is a special one for me. But we also have an incredible exhibit, The Killer, the Preacher, and the Cowboy, celebrating Jerry Lee Lewis and Jimmy Swaggart and Mickey Gilley, famous cousins, all from South Mississippi and Louisiana area, but they grew up brothers 6 months apart, and this exhibit is really great, and older visitors love it, but also there's something in there to read for even younger visitors and learn a little bit about Mississippi history. So that's really been a great one to share with our visitors as well.
0: Well, I guess the kids can't take their parents' criticism on their outfits if they come in and see some of the 80s.
1: There's an entire section on hair, hairspray, and wild, outrageous outfits.
0: My daughter would be like, you can't say nothing about, you know, back in your day. But I know that the celebration, too, for the 10th anniversary has been happening since March, but all through the year. And you guys are going to really lean into that for your probably largest fundraiser or one of them of the year, which is your annual gala. That's just around the corner. Are there still tickets available for that? Are y'all still gearing up for that?
1: We are really excited about this this event. So it's October 22nd, and we're celebrating great friends, great music, great songwriting with Mac McAnally and the late Jimmy Buffett. So we're excited to be able to honor these two great Mississippians with the Crossroads of America Music Award. We also will be recognizing our Mississippi Music Educator, which we are announcing very soon. We selected and notified those educators yesterday, so that's going to be exciting. And it is sold out, and we do have a waiting list, and so that's exciting. But we are excited about the program, the performances, of course, having Mac here and being able to kind of honor his friend Jimmy Buffett with some great songs. But we announced a couple weeks ago that Shenandoah is coming, and they're going to perform and help us honor Mac. And so it's going to be a special night, great auction, live auction, silent auction, a lot of great food. And then we have a great band that night. Dr. Czar, Amazing Funk Monsters will kind of close the night out. So it will be a fun night for everyone that's here. Hoping we can get some of the people off the waiting list. I'm working on doing that as we kind of firm up some of the sponsorships. But it's going to be a good night for Mississippi and the museum. And all of this money helps us provide music education opportunities for kids that would not have the chance to play in free instrument lessons that we have, or sensory-friendly programs or tours. And the things that we have for them, this night makes all that possible. And we're just so thankful for the community and the supporters and the sponsors and the friends that come out and help us celebrate.
0: And to the members, because Emily, can't believe we're going to say this, but it's like Christmas is around the corner. And we say this every year, that don't forget about your museum memberships. It's a great stocking stuffer for families. Real quick, the importance of membership.
1: It is important. We are so thankful for our museum members. It's a great gift for, you mentioned it, for family members. It's a great gift for school for classrooms to give their teacher, so their teacher can come enjoy the museum with their families, not necessarily just on a field trip. And so membership is a gift to the museum. And so you definitely get a tax donation letter for that, but it also gives you unlimited access to the museum and ticket priority, and you get to know about programs first. A lot of our programs are completely free for members, and so it really is a great benefit to be a member of the museum. Members start at $150 per family. And we also do have a new, brand new

0: level, a $75 level for those young adults, so 18 to 25, trying to get that age group engaged and their membership go into music education opportunities, which matters so much.
1: Emily. We'll have to get you back closer to Christmas to give us the rundown on that, but we appreciate your time and encourage people to go to the Grammy Museum Mississippi's website for more information.
0: Rebecca, thank you so much.
1: All right, you guys stick with us. We got more for you coming up next.
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3: This is Fox on Health. It's important for young people, especially in adolescence, to build healthy relationships with their peers. Experts say a life without those positive connections can expose them to potential mental health challenges. The World Health Organization defines adolescence as the phase of life between childhood and adulthood, from ages 10 to 19, calling it a unique stage of human development and an important time for laying the foundations of good health. Hannah Schachter, an associate professor of psychology at Wayne State University, says relationships are a key part of an adolescent's well-being, and those with positive friendships tend to show lower risk for things like depression, even physical health symptoms or academic difficulties, both in the short term and sometimes even into adulthood. She also says one potential positive from social media is that it's another way for young people to interact and build connections. For more health news, go to foxnewshealth.com. I'm Lisa Brady with Fox on Health.
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0: 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Good Things with Rebecca Turner here on Super Talk Mississippi. 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
3: 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We are on your computer, your mobile device. Just head on over to SuperTalk TV. And as the weather starts to change, maybe thinking about getting out and enjoying a good bike ride or just getting outdoors in general. Joining us today is Ben McDonald. He's the Special Events Coordinator for Recreations and Parks of Ridgeland. And you're back because it's time again for one of the biggest bike rides in Mississippi, correct? Or maybe not.
4: Somewhat.
3: One of them.
4: I threw off those of you listening because we were just talking about one
3: we're
4: of the biggest
3: bike
4: rides.
3: Rides.
4: The big one is in May. We do have one coming up.
3: We just had it. Yeah.
4: That's right.
3: So how did it go? Let's leave with that.
4: It went well. Okay. It went well, yeah. We had 28 states represented. I don't know if we had another country, so hopefully we'll get someone from out of the states. But we do have a bike ride coming up.

0: in the fall, and like you said, the weather is getting there, supposedly.
1: You know, if you went out for a nice jog or just took the trash out this morning,
0: you
1: were pleasant. And then, you know, here comes Mississippi. She's just right back at it this afternoon, being a little bit warmer.
0: That's
1: but the
0: right.
1: humidity is down.
0: It's been nicer, and October is a busy month for us at the city and in the area. And so obviously that's why I'm here. We have a lot going on. So tomorrow morning is our Mayor's Fun Walk. It's geared towards senior adults. It's over at Center Court at North Park.
1: Mm-hmm.
0: And I think we're on 33 years of that event.
1: Really?
0: So it's been going on for quite a while. Registration is required. We will have that on site for those senior adults tomorrow morning at 8:30. And that's a lot of fun. Of course, the mayor
1: comes
0: up.
1: How old? I know senior adults. What's the entry age?
0: So this is scary. they say 50 and older. Uh-huh. So I think, that kind of hits home a little bit.
1: That does. You're getting closer to it, aren't you,
0: Ben? Getting close. That's right. But we have some vendors come out. We have our Ridgeland Tappers that are going to be there.
1: Mm-hmm.
0: I don't know if you've heard, but they kind of went viral with their little tap routine. And we're continuing the 250 patriotic theme as well. So the senior adults, we're telling them to wear red, white, and blue, and we'll have kind of a
1: you
0: patriotic
1: should have brought
0: theme.
1: Your tappers in.
0: In
1: that,
0: here?
1: Yeah, there. That's quite a feat, like, for as you know, to keep up that kind of physical activity and exercise and sort of skill.
0: Oh, it's impressive.
1: Yeah.
0: Yeah, I'd probably trip, but
1: it's one thing I think you had to learn younger in life and keep up with. I don't know if us older people can learn how to move our feet that fast, but or in that kind of rhythm, but it'd be fun to try.
0: Yeah, so we have one of our senior adult exercise instructors lead in kind of a warm-up, and then the mayor, he gets moving, and you better hurry if you're going to catch him. So it's a lot of fun, you know, for us that maybe aren't quite seniors, but the senior adults have a lot of fun as well, and it's just a fun kind of festive thing tomorrow morning at North Park.
1: Where'd you say you have to sign up for that?
0: So it's on-site only. For registration at 8:30 a.m., that's Center Court at North Park.
1: Gotcha. What else is coming up in October?
0: So next Saturday, and if I get my dates wrong, I know you'll correct me, but next Saturday is the 10th. It's our second annual Pecan Festival.
1: Okay.
0: And I don't know if we've talked about this before.
1: I don't know if we have or not.
0: But we named the pecan tree, our official tree, I believe 2 years ago, in conjunction with celebrating our 125th birthday, Ridgeland as a city. And we have the Pecan Festival at Freedom Ridge Park, and I'm sure you've been in Freedom Ridge. When you drive in, you're driving through kind of a little pecan orchard, pecan grove. It'd be a grove, right? Pecan grove.
1: I don't know if orchard would be the right word. It doesn't feel big enough for that.
0: Yeah.
1: But, you get to see some pecan trees.
0: That's right. We actually planted one on Arbor Day in honor of Miss Jane McGee, the mayor's wife. That was pretty cool. And I'm not going to read all of who's going to be there, but just looking at it quickly, with the kids zone, there's probably 12 different attractions, probably 10 food trucks, 8 different restaurants at the pecan dessert showcase.
1: Pecan pie? It has to be. Just say yes.
0: Well, the last one says Mayor McGee's pecan pie.
1: I was going to say, there's no way
0: so
1: you're
0: I
1: having
0: guess
1: a
0: if,
1: pecan festival. You're not going to have pecan pie.
0: Right. Maybe like when you used to go to Stuckey's and get those pecan logs, maybe some of those. But
1: roasted
0: I would guess
1: pecans, cinnamon pecans, chocolate covered pecans. If not, you're missing out.
0: And I'm sure Mayor
1: Bring
0: McGee's
1: pecan
0: pie.
1: Bring me to the meeting next year for the planning meeting. I can tell you all the pecan things I can't make, but I would consume.
0: So we'll have several restaurants showcasing their desserts there. Probably 20 different vendors, businesses at the farmers market.
1: Mm-hmm.
0: Craftsman tents. That looks like about 30. About 5 different live musicians. We'll have
1: Has this thing grown over the years, or is this the first
0: Well, this
1: year?
0: Is the second annual, and from memory, I'd say it's probably doubled in size.
1: Okay.
0: I know we've
1: People
0: added...
1: enjoyed it?
0: Yeah, it's been great. You know, it's for everyone. We have, like I said, we have the Kids Zone, and we have...
1: Is there a fee to get in, or is it a free entry?
0: It's a free event right there at the entrance to Freedom Ridge.
1: Mm-hmm.
0: It's from 10:30 to 2:30. Again, this is next Saturday. We'll have a wood carver, a glass blower doing like on site, doing their thing live, you know, and you can see that. And, you know, it might be a little warm midday next Saturday, but it's kind of in the shade of the pecan trees. So.
1: Getting cooler.
0: Yeah. So we're getting there.
1: Get you geared up for those real fall type things that are headed our
0: way. Yeah, it's definitely kind of a fall feel to it. Mm-hmm. And it was well attended last year, and I think this year, we may double. I would say we might double in attendance. Have several hundred people there. So it should be a lot of fun. But
1: so the mayor has his own pecan pie?
0: I'm looking at that. I'm wondering if he's actually going to make it, or if
1: we'll
0: he's going
1: to figure that out.
0: Get Miss Jane to cook it and put his name on it.
1: No.
0: Surely he's going
1: to
0: make it,
1: he
0: right?
1: He would have to totally make it. Yeah. That'd have to be his.
0: Well, I'll say that's the best one for sure.
1: No, you can't lie. Is there a pecan pie contest?
0: I don't think it's actually a contest. It says showcase.
1: He's already assumed position for the... I know Mayor McGee. He's probably
0: I'm just trying to say the right answer.
1: You're
0: on
1: just
0: there.
1: Trying to say the right answer. He will be fine.
0: That's right.
1: He'll be
0: That's
1: tickled
0: right.
1: by it. I think it'll be a good time. What else is happening in October for you guys?
0: So I'm trying to go in order here. I believe the next week we have an event that's specifically for special needs classes in the area, Madison County, Rankin County primarily. We have a program that takes place at Freedom Ridge Park called Top Soccer, and they do that, fairly regularly, kind of like a soccer league, but it's mm-hmm. for special needs kids, students, and it's geared more toward them where they can enjoy the sport. Well, the Jamboree, speaking of well-attended, we've had to kind of cap that because we run out of space and time, and we want to make it a manageable event. So at the Jamboree, we'll have 500 to 600 special needs students from, the Madison, Rankin area, and a lot of volunteers, probably 500 volunteers. So, you're looking at 1,200 people total, counting employees and teachers and everything. And it's free for them, and there are different stations. We have 11 different stations for them to participate in soccer activities, whether it's just shooting on the goal, doing a little soccer bowling, soccer darts. We have one called Sumo Ouch, where they kick a soccer ball in a somewhat willing volunteer in a sumo suit, and they have a lot of fun. And the teachers tell us the kids, come into school that were there last year and say, "Hey, when are we going to do the soccer thing?" So it's one of those events where it can be a little stressful and there's people everywhere, but you get done.
1: Controlled chaos.
0: That's right. Exactly.
1: Anytime you have 500 students of any capacity in one area,
0: and listen,
1: controlled chaos.
0: I do not know how any teacher does it, but when you have, students that you really have to keep an eye on, mm-hmm. I'm just amazed by their level of sanity. But it's really, it's kind of a blessing to us to be able to, provide the venue and partner with Top Soccer and the schools to do that. And yeah, you get done and you're real tired, but you're like, man, that was pretty cool. Mm-hmm. And I think we're in near 18 to 20-ish of that. So it's been going on for a while as well. And it's in the morning, so again, coming up in October, pretty nice weather, and that should be a lot of fun.
1: Rounding out October, what y'all got?
0: We have Trunk or Treat. I'm pulling up my cheat sheet here, but I believe it's the Thursday before Halloween. I think that's the 29th. That's at Freedom Ridge Park. I believe it's ages 10 and under, and it's $5 cash per child. And we have businesses and individuals from around the area that come set up a trunk and give out candy and decorate, and of course some go all out and make it real elaborate. You don't have to be elaborate, but it is pretty cool to see all the different trunks and
1: that's cool
0: cars and hatchbacks and all that. And we probably have 400 or 500 kids from around the
1: wow.
0: area come to Trunk or Treat for in Ridgeland. And
1: so that's on Thursday the 29th.
0: What
1: yep. time does that start?
0: 6 o'clock. 6 to 8.
1: That'd be a good guess.
0: So and y'all can check me on everything. 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
1: When things aren't happening at the park, can people just come and enjoy it?
0: Yep, they can come on down. We have playgrounds. We have pavilions. You can sit
1: rent
0: and take
1: food.
0: Your lunch down there. But yeah, if you want to have a little gathering, we do rent the pavilions.
1: It's a wonderful park and staying super busy. What's that website, Ben, where we can go for all the information?
0: You can go to ridgelandms.org and click on events and find something for you. We got something for everybody.
1: All right. Well, stick with us. We got more for you coming up next.

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10: 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I'm Caleb Saylor. Activities have resumed as normally scheduled at Key Elementary School after a nearby shooting. The gunfire rang out near the Jackson School on Thursday right before 11 a.m. Officials say several people were shooting at each other along Payden Street and McDowell Road, and two rounds hit the school. All students and staff are safe at this time. And we're keeping an eye on Tropical Storm Isaias. An update from National Hurricane Center Director Michael Brennan.
11: Tropical storm is located about 550 miles to the southwest of the mouth of the Mississippi River, moving off to the east-northeast at 8 miles per hour. Now, we are expecting Isaias to strengthen rather quickly, if not rapidly, through the next couple of days, becoming a hurricane by Thursday morning as it moves northeastward across the southern Gulf. And then we're expecting a faster forward motion toward the north and northeast, which will bring the center of Isaias to the northern Gulf Coast late Friday night and into early Saturday morning.
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0: 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And tomorrow you can continue to join Middays with Gerard Gibbert. He will be broadcasting again at the Huntington Bank Arena in Tupelo for the continuing digital innovation. I always want to say invitation, but you are invited, but we won't be there. Digital Innovation Conference coming up again tomorrow. They're going to continue their dive into the future of AI, talking about cutting-edge cybersecurity, the massive shift in the transforming workforce. So again, you can catch that from 10 to 1 tomorrow right here on Supertalk. That's middays. But if you're in Tupelo and you want to stop by, then go and say hi in person. And if you are looking to launch or grow your career in energy, the middays will also be on the road coming up Thursday for the 2026 Energy Expo and Job Fair at the Trademark in Jackson. You can meet some top employers, come face-to-face, and explore exciting new job opportunities. If you want more information on that, you can head on over to jobfairs.ms.gov. That is brought to you by the Mississippi Department of Employment Security, the Governor's Job Fair Network, and Energy Mississippi. And I was cruising over at supertalk.fm today, you know, your Supertalk Mississippi news team. They're always covering those stories for you. 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Just head on over to supertalk.fm/newsletter. And I saw a great article about Marisol Dole. You've heard her here on Good Things. She is the owner of, and I'm going to say it wrong, is it Lena's? Am I saying that correctly? Rhino, yay! The pizza company or the pizza shop there in Cleveland, Mississippi. She went back to Naples, Italy, and was again named among the top 50 in the world for some of their pizza there right here in the great state of Mississippi. This time they came in 38th best pizzeria in the world. Excuse me, let me get it right, because she has been ranked top in the world for being a pizza. Oh, there's a fancy word for it, for people who do pizza. I can't think of it, but whoever they are, pizza people, pizza makers, that's not the right word, but you know what I'm saying with there. And then maybe pizza chef would be a better way of saying that. But
1: pizzaiolo.
0: That, yeah, I wasn't going to get that at all. But that, so she was recognized as an individual chef, but now the pizzeria is being recognized. That's pretty impressive. Top 50, 38th best pizzeria in the entire world right here in Mississippi. So you definitely need to put that on your to-do list, in my humble opinion, to take a little trip to Cleveland for some pizza. I don't know when they kick it off. It's usually around Thanksgiving or a little bit before, but I know Cleveland has their 50 Nights of Lights for the holiday season. It feels like that would be a perfect time to spend, take a little drive, see some little lights, eat a little pizza. I'm sure they've got a good dessert shop or something like that around, too, for dinner, and just kind of make a quick little trip sort of out of. If you ask them and you remember the conversation, they would tell you to spend the night and then wake up and have some of her bagels, too, in the morning. Another good article, though, if you're looking for something fun to do, but we may have to wait just a smidge on that. I saw where a new cruise is coming to the Mississippi River through Natchez. American Cruise Lines in the city of Natchez, they broke ground on a new major cruise dock. Cruises can't stop if they don't have a dock to do it at, and so they're making it easier for them to do that in Natchez on the Mississippi River. It's an investment in Natchez tourism. It future marks the cruise line's largest infrastructure project to date. So if you want to read anything about either one of those two, head on over to supertalk.fm/lifestyle. You can get more information on some good headlines over there. Rhino, it may be one of my favorite national days. It's National Coffee Day. And I feel like I dropped the ball on this. We have so many coffee friends here in the state of Mississippi who's doing great things in terms of roasting and bringing as local as you can coffee. If anybody tries to sell you like locally grown coffee in Mississippi, then no. But locally roasted, locally delivered, locally made, locally dripped, all those things can absolutely, you know, happen here in the great state.
1: If somebody grew coffee and made you a cup with it, they really, really like you.
0: Yeah.
1: Because you can do it.
0: It's just small
1: amounts.
0: It
1: is incredibly laborious.
0: Yeah. Oh, big word on a Tuesday afternoon here in Mississippi. But something that sort of unites us all is

0: kind of that coffee. We are moving, I guess, out of like the cooler coffee weather into like the hot coffee weather. But I've kind of learned people like either hot or cold. It doesn't matter kind of what the temperature is. You don't usually, you know, you change your menu for your family a little bit with the seasons. Most of us caffeine addicts just kind of stick to whichever one does the bill for us, sort of first. I will drink cold coffee or drip coffee. What do they call it? What is it? Iced coffee?
1: Iced coffee.
0: I'll do it. It's not, doesn't bother me.
1: It depends on how it's done. Like if it's a concentrate out of a bottle, I'm 50-50 on it. Like if somebody offers it to me and I'm not buying it, sure, I'll take it for free. But I'm going to really sit there and think about it if I'm buying a bottle of iced coffee concentrate compared to like a coffee shop where they have the whole apparatus where they put like a pound of coffee in this plastic funnel and sit it on top of a pitcher and then add water to it throughout the course of like 12 hours in a fridge where you're basically getting a natural concentrate, not a boiled concentrate. The flavor is just totally different. So if you get iced coffee at like a coffee shop and they're doing it legit and it's not coming as a concentrate out of a bottle, that's a great experience on a hot day.
0: Mm-hmm. Do you like milk and creamer and all that? Or not creamer and milk, but milk and sugar and all that?
1: In iced coffee, yeah, because you got to dilute it a little bit or it's going to be pretty stout because it is concentrated. But regular hot coffee, as little as I can put in it.
0: I was going to say, you like yours just, I was going to say, if you go to for hot coffee, do you have like a fancy order that you double shot drip of something, drizzle, foam?
1: No.
0: I don't know how all the words are because about the fanciest I will get is every now and then if you go to the right place and they have it, I guess it's Americana and then a little bit of skim milk. And if it does come with foam, that's always a nice little touch, but that's about it. I'm pretty boring when it comes to my caffeine. I like it pretty hot and piping.
1: I have found a particular flavored coffee that I've kind of gotten obsessed with to the point that I put it on my wish list for Christmas for the family.
0: What? Okay.
1: Get some K-cups of it for my Keurig. Bananas Foster flavored coffee.
0: Okay, let me guess, since I know you as so well. Did you stumble upon this because it was on the clearance aisle at the grocery store?
1: In one of those little bitty packages, ground coffee.
0: And you said, why not? It's probably a buck.
1: It was $1.75.
0: I was going to say $1.50. I got it right. And you're like, well, what's the heck? We're going to give it a go. So did you, okay. So do you like it enough? Did you go back and buy full price for a larger container?
1: I tried to find some at that same store. Apparently it was on the clearance rack because they quit carrying it.
0: Because nobody else was buying it. The only flavored coffee I can say in that capacity would be like when Mardi Gras season rolls around and they've got the, what's the Mardi Gras book?
1: King cake,
0: thank you, flavored.
1: Cinnamon
0: it's pretty,
1: roll.
0: The cinnamon roll. Yeah, I mean, and it has a good flavor to it, but that's kind of the only flavored coffee. So does it smell like it when you're brewing it?
1: It smells like Bananas Foster, and usually with flavored coffee, it's not a very forward-facing flavor. It's the aftertaste where you get the flavor of the coffee. With Bananas Foster coffee, you do have that banana aftertaste, but with Bananas Foster, if you're not familiar with it, it's the famous dessert. I forget where they made it in New Orleans, but it went crazy in the 90s and 2000s. I think it's kind of died off now. Where you take the bananas and you flambe them there at the table with, what do they use, Bacardi 151 to get it mm-hmm. to light. And then they sprinkle the cinnamon and stuff. And it's a whole show when you get it at a restaurant. But it's basically caramelized bananas with the banana liqueur and sugar and all that in. So it's very banana forward, but there's the cinnamon and the rum and all those kind of flavors. Those are present the entire sip. And then the aftertaste is Bananas Foster. It's magic. It tastes like magic.
0: Do you add anything to it, like milk or sugar, to bring in that desserty kind of like to cream? To
1: the first
0: round
1: one I did,
0: out,
1: I put a little bit of sugar in it. Yeah, I put. I had sugar cubes left over from a tea kick I was on, so I put a couple of sugar cubes in it, or lumps, as you would call them. It was almost too sweet. Because there was that much banana forward sweetness to it.
0: But most of those flavored roast.
1: You need to add some sort of sweet.

0: But they also don't have any Arty in it. Now, some of the packets that you buy may, you have to read the packaging, but most, if you are brewing it yourself, they don't. So that surprises me that it had enough flavor that you felt like you were getting the experience with it just black drip. What's the name, Brian?
1: I'll have to go look it up as the package. I don't remember the name of it.
0: All right. Stick with us. We got more for you coming up next.

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3: With the SuperTalk AgriNews Network, I'm JT Mitchell, and here's your closing market report. From the New York Cotton Exchange, October cotton is down 118 to 76.30. December cotton is down 118 to 80.03. From the Chicago Board of Trade, November 26 soybeans are down 5.5 cents to $12.97.5 per bushel. November 27 soybeans are down 3.5 cents to $12.65.5 per bushel. December 26 corn is down 6 cents to $5.02 per bushel. December 27 corn is down 4.25 cents to $5.19.25 per bushel. From the mercantile, October live cattle is up 38 cents to $2.21.60. December live cattle is up 33 cents to $2.23.78. October feeders are down 235 to $3.38.15. And November feeders are down 248 to $3.35.80.
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0: It's right up there with like a hot beer. Now, iced coffee isn't supposed to be cold. That's something that I can get around. But a cold coffee that was supposed to be hot is, I'm not saying I had never drank it or wouldn't, but it definitely doesn't do the same for you. If you're just tuning in to Good Things, welcome back. 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
1: I found the brand.
0: You found the brand.
1: The brand of Bananas Foster coffee that I happenstanced into on the clearance rack was Churchill Coffee Bananas Foster flavor.
0: So if they are listening to Good Things,
1: it's in a little red bag.
0: You would be a sole consumer. They would just bring it back to your preferred
1: grocer.
0: Preferred grocer. I feel like, well, I mean, I'm even intrigued to sort of give it a try. Give it a try now in that way. I do think, though, coffee is one of those things. You're either a coffee connoisseur, and you guys are definitely out there. You enjoy it. You kind of go and play and like to do. Or it's one of those things that it's kind of like brushing your teeth. It just has a purpose in the morning, and you just want it to be hot, ready, caffeinated, and to get you out sort of the door, whatever it may be. And you don't really like a whole lot of change, or you don't really need a lot of change. I had the opposite whoopsie at the grocer. We like medium. We usually buy the off-brand because we drink so much of it. And, I mean, I've got a singular purpose. I want it to – it's my Jesus juice. I'm not nicer after my first cup. And when my husband was putting the new can into the little canister that we put in there, he's like, I've never heard of coffee referred to as a little – how would it say – nutty or berry or something kind of flavored. And as soon as he said it, I went, oh no, because there's like I was like, I messed up. I bought the wrong thing. I just grabbed it, you know, where I thought it was. Because even though you've got medium, you've got like the different stages of medium sort of as well. And I bought, we're powering through it because mama don't waste nothing. Coffee's expensive, especially when you buy it in like the bigger container. But it has not brought me as much joy as my regular, just kind of, I don't know, medium. I mean, it's not, or maybe, you know what, honestly, I didn't even see the container. It almost tastes like I messed up and bought a dark roast, but it was in the medium section. So it does just have like there's a berry kind of flavor, kind of undertone sort of to it. It's not terrible. It does the job, but I'm ready for it to be over. I don't go back for the third cup as easily as I did prior to this purchase.
1: Speaking of doing the job, talking about coffee,
0: mm-hmm.
1: Do you actually know what it's doing to you?
0: It's getting me closer to Jesus.
1: Because a lot of people just presume coffee is a stimulant, mm-hmm. So it gets you going. When in actuality, caffeine is less of a stimulant. It more works on the part of the brain that tells you you're tired. And just turns that off. You're not actually any more energetic. You just don't recognize that you're tired.
0: You're just faking it better. You know? You just described motherhood. Well, I mean, that's like, what? Not all pain relievers, but a lot of the creams and patches and things, it doesn't actually make your situation any better. It just mutes the response from the actual location of the pain to your brain. It sort of stops it just to say, hey, stop signaling that this hurts here. But the actual whatever was causing the, you know, the irritation is still very much unhappy, sort of under there. Aren't humans fun? We figure out the best ways. I may stop, you know, the old lady creams, but I'm not stopping the call. I don't care. Fake it. I'll fake it until one day I'm fully functioning and sort of fully energizing. I won't throw him under the bus, but he is coming up next with Sports Talk. He tried to give up caffeine. In fact, if he's listening, Michael, you have to come in here and tell me if you're still on your caffeine free journey. But yeah, it didn't treat him well. So if you're an everyday caffeine drinker and you decide to just cold turkey stop it, which is fine, if that's you and your health goals, I support all kinds. You may start to feel a little sluggish, a little bit of a headache, a little bit of early fatigue if you're not sort of used to it. And it doesn't take much. You do not have to be a caffeine addict for those kind of responses to come if you just kind of lay off that traditional morning cup or two that you kind of rotate into.
1: Yeah, I don't know if it fully fits the definition of a withdrawal, but it certainly
0: That's
1: feels
0: the word
1: like
0: I
1: it.
0: Was looking like. Yeah, I mean, to some extent, especially if it's a habit that you've had for me, decades. All right, stick with us. You got more up next. You do have the Boys with Sports Talk Mississippi, and I think he's caffeinated coming up next from 3 to 6. But Rhino and I will meet you back here tomorrow at 2. But until then, I hope you all find time for the good things.

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2: Fox News, I'm Carmen Roberts. The FBI says it's foiled a terrorist plot on the Mall of America. Agents arrested an 18-year-old Minnesota man accused of pledging allegiance to ISIS and planning a mass shooting.
3: The complaint charges Sheikh Dune Abdullahi Mohammed with acquiring an AK-47 assault rifle and 200 rounds of ammunition in order to commit a federal crime of terrorism.
2: FBI Minneapolis Special Agent in Charge Christopher Dotson. Tropical storm Isaias forms in the Gulf. Forecasters say will likely become a hurricane this week before hitting the Gulf Coast by Friday night.
4: A hurricane watch is now posted from Bay St. Louis, Mississippi to Indian Pass, Florida. Gulf Coast residents are already stocking up.
2: Fox's Eben Brown. Isaias could become a major Category 3 storm with winds of 111 miles an hour or more. 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
8: 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Whether you live on the coast or not, all Mississippians are being encouraged to prepare for severe weather.
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8: MEMA Executive Director Stephen McCraney. 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
8: It's official. Ole Miss has agreed to switch its uniforms for all varsity athletic teams from Nike to Adidas beginning in July 2027. The deal is reportedly worth more than $20 million annually and includes Adidas contributing to the Rebels' NIL efforts. Ole Miss will be the third team in the state to sign with Adidas, as both Mississippi State and Southern Miss are currently under contract with the German apparel company. A big investment in Tupelo as Huntington Bank announced it's putting $40 million toward its local operations. The investment includes renovations to its regional headquarters and renovations to its data and information processing operations. Some of the updates include a modernized downtown branch and a cafe, a fitness center, and EV chargers at the processing center. Huntington Bank bought out Tupelo-based Cadence Bank in 2025. 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
15: What's up? Welcome in on this Wednesday. Sports Talk Mississippi, Borky and Hey Dad with you. We're going to preview the Ole Miss Vanderbilt game from the Commodore perspective coming up in a little bit. We got an injury update, sort of, from Clark Lee, so we will talk about that. I forgot a Tuesday tradition. We will do that to start the 5 o'clock hour when it comes to Mississippi State. I mean, how dare I? And we'll react to last night's Southern Miss game.
16: I mean, you come up with the show. How did you forget?
15: I don't know. It's fall break.
16: All I got to do is sit down and talk. You do all the rest.
15: It's fall break and 6 days of fall break, by the way. What? Why? I didn't have fall break in South Carolina. We didn't have that. And here we get 6 days of fall break?
16: Buddy, my daughter is on her second week of fall break.
15: But she gets the year-round thing.
16: Yeah, I'm still, but she gets 2 weeks of fall break. She's been off since last Monday.
15: Insanity. But anyway, Hey Dad's going to pay some bills. We got a lot to talk about. So glad that you guys are with us. I keep reminding you, just because it's important, the news team is on top of they've turned from news reporter to hurricane trackers. They'll give you all the updates, especially those of you on the coast. I know there's a tropical storm. It's a watcher warning, one of those. For basically, I think, all of coastal Mississippi right now, they've got you covered. Supertalk.fm. They will give you up-to-date information, whatever you need, all of the warnings, all the stuff from local officials, supplies, all that stuff. They've got you. They do an incredible job, and they will cover this thing as well as anybody can. So, there you go. There's your outlet for hurricane coverage. We're going to talk some sports this afternoon, though. Glad you're here.
16: We need to get Caleb and JT up there with Kelso. They'll get us eyewitness news of everything that's going on in the Gulf right now. We are in the Pearl River Resort Studios. 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
15: So if you listen to the show every day, you might know this about me already.
16: You're terrible people.
15: Seasonal allergies get to me. When the season changes from summer to fall, like what's happening right now, I get the itchy eyes, the stuffy nose, all that stuff. And same thing when it goes from, you know, winter to spring, that when it starts heating up again, same stuff, itchy eyes, nose, all that stuff. And I went to an allergy specialist years ago.
16: Oh, yeah.
15: They tested the me. They did the poke test on the back, yeah. And I lit up like a Christmas tree. He said,
16: so bad.
15: He was like, frankly, just move to Oregon.
16: Yeah.
15: You know, that's your option here. But I've got prescriptions and stuff, and they help, but it still kind of gets to me. I've got some kind of allergen to whatever the heck happens around here in the South. It's been this way my whole life. Or around the time the season's changing. There's some kind of allergen. I think that our teams here in this general area have, we need to go back to my doctor and see if he can diagnose the allergen that we in the state of Mississippi / New Orleans have to run defense.
16: Ooh.
15: We are allergic to stopping the run. We can't do it. There's some kind of nasal spray or something that we've got to take to where we can start stopping the run around here again. Goodness gracious. Ole Miss gives up 300. State gets run all over. The Saints get run all over.
16: Now, last night,
15: Troy has 437 rushing yards last night.
16: Are you more, if you're a Southern Miss fan today, are you more perturbed by that stat or the fact that had you not turned the ball over three times in the red zone, you probably would have won this game? Despite giving up those ridiculous numbers.
15: Yeah.
16: Southern Miss had opportunities in this game. And, you know, I was watching it last night. It's 41-27, and they're driving. I'm like, they're about to score and get right back in. This is about to be a one-possession game. And then they turned it over again. And that was that from there. And, yes, Southern Miss defensively is just, they're just not good right now. There's just no getting around that fact. I'm not surprised that the offense is performing okay. You know, Blake Anderson's an offensive coach. He's going to be able to scheme it up. They got to fix the turnover problem. But defensively, man, you can't win giving up yards like that. You just can't. Doesn't matter what you do.
15: 55-34, the final score last night. Landry Liddy, at times, was really good.
16: Yeah.
15: Was 24 of 37, 316, two touchdowns, did have a pick. There was another interception in there as well. Southern Miss ran for 121 on 4.5 per and two touchdowns offensively. Shoot, man, when you go on the road and score 34 points.
16: Expect to win.
15: With the three red zone turnovers mixed in there, which is just backbreaking.
16: Right.
15: But the other side, Goose Crowder was 18 of 21, just three incompletions for 225 and two touchdowns.
16: Talk to me, Goose.
15: I would love to know if that's where that name came from, because he would be right.
16: So 100% that's where it came from. Without knowing anything else, his dad, obviously, I mean, I wouldn't be surprised if he had a brother named Maverick.
15: It's a great name.
16: It would be.
15: He also ran for 145 yards and two touchdowns on 8.5 per. Jordan Lovett, one of their three running backs, 142 yards on 12 carries.
16: Oh.
15: That's 12 per. And a touchdown. Gavin Griffin, the second worst rusher of the night, averaged 5.2 per, 78 yards and a touchdown. And the worst rusher of the night, Jaheim Merriweather for Troy, had 72 yards on 5 yards per carry and a touchdown.
16: You just can't win. That's not winning football. You know, it doesn't matter what you do offensively. Yeah, they put 34 points up on the board. That's great. Could have easily been 50 points if they don't turn the ball over. But turnovers and allowing runs like that, allowing teams to gash you and control the line of scrimmage like that, you're not going to beat anybody. So for Southern Miss, it's kind of funny when you look at the score and you think, for me to say they let one get away, but they really did. They really did. If they just protect the ball better, they had a great chance to win the football game. So this is 2 weeks in a row, or two games in a row, I guess I should say, for Southern Miss, that they had some opportunities and they just can't find a way to win games. And I think, you know, that's part of the issues of having so many new players and young players, is that you just don't have the guys that in winning time know where to step up and what to do. And, you know, maybe by the end of the season they can have a little bit more of that. I like I said, I've been saying all along, I trust Blake Anderson to figure it out at some point. But that's back-to-back games where Southern Miss can really look at themselves and go, we lost this game more than the other team won it.
15: A Noriel White sighting last night, by the way.
16: Didn't have anything on his... Never mind.
15: Heard done the broadcast and was like, oh, gosh, there's a blast from the not-so-distant past. Yeah, it's like, oh, geez.
16: Noriel White, ah!
15: Somebody says, one thing for sure, we're no longer the nasty bunch. Defense is terrible. Offense, okay, but defense was terrible. Over 200 yards of rushing after contact. Over 30 missed tackles.
16: Goodness.
15: Yeah, there was that one touchdown from Goose where, I mean, just completely runs over a Southern Miss defensive back. And it's almost like he just accepted the contact. Was like, I'm here. Just hold on for dear life. But there's a lot to unpack with how the season has started, because my algorithm is filled right now with unhappy Southern Miss fans, and understandably so, by the way. You should be unhappy with the start that the team has had, and 437 rushing yards. So what should the appropriate reaction be to the start that they have had this season and all of that? So we'll talk through that a little bit on the other side of this break. 601-879-4395, the C Spire text line. That's how you can be a part of the show. We would love to have you wherever you are in Mississippi or beyond. I was looking at the podcast analytics. Hey, Dad, we got a couple of listeners in Europe that are regular listeners. So
16: you know.
15: One European listener.
16: Nepal once.
15: So. You were. I have been reached out to by at least one European listener, somebody that lives in the United Kingdom and listens to both Sports Talk Mississippi and my podcast. I have heard from that person before. They are real. But we'll be back in just a bit. Sports Talk Mississippi in the Pearl River Resort Studio.
17: In the Traffic One Traffic Center, I'm Kyle Curley. Look for delays due to an accident. They are pulled off to the side of the road, Lamy Bridge near Riverside. That's Lamy Bridge at Riverside. Otherwise, no other major problems. Keep in mind, it is cruising the coast, though, so look for delays along Highway 90. You got Fort and Biloxi. 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

0: Welcome back, Sports Talk Mississippi. So that I've been thinking about this all day, hey, Dad. I like to go into shows having thought about my thoughts, if that makes sense. I have a little notebook I keep next to my desk at home, and I'll just kind of write out a couple of bullet points of, okay, Southern Miss game, here's the things that I think about this, so I don't just turn on a microphone and just yap. I like to be prepared, and I've spent the entire day thinking about...
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0: Thinking about my thoughts, but...
1: Seasoning with seasonings.
0: It sounds like I'm shilling for Blake Anderson when I say... How many coaches in the country could have taken over a program with basically nobody on the roster and only one portal window to fill it and have a great team right away? How many coaches in the country could have taken that situation that he's in and had that team playing great football right away? I think that number is very, very tiny. I know Coach Prime did it at Colorado. He had Travis Hunter and his son, who, say what you will about Shador Sanders, quality college quarterback.
1: Yeah.
0: Just also, attached to his hip.
1: Also had, he's Deion Sanders. And, you know, a little glitzier choice for transfers as opposed to Southern Miss. No offense to the Golden Eagles. The number of coaches that they're doing could do what you're doing, describing is you can probably count them on one hand. You know, do I think Cignetti could have done it? Sure.
0: Yeah.
1: Do I think that Kirby Smart could have done it? Maybe. I don't know.
0: And Blake Anderson didn't come from a different team where he could bring his players with him.
1: All he had was what he had.

0: fully new.
1: Yeah. Yeah. That's an interesting thought of, like, going forward. Like, can you really afford to promote from within when you lose a coach? If your head coach leaves and he's going to take a bunch of your guys with you, don't you almost have to go get a new coach, somebody from outside who can replenish the coffers a little bit?
0: And it worked in terms of keeping the roster together at Ole Miss in part. Look, he's a very good coach. He won a lot, but this is just reality. It's not taking a shot, it's reality. Lane Kiffin does not build relationships with his team. And so when he left, the guy that had the relationships with the players stayed. That's unique. Head coaches have relationships with their players, all but basically Lane Kiffin.
1: Right.
0: So it worked for Ole Miss because the guy that left, the players didn't really care about that much. Not the case with everybody. So you're right. I mean, promoting from within is, gosh, you better be sure. And that didn't work out that way because it almost never works out that way. But, I mean, I've seen a lot of, you know, this is on Jeremy McClain, and I understand. I know what you... Losing football is a real thing, and who is the boss of the athletic department when football is losing? Well, the boss takes responsibility for things, right?
1: Last I checked, yeah.
0: What he hired Charles Huff, and that was a great hire. It was when Memphis came calling. It's almost impossible to keep a guy like Huff because Memphis is unique in the group of six with the corporate backing that they have.
1: Yeah.
0: People still kind of think, well, you lost your coach to Memphis. Memphis isn't any good. No, they've got corporations funding their football program. They're trying to get into the Big 12. And they're really sinking millions of dollars into Memphis athletics to try to get there. How many other G6 departments in the country have that? So I don't know if it's... I mean, he hired good... But outside circumstances beyond his control cost him the coach. But it's hard, and I hate not having any answers. I hate being problems guy without solutions. But I don't know if it's fair to be like, Blake Anderson obviously sucks. They need to move on after this year, considering what he took over. And
1: no, I wouldn't that's say not that a, at all. No,
0: no.
1: This is going to have to be one. You know, I look. Speaking as a guy who's had to watch a process unfold in the transfer portal era, you do have to at least. This seems like some pretty unique circumstances. Got to give the man a year to see what the roster looks like after a full year, and a chance to do what he does. I wouldn't be worried about that. This isn't an Arkansas Ryan Silverfield situation to me, where you come in and your fan base expects to be just a little bit improved. Right? Like, they were 2-10 last year. I don't think they hired Silverfield with the thought we're going 2-10 again. I think Southern Miss fans saw what their roster was and what everything would look like, and you know, I don't think they're going to want to go 2-10 or anything like that, but at the same time, I think they have a little bit more patience than that. I wouldn't consider Blake Anderson on any sort of hot seat whatsoever.
0: And Michael, this is a great point. It's a great point. Keep in mind that Charles Huff did not turn a 1-11 team around. He took a 10-3 team, made them 7-6 because he brought everyone from Marshall. Look, he did a really good job, but when you are able to import your good roster with you when you take a new job, well, Charles Huff did this. Yes, he did, but he was able to bring his roster with him. It's the context.
1: He didn't bring the whole roster. Let's
0: no.
1: He brought a lot, but
0: yeah, because one of his guys went to Ole Miss.
1: Yeah,
0: but I mean, he brought a quarterback.
1: He brought a lot of good pieces.
0: What was it? I mean, 30 something players from that have already been in his system. Mm-hmm. I don't know. I sympathize with because you guys have been given a lot of bad football lately, and it is demoralizing to have. I mean, even lately, the good years aren't even really that good. Charles Huff's 1 year, I mean, was it a great year that you're going to remember for years from now?
1: No.
0: But that's the highlight of the...
1: It was really close to being a great year. They should have been better than they were, but that's just the way that it goes. So,
0: James now, says, I know I'm blowing the text line up. Hey, we appreciate you, man, if you're going to be thoughtful like this. And it might get better after these jersey patch and naming rights deals, but the athletic budget is one of the lowest in the league. How are you supposed to be competitive in your own league? And, I mean, that's a maybe a conversation for another day, but, I mean, you're not wrong. Southern Miss has a, compared to the G6, they're one of the smaller athletic budgets.
1: Yeah.
0: That is a real thing. It's on the leaders to try to figure out how to get out of that.
1: Mm-hmm. Oh, it's on the fan base, too. I mean,
0: that too.
1: Unfortunately, as we've said many times, that you know, sometimes it's just got to be fan-driven. It's got to be a moment of, we can't go on like this, so what do I have to do? I think that's what happened at Ole Miss after Matt Luke left. I think at Ole Miss, they were like, we bring in Lane Kiffin. What do we have to do to win? I think...
0: It was like, shut up and take my money, basically.
1: Yeah. With Lebby, it was the Toledo game. That was the moment where State's fans finally realized that they couldn't scheme or develop their way out of it. They needed to put their money in there. And it's been a 2-year process, and it's ongoing. You know, they're not to the top yet. No pun intended, USM fans. So for Southern Miss fans, yeah, they're going to have to figure that out. They're going to have to either get on board, or you're just going to have to stop complaining. Those are your two options, though. Really?
0: Pretty much. And that's the hardest part, too, because it's you have such apathy right now.
1: Yeah.
0: I mean, look, we've seen the crowd shots. It's not taking shots when it's reality. People aren't showing up.
1: Right.
0: And so how do you fundraise empty seats? I mean, people aren't there to fundraise off of. I don't envy the job.
1: And that's what's kind of interesting to me is I feel like Southern Miss fans, by and large, are very passionate about their team.
0: Mm-hmm.
1: But they got to take that online passion and turn it into real-life passion a little bit in some ways and show up at the stadium and make the donations to their NIL. Otherwise, what are we doing?
0: Yeah. And we're not – by the way, it's not your fault, fans. You're not the reason why losing football is happening.
1: No.
0: You can be the reason why you get out of it.
1: Yeah.
0: That's the kind of crossroads moment the program's in right now. And the department is in right now. And I know people aren't happy with leadership. I understand why. Truly. It is... There's one way in this era to get out of bad name your sport. It's money.
1: Yeah.
0: It sucks that is the way... Some places can never raise enough money to be competitive. But I think you can.
1: Yeah, certainly within the Sun Belt.
0: I mean, especially in Troy last night. Troy posted the video in the postgame locker room where the coach says, bunch of kids from Mississippi in here. That's why you go to Troy. What is that, 6 in a row over Southern Miss? And the locker room erupts.
1: Yeah.
0: You can financially compete with Troy.
1: Absolutely. You can compete within your own conference for sure.
0: I mean, James Madison will be on a different plane, but Texas is on a different plane from Ole Miss and State. So, that's tough. It's tough. I feel for fans because it's a hard place to be. I do think, as frustrating as it is, and look, the Tulane loss shouldn't have happened. Even more frustrating because that was Will Hall, and you kind of played yourself out of winning that game. The quotes after UConn after Tulane were not good. There's just not many coaches that could take 70 players out of the portal at a Sun Belt school and make them an immediate winner. That's rare. Patience is required, as frustrating as it is. And the only response that's going to help is financial. As unfortunate as that is reality. We'll talk Ole Miss Vanderbilt with Aria Gerson when we come back.
2: 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A dry night ahead. It is going to be breezy. Our overnight low around 69 degrees. Sunshine and mostly clear skies as we move through tomorrow. The winds are going to start to pick up. 10 to 15 mile per hour winds are expected in the afternoon with a daytime high of 88. Friday, we will see some sunshine with a mix of clouds. Showers and thunderstorms are likely in the afternoon. 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
6: 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Tropical storm and hurricane watches are being issued along the Mississippi Gulf Coast as we track the arrival of Isaias, which could make landfall as early as Friday. Whether you live on the coast or not, all Mississippians are being encouraged to prepare for severe weather.
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promise we cannot spike blood pressure more than watching the local teams here try to stop the run. 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She covers

0: Vanderbilt for the Tennessean. She's been on your radio before, and she joins us again right now. Aria Gerson is her name. And Aria, we have coaches here in the state of Mississippi that we're trying to figure out how, you know, kind of honest they are about injuries and things like that. What about Clark Lee? He said today that Jared Curtis is questionable. What does that actually mean coming from Vanderbilt's head coach?
1: Yeah, well, they usually play it pretty straight when it comes to injuries. They honestly, I would say it leans more towards if someone's listed as questionable, I would say they end up playing more often than not. But Curtis also was listed as questionable last week and he didn't play. So it might be another scenario where they wait and see how well he's moving around pregame and then make the decision as to whether he's going to play. They did list him as game time decision last week, and that's kind of how it went.
0: If you don't mind, what is the difference between what Blaze Berlewitz can do at quarterback versus Jared Curtis? Do they run the exact same offense? What are the differences between the two of them?
1: Yeah, so it is a little bit different. It's actually, you know, Blaze Berlewitz, when he played in the first couple games, he didn't look good at all, but he looked a lot better against Georgia, actually, funnily enough. Berlewitz, you know, he doesn't have as big of an arm. He doesn't have as much arm talent, but the thing that he's really good at doing is Georgia blitzed him a lot. And when they blitzed, Berlewitz is good at getting out on the run and finding which receivers the blitz left uncovered and finding them. So they converted actually a good amount of third and longs that way. Jared Curtis is also a dual threat, but he's a different type of runner. He's a more physical runner. And when he scrambles, it's less to find an open receiver and more just to run and to gain yardage. Whereas Berlewitz would run to set up a throw. But Curtis has a bigger arm. He can make more downfield throws than Berlewitz does. He, you know, has more raw talent from that standpoint.
0: Do we know for sure what the injury is, by the way, on Curtis?
1: It's a lower body injury. That's the extent of what we've kind of been told.
0: That's usually how it goes. We've been talking about the differences between what an injury report is and what the SEC's availability report is. But how well does Vanderbilt run the football?
1: It feels like it should be better than what it has been so far this season, because Vanderbilt returns a couple of very experienced running backs, but they have only had in their five games so far 615 total rushing yards in five games so far, and that includes quarterbacks as well. So they have not been running it very well. It feels like they should be running it a lot better than they are, but they've had some issues getting synced with their offensive line. They commit too many holding penalties that has called back some of the runs they have been able to rip off, and they just haven't been doing as many creative run concepts as they did last year, I feel like. They got it going a little bit more in the first half against Georgia last week, but then in the second half, they kind of shut it down again.
0: Yeah, so on that note, what is reality? The first half that Vanderbilt played at Georgia, and Georgia's may not be a fair measuring stick for Vanderbilt anyway, but which one is the real Vanderbilt, what we saw in the first two quarters or the second two quarters last week?
1: Yeah, I mean, I think it's a mix of both in the sense that Vanderbilt just hasn't been able to put four quarters together in one game. They might play well at certain times, but they haven't been able to put it all together in one, and the penalties have been a persistent issue. They were at Georgia, too. In particular, false start, illegal formation, and holding are the three that kill them. They commit so many penalties, and there hasn't been a game so far where they have stopped committing penalties. So, you know, at this point, you know, I'll believe that they stop committing those penalties when I see it. But it's just been an issue with putting everything together for multiple quarters consistently.
0: Ole Miss had the off week last week. There's been a lot of talk about specifically the secondary not being up to what the expectations were for them this offseason, especially when it comes to tackling and being physical. What does Vanderbilt present at the wide receiver position

0: And do you think that they have a chance to maybe exploit Ole Miss's, I think, biggest issue?
1: Yeah, well, Vanderbilt has one really, really good receiver in Junior Sherrill. He's undersized, but don't let that fool you. He has 28 catches for 474 yards this season, and he's been really good. He gets open, and it's often along the sidelines. He will find a way to get open 20-plus yards downfield along the sideline. His quarterbacks will find him, whether it's Curtis or Berlowitz, and he can gain huge yardage, whether that's from throws or after the catch as well. He can do both. The biggest issue is that Vanderbilt hasn't had consistent wide receiver production outside of Sherrill. Sherrill has gotten more than double the number of catches of any other receiver on the team. They've gotten Ja'Cory Thomas has been, he had a pretty good game against Georgia, but he's kind of been on and off a little bit as far as his production goes, and they just are not very deep at that position. But Sherrill is the guy, and teams know that he's the guy by this point, and they still haven't been able to consistently cover him.
0: On the other side of the ball, Trinidad Chambliss having a really big year, as I'm sure you know. What kind of issues can Vanderbilt's defense present to this Ole Miss offense?
1: Yeah, Vanderbilt's defense, I would say they're really solid. I don't know if there's, you know, one or two like superstar players on this defense, but they're pretty solid all around. Their defensive line, I thought, did a really good job against Georgia at stopping the run. They broke off one like 53-yard run very late in the fourth quarter that made their rushing numbers look better than we were for the vast majority of the game against Georgia. They did a good job stopping the run. They've had some intermittent tackling issues, but those have gotten better the past couple games. They've been making their tackles. But what they haven't done is they haven't forced a ton of turnovers, at least not yet. And like I said, they don't really have one guy that's really wreaking the most havoc. It's just more a defense that's solid all around, that can get production from multiple different areas.
0: Educated now are you on what Hurricanes do and the remnants of them?
1: Well, I mean, you know, we get remnants of hurricanes and tropical storms every so often here in Nashville, and you know, you might expect heavy rain or steady rain, probably not much more than that, but yeah, it might rain, might prevent both teams from throwing the football maybe as much as they want if it does rain.
0: It's a shame. You know, they put all that money into the stadium, did a great job, didn't put a roof over that. Why wasn't that in the budget? That would help us out a lot on Saturday.
1: Well, they don't have a roof, but they do have turf. So at the very least, you know, turf plays a little better in the rain than grass does. But, you know, it hasn't really been an issue for them in the past. They've been able to play, you know, unless there's lightning.
0: What is the last thing, and we'll let you go. What is the temperature right now with Clark Lee? They win 10 games last year. Pavia's gone. How are your readers feeling about the head coach of the team you cover?
1: Yeah, I mean, I think, you know, very few people are wanting to move on from Clark Lee. But I think that there is some thoughts that maybe the program needs to just reset a little bit and build its roster in maybe a little bit different way, focus a little bit more on different positions than they've been focusing on. Like, in particular, wide receiver has been a long-term issue for this program, finding production there. And they've struggled to, you know, they've been relying on transfers along the offensive line, and I think that strategy has kind of bitten them a little bit this year. And I think they are trying to recruit and develop more high school offensive linemen, but that kind of doesn't show up for several more years. So I think there might be some adjustments that they need to make, but I would not at all say that this is like a hot seat type of situation.
0: We'll leave you with this. We got this on the text line during our conversation. As a Vandy and Ole Miss alum, Aria Gerson knows her sports and baseball in particular, always has the best info and takes on Vandy baseball. So that's from one of our listeners. Aria, thank you so much for your time, and we'll catch up down the line.
1: Hey, thank you.
0: Zaria Gerson writes for the Tennessean, covers Vanderbilt on the Farm Bureau guest line. Check out favrates.com and go with the home team. Yeah, the remnants of that thing, hey, Dad, possibly dumping all kinds of rain in Nashville on Saturday. Hopefully the timing does not, you know, make that happen during the game, but that is apparently a possibility on Saturday. A lot of rain.
2: Who does that benefit? I think it benefits Ole Miss, especially if Lacey can go.
0: Yeah, it should benefit Ole Miss anyway. Sports Talk Mississippi, we'll be back.
3: In the Traffic One Traffic Center, I'm Kyle. Currently look for delays due to an accident. They are pulled off to the side of the road, Lamy Bridge near Riverside. That's Lamy Bridge in Riverside. Otherwise, no other major problems. Keep in mind, it is cruising the coast, though, so look for delays along Highway 90. 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

0: Welcome back, Sports Talk Mississippi. Michael Borky and Brian Haydad with you. You know that you live in Mississippi when you get a baseball question on October 7th. I'm not knocking you guys for it, by the way. You're a baseball state, and your venues are incredible, and they get better all the time, and the teams are good, and fan bases are awesome. But only in this state are you getting baseball questions on October 7th. But is Unimark in Furnas going to be eligible? I believe that answer is yes. Neither one of them signed pro contracts. Based on the SEC's rule and the way that they've gone about this deal, it seems pretty cut and dry. The NCAA did their thing with the timing of the 5-for-5 rule, but it sounds like the pathway is clear and has been clear. I think they're both rostered already. It's kind of done. But they did not sign pro contracts. They did not even go to a short season, spring training, none of that. Yeah. So, yeah, I think that answer is a very clear, yeah, they're going to play this year.
1: Well, there you go. Big additions. Especially Unimark, who will just continue to pile on to his all-time home run record there at Ole Miss.
0: I mean, they'll have to...
1: He'll put that so far out of reach that nobody can touch it.
0: They'll have to get a ruling, but I think they're going to get it. And the SEC, as I understand it, won't fight against that because they didn't sign pro contracts. Hmm. Maybe I'm wrong. I could be. But when it comes to all of these players and what they've chosen to fight and not fight, precedent tells you that when they get that ruling that they're going to get... The SEC is going to let that go because they're not former pros.
1: Right.
0: And because the governor of the state is not threatening to hold the commissioner of the SEC in contempt of court. That's probably also helpful in this, that Tate Reeves has not threatened the league. I assume that's helpful.
1: Which is crazy. I don't understand. I thought that's what governors did. That they got in front of a platform and talked about how they were going to stick it to the man that is the SEC, you know. The institution that puts $100 million a year into your state's universities, but I'm not a politics guy. More on Cross in the Morning. I don't know.
0: What LSU? So basketball season's about to start, and LSU's going to try to roster players that the SEC says no to. It seems
1: right.
0: And Will Wade does not care. He spoke to a Rotary Club this week, and it was just. And that's what those people haven't figured out.
1: There's a real chance that LSU shows up to Starkville and Oxford or wherever they play with three scholarship players and a bunch of walk-ons. That's a real possibility.
0: Because I've seen a lot of, Lane Kiffin, he's not, why is the SEC still on this? Lane Kiffin didn't play or pay the players. Play the players.
1: Yeah.
0: Will Wade still exists, guys.
1: Yeah. There's also that, yes.
0: It's not just Lane, but... I mean, that'll be fascinating, Hayden, to see how many players he's able to get through this deal. Because if he's able to get them all through, they have a chance to be really good.
1: Right, but that's not going to happen.
0: I don't think so.
1: No.
0: I kind of admire it, though. I really do. I kind of admire it.
1: It's a good question. Maybe more question for Richard, but do you think Landry's opponent will run on this next year? I would have gotten those players in. Governor Jeff Landry is incompetent. He couldn't get pro players eligible. Under my administration, that'll be our first priority.
0: Ooh, I read something last night that I did not like on that front, by the way. In terms of Gail Benson and, not everybody lives forever.
1: Right.
0: And what happens to the teams when she goes, because even though, the hope is that they'll stay in Louisiana forever, it's going to go to the highest bidder. Mm-hmm. And right now, you've got a governor of the state that is kind of anti-New Orleans.
1: Yeah.
0: Doesn't really care. Is not going to, try to step in and make sure that city keeps... I didn't like what I read about what happens if, Mrs. B, as the players call her, were to pass, and some, Saudi billionaire comes in and just buys the team and moves them to

0: God knows where.
1: Yeah.
0: I didn't love that.
1: Let's not talk about that.
0: I did not love that. It made me sad a little bit.
1: Yeah.
0: But anyway, yeah, that's all. That's Politics Talk Mississippi. More, if you want to hear more politics, you can. We have 6 hours of local politics every day. Richard Cross from 6 in the morning to 9 in the morning, and then, of course, Gerard, who was at Cruising the Coast today.
1: Yes, he was, or he is, yeah. And, I believe he's there tomorrow, too, is he not?
0: Is he there tomorrow as well?
1: I'm not sure. I think so.
0: They had some great weather this week, which is a really good thing considering what this weekend might bring. So
1: let's hope for the best.
0: Yeah. It looks like a really
1: just today,
0: fun
1: yeah,
0: event.
1: You're right. Just today.
0: The SEC released the basketball TV times today. I know, like, it's my job. I do this for a living. I will care about basketball once the tip-off happens. And I know that I shouldn't admit that out loud.
1: We're a month away from all that.
0: We're a month away, and I'm still just so football-brained that...
1: That said, Friday's Thunder and Lightning podcast is all basketball. Interviews with Coach Chris Jans and Coach Sam Purcell.
0: There you go. Sports Talk Mississippi. We'll continue on talking football or whatever comes up. We did, Raising Cane's yesterday. So sure, whatever sure. comes up after the news, we'll be back.
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3: Fox News, I'm John Saucier. Michigan Republican Senate nominee Mike Rogers has broken with President Trump, called for an end to the U.S. trade war with Canada.
4: I think we're doing very well with Canada. Canada would like to make a deal, but we're not satisfied.
3: In the United States setting 50% tariffs on a range of Canadian goods after the trade talks collapse. Canada has set retaliatory tariffs on American goods. The World Health Organization says Russian officials have reported no cases of plague in a region where an employee at a Siberian Plague Research Institute reportedly got sick with pneumonia and died. WHO Acting Director of Epidemic and Pandemic Management, Dr. Maria Van Kerkhove, says the organization is asking Russia to give more details.
5: We would like more information to understand which laboratory tests were conducted, which pathogens were evaluated, and if this individual didn't die from plague, then how did she die?
3: The WHO says there's a very low risk of plague spreading outside Russia. America is listening to Fox News.
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9: As Tropical Storm Isaias makes its way towards the Mississippi Gulf Coast, National Hurricane Center Director Michael Brennan wants residents to be aware of other risks from the storm beyond the wind.
10: That first risk is storm surge. We have a broad area of the risk of life-threatening inundation from storm surge all the way from the mouth of the Mississippi River across the Mississippi and Alabama Gulf Coast, all of the Florida Panhandle coastline, and down into the Big Bend over to Yankeetown. This means that there's a potential for life-threatening inundation in these areas, and if you are in the storm surge watch area, you should be heeding any advice you are given by your local officials and paying attention to any evacuation notices that are given. We're most concerned about this area from Ocean Springs, Mississippi, over to Indian Pass, Florida. This is where we could see 5 to 7 feet of inundation above ground level.
9: Additionally, the Mississippi Emergency Management Agency is urging residents to stay informed and know evacuation routes if the worst-case scenario should happen. Keep up to date with the latest at supertalk.fm.
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9: Despite a late surge, Southern Miss couldn't mount a comeback in its 55-34 loss at Troy on Tuesday. The Golden Eagles' defense was helpless against the Trojans' powerful run game. Southern Miss gave up a whopping 437 yards on the ground, 145 of which came from Troy quarterback Goose Crowder. Despite dropping their fourth game in a row, the Golden Eagles' offense still has some gems that are keeping them competitive. Wide receiver Mario Sanders had another stellar night for his team, catching 8 passes for 102 yards and 3 total touchdowns, one of which was a 75-yard pass to A.J. Little.
13: Liddy to Mario Sanders. Double pass. A.J. Little wide open. And he's off to the races. Welch in pursuit, won't catch him. 75 yards. Mario Sanders.
9: Southern Miss will have a chance to return to the win column at home against Arkansas State on October 17th. With Super Talk News, I'm Griffin Ray.
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0: Sports Talk Mississippi. We are back here on a Wednesday afternoon. Brian Haydad and Michael Borky in the Pearl River Resort Studio. C Spire text line open to you at 601-879-4395. We may have a little weather this weekend. That's fine. And look, we're coming up on that time of year where maybe we don't have to mow the grass just as much as we'd like to. But until we get there, as long as the grass is green and growing, you need to be out there on a John Deere mower, or if you've got the big piece of property, the huge tract of land, a John Deere compact tractor. 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I wonder if young James will have gone to his first dance.
1: I'm
0: going to
1: fight you.
0: Well, I mean, you know, you're going to lose. 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You will lose. 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What's up on Sports Talk Mississippi? We got a lot to talk about today. We got to do, what do we learn? What do we learn?
1: Yeah,
0: I've
1: got to do that. I forgot to do that yesterday. Yeah. And I'm mad at myself for that. But yeah. We got this on the text line. Did y'all hear Cross try to pronounce the Hurricane's name this morning at 6:06? It was hilarious. Now, I don't know
0: how to pronounce the word, so do you want me to try?
1: Well, I'm going to preface all this with I can't be critical of people pronouncing things incorrectly. I do it all the time.
0: Right, sure.
1: And especially, it's been years now since there was a tornado outbreak in the state of Mississippi.
0: I was very
1: new to the state. I mean, this was a long time ago, and I still get reminded of how bad of a job on pronouncing some of these
0: Boca
1: towns
0: Chitto,
1: were.
0: Wasn't it?
1: Brown Cheeto.
0: Yeah, brown.
1: Is what it kind of sounded like.
0: Goodness gracious, man, that's a rough one.
1: I didn't actually say brown Cheeto, but that's what everybody on the text line was, they were making fun of me for. So I am in no position to make fun of somebody for mispronouncing anything, especially a name with foreign influence. However, Brian Haydad,
0: yeah,
1: how do you pronounce the hurricane's name? Isaias.
0: My first thought is Isaias. Am I right?
1: I believe it's Isaias.
0: Isaias, okay.
1: Isaias.
0: You know what? Earlier today, I did an interview.
1: I believe that's what it is.
0: Earlier today, I did an interview with Coach Sam Purcell, Mississippi State Women's Basketball, and I got the name of his new Nigerian player correct. So I can only do so much in one day. I can only get so many right.
1: All right. Yeah, I was right. Isaias.
0: Isaias. Okay. Yeah. I was close enough. Okay. I had a long I instead of a short one.
1: But what did Cross say? I need to know.
0: Yeah, we need to know what was said. That's the other side of this. Yeah.
1: Man. Sammy says, not sure if y'all have talked about press conferences, but I thought Pete had an interesting comment about offenses taking away the green dot by waiting until inside of 15 seconds, then calling shifts and motions and making 18 to 23-year-olds make adjustments. Feels like maybe that implies he simplified the play calling some. I haven't heard that about offenses before, but that makes sense. Haven't heard anyone talk about that yet. So, I think simplification might be a big thing for Ole Miss this year. We talked about it a little bit after the LSU game, though. That's what John David Baker has been doing. They have basically stood in a huddle until you get to about 17 seconds. And then they will get in formation, and then they'll do all the motions. Baker motions a lot, moves the guys around a lot. And, yeah, that's what Ole Miss's offense has been doing. They have been taking advantage of the fact that the helmet communication cuts off at 15 seconds, and they're not doing anything or showing anything offensively unless, you know, at times they'll get a first down and then they'll jet to the line of scrimmage and, you know, do that. But, yeah, they've been doing that offensively as well, and maybe that is part of the issue with Ole Miss is, you know, they they rely so much on communication that they're asking them to communicate so quickly because teams are waiting that they've taken a lot of that away. I don't know. We'll see. I mean, that is, it's such a fascinating thing to talk about adjustments and stuff like that. Because I refuse to believe, because I've seen them not be this, that Ole Miss is, their defensive ranking reflects how talented they are. I don't think they have the 128th most talented defense in the country.
2: Right.
1: I think they're more talented than that.
2: Right.
1: But what's causing the issue? And what? And how do you adjust that to fix it? Is it simply getting the right guys that are willing to stick their noses in it and really play hard? Or is it schematic adjustments or a combination of both? But there's no more time to waste. It has to happen this Saturday. But it's kind of the exciting thing about football is I'm excited to see if they were able to make adjustments that you can notice and visibly see through your televisions on Saturday.
0: Just got an ad that threw me off there. Sorry about that. So what do you think it is, though?
1: It might be a combination of all of it.
0: Yeah.
1: I mean, especially the secondary is more talented than they've showed because, as we've talked about, in the Florida game, there were business decisions made. Guys that were not willing to get physical the way they needed to. They were almost scared of contact.
0: I can't see that problem lasting. I just can't. I can't see Ole Miss doing that, you know, two games in a row.
1: And somebody pointed it out on the amount of extra yards at times in that game they gave up just by trying to rip the football out instead of securing a tackle.
0: Nothing drives me more crazy than guys just like get the guy on.

0: the ground.
1: Yeah.
0: If the ball comes out, it comes out. But
1: yeah.
0: Wrap him up. Just sitting there trying to punch the ball out. Not even really trying to punch, just trying to strip it.
1: There were multiple times in that game where they gave up 10 extra yards, just trying to rip the ball out. So, yeah. But I'm not going to pretend like I'm a scheme guy. I don't know schematically what kind of adjustments that they can make. You'll be able to notice them. Like, you can see it. But I'm not going to sit here and try to tell you guys that, oh, well, they need to do this and run this front. No. I don't know that the way that they do in the SEC, and I'm not going to pretend to either. But we'll see. There's no excuse to Saturday. None. Zero. None. To not have a great game plan and maximum effort for four quarters. No excuses.
0: Yeah.
1: And if that's not what you get, then we don't need to talk about playoffs anymore.
0: Well, yeah. I think a close win... A close win. Let me ask you this. Let's play the role of the odds makers here. Let's say Ole Miss wins by a touchdown or less. Don't you think they'd be an underdog to Missouri? Assuming Missouri beats Texas A&M.
1: Yeah, depending how Missouri looks.
0: They could be like a 1.5-point underdog.
1: Home field is really giving the benefit. Like South Carolina had, you know.
0: Yeah, with Kentucky, yeah.
1: But still, I mean, what we talk about optics. We talked about it with Jeff Lebby early in the season. Here's Pete Golding's optics game.
0: Yeah.
1: This is your optics game. You need to inspire confidence back. And that's a crazy thing to say because they're a top 10 team still. But
0: right. When
1: you play 3 out of 4 weeks of bad defense,
0: well,
1: and you're the defensive head coach,
0: yeah.
1: It needs to look different.
0: And they're a top 10 team because they were a top 10 team in the preseason, and they've only lost one game. Like, based off of what, but that said, you know, they do have 2 top 25 wins. Their resume is still very, very good. It's just the last time we saw them, they were getting beat up really badly. You can erase all that if you just go out and handle your business and win this game easily, cover the spread, double the spread if you want, and just take care of your business the way you have against Vanderbilt basically every year under Lane Kiffin. Now that Pete Golding's in charge, that's one thing that shouldn't change. And then you reload, you refocus, and then you've got a big game against Missouri next week. But looking ahead, if they're looking ahead here, Vanderbilt is, I don't know if Vanderbilt's capable of getting the upset. I really don't think so. But they are certainly capable of making this game a lot more painful than you want it to be as an Ole Miss fan.
1: And part of it, I assume, was Georgia was sleepwalking a little bit. I have a feeling that Kirby's excited to have a team that his team knows can actually beat them this week.
0: Mm-hmm.
1: Because every player on that Georgia sideline, they are human beings after all. They knew that Vanderbilt couldn't beat them. They knew that.
0: Yeah.
1: And it kind of felt like they were asleep a little bit. You know, another kind of daytime kickoff. Crowd's not really into it because they know that there's no shot Vanderbilt wins that game. You're playing a backup quarterback. I think that was more about Georgia being asleep than Vanderbilt being some kind of team that can play with Georgia, you know? I think that's what that was.
0: I don't know what that was.
1: I think that's what that was.
0: That first half, I was looking at the scoreboard. I was like, what is going on in Athens? I don't understand. And then, you know, they put them away late. But, yeah.
1: Yeah, and this is exactly right. Ole Miss has too much stuff to fix to be looking ahead. No.
0: That's a good way to put it. Yeah. But they're,
1: and some guys might have, you better play well now or you're not going to play anymore.
0: Yeah, that's very possible.
1: Sports Talk Mississippi. We'll be back in just a bit.

0: 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Outside of the Cruising the Coast traffic along Highway 90 in Gulfport and Biloxi, we're looking pretty good so far with no wrecks or breakdowns causing any significant delays. 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
16: Welcome back. 6-1-879-4395. The ceasefire text line. Somebody says, don't underestimate Vanderbilt. You did that 2 years ago in Kentucky, and look what happened. Well, as I said in the reply, we didn't play. We can underestimate it. We can underestimate Texas for, well, you know, we can.
17: Golding's in Oxford, right?
16: As far as I know.
17: Should be fine, then.
16: But, I mean, you know, we didn't underestimate Kentucky.
17: I certainly didn't.
16: And also,
17: I had nothing to do with it.
16: We had no idea that the head coach would be chasing around a broken heart in a different state during game week.
17: I'm going to use one of my favorite words. Very old person word. Nobody says it anymore. He was gallivanting all over the South.
16: Well, but isn't that like a happy thing? Like you're,
17: I don't know, man.
16: Not taking somebody's private jet.
17: I just take it as you're moving around a lot.
16: But look, but to that point though, it's a good text. To that point, Ole Miss is not in position, like we said earlier, to underestimate Vanderbilt. That is not an excuse. There is no. You go there, you win, you play well, period. And if you don't, it's a problem, even if you win the game. 2 weeks from now, just beat Missouri. Just win the game. Just win. Yeah. When you're going to Oklahoma, I know they've been bad, but you just go figure out a way to win.
17: Yeah.
16: Not Vanderbilt coming off of a bye week when you gave up 300 yards rushing the last time you took the field.
17: Correct. Needs to be aesthetically pleasing.
16: Yep.
17: Sort of what we talked about with State.
16: Unless it rains like hell the entire game.
17: Yeah, exactly. But it's sort of what we talked about with State ULM, the season opener, like not only to win, but dominate. And I know this is an SEC game, but need a little bit of that. This isn't Vanderbilt from a year ago. Pavi is not going to come out that tunnel. So, yeah, Ole Miss needs to make it look good.
16: Fair or foul, this is a real thing that LSU has in their football facility. They have a big screen above their trophy room that they've been putting all kinds of stuff. They put the Deuce Alexander quote on there, completely out of context. But at least Deuce actually said the words.
17: Right.
16: Right.
17: Right.
16: This week, they have a picture of Kenny Minchie, Kentucky's quarterback, with a smile on his face pointing, and a quote, a graphic that was clearly made by AI because it has the AI font on it.
17: Yeah.
16: And it says, quote, LSU's defense hasn't seen anyone like us and our offensive line yet, end quote, and it has the Kentucky logo and his name on it. Here's a problem.
17: Mm-hmm.
16: He didn't say it.
17: Oh, did he not?
16: That is a completely made-up quote. Completely made up. I mean, Kentucky media, like, they went back and they're like, we watched every press availability, and Will Stein does not let his players talk much.
17: Did you talk to him when he wasn't in front of a microphone?
16: Like, we watched.
17: He may have just said it.
16: Everything we've looked at his Instagram. This is made up. They made up a quote, fair or foul, to inspire your team, making up direct quoted bulletin board material from a player that you're facing that did not say it. Fair or foul?
17: I mean, it's not as foul as making up stealing a jersey, but it's pretty foul. I'm going to go foul on this one. There is no depth. There is no floor. There is only a shovel with this guy. There's nothing he won't do. Yeah.
16: Like, if you want to do national media doesn't respect you or whatever, okay,
17: that's right.
16: Do your thing.
17: Generalities, but
16: yeah.
17: we're putting quotes, we're putting words in people, in players' mouths. Like, if I'm Minchie, I would release a statement. I have Kentucky, like, put a statement out that says, I never said this, and, whatever. It's ridiculous. Yeah. Next thing you know, I'm still shocked before the Ole Miss game that Levitt's jersey didn't go missing or you know, the tiger head mascot, the mascot's tiger head was taken or something, filled with, you know, bourbon. I don't know. Guy makes it up as he goes.
16: Can the Kentucky player sue for defamation? No, look, I'm not a lawyer, but if you're a public figure, defamation is really hard. You can kind of say whatever you want about a public figure if you're a regular person. I don't know. I mean, it's hard to do.
17: Right.
16: But I'm with Haydad, though, especially after if Kentucky happens to win the game,
17: mm-hmm.
16: I would do the kill him with kindness thing. I wouldn't be like, oh, you put it. No, I'd be like.
17: No, if Kentucky wins and they're interviewing Minchie, he should read the quote verbatim. Like, well, as I said on Monday, they're not ready for us.
16: No, I would be like, yeah, you know, I was really disappointed to see. Something like that. I would take the high road, the highest of roads, to the point where it's so high that it's actually low.
17: Yeah.
16: And kind of rub it
17: it's
16: in.
17: It's an optical illusion, right?
16: Yeah.
17: It's not really high.
16: Pretty much. I'm going to read this text here in a little bit, but fake jersey, fake dog ownership, fake AI motivation quotes. Amanda, an LSU fan, says all is fair in love and college football.
17: It is until it happens to your team.
16: Yeah.
17: When you're the victim of it, you know. Yeah. Not, and victim's not the right word, but like, you know. This is what this guy does. He just makes stuff up. Yeah.
16: If I were Will Stein, though, I'd be pretty pissed, though.
17: He's like the Joker. He just does things.
16: Yeah.
17: Does he really like a guy with a plan?
16: That's... If I were Will Stein, I'd be frustrated.
17: Stein might say something. Yeah.
16: Well, I mean, I wouldn't be surprised even if he reached out and was like, what are you doing?
17: Yeah.
16: Because all the coaches have each other's numbers and stuff. Yeah. I would. I think I would. Don't put fake quotes about that my player didn't say, disrespecting your team out there.
17: Yeah.
16: He's a good kid. Minchie's a fun story. He's a good player.
17: Kentucky's a fun story.
16: They are.
17: So.
16: I don't know if they have the horses, though, on Saturday night. I'm concerned about that.
17: I don't know
16: that.
17: If they, but I didn't think they had the horses to go to Texas A&M and dominate that game either.
16: Buddy, did they ever.
17: They had the horses, so we'll see.
16: Did they ever. All right, this text kind of made me smile. Gentlemen, first time tuning back into any sports talk since the Florida debacle. How are we? Hey, Dad, how's morale on your side? Welcome back. I'm glad that you...
17: Welcome back. Yeah, we're fine over here. We'll be going to be okay. We'll see if everybody can get healthy.
16: Do we broach the apparel deal topic? Do we talk about that?
17: You can. I did some searching.
16: So what's up then? reporting earlier today that the likelihood of Adidas re-upping with Mississippi State is not high. It was not the, so the report did not say it was guaranteed, but either way,
17: right?
16: Is that the expectation currently? That Adidas, at once the contract runs out 4 years from now, will no longer be Mississippi State's apparel provider?
17: That is not the expectation from this end. Now, it is 3 years from now, 3.5 years from now, before we're talking about. But I the source that I spoke to said that Mississippi State and Adidas have had a long partnership and that there is no expectation that it's going to come to an end. Because, you know, who knows what the college football world is going to look like in 3 years? Well, you know, Kamario Taylor could come back healthy next week and lead Mississippi State to the playoff and then do it again next year, and State would still be one of the hottest brands in college football, and they'd be foolish to let them go. So I don't think that that's, you know, the word I was told was misinformation. That's how they described it. That
16: even if it came with a piece of content that included quotes from an executive at Adidas?
17: Again, the sources that I have described it as misinformation. And, I mean, the point remains, it's 3.5 years before State's deal is up.
16: Yeah.
17: So nobody, you know, the idea that they're just going to say, the reason Ole Miss is getting a new deal and getting a lucrative deal right now is they've been one of the hottest brands in college football for the last 4 or 5 years. Well, if Mississippi State turns things around and has Kamario Taylor as kind of the banner of all that, State's going to be right there as one of the hottest brands. And Adidas would be foolish to move away from Mississippi State. I get where they're coming from, because you don't want to have, I don't think that,
16: you know, $40+ million into two teams within a state that has 3 million people.
17: Yeah, right. And nobody's buying, nobody's doubling up. Nobody's buying polos from both. Yeah. Right? Very few. So it's a situation that it'll play itself out in 3 years. In 3 years, could Mississippi State get away from Adidas? Sure. Could happen. But to say that it's going to happen today in 2026 is I don't think is correct.
16: It is a good thing for State, even though, I mean, again, Ole Miss got a massive deal from Adidas. It's bigger than Tennessee's. It's massive. And that creates a financial gap between you and your rivals' finances. It creates a financial gap between the two of you, and you have the same provider.
17: Right. That's an issue.
16: It's good, though, that you are not up right now for renewal.
17: Mm-hmm.
16: That's a good thing right now. And it sounds rear end backwards, but Nike's giving low ball offers to people. Nike's not doing great right now as a company financially.
17: Right. Yeah, there's some issues there, yeah.
16: And, to Haydad's point, they've Mississippi State's won what? Two conference games in football in the last few years? Three. Going into this season.
17: Right.
16: The iron's not as hot as you would like for it to be right now to strike a new apparel deal.
17: Correct.
16: You want to be at that negotiating table with momentum,
17: right,
16: beyond just the first few games of one season.
17: Correct. So, you know, State's been working to try, excuse me, has been trying to get things going in the right direction. They're still working on it.
16: We'll be back. Sports Talk Mississippi.
18: 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A dry night ahead. It is going to be breezy. Our overnight low around 69 degrees. Sunshine and mostly clear skies as we move through tomorrow. The winds are going to start to pick up. 10 to 15 mile per hour winds are expected in the afternoon with a daytime high of 88. Friday, we will see some sunshine with a mix of clouds. Showers and thunderstorms are likely in the afternoon. 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
20: 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Touchdown, Ole Miss.
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20: 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In trouble and pulled down. Tipped to the line. Tipped again. Up in the air. The Rebels pick it up.
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2: Talk News, I'm Griffin Rowe. As Tropical Storm Isaias makes its way towards the Mississippi Gulf Coast, National Hurricane Center Director Michael Brennan wants residents to be aware of other risks from the storm beyond the wind.
3: That first risk is storm surge. We have a broad area of the risk of life-threatening inundation from storm surge all the way from the mouth of the Mississippi River across the Mississippi and Alabama Gulf Coast, all of the Florida Panhandle coastline, and down into the Big Bend over to Yankeetown. This means that there's the potential for life-threatening inundation in these areas, and if you are in the storm surge watch area, you should be heeding any advice you are given by your local officials and paying attention to any evacuation notices that are given. We're most concerned about this area from Ocean Springs, Mississippi, over to Indian Pass, Florida. This is where we could see 5 to 7 feet of inundation above ground level.
2: Additionally, the Mississippi Emergency Management Agency is urging residents to stay informed and know evacuation routes if the worst case scenario should happen. Keep up to date with the latest at supertalk.fm.
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0: the entrance song to Furman Games. The band plays.
1: They play Rock You Like a Hurricane.
0: Yeah, it's pretty sick. But a marching band version of it. It's awesome.
1: That's cool, but why? They're the Paladins.
0: I don't know.
1: Like, if Miami did this, or Tulsa, I would be.
0: Because it's cool.
1: It is cool.
0: I don't know.
1: Also, this band is the Scorpions, again, not the Paladins.
0: They kind of stink.
1: Furman?
0: I wonder if Clay Hendricks might be on the hot seat.
1: Well, if there's one thing I can't speak intelligently on, it's that. Can't help you with that.
0: No, you... Somebody says, if I'm on the playoff committee, I'm convinced Ole Miss isn't even in the conversation come selection day. If they are, I have to see a couple of absolute shutouts to even consider forgiving that performance. You're overthinking that.

0: If they get to 10 wins, that would include a win over either Texas or Georgia.
1: Yeah.
0: At a minimum, they would then have beaten Missouri and Oklahoma and Mississippi State. No, a blowout loss is not going to keep a team out of a 12-team playoff.
1: No, not at all. Not at all.
0: But they do have to play better, though.
1: Yes, 100%. But, again, the idea that one game, you know, that happens all the time.
0: I want to revisit something that we mentioned last week. They're pushing this through during the season. Sounds like 24-team playoff is going to happen, despite the public largely not wanting that to happen. Mm-hmm. If the financials are right, which they may not be, by the way, because we have an example where you had college football playoff games happening adjacent to NFL games, mm-hmm. with the not biggest brands not drawing as well as bowl games. Mm-hmm. Penn State SMU got outdrawn by the Pop-Tarts Bowl that year.
1: Yeah.
0: So if you're a Disney executive, you're looking at them saying, wait, hold on, hold on. Why should we pay you a lot more for Iowa versus James Madison when that game doesn't draw any more than a typical bowl game between these two teams? Why should I give you more money? Just because you slap the word playoff on it doesn't make it suddenly an attractive matchup. That's part of the debate going on right now. If I am Greg Sankey in the SEC, especially considering how they botched the 9-game conference schedule thing, I will give the Big Ten what they want. The 2014 playoff. I think, frankly, it'll benefit the SEC more than the Big Ten at this point, because the SEC is still a deeper conference. With one provision: you have to have a Power Four requirement for your non-conference schedules. Here's why I say that. Indiana, the reigning national champion, Indiana, made news yesterday because they've added Jacksonville State to their 2027 schedule. The three teams they play in 2027 are Jacksonville State, Kennesaw State, and Indiana State. 2028, it's Austin Peay, Eastern Michigan, and Miami, the Ohio version.
1: Hey.
0: 2029, Ball State, Eastern Illinois, Western Kentucky. 2030, they only have two of their three non-conference games scheduled, and those are Indiana State and Delaware. That's what, if I'm Greg Sankey, I'll give you the 24, because that's what our coaches want to save their rear ends, and ESPN's probably going to give us more money, and if they do, I'll give that to you, because that's what you've wanted the whole time. And then you'll fix Indiana's schedule.
1: Yeah.
0: Then you'll fix Nebraska's schedule. Then you'll fix it. That's that. In exchange, I'll give if you give that, and if they don't, I'm not doing it. I refuse to do that if Indiana's going to continue to schedule like this.
1: So what do you think is going to happen then? Do you think that will actually
0: I have no idea, but that's what I would do.
1: This feels like, how to put it, I don't know. I feel like the SEC kind of, you know, by doing what they've done to this point, the SEC has kind of said that they'll let whatever happen. I don't know that they're going to stand up and do what's right in this situation. I don't know.
0: Sankey does have some pressure on him.
1: Yeah. For sure.
0: Coaches have very publicly talked about, maybe this wasn't a good idea.
1: Yeah.
0: Is Kirk Cignetti smart, or I saw this debate earlier. Is he just smart and doing what he needs to do in order to get his team back in that position to go compete for a championship? Or is the guy that pounds his chest about the Big Ten and we play more difficult schedule and the better teams are here and I win, just Google me, kind of a coward for scheduling this way? You can't talk junk and then run from conflict.
1: Now, you're not wrong. I will say that if you're not going to be punished for it, it's smart. Now, if it becomes a situation where they say you've got to play this, that, and the other, and he goes and complains about it, then I would say it's whiny behavior. But if they're going to say, hey, you can schedule however you want in the non-conference, and as long as you're undefeated,

0: or whatever in the Big Ten you're going to get in? Why would you do it? Why wouldn't you do that? Don't you think right now if the SEC could go back that they would have four? They would even have, if they knew they could get away with not even having the Power 5,
1: they'd
0: the Power 6 non-conference game. They could just be like, you can schedule four, whoever you want, and then play eight conference games. They wouldn't care. Yeah, that's just smart. But again, if the Big Ten were to come out and say, starting next year we're doing this, you got to revise your schedules, and Cignetti were to complain about it, then he's whining. So I don't know if that makes sense or not, but that's how I look at it.
1: That makes sense.
0: Yeah.
1: And we got this sent to us. If a 2014 playoff started today, these would be the teams that would make it. I mean, you've got mixed in here. Oklahoma State would make it. Iowa would. Yeah. Tennessee, who doesn't even know who's going to play quarterback for them, would make it. Southern Cal would make it. SMU would. Houston would. Also, Mississippi State.
0: So Mississippi State in the 2014 playoff that this sets up. State would travel to Florida, which would be so interesting, right? After what Ole Miss did to them. Ole Miss, in this scenario, would host Houston.
1: I mean, sign me up 100 times out of 100 for that.
0: And they would play the winner, if I'm looking at this right, of LSU and SMU. So we would get the rematch, but it would be at Tiger Stadium.
1: If they made the right decisions and put these games on campus.
0: Well, I imagine the first and second round. Am I looking at this right? I guess I'm not looking at this right. It looks like I should be, though.
1: No, you're right. I think you're right.
0: I think, okay, so yeah, the second round would have to be on campus.
1: You would hope.
0: Yeah.
1: Somebody says, wait a minute, lots of SEC teams have BS games. Alabama does all the time. Well, so do State and Ole Miss, but Mississippi State had to go to Minnesota. Ole Miss had to play Louisville. Big Ten teams do not have to do
0: that. And when Alabama scheduled Florida State,
1: they were good.
0: They were not expecting them to be one of the worst teams in the ACC. They were expecting that to be a top 15 kind of matchup.
1: So he says he's smart, he's not punished for it, and he has a national championship.
0: I agree with that 100%. Correct.
1: As long as you're not whining, it's fine.
0: Yeah.
1: If you go to 24, you need to do away with all the other bowls for the Power Four. Well, what would why don't we think about the Disney executives that Their year-end bonuses would be a little bit smaller if we did that. Can't have that.
0: Well, you know.
1: Can't have that at all. Just go back to the BCS. If you're going to have a 2014 playoff, why can't you just have four teams and be done? Because four teams did not adequately crown a champion. That's why. I mean, you've seen in the 12-team playoff era, there's more than four teams that can win a championship. I mean, the BCS, I mean, I guess you'd have to restore the notion that a Sugar Bowl win is incredibly meaningful, but if you have a team that's good enough to win a championship and they don't get the opportunity to play for one, it's a bad system.
0: Very tough to put that toothpaste back in the tube that you've basically convinced everybody the bowl games don't have as much meaning for, let's say, a 9 or even a 10-win team, and then you're going to try to convince a 10-win team that, this Citrus Bowl win, This Gator Bowl win, that's huge for y'all. Great win. That's almost impossible to do at this point.
1: The BCS had an undefeated SEC champion not compete for the national championship. Bad system, period. Yeah. The 14 playoff had an undefeated Florida State not even get a chance to play in the tournament. Bad system. And then it was proven in each of the last 2 years that, I mean, look at Miami.
0: Mm-hmm.
1: Ole Miss was not in the top four. I don't love the idea of 24, but I do think that 2 and 4 did not actually create the best championship. But I don't know. I'm a big fan of tournaments. Tournaments are fun.
0: I'm a big fan of college football, and these games would be absolutely incredible. So if I got to live with that hypocrisy, I will do so. I will be happy to come on this show and self-loathe as I enjoy the 2014 college football playoff. We'll wrap up the 4 o'clock hour when we come back. Sports Talk Mississippi.

0: In the Traffic One Traffic Center, I'm Kyle Curley. Got Ford officials clearing an accident. Highway 49 and Pine Street. That's Highway 49 and Pine Street in Jackson County. Look forward to delays due to an accident. I-10 eastbound just before exit 68. When the humidity outside simply won't quit, you can keep your home dry and comfortable with Keith's Heating and Air. 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

0: the text line here. On that note, say Kamario Taylor plays the remainder of the season and State finishes with 7 or 8 wins. Would you let him play in the bowl game? I would say no.
1: I mean, he's back next year. Yes, I would let him play.
0: Well, I assume this is in the context of he's got a bum foot.
1: If he's not 100%, yeah, I guess.
0: Process after the season.
1: Yeah, but if he's played to that point, my guess is he's okay. The way you're describing it. Like, if State, the only way State is winning 8 games is with a healthy Kamario Taylor. So, if he was healthy enough to get to the 8 wins, he's healthy enough to play in the bowl game, is how I would look at it. Has anybody ever opted out of a bowl game that they were going to be back the next season?
0: Notre
1: Has that ever happened? I can't imagine it has.
0: Notre Dame.
1: I guess it's a good point. But that's a team doing it. I'm talking about, like, what, a single player, like, I'm not playing, but I'll see you guys in August. I don't think that's ever happened. Did you watch last year's bowl game? Yes, I did. Injuries happen in football games. To quote Al Pacino, you can get hurt walking your doggy. Like, injuries happen. I can't get my head around, you know, the idea of Kamario getting his team to 8 wins, getting a bowl game, and saying, all right, I'm not playing in this. That doesn't make that wouldn't happen. I would be shocked if it did.
0: Any update on that, by the way? I'm going to ask you every day.
1: Yeah, sure. I expect Kamario Taylor, like, I know this week that he's been seeing some specialists, that they're doing everything they can to kind of stabilize his foot and get it as healthy as it can. They're going to have to make a decision. I expect him to be listed as a game-time decision for LSU.
0: And what decision are they going to have to make?
1: They're going to have to decide how healthy he is.
0: Oh, I thought for some reason you were implying that they're...
1: No. Like, come LSU game day, can you go or not? And if you can't go, if it's not, I feel as close to 100% as a guy can, then he's going to probably sit and they'll just concede the LSU game and get him ready for Oklahoma. But if he feels like he can go, I mean, I do mean in terms of I'm good to go. I can run. I can do all the things I need to do to make this team win. Then fine. But if not, sit down and we'll talk about it next week. I think that's where we're headed. So I expect to see him next week. Questionable at best, doubtful possibly for the game. It just depends. Depends on how he does this week.
0: It really did not look good on Saturday late.
1: Yeah.
0: It just... There was the one... I forget exactly what possession it was, but it was later in the ball game when he had an opportunity to take off and maybe would have gotten a first down. And he took one step, and you could almost just like see the pain shoot up his leg, and he just kind of fell forward a little bit.
1: Yeah.
0: You knew he wasn't healthy all game, but that was the moment where it was like, oh, no. I mean, he can't do anything that he wants to.
1: Yeah, so we'll see where it takes us. I expect that injury report to come out, and it'll say, like I said, if it says questionable, you might feel good about Kamario and his chances to play against LSU. Doubtful probably, unlike other coaches in this conference, doubtful probably means doubtful for Kamario Taylor.
0: Somebody says sit him and Fluff for LSU and come back for the rest of the season.
1: With Fluff, I don't know. I don't know what that's going to be. He might be okay next week, but we'll see. I'll tell you this, and kill me if you think I'm wrong, but if Kamario can't go, I would sit Fluff. Like, if Kamario can't go, you're not beating LSU, right? So give Fluff the week off, too. What's the difference?
0: Are you concerned about the message that sends to your team?
1: No, I think you could sell your team on that. I think you could. You know, you just put Fluff out there as questionable all week and then make him a game-time decision and then say, he's not 100%. He's probably not 100%.
0: Yeah.
1: The message is, guys, without Kamario, I think the team is smart enough to know that without Kamario Taylor, they're not going to beat LSU. I'd like to think that.
0: for your state? Would you rather him sit if he's 60% and concede the LSU game if you have him for the back half of the season? Kind of tricky, because if you beat LSU, you should be favored in every game except Texas and Ole Miss, so it puts you in the playoff talk still.
1: I would absolutely. If I have to make a choice between 60% Camario, risk getting hurt worse against LSU, or sit Camario and get him to 90% or above and be good for the rest of the season, I will lose to LSU 49-0. Don't, it would not even affect me.

0: Marty would like to think it will affect me. It will not.
1: Yeah, the risk of re-aggravating or further
0: No need to take that risk. Just sit him, let him play the rest of the season. I think 3 weeks off, he should be okay, but we'll see.
1: Somebody says, Jackson Prep legend Billy Puckett's going to Wally Pip Camario Trinidad style.
0: Hey, I was thinking about that today, and maybe that's a topic for another day, but did Trinidad Chambliss ruin it for other backup quarterbacks?
1: Yep.
0: Like, everybody else is like, why don't you at least have... I'm not even asking you to be him, but can you be half of him? Why don't we have a guy like that?
1: Most popular player is always the backup quarterback, thanks to Trinidad.
0: Yeah.
1: Jeez. Sports Talk Mississippi, your college football fix after the news.
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3: Fox News, I'm Tom Regani. Lawyers for the Tennessee woman who survived an execution attempt last week are speaking out after she regained consciousness Tuesday. Fox's Gernal Scott reports.
4: Attorney Randy Spivey said Krista Pike has many health matters still to deal with.
5: A blood clot in one of her arms. She has pneumonia. She is not able to swallow yet, so she has not eaten.
4: But she is awake and aware to a point of what's happened.
3: A judge has ordered all evidence from the botched execution be preserved. President Trump says Russia needs to share more information about a suspected fatal case of the plague.
6: Speaking with reporters in the Oval Office, the president says Russia says the case is very much under control. President Trump also notes he has a call set up with Russian President Vladimir Putin. Today is Putin's birthday.
3: That's Fox's Jared Halperin at the White House. 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

0: Jackson on Thursday. While visitors enjoy amusement rides, food, carnival events, and more, law enforcement officials will be out in full force to promote public safety.
1: You know, you're going to come there, you're going to have that perception of safety, that level of safety that you expect, and that's what we're here for. We're going to have Mississippi Highway Patrol is going to be out there with us, Commercial Transportation Enforcement Division. All of the divisions under DPS are going to be present there. You come out there, you're going to know that you're safe, you're going to be able to relax and have a good time, and we're going to sit back and we're going to enjoy watching you have a good time, and that's what we're there for.
0: That was Capitol Police Chief Bo Lucky. A full guide to this year's Mississippi State Fair, including information on admission and entertainment, can be found online at supertalk.fm. Reporting for Supertalk News, I'm Caleb Saylors.
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0: 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And also, Ole Miss fans did a podcast for you last night, and that is available for you wherever you get yours. Just search Rebel Report. Forgot to do this yesterday, so we're going to do it right now for the College Football Fix.
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0: What did we learn about Mississippi State last Saturday that we didn't know about them going into it?
1: We may have known this, but it was definitely made more obvious how far they have to go. They're not there yet, right? Trying to think, like Kiffin's first couple years at Ole Miss. Was it 2021 when they went to Alabama and they had the popcorn game and all that, and Alabama just manhandled them, right? State got manhandled worse on Saturday, but you knew at that moment that even though Ole Miss was a really good team, they still had a ways to go to catch up to the elite. Or think about the Georgia game in 2023, sort of the same thing, right? And then they had a ways to go. State still has a ways to go. They're a good team. Don't get me wrong. They are still a really good football team. The wins they have, the Missouri win looks better every day. The Minnesota win looks better every day. But they're not at the place yet where they can compete. They don't have the depth.

0: that you need to go out there and take down these top teams. So that's why with LSU, with Texas, it's going to be a real uphill climb for Mississippi State in those games. So that's the thing I took away from it was last week, you know, State fans had fun last week, and by God, they deserved it. All right, it's been a long 3 years. To have a week where you were the focus of college football and all that, yes, it does stink to have it sort of take the rug pulled out from underneath you the way it was. But now, at least, I think State fans, by and large, are just looking at this season saying, look, if Kamario Taylor is healthy, this team's still going to win a lot of football games, and we're going to have a good season here in Starkville. I think that's the message Mississippi State fans took away from Saturday.
1: A few of yours on the text line. They learned that Alabama defense and offense is good, although Florida State kind of ran up and down the field on that Alabama defense, but I'm just messing with you. Point taken. They are very, very good. I don't know if they're yet the most consistent team in college football. I still think that's Georgia or Miami. But they're up there.
0: Alabama's not as consistent. There's no doubt.
1: Steven says, we were shown the true depth at positions, have to get better depth. Mm-hmm. Another one, without a healthy Kamario Taylor and Fluff, they are a high bottom to your team, not knocking them at all, but it revolves around those two on offense. And yeah, that's most teams.
0: What's Ole Miss without Trinidad and Kiwan? What's Alabama without Keelan Russell and who? Take any two teams' top players off the offense, and what are they? That's kind of a generic statement.
1: I don't know if you could say that about Ole Miss, considering what you take away their starting quarterback and they got better last year.
0: Last year.
1: Well, they got better.
0: That is the outlier of all outliers.
1: Pretty much.
0: Yeah.
1: Bama beefed up their defensive line, and that was the biggest improvement.
0: They played well. There's no doubt about that.
1: So, if Mississippi State's going to win a game like that, I think it really is lines of scrimmage is where they really, and I know they tried to get Seton. Mm-hmm. That's where the money's got to go this offseason.
0: And I think that's
1: no more projects. Go overspend on proven guys.
0: I think that's a lesson learned, and that's what they plan to do. They got to protect Kamario. Like, I'll trust Levy's evaluations on running backs and receivers. They'll go out and find undervalued guys like they've done the past few years. You know, Anthony Evans is an undervalued guy. Brennan Thompson, Zion Reagans, Marquise Johnson. They'll find those guys. That's not a concern. Running backs, I mean, they found Devon Booth. They found Fluff Bothwell. Mm-hmm. Not worried about that. But I do have, that's my concern, is you got to pour money into your offensive and defensive lines next year. Where the money has to be spent. You got other places you got to look. You got to beef up your secondary again because you're going to lose Isaac and Marcus Williams and Kelly Jones and then those guys. But you've got to be better up front on both lines of scrimmage.
1: It's incredible how football changes so much, but yet the things that matter the most are the things that matter the most. Always. Line of scrimmage.
0: Yeah.
1: Can you be physical and dominant at the point of attack? The more things change, the more they stay the same, I guess. Mm-hmm. We learned that Daniel Hill is going to look good in maroon and white next year. That's from Lucas.
0: He will be in the portal, I think. I mean, he's not playing.
1: You can't stockpile those players anymore.
0: Nobody who can play is going to just sit the bench because they have to anymore.
1: This is interesting. This guy sent back-to-back messages on this. He said, on the topic of Kamario, at what point do we recognize that he cannot run the football without getting hurt? Levy has made it painfully clear that they're not running him this year. Even so, he still managed to get hurt. Plenty of quarterbacks in the SEC, such as Chambliss, run all the time without getting injured. And then he followed up by saying, learn that Kamario is not a true dual-threat quarterback. He can't stay healthy enough to do so. Evidence is last year, his entire high school career, and this year when he has hardly run at all.
0: Well, you only have to run one time and get hit the right way to be hurt. I mean, that's just how that works. Guy rushed for 180 yards last year against Ole Miss. I think he can run the ball just fine if they want him to.
1: Yeah.
0: But
1: I'm not saying this is the problem here. There is an art to the avoidance of heavy contact.
0: There is.
1: Dart needs to figure that out.
0: Yeah, I don't think the play I think he got hurt on in the South Carolina game, I don't necessarily know that he took a huge hit. He just got unlucky there.

0: The idea that Kamario Taylor isn't a dual threat quarterback does not compute. He can run. He's totally capable of moving around.
1: Somebody says move on from the offensive line coach. I don't think he'd go to Mississippi State ever. But it sounds like Matt Luke might be available soon.
0: Can you imagine?
1: Boy, the reporting out of Clemson.
0: That'd be a huge coup to get Matt Luke to come to Mississippi State.
1: Gosh, the reporting out of Clemson this week was bizarre. Essentially, Dabo and Matt Luke got into it this week because Dabo's kind of blaming him for their offensive struggles when reportedly Matt Luke asked them to go portal shopping for some linemen, and Dabo told him no, and then now it's Matt Luke's fault. It's weird.
0: Yeah. If Matt Luke became a free agent or was willing to come to Mississippi State, I'd be like, buddy, I think you'll look great in maroon. Guy's a great offensive line coach. He's a good recruiter. I think he'd do really well.
1: I think after he gave Pete Golding the heads up.
0: I don't think he's coming, though. Yeah, call me crazy. I think you'll see Richard Cross in maroon and white first before you see Matt Luke.
1: Somebody says LSU is on death row when it comes to injuries and then some. Everyone does. Yeah, theirs were pretty darn bad. Just with who. Everybody gets injured, but it's the who that matters more. And they're who? I mean, All-American caliber linebacker. Their quarterback's got a hamstring issue. It's they're All-American tight end. The who stinks for them. And Mississippi State's dealing with that right now. It's the who. It's not that they have guys hurt. It's the leading tackler. It's the running back. It's the quarterback.
0: Yeah.
1: You can sustain. I mean, don't get me wrong. Anthony Evans has been awesome.
0: Yeah.
1: Awesome.
0: But if he got hurt, I feel like they could move some pieces around and be fine at the wide receiver position.
1: Yeah.
0: Kamario, Fluff, those are different.
1: Somebody says that Fluff, Daniel Hill, J.J. Hill trio next season is going to hit like pharmaceuticals, he says. I don't think all three would be on any roster.
0: Seems unlikely.
1: Two of those, but, sure. You know, I don't think all three.
0: But you say that, like, Ole Miss, when Levy was there, was really able to. I mean, they maintained an Ely, Snoop Connor, and Henry Parrish trio. All of the guys got the ball. And plus, with Corral running the ball a lot, which, I mean, I don't remember how many carries Corral had. It was well over 100. Well, if Kamario isn't going to run the ball as much and I can get another 10 carries to the running backs, you can make those guys happy.
1: Somebody says, if Fluff is healthy, you don't really need to run Taylor, as seen in the Minnesota and Missouri games. I think that speaks for more of why he hasn't been running much. And also, you do want to protect your quarterback.
0: They haven't had to run him.
1: Yeah.
0: They were averaging 40 points a game without him running. Why take risks?
1: You don't want him to. Alabama game would have been the perfect game to unleash that a little bit.
0: If he had been healthy, you would have probably seen him run the ball a lot more against Alabama. But he wasn't healthy.
1: Yeah. We'll keep on this, though. That's your college football fix, driven by Ford and your local Mississippi Ford dealer. We'll be back.

0: In the Traffic One Traffic Center, I'm Kyle Curley. Got Ford officials clearing that accident, 49 and Pine. That's Highway 49 and Pine in Jackson County. Look for delays crossing over the Pascagoula River Bridge, I-10 eastbound. 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

0: Welcome back. Sports Talk Mississippi. Somebody says, oh, so now Leavitt has been proven to be average at best. They're claiming he's hurt. Well, I think both are true. He is what we thought he is, athletic, but limited. And I do believe that he did get hurt. I believe that. Of all the things that a Lane Kiffin-led program will lie about, I think you could see in his movements that something was wrong with him. And got to play McNeese and kind of fart around in that game a little bit. And I mean, he'll be tested Saturday night. But I do believe he got hurt.
1: So they're claiming he's hurt?
0: Yeah, he hurt his hamstring. He had a hamstring issue. He called it a little hamstring issue, which I don't know if that's ever a thing.
1: That's a true thing, yeah.
0: But yeah.
1: Wow. So is he doubtful like he was for the Ole Miss game? Or
0: I would assume Commissioner Sankey made a phone call and said, could you not one time, please, just not do that anymore? Of all the things, just don't do that anymore. But I don't know. I could be wrong. I feel like the commissioner's done a lot of calling Baton Rouge lately. And so maybe he let that one go. I don't know. Somebody says, of course he's hurt. He was doubtful before the Ole Miss game. How could you forget? It was a ankle, shoulder. What was the third injury that they couldn't get their story straight in the Baton Rouge media, and they reported it was three different things? Nacos had one thing. Locals had another. Yeah, no, there's no redshirting anymore, Steven. So I saw Haydad reply, but yeah, that's over. No more redshirting. Yeah, that is.
1: Somebody was asking about J.J. Hill. Steven was asking about J.J. Hill, like, could he redshirt? There is no redshirt.
0: Is he playing special teams much?
1: I feel like he'd be useful. Can I be totally honest with you? I don't ever pay attention. Like, they kick it off and it goes to the back of the end zone. I'm like, I'm not looking to see who's out there. There's no kickoff return, so.
0: It is hard to keep up with who's playing special teams unless they make a very impressive play on special teams.
1: Or the opposite. They whiff one attack and you're like, who was that?
0: So it goes to show you, too, how impressive, of all things, hockey announcing is. I mean, Richard would know better than me. From my inexperienced vantage point, I would think hockey is the most difficult sport to call. Because the players just run in and out, in and out, in and out, in and out. And the puck goes from one to one to one so fast. How they're able to keep track of who's on the ice and who has the puck, considering how fast the game is and how much they change during the course of the game, is so impressive to me. When you stop and think about it, like, how does this guy know?

0: And yet it's all game for 3 hours. It's all they do.
1: Mm-hmm.
0: It's nuts.
1: They are fantastic at their job, yeah.
0: I come away most impressed with hockey announcers, I think. Who do you think's the best in the game right now? Best sports announcer actively calling games. Any sport, doesn't matter. Who is the best right now calling sports?
1: Let me think. Man, that's a tough one. I feel like in college football, my favorite one is Sean McDonough. I've never really thought Chris Fowler was a great play-by-play guy. I don't know why. I just never have.
0: He's really good at tennis.
1: Yeah, he's outstanding at that. I think Brad Nessler is still really, really good. It was a joy to hear him do the Mississippi State-Minnesota game. I hadn't heard his voice in 2 years.
0: Yeah.
1: The answer, though, is it's a soccer guy. It's Peter Drury. He is the best soccer announcer, and he's like a poet. The guy uses there's a lot of big words with Peter Drury. So you got to watch soccer to hear him, but he's fantastic. And Mike Breen, probably, if you watch a lot of NBA, Breen is really good.
0: He's the guy that goes, bang!
1: Bang!
0: He's that guy.
1: When you get the double bang, that's when you know you've done something good.
0: Hey, yo. Sports talk out of context.
1: Yeah.
0: So I
1: Mike
0: think...
1: Mike Tirico should be mentioned, too.
0: Tirico's my favorite.
1: Fantastic. He and Collinsworth has been really good this year as the color commentator. He's just... I tell you what, Brady's gotten so much better, too. He's really good. He's having a lot of fun, I think. Mm-hmm. Dropping curse words and stuff.
0: Jim Nance calling golf is the best fit announcer to sport in my lifetime.
1: Mm-hmm.
0: He's very good at it. The voice, the tone, his deep, intimate knowledge of the game. Almost like there's a little pretension in there as well, which kind of fits golf on top of it all.
1: Mm-hmm.
0: Nance calling golf is the best announcer sport combination in my lifetime. And a lot of you guys aren't golf fans, so you probably don't necessarily care about that. But he is just, there's something about that voice, man, and the way he goes about it.
1: Mm-hmm.
0: It's perfect. It's like truly like God created him to call golf on television. I swear. Some people are just born to do stuff. He's born to call golf on TV.
1: There you go.
0: Yeah, see right there. Nance at the Masters warms my soul. Somebody says Mike Joy NASCAR.
1: I gotta take your word for that one. I don't watch any NASCAR. Brad Nessler, Todd Blackledge was a fantastic college football combo. Blackledge is still very good. Greg Olson, really good.
0: Greg Olson's really awesome. Yeah,
1: really good. I think JJ Watt is good too.
0: They've got a really good crop of younger announcers that, and like, our kids are going to grow up really appreciating.
1: An announcer, but what he's doing in the studio. Mike Tomlin has been a joy.
0: Love Tomlin.
1: Really, really good.
0: Mike sent us this, by the way, back to the Clemson issues on offense. Stat of the day from Larry Williams of Tiger Illustrated.
1: Okay.
0: Dating to November of last year, November 8th of last year, so in the last 11 months, Clemson quarterbacks have thrown one touchdown pass against Power Conference competition.
1: Mm.
0: One touchdown pass over 242 pass attempts by the three quarterbacks that have taken snaps against Power for opponents. That's 31 quarters of football. One passing touchdown.
1: Not good. That's all you can say.
0: It could be worse, guys. We could always find worse for you. Tirico's also great at golf. Yeah, Tirico's just—he's world class, man. Olympics coverage is great.
1: He can do anything. Is what's interesting about him.
0: Mike Monaco in baseball is great. Mike Monaco's a star in the making. I think he's still like my age. He's young.
1: Mm-hmm.
0: He's a superstar. He does hockey. He does baseball. He does...
1: Do it all.
0: Yeah. He's a star. Aikman and Buck absolutely suck, somebody says. I think they're fine.
1: They're okay. They're just fine. They are, though, the epitome of the idea of, like, why are we paying so much money for announcers? Like, the only... Announcers are like offensive linemen. I only really, truly notice them when they're bad. Like, if an announcer is...

0: great. He just flows with the game, and it's just going on in the background. It's only when they're bad that I go, what is going on? I would never pay $20 million a year to an announcer. I don't know what they're making, but that's...
1: All right.
0: I
1: don't know how many games Buck calls in a year. So he does Monday Night Football for ESPN. I think they do one playoff game, right? Or anyway.
0: Yeah.
1: Let's assume he calls 18 games a year.
0: Right.
1: He makes $1 million a game.
0: Yeah, it's just...
1: $18 million a year is his salary.
0: That's just ridiculous. Like, I don't even pay attention to what he's saying most of the time.
1: Yeah. Like, I like a good announcer. Like I just said, I love Nance. And him calling the Masters is special. Mm-hmm. I'd watch if my dog was just panting into the microphone for 4 hours, as long as the Masters on.
0: Hey, I'm watching the event. I'm not watching for the announcer.
1: I couldn't care less who's calling it.
0: Yeah.
1: I would love to know what happens in the meeting rooms where they're negotiating. Because, like, you know, Colin Cowherd can sit in front of the executives at Fox and say, I have this many listeners. People tune in to The Herd with Colin Cowherd to hear me.
0: To hear him, exactly.
1: What leverage does Joe Buck's agent, probably Jimmy Sexton, because he's everybody's agent,
0: have
1: with the Disney execs? Like, people are watching Monday Night Football for Joe Buck. No, they're not.
0: No, they're not. Could be Michael Borky and Brian Haydad, and the numbers would be the exact
1: same. We wouldn't lose anybody.
0: In fact, we might gain people like, you got to tune in and hear how terrible these two guys are.
1: Listen to these idiots.
0: They are morons.
1: I mean, it is crazy. Joe Buck makes more than half the players.
0: Yeah.
1: I don't get it. Half the players could call the game and you'd still listen. Somebody says Dennis Miller in the NFL. Yeah, there you go.
0: That was an experience back in the day. That three man booth. I think it was Tirico. It may have been Al Michaels. It was Al Michaels. Al Michaels, Tony Kornheiser, and Dennis Miller. And what's interesting about that, if you go back and look, they had the greatest season of Monday Night Football ever. Every game was a banger. You had a Rams Broncos game that was like 45-41.
1: Yeah.
0: You had that crazy Antonio Freeman catch against the Vikings. You had the Monday Night Miracle where the Jets came back on the Dolphins. This is all in that year with these guys calling the games. It's the craziest thing. Every Monday Night game that year was fantastic. And you had Dennis Miller in there, you know, making just the most obscure pop culture reference imaginable.
1: At least he didn't bring up Britney Spears right before the snap of an overtime game.
0: What is she doing with her life? I thought Todd Blackledge's eyes were going to pop out of his head.
1: We'll be back.
2: 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A dry night ahead. It is going to be breezy. Our overnight low around 69 degrees. Sunshine and mostly clear skies as we move through tomorrow. The winds are going to start to pick up. 10 to 15 mile per hour winds are expected in the afternoon with a daytime high of 88. Friday, we will see some sunshine with a mix of clouds. Showers and thunderstorms are likely in the afternoon. From the Coastal Electric and Singing River Electric Weather Center, I'm Patty Steele.
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0: 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From Houma to Hammond, Biloxi to Jackson, and Mobile and Pensacola, we're not that far from where you are. Come and see us.
1: You're going to love the way we deal. 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
2: 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The Mississippi Emergency Management Agency is encouraging the public to be prepared for whatever tropical storm Isaias could bring.
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9: Braves and the Dodgers are playing right now, game tied at one after two Braves errors, one of which a routine fly ball that was dropped and scored a Dodgers run. The Braves obviously got to win this one. And so, again, I don't understand Major League Baseball. It's Wednesday. It's a Wednesday. There's no NFL you're competing with on a Wednesday, and two of your playoff games are happening during the workday. What are you doing? You can play all four of them at night, and yeah, look, they're going to compete with each other a little bit. The NFL does that every freaking Sunday, and they get more viewers than literally anything in television. You can do that too.
10: I don't know if I've ever said this live on this show, but I absolutely hate the Dodgers.
9: So you're a Braves guy right now.
10: Well, I'm all about the Braves right now. By all means, Braves, win this game. Yeah, win this series. But I think we all know what's going to happen. Dodgers are going to win the World Series, and then we don't have to worry about Major League Baseball for 18 months as they work through a lockout.
9: Yeah. So. Hopefully not. I did see that some politicians are willing to step in and help save Major League Baseball.
10: That's great. I'm glad our politicians once again are on top of the issues that really are going to benefit us as Americans.
9: I do. But that angers me too.
10: It's fine that I have a car that has a 7-gallon tank and I got to spend $35 to fill it up. That's no big deal. It's fine.
9: Just you got a lot of people driving diesels right now that are like,
10: as long as college football is getting taken care of, I don't care that everybody's broke. It's fine.

0: Somebody asked you on the text line, you responded, but I am morbid curiosity is killing the cat here. The greatest wrestling announcers of all time.
1: Oh, goodness gracious. Yeah, Jim Ross is the GOAT on that one. You want to go real old school, you go to Gordon Solie, Bob Caudle. My Saturday mornings were Cowboy Bill Watts and Jim Ross on Mid-South Wrestling back in the day. Love Tony Schiavone. I've had the pleasure to meet him a couple times. I don't think he's doing it anymore now that he's working with AEW, but he used to work with the Georgia Bulldogs broadcast. I'll never forget. The MSU beat, for whatever reason, at that moment, had like five huge wrestling fans on it. It's me, Logan Lowry, Joel Coleman, Brandon Walker was there at the time, and Robbie Falk, who, of course, is no longer with us. And I think it was Logan, like, nudges me, goes, "That's Tony Schiavone." And I look down, I was like, "Oh my God, it is Tony Schiavone." So after the game, he was nice enough to take a picture with us. Currently, the best in the game are on AEW. Excalibur, who is a former wrestler, a former masked wrestler. This guy does commentary in a mask. I want to point that out to you, Borky. And then one of his color commentators is a former wrestler, Nigel McGuinness, and he's just hilarious. He cracks me up. So those are probably my top two right now. But Jim Ross is far and away number one guy. Oh, Lance Russell, good call. Bobby Heenan, good call. Good call on Bobby Heenan. Just the funniest guy maybe ever.
0: I'm sorry if this question is taboo.
1: Okay.
0: Do the announcers know the script ahead of time?
1: Yes. Yes, they have. They know who they at least know who's going to win.
0: Should they not, though?
1: There's some thought to that, but I mean, they're all part of the same. You know, they're in on the meetings, you know, so that they want to set up the script of what they're going to say to get the guys over in the best way. So, yeah. Those guys know. Everybody knows. Yeah, you know. But at the same time, those guys, and like Vince McMahon was notorious for this, of you've got the earpiece on, and more or less, he's just talking into your ear the whole time. So imagine if Will East had an earpiece in here with us, right?
0: Yeah.
1: And he was constantly telling us, like, no, guys, talk about Ole Miss. Talk about Ole Miss here. All right. Mention Trinidad Chambers. And we're trying to talk. Mm-hmm. While that's happening, those guys are incredible. And there would be times where something would go wrong and Vince would just start dog cussing them. But they would never break. They would just keep doing what they were doing. And in their ear, Vince would be like, "You piece of garbage. You're the worst. I'm going to fire you." So I don't know how they did that, but they did.
0: One of my YouTube rabbit holes I go down are TV producers. Doing the, all right, ready, one, go to one, ready, this, graphic, yeah. This. That for 4 hours of a broadcast, they're just constantly, because somebody's got to do that. And when you're watching a game on TV, you don't think about, you know, when they're switching and why and how, but you've got one person with a headset on and a bunch of people controlling the switcher, but you've got one person that's orchestrating the entire broadcast of a live game. It's really fun to watch, actually. Those people are talented.
1: Yeah.
0: I don't think I could ever do that job.
1: I couldn't do that job. Yeah, but that's also a thing of, if we had been doing it our whole lives, you know, if we had taken classes on it and started at the bottom, I didn't think I could ever do this. Like, when I took this job, I guess now 8 years ago, if you had told me, like, last Friday, you weren't here, right? So I had to do 3 hours by myself. I would have said, I'm not capable of doing that. I'm barely capable of doing an hour, like, with help.
0: Yeah.
1: But now, you know, Borky's not here. All right, no problem. Here's the show. This is what we're doing today. I can do it now. So, you know, if you do it something enough times, I guess, yeah. That's a pretty good Vince. I do my best. Vince isn't my best, but I do have the Vince in the locker.
0: Yeah.
1: And Brandon Walker used to have a bit where we would talk to each other as Vince, or it would be like, I would say something and he would insult me as somebody. It's difficult to explain. Vince trying to tell someone to insult me. So I would be like, you know, "Shut up, Brandon." And he would just be like, "Call him fat, damn it. Call him fat." And that was our bit.
0: It's one of those situations.
1: You had to be there, I guess. You had to be there, but I laughed every time. Plant the seeds of treachery, damn it.
0: Somebody asking us our thoughts on

0: Brandon Walker. Yeah, if Mississippi State wants to win a big game ever again, they won't invite him.
1: Don't let him go.
2: So on Monday's pod, you know, I do my things that are true. I said Hardy and Brandon Walker cannot come to the same game anymore.
0: Never.
2: And Hardy messaged me. He's like, buddy, I know. I was like, you just need to come to the Vanderbilt game, Hardy. Just come to the game. Don't tell anybody you're coming. Don't make a big production out of it. Yeah, just come to the game. You know, if you're there, they put the camera on you. Great. But just come to the game. Don't tell Brandon you're coming.
0: Yeah, let Walker watch from the house in Chicago.
2: Yeah, and then Brandon next year, when State plays, I don't know, Eastern Illinois or whoever they start the season with, come to that game, Brandon.
0: Yeah.
2: People will love you. You'll still get your love. But they can't go to the same game at the same time anymore.
0: No. Somebody giving me some love on the text line for calling games good. What I've learned...
2: Calling games good.
0: I know, right? For kids who can't read good. What is this? A game for ants? The field needs to be at least...
2: Morky, let me see your blue steel. Give it to us. Come on. Oh, that's really good. That was good. That was great. Clip that out tomorrow. I want to see that on Twitter. That was fantastic.
0: What I've learned, the hardest thing that I have not...
2: That's my boy!
0: I haven't figured out yet how to call big plays. I'm really bad when something explosive happens. What I've got to remember... And I haven't gotten this down yet, is the audience, like, you talk a lot faster than most people can process. So, like, yeah. Especially on the radio, I'm, like, trying to get it out as fast as possible instead of, these people can't see the game. So if I'm a second late telling you what happened, they don't know the difference. So calm down and, you know, make the call. But when a big play happens, I kind of freeze. And I need to figure out how to not freeze and... That's the biggest thing I need to work on if I'm going to continue to do that more. It's not an easy job.
2: Well, there you go. Yeah, I don't think I never doubted that it wasn't. So, like, I've seen like the sheets that those guys have, like with all the information. I'm like, I could never process all of that. I don't think.
0: I got to ask Richard this.
2: Yeah,
0: it seems like 99% of that is not used.
2: Yeah, it's just there in case you need it.
0: There in case you need
2: it. You know what it's really there for? Blowouts.
0: Start messing around.
2: It's there. Fun. Okay, there. This team's up. Yeah, like he called the Mississippi State Alcorn game last year. State won 63-0. Like, what are you talking about in the third quarter, man? You got to have something other than, you know, gain of 7. You got to have something to keep the audience kind of going there.
0: Tom Hart is the best blowout broadcaster of all time.
2: He knows how to keep the game exciting. Some Ole Miss fans would say a little too exciting, maybe, but still.
0: Oh man, those balloons, by the way, are still in the studio here. The football balloons.
2: Oh really?
0: Yeah, they're still here. I don't have the heart to.
2: Take one home to Mr. James.
0: But the problem is, they're not, like, fun to play with balloons. They're decorative balloons.
2: Oh, okay. All right, well, then just take some darts to them. Let it fly.
0: 140. That would be another fun sport to call.
2: I don't know about that.
0: Everybody in the audience just pounding pitchers of beer and losing their minds when a guy hits a triple 20.
2: There you go. Yeah.
0: Oh, man. We will wrap the show up with you next. Sports Talk Mississippi from the Pearl River Resort Studio. We're not done quite yet. 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

In the Traffic One Traffic Center, I'm Kyle Curley. In Gulfport, an accident could cause delays. Dito Road in front of Temple Baptist Church. And in Jackson County, an accident I-10 eastbound on the Pascagoula River Bridge. Expect delays. 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In the Traffic One Traffic Center, I'm Kyle Curley. 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

0: What year is it? This song playing? Like 2009.
1: Sports Talk Mississippi, one more time with you, although Hey Dad's got another hour after this one.
0: Is this Michael Borky senior year of high school kind of stuff here?
1: No, that we were still, I mean, OAR, Dave Matthews, okay. Hootie and the Blowfish, as you can imagine, really popular,
0: so,
1: that kind of stuff.
0: Remember earlier I said like I saw an ad that threw me off?
1: Yeah,
0: I got to tell you what it was. So the Saints, I bought stuff from the Saints before, obviously. So I get emails from the official team shop. The Darius Rucker collection,
1: nice,
0: classic, comfortable layers designed for every fan and every season. And he's in. Now I'm sure that this has got to be Photoshop. I would imagine because he's a Dolphins fan, right?
1: They make him cry.
0: But he's wearing a Saints button down. It's almost like a Carhartt kind of shirt. But
1: yeah, it's got to be photoshopped with each NFL team on there.
0: So
1: you get the Hootie collection. Don't call them Hootie, by the way. Bad move there.
0: They're on clearance too, so they must not be doing too well.
1: What can you get them for that
0: shirt he's wearing is $120.
1: Oh, jeez.
0: But you can get like some
1: on clearance. It's $120.
0: That one's not on clearance. Some are on clearance. You can get some T-shirts and hoodies and stuff. They got a $70 hoodie that's on sale for $35. It's great. I don't know. Never mind. A hoodie that has on the back, I'm out. I don't want anything on the back. Just put the little logo right here, or you can go across there, but that's it. Nothing on the back. Some of this stuff is not bad looking, but like I just don't want... This is a plain, like thick, brown button-down shirt with the fleur-de-lis on the back. Like, I don't want that. I don't want that. I would not pay for that. So, anyway, yes, the Darius Rucker collection.
1: Nice.
0: I'm sorry. I'm waiting on the John Popper collection personally. I like to get some big guy clothes and place for all my harmonicas.
1: Somebody says if Matt Luke left Clemson, would he ever consider coming back to Ole Miss and coach offensive line? And would Pete consider? So that's coming from something I mentioned earlier. There's apparently a little bit of unrest with Dabo Swinney and his offensive line coach, the offensive line coach that wanted to use the portal. The head coach does not, et cetera, et cetera. Mm-hmm. I don't think you're moving on from John Garrison. I think he's done a heck of a job with your offensive line. So if he were to depart Clemson, would he take on a staff role? I don't know. I mean, I know the breakup was not received particularly well. Hmm. So I don't know. But if you're Pete Golding and there's some unrest there, yeah, you make a phone call. Hey, Matt, I mean, look, I'm not firing John Garrison, but you can work on this staff. Absolutely. I'll find something for you. I mean, you've talked about wanting to take a step back anyway and not have the grind of what that kind of coaching is like on a person and on a family. So I'll give you a staff role. You don't have to go on the road recruiting. Come back home. I would absolutely try that this offseason with this reporting coming out of Clemson today that Dabo and is kind of upset with him. Bring him on. But no, I am not moving on from John Garrison to make that happen, though.
0: Yeah. Well, let me ask you this. Because, former head coach and stuff, I don't think he would, but would he come back as like the assistant offensive line coach?
1: See, I don't know.
0: Or something like
1: it
0: that.
1: Depends
0: I mean,
1: on where he is, like mentally in his career and stuff like that.
0: Hey, might just be a situation like, do you want to just come back home, make a little money?
1: You get six-figure salary on top of all the money you've made.
0: You're beloved. Yeah, why
1: and not? You can't be not beloved either. It's not like Scott Frost going back to Nebraska as the head coach and everybody hating him after that. It's like,
0: right.
1: If you're just on staff hanging out, you can never not be beloved. Like that is just your future in perpetuity.
0: Yeah,
1: I don't know. That's bizarre, though. I talk about Clemson probably more than I should here, just because of my ties to where I grew up, and it is kind of wild to see a program self destruct the way that it has. Though I mean, choosing to self destruct, and so it is kind of a big college football story. It's not that they're losing; it's they're choosing to lose.
0: Let me ask you a question, and again, this may be the last thing of the day. If they replace Dabo Swinney with a coach that wants to use the portal and can motivate guys, do they go right back to the top of college football?
1: Maybe not necessarily
0: because
1: the very, very top. But
0: part of it was Dabo is a good coach.
1: Yeah.
0: So, I don't know.
1: I mean, they don't have Miami's financial resources. It's not a particularly big alumni base. It's not a gigantic school. But yeah, I think they have the infrastructure in place that they would go back to winning at a higher level.
0: Agreed.
1: Especially considering the conference that they're in. I mean, what's their competition here?
0: Yeah.
1: So, anyway. We'll be back tomorrow. We got football tomorrow. We'll talk more about the slate this weekend, get some good guests for you. Hey Dad's got another hour, though, so I'm heading out. Hey Dad is sticking around. Thunder and Lightning coming your way after the news. I will see you guys tomorrow at 3. Hey Dad, we'll see you after this short break.

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1: 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Now let's go live to Bouray on the historic Oxford Square. 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
2: And hello, welcome to Bouray. Hello, everybody. Man, we got a fired up Wednesday night crowd. Got things on your tables. I love it. Things. Yep. To eat and to drink and to have a good time. Hey, we love Bouray. Let's give it up for their staff again right off the top of the show. Thank you, guys. Appreciate you. You've been running around crazy. We got a big crowd here on this Wednesday night. We're looking forward to heading to Nashville again. This time to get the Commodores. Who's going? All right. All right. We just got to get it done before that storm moves in there, don't we? It'll be good. Hey, we're looking forward to being with you tonight. We've got Rebel head coach Pete Golden. Give it up for Coach. We'll have him on in just a moment. And he has with us tonight one of our receivers, tight end Caleb Odom. He's going to be with us tonight. So we're excited about that, too. Caleb's doing a fantastic job. We're going to talk about the open date. We're going to talk about getting ready for Vanderbilt, cranking things back up in football. Everybody enjoy your open date? No. Man, I sat around like a couch potato all day, B-Hood, and just watched games. Mary said, "You are worthless." I said, "You are right."
3: Yeah.
2: You know, as long as you tell her she's right, you got it made in the shade. Hey, before we get moving on to, B-Hood and his wife have had another daughter. Y'all give it up for him.
3: That's
2: no
3: right.
2: Golf clap tonight.
3: Yeah.
2: Tell us about it.
3: You might look at me and say, he looks too old to have another kid, and you'd be 100% accurate with that. it's been fun. We had to move to a cover three, we were going man-to-man a lot, two kids, and now we got three. So three girls, and we moved to a zone coverage now. And I'll be honest, we're not doing great with it. So, but we'll get there, you know, just got to communicate better. You know, see who's blitzing, who's not.
2: Baby's good. Mama's good.
3: Everybody's good. She came on Friday, and so my bye week was a lot different than your bye week.
2: Yes.
3: As you say, couch potato and just sitting around watching football. But, yeah, she was 9 pounds, 2 ounces, so we got us a linebacker,
2: awesome.
3: Baby.
2: Yeah. What'd y'all name her?
3: Her name is Mary Eloise.
2: Mary Eloise. That's a good Southern name, right?
3: Yep.
2: Mary
3: L. We're calling her Eloise.
2: Eloise.
3: Or Ellie or L or
2: whatever sticks.
3: Whatever, yeah.
2: Right?
3: Yeah.
2: And then some kid in junior high gave her some goofy nickname, and then
3: that's right.
2: Stuck with that.
3: Yeah.
2: One of those things. Well, congratulations.
3: Well, thank you.
2: We're so excited
3: it's
2: for you guys. And you are so bad outnumbered.
3: Oh,
2: I mean,
3: yeah.
2: You will.
3: I've been outnumbered.
2: You cannot vote for any. Your vote won't count.
3: Yeah.
2: Just won't count. But
3: all
2: right.
3: The only other male in our household is a cat, and he always looks at me like, "No, I'm out, man. I'm out of here."
2: I love it.
3: He hides a lot.
2: Hey, what if they want to be part of the show tonight?
3: So we got a couple different ways potentially. Right now, we have one way that you can join the show. If you're in attendance, you can fill out one of the slips on your table. We are working through some technical difficulties, having a little bit of an internet issue. That's why the TVs aren't on. So we're trying to get that back up with the live stream. If we get it back up, hopefully in the next break or so, you can go to facebook.com/OleMissSports. We'll have a live player there. And then on Twitter or X, you can send me an X at B_HUD or to our network account, Ole Miss SP. And then We now are on YouTube, so YouTube Live. 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
2: All right, there you go. 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Glad to have Reb Talk back up and running tonight from Bouray. 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
6: 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A dry night ahead. It is going to be breezy. Our overnight low around 69 degrees. Sunshine and mostly clear skies as we move through tomorrow. The winds are going to start to pick up. 10 to 15 mile per hour winds are expected in the afternoon with a daytime high of 88. Friday, we will see some sunshine with a mix of clouds. Showers and thunderstorms are likely in the afternoon. 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

0: 2 for a first down, 7 yards for the touchdown. Fake on a handoff, Chambliss straight ahead. He slices through the Florida defense. Touchdown, Ole Miss, and the Rebels have got their first 6.
1: We talked about coming out of the dressing room. You've got to get on the board. That's exactly what the Rebels have done.
0: Frazier now is your running back. Lentz has left the game. There's a snap. They're going to hand off, and Chambliss going to run left. Gets the 5, dives for the goal line. Is he in there? Let's see.
1: Yes, sir.
0: They have not indicated touchdown. Now they have. Touchdown, Ole Miss. First and goal from the 2. He has Alexander in motion. He comes back to the near side. There's the snap. Wants to throw toward Alexander. Got him in the end zone. Touchdown. Late getting over there was Bryce Thornton. The motion really worked out, John, as he was able to find Alexander for the 6. Trinidad Chambliss in the Florida game did a really nice job. The game didn't turn out the way we wanted, but he's now thrown at least 1 touchdown pass in 17 straight games. Gotta love that. Boy, he has been consistent. Y'all give it up again for Coach Pete Golding. You know, we talked about that before the season starts. Kind of nice to have that guy on your side, right?
2: Absolutely. You know, what a great first half getting started, but came out in the second half, really responded the right way, got us going. Unfortunately, we couldn't play well enough on special teams and defense to complement it. But, you know, like we've talked about all year, I mean, that kid's competitive character and threw some really good balls, got a little banged up early and came and bounced right back. So, just an elite kid.
0: I shouldn't even ask you this or talk about this because you've been dealing with this in the SEC for years. But you look and so this team beats this team, who beats this team, who beats this team, who beats this team, who beats this team, who beats this team. This thing is crazy, isn't it? It's been that way for a while, though.
2: No, it is. I mean, it's year in and year out. I think you're getting a lot more parity, obviously, within the sport based on the portal and everything else. But, you know, home field advantage in the SEC is a real thing, you know, and it has been for a long time. So, you know, with these new teams, with new coaches, you really just don't know what you're going to have until you go out there and you play them. And then, you know, keeping that consistent week in and week out. And, you know, we talked about this for several weeks. What have you done for me lately? But be able to turn the page and focus on the right things Monday through Friday to play your best football game, because a lot of these teams are really talented, and you're not always the most talented team. So if you show up and don't take care of the football,

0: football, don't tackle the guy with the ball, and don't play good on special teams, you're not going to win. Which is what I love about this league. You know, you got to be at your best when your best is needed. So there's a lot of parity within the league this year. We knew going to 9 games, you know, added another one. So I think it's awesome for the fans. I think it's great for our players. A lot of opportunities. And it's good for us. You got to work your butt off, you know, every week and be ready to roll.
1: And we'll close the book on Florida. We got to move to Vanderbilt. But when you got back, you had an open date, and there's some things you wanted to work on. So kind of tell us what you've taken the team through over the last week and a half.
0: Yeah, we got back, obviously, Saturday night, brought them in on Sunday, went through the tape with them. You know, normally you put it to bed that Sunday, so you move on. I was pretty adamant about this one. We weren't just going to move beyond it. And so, you know, we addressed it on Sunday. Monday was their day off. You got to have them one day off, you know, per week. We brought back in Tuesday, and we went through every drive of the game together as a team. And so I went up there, and I just wanted them to see how they impacted each other. And so I think it's good for peer pressure to occur. A lot of times you split them up, and the offense meets and sees their tape, and the defense meets and sees their tape, and here's special teams meeting. But they don't get to see the other side of the ball. But they're in the locker room, and they're at their condos, and they hear, I'm getting messed over, and I'm better than so-and-so. So it's good for them to see it in front of each other and really put it on tape. So we went through it, and, you know, we talked at halftime. It's like, look, we're going to come out. We're going to get the rock. We're going to make this a one-possession game. We got to get some stops on defense, right? We got to flip the field from a special team standpoint. And we got it to one possession. Every time we got it to one possession, you know, they'll see, all right, here's kickoff. All right, plus 50, plus 23.
2: Right.
0: All right, bust on defense, missed tackle, touchdown. And you could never get the game to one possession. And so what I wanted to show them was like, all right, here's 10 points. All right, and here's a sack fumble. You know, we got him for the double move for a touchdown. Here's 10 points. We're trying to create a negative yards play on 2nd and 10 to get back in the game. One guy misfits. It's a 50-yard run. How you're calling the game when it gets to that, you're calling it to win the game.
2: Right.
0: And
2: right.
0: So the score doesn't indicate what it could have been to play it close, but that's not who we are. That's not what we're about. We didn't play well enough to get it to where it's a one-possession game, and you can call better things at certain times to where they're not Armageddon all or nothing. So I just wanted them to feel the snowball effect of things when you're not putting it together in all three phases. And I felt like that was the first time, you know, that we didn't execute in one of the three phases for, you know, a half. You know, and then we came back, we got one piece of it right, the offense, and then we didn't complement it with either special teams or defense. And I think if you do it with either one of those, it's a different outcome. But I think it's really good early in the year. You hate for it to take a loss sometimes. You know, we talked about getting punched in the face in Louisville. But sometimes with some of these guys, it really just doesn't open their eyes until they take that L and they get that feeling in their stomach. What I don't want is that feeling to leave.
2: Yeah.
0: You know, you got to look at, okay, why do you have that feeling? Right? It was the attention to detail Monday through Friday and how we practiced and how we prepared and our energy and our effort and our body language. So I haven't not brought it up every day. Right, because it's about doing the little things right every day in order not to get that outcome. But we're just so focused on the outcome all the time that we don't think about what it takes Monday through Friday.
1: Yeah, and you come out of a win with the same feeling sometimes too. You come out of a victory and go, "Golly, we did so much stuff. We were very fortunate to win." And then it's even harder sometimes to get their attention. Not that you ever want an L, but the bottom line is, you know, even out of wins, there's stuff you got to correct.
0: Well, I think that's the worst thing in anybody's life is having success doing something the wrong way, right? And you feel validated based on the outcome.
2: Right.
0: But it really wasn't like that. That was the first, you know, Saturday's the first day I actually got to sit back and watch football. And I love just watching football and talking about, man, this is unbelievable defense.
1: I would have loved to have been with you.
0: The dude's wide ass open and the quarterback just fumbles the ball, doesn't get touched.
2: Right.
0: Great. I mean, like, it's just
1: what
0: so
1: a terrible
0: funny.
1: Call.
0: It's just so funny
1: it was a great
0: watching
1: call.
0: The game, you know, the way other people get to watch it and be a fan. So that was really cool. But it made me realize, like, we have talented enough players. We got a really good football team. You know, we got guys that have experience at the position. You need it. We need to make sure we're all doing everything that we can Monday through Friday, put the best product on the field on Saturday. And I think they've really bought into that, but we'll see on Saturday.
3: Have you seen, like, one of the things you talked about was, like, attitude and effort, you know, from a practice standpoint. And yesterday in some of the press conferences, guys talked about, you know, there's just been a little bit different, not necessarily mantra, but just a different energy with attitude and effort, right? Because your thing is, like, do it the right way every time.
0: Yeah.
3: And you're not perfect. You're going to make mistakes, but at least give us the attitude and effort. Have you seen kind of that, a difference in these practices through the bye week?
0: I think you're hearing it from different people, which I think is very important.
3: Yeah.
0: You know, I think, you know, every championship team, most of them are player-led, and you naturally want teams to be player-led. They're not always going to be that way, you know, but

0: Naturally, you want guys that are good players, that do things the right way, to hold people accountable around them. And so I think there's been more of that. You know, there's never been a sense of we're going to allow it to occur. They just get tired of hearing the same voices over and over. Mm-hmm. And then I feel like, you know, you look up sometimes and you have guys picking and choosing when they want to.
1: Right.
0: And that's, to me, what we've been talking about all year is the consistency and execution. Right. It's been like this. So I had the ability to focus for our drive or two and then come back and relax and not focus and not do my job. And then now all 11 are affected by it. So I think we're hearing it from more people that they're not okay with that. And that's always been my problem in team sports, because they're buddies with all these guys.
2: Yeah.
0: And on a Wednesday, homeboys asleep in a special teams meeting, and it's funny, right? But the same guy makes the mistake in the Florida game and it goes for 73. That shit ain't funny.
1: Right.
0: You know? But it was on Wednesday.
1: Right.
0: And so now, like, the accountability phase of, like, no, we're all responsible for this.
2: Right.
0: Right? And so I think you're seeing some of that, but you have to do things right in order to hold somebody else accountable. And so I think we're getting more guys being able to do that.
3: 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You know she's worth it. And don't forget, too, when Ole Miss wins, Kroger rewards you. You get $5 off your next $50 purchase the day after Rebel victory. Follow Ole Miss Athletics on social for all the details and a chance to say. Rebels getting ready to head on the road to Nashville to take on the Vanderbilt Commodores. We'll talk more about that when we come back on Reb Talk here at Bouray.
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0: Hey, welcome back. We've got Coach Pete Golding here at Bouray on Reb Talk. We're going to take some of your questions here tonight as, again, Ole Miss is getting ready for the Vanderbilt Commodores. 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Or just across the square, down that leg over there, is Landry's, and they have got Gentile apparel, and that's the easiest way to get it here in Oxford for sure. Gentile Apparel is a proud partner of Ole Miss Athletics. B. Hud, you got some stuff lined up. What you got? You got some questions?
1: I do have some questions. Maze Fletcher, Lil Fletch. Says, how is our secondary preparing for Vandy's dual option quarterback system?
2: All right. Yeah, it's definitely a unique week. Obviously, they've played two quarterbacks up to this point. One kid came from New Mexico.

0: with the coordinator. He's not Pavia. I'm not saying he's Pavia, but very athletic, you know, dual threat guy that played the Georgia game because the freshman was hurt. And then you got a true freshman, five-star, 6'4", 235 pounds, with an extremely live arm, really talented. So you're really facing two different offenses. And so obviously one's jersey number two, one's jersey number one. And so there's a big piece to that this week of our guys' understanding of who's in the game, calls are different and all those things. So, you know, the freshman's questionable for the game. He did pregame last week versus Georgia. They pulled him, didn't dress out for the game, but two completely different offenses, so two different plans. But regardless, if you have the ability to stop the run and put him in obvious passing downs, you know, then it becomes the same. And so good challenge for our guys, but definitely two different offenses.
1: You got to assume they're going to run some of the similar plays, because at the end of the day, they don't want you to know, like, they put number one in, we're running this set. When we put number two in, we're running this set.
0: No, I mean, they've got their bread and butter, you know, obviously concepts that both guys run, but a lot more specific plus one run games with one in the game. The mentality changes, their move the pocket, you know, offense when one's in the game, and two's much more quick rhythm, three-step pocket passer. Still has live legs, but not the same athlete. He's going to be a little banged up, so he'll be a lot more stationary when he is in.
1: Right.
0: So I think affecting him early would be really, really important. And then obviously taking the ball out of one's hands from the plus one run game is going to be really important.
2: You know, it's interesting. I watched, since we had the open date, broke down the Auburn game, broke down the Georgia game, my little mind, you know, getting depth charts ready and what have you. And you could definitely tell the bottom line is they're both really good quarterbacks.
0: Absolutely.
2: You know, they're effective.
0: Both got experience. Obviously, the kid's been a multi-year starter, you know, in the system. Anytime, you know, you got a guy that comes from that system with you into the SEC, really athletic, still throws the ball really well. But, you know, this freshman, I think, is going to be an extremely good player in the future. I mean, he's super special. So we'll have a good plan for both and have to play really well.
2: They're calling him their best recruit in history. You know, he was the highest rated recruit, Jared Curtis, in Vanderbilt history as the nation's number one quarterback. But they've also got some guys back there. He even played against us in 23. You got junior Cheryl back, you got Cedric Alexander back. So you know, they've got some key weapons on that offensive side.
0: Yeah, I mean, the receiver that you mentioned, the running back and the tight end, all three of those guys, 3-year starters, been in the system, won a lot of football games. You know, I think he gets lost that, you know, they haven't lost at home in over 2 years. You know, they went undefeated at home last year, 3-0, you know, this year at home. So a lot of experience. I think the Cheryl kid's a really good player, wears number zero for him. Ball kind of goes through him on third down. We got to have a really good plan for him, and it could be a matchup issue on base downs. I think the back runs extremely hard. You know, the tight end is an all-conference player, missed the first three games of the season.
2: Right.
0: You know, starting to get back, and so many different personnel groups. They're going to be an 11, 12, 13, 14, 22, 23. I mean, the first 10 plays, you're going to get seven different personnel groupings. So they do a really good job formationally and motion and creating some issues, so we're got to be on point.
1: Nate Goforth says, how do you balance being aggressive defensively with making sure you don't give up explosive plays?
0: Yeah, I mean, I think our mindset naturally is we want to attack. I mean, I think there's multiple different ways to attack. I think you can't go into a game and being in fear of giving up big plays, because a hitch with a guy on him can go for 60 and a bomb over the top can go for 60. So I think it's depending upon, obviously, you go into the game, hey, what do they do really well? Let's make sure we take that away, or at least attempt to take that away, and then make them kind of play left-handed. But we're aggressive by mindset. I believe in applying pressure. You can do that multiple different ways. But I think rhythm of throws is really important, and I think that's kind of the difference in this game. Everybody wants to talk about how many you're going to rush, 3, 4, 5, 6. It's based on timing, snap to throw. Right, and that's the one thing Curtis does a really good job. He gets the ball out, a lot of quick rhythm, three-step routes. So you can send as many as you want. You're not going to get there. The ball's out. So I think taking space away and not allowing free access throws, which allows you to be able to apply some pressure. But the Cheryl kid's real. You know, I think the least percentage throw is the fade in football. You know, but when they complete it, it's explosive. So, you know, you kind of pick and choose and be smart with when you do it and how you do it. But we're definitely going to attack, and we've always been that.
1: Low Country Scott says, during a timeout, is it hard to communicate with your players when music is blaring, lights are going on and off, etc.?
0: No, I mean, I think obviously the huddle operation and all those type of things, yeah, you got to get them really close. But, I mean, I think home field, that's when it comes in, is a huge advantage. I don't think it's as much of an issue during a timeout. I feel like naturally the crowd itself relaxes a little bit. Yeah, there's music and other things, but they're close enough, you know, from that point that you can communicate and you get them in smaller groups and all that. But I would say much more on the field communication from a defensive standpoint, like on the third downs, especially at home, which we want y'all to be loud as hell for them. You know, those are the times that are way louder than any music or anything else, is the actual fan involvement.
2: You alluded to this at the press conference this week, and I kind of noticed it watching games and all. You know, used to, recent years, nobody huddled. Now all of a sudden people are huddling a little bit. They're taking it past the green dot timing and all. What's shifted?
0: Yeah, so the game's changed because once you put communication and a player's helmet on defense and you go line up really fast, I'm going to see your formation. I'm going to see how heavy the tight end is, your back location. Like, I know what's coming from the film evaluation. I'm going to call a play to stop it. Well, now, you know, once you huddle until 15 seconds, I have no more communication.
2: Right.
0: You know, the communication to the player stops at 15 seconds. And so they're huddling until 15. Now they break out. Now everything's back on the players. Mm-hmm. You can't communicate from the sideline to the players anymore. So that's the communication piece on the field that's got to get done. Once you do that a little bit, you limit the menu. You can't put everything on those guys. And you teach them throughout the week that you got BTFs and all these type of things, but it gets too, you know, too hard on them. So for a couple years, you know, offenses hadn't adapted to that yet,
2: mm-hmm.
0: right, because they were talking to their quarterback. Because once it's under 15, they can't talk to their quarterback
2: right,
0: either.
2: Right.
0: You know, so a lot of offenses want to be able to talk to their quarterback, be able to communicate. But, you know, I prefer, obviously, the opportunity to be able to see it and talk to my guy and get him in a good spot. But that's kind of been the MO for us the last 2 years. You know, you see the Georgias, you see the big games, you're going to see people huddle versus us, hold, wait, break really fast, shift, motion, get the playoff mm-hmm. to try to make the 18 to 23-year-olds communicate and take the game off the sideline.
2: Yeah, it's interesting because it's a total shift for sure.
1: Well, DK is really good at taking questions from people, but Abram and the homie and his homie Micah said, on defense, is the green dot the only one that hears the play call? It seems unrealistic that the call can be communicated to every player as fast as the offenses move now.
0: Yeah, so there's a signaling operation from the sideline that signals to all 11 guys, including the green dot, in case there's a lack of communication. So the green dot communication, you're talking to one guy, not to give the call to give the other 10 guys. You're signaling to the entire defense from the sideline, and then you're just talking to the green dot so he doesn't have to look. And then now I'm telling him, set the front, here's the pressure, here's the coverage and all that, to let him know. He's not communicating all that to the other 10 guys. So we signal every play from the sideline. The only time we're not signaling, if they're a huddle operation, we huddle because they do it for signal stealing. So they mm-hmm. want to see your signal and they get it, they start stealing them, and now they get the right play that will huddle, green dot communicate so we don't signal, and then now he's telling 11. But the only time you'll do that is you'll see we'll huddle, they'll huddle, we'll huddle, right? And that's for a signal stealing operation. But other than that, we signal to all 11 guys every snap. The green dot's not communicating the call to them. He's setting the front and pressures and all those. It has nothing to do with the call.
2: Ooh, I tell you what, it's chess instead of checkers, isn't it, B-Hud? Yeah. It's chess instead of checkers for sure. Hey, we're going to take another break. More of your questions coming up. We are live here at Bouray doing Reb Talk with Pete Golding, head coach of the Ole Miss Rebels. We will have a special guest coming up, Caleb Odom, here in a little bit as well, one of our players. So stay with us. We'll be back on the Ole Miss Radio Network.
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0: 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We're taking questions for Coach Golding's. Ole Miss gets ready for a 2:30 kickoff with the Vanderbilt Commodores at their stadium in Nashville this upcoming weekend. Looking forward to that on Saturday. What you got there, B-Hud?
1: SSR Charlie says, have we been able to fix the issues in the kicking game? I heard something like there was some switching of kicking balls to regular balls. I don't know if that was like a rumor or hearsay.
2: That's real. I mean, so the refs come check every ball before every game to make sure it's to standard and all that. And normally the kickers have their own balls. They're very specific. And yeah. Y'all know kickers. So evidently ours were a little too old and not refurbished enough. So they took the kicking balls. I didn't find this out till after the game.
3: Oh, wow.
2: And he had to kick with different balls. It's a ball. Like, holy cow. So like, we worked on kicking all different types of balls. You know, I mean, that can't affect you. It's no different than a golf ball. You're hitting the fairway or you're not. Let's stop. So we've worked through that a little bit. But, yeah, there was some of that. I think competition is a really good thing. You know, also in the week, you know, he's been a little banged up. I think that was a bigger role than we thought going into it. So we were able to get him back healthy a little bit on the break, as well as Peter's got a really live leg, you know, and so I think it's important to better focus on certain things. So I think we could see multiple guys in the kicking game potentially moving forward to be able to address certain issues. I think the personnel at certain spots, I think things get masked. And so when you know, you're normally a 98% touchback rate, it really doesn't matter who runs down the field because it's not going to matter. Mm-hmm. And so a lot of times you're saving guys that are playing on defense the next snap and all that. And I think you kind of look up and get used to touchbacks, and now it's not at the back of the end zone and you got to actually defend the play. Do we have the right 11 guys out there to defend the play? So I think it was a combination of the two, but it was definitely addressed, and we've got some moving parts to it. Won't ever be perfect, but it should be better.
1: Well, you talked about it a little bit in your press conference, but I think that in any, I mean, whether it be a company or a team or whatever, you have to address every single position and say, is this the best? Because at the end of the day, you're the leader of that group. So it's like we need to address it and say, okay, like if somebody's playing better than Kewan Lacy, you know, like
2: 100%.
1: Why would you not play the guy playing better? And I'm not saying that that's the case. I'm just saying that you have to address every single position and take it as it is for that individual position, or look at it as, does this guy give us the best chance to win within this grouping, within this package, right? Like,
2: absolutely.
1: Is this the best D lineman for this linebacker doing what he needs to do and make sure everybody's clicking together?
2: Absolutely. For that week, you know, every week's independent of its own. I mean, every plan's a little different. And I mean, if the depth chart was what it was, why would you practice?
1: Right.
2: Like, how can you really validate? You got to go work hard. You got to do things right on Tuesday and Wednesday and Thursday and Friday, but I'm going to start so and so anyway. Like, how does that make any sense?
1: Right.
2: So we grade every day. Everything's production performance based. And that should constantly change as long as somebody else is playing better football. We got to get to where we have a lot of guys playing winning football.
1: Right.
2: And then you have so-and-so goes out there first, but the buddy's going behind him because he's playing winning football. So we got to continue to get more guys in that category, but definitely have addressed a lot of the competition component of it.
1: Big D says, what day does the team leave for Vanderbilt?
2: Always leave the day before. So we're a Friday operation. We're a fast Friday operation. So like our tomorrow, Thursdays are our mental sweat days. It's the cyclist approach, 48 hours out. You maximize rest. So we do 120 play walkthrough tomorrow, a lot of meets, a lot of walks. On Friday, we bring them in, meet with them, and then we actually practice. We practice with spiders, but it's full speed. We've got to hit 90%. And then we bring them back, watch the tape, do most of our meetings here. And then we normally get to the hotel about 6:30 for dinner and then do our devotion team meeting that night and get up and get ready to roll.

0: It changes. Do you take the ball? Do you defer? Is the weather coming early or coming late? You know, you got to maximize your window of opportunity. Changes how you call the game aggressively or not. You know, to where if you got good weather early or light weather early, you're going to take more chances. You're going to have to be more aggressive while you can. So it changes a lot. And then obviously you got your old crap game plan. You know, that's got to be more vertical in the run game. This is a turf field, which is a positive. Mm-hmm. It's not grass, so the footing's not, you know, as big of an issue as you play on grass. But the wind and the rain become real. Really the wind more than the rain, to be honest with you, because you can go through the wet ball. But the direction of the wind, of where you throw, if you're going to throw, and the route concepts change. So it can be a big deal, but you got to have a plan in place. And then, you know, the biggest ones, to be honest with you, are, all right, here's a lightning delay for an hour and a half. All right, what's our plan of operation to split up and get meaningful tape while you're on the road? And those are the things that, you know, home field advantage, again, becomes real, as you got your normal meeting rooms, you got your walkthrough and all that. So all those, you're doing all those plans for worst case scenario. And then obviously the SEC is always in communication. Hey, the closer this gets, the game time could actually move, whether being up or back, depending upon what it looks like. So all that's in play.
1: We're going to take another break, and when we come back, we're going to get Coach to give us his thoughts about Caleb Odom. We may take another question or two if we got one left, as we are live here at Bouray tonight. Great food, great fun. Mississippi Baptist Medical Center was selected as the number one hospital in Mississippi, the number one hospital in the Jackson, Mississippi region by U.S. News and World Report, and they've been selected for the eighth year in a row and named top 100 hospital by Becker Healthcare for the second year in a row. For more information, visit baptistonline.org/MBMC. More from Bouray coming up.
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0: Hey, welcome back to Bouray. We've got Coach Pete Golden from Ole Miss. Good crowd on hand. Y'all tell him you're here again.
1: I love it.
0: Good to see everybody getting ready to go to Nashville to take on Vanderbilt Saturday. B. Hud's got a couple of quick questions for you. They don't want you to talk about Caleb.
2: Styles, best name in the room, says, how do you feel about the change to Adidas and how that would potentially affect
0: NIL? That was announced today or yesterday.
3: Yeah, I mean, I think Keith's been very diligent through this whole process, you know, to make sure he goes through it about it the right way, that we get the value that obviously the university has deserved, and it's a different marketplace right now. There's so much that goes into that, from the NIL component of the high school market and everything else. So, you know, I wasn't involved with all that. I think Keith did a really, really good job of keeping that in.

0: house and going, and obviously it's a contract year with Nike, and make it as marketable as possible. But they got us an unbelievable deal that we'll really benefit from a recruiting standpoint. At the end of this, it is a business model. It comes down to dollars and cents, like in any business, and this makes a lot of sense, you know, and I think Keith's done a really, really good job with it. I think at the end of the day, the player now wants to come to an elite system. Right, and there's going to be a contract component of it, like in any business model and hiring anybody that wants to play winning football. I don't think it's going to be dictated whether there's a check or three stripes on the jersey that's going to make the biggest difference, but what comes from it and right. The investment and the program and the players and all those type of things, I think, are so much bigger than that, that I think our administration did a really good job to put us in the best position. So I'm really excited about it.
1: The other question was about motivation for this NIL era, right? Like a kid, you know, 10 years ago, like the motivation was playing time, getting better, NFL, that kind of thing. Now, you know, we live in a system of NIL based and that kind of thing. How do you continue to motivate players to get the absolute best out of them when, you know, in their mind, maybe they're getting paid no matter what?
0: Yeah, I think a big piece of that comes back to recruiting. You know, I think, you know, there's got to be a piece of interior motivation, right, as far as for you to want to be the best player and best teammate that you possibly can be. And that's not always NFL aspirations for everybody, but it's the competitive character that we talk about. And I think, you know, the identification in recruiting is not size, speed, and AA, and balance, and body control. Like, everybody can see that, but the tough, competitive, and loving football, right, and wanting to win. And so that evaluation process, I think, now is more important than it's ever been because of that reason. Everything that you used to have to work your butt off for in order to get that check for you and your family and all those type of things, they're already getting. Mm-hmm. So if there's not that interior motivation to be the best player they can be, I think I've been fortunate to be on a lot of really good football teams, around a lot of really good players that have went on and had success. So I think when they come sit down and I can give them examples of other guys that have played their position, that have been on our team and all those type of things, I think it helps. But at the end of the day, I think, you know, you're either coaching it or allowing it to happen. And so I don't do well around guys that aren't too competitive and love football, right, that don't work extremely hard and want to win. So I think that piece is they normally buy in or they're going to be somewhere else. But I think we got a lot of really, really good guys in the locker room that are that. I think sometimes they need a kick in the butt like we all do in order to be able to, you know, do that, you know, day in and day out. But I think the competition and everything drives that. And so I think it's getting the right type of mindset in the locker room with other elite talent around them, to where if they continue to take a day off, they're going to get their job taken. And also think a fine system helps. And we got a pretty good fine system as well.
2: Hey, we got a guy coming in. We need to move on because we don't want to not have time for Caleb. But from Carrollton, Georgia, transfer from Alabama, played there 12 games in 2024. He's been with us a couple of years, but we're so excited to have Caleb Odom here. He is just a fantastic talent. And, Coach, we always let you get a chance to talk about who we got coming up. But tell us about Caleb Odom.
0: Yeah, no, obviously was kind of involved from a recruiting standpoint, was on the board when I was at Bama, and then came over here and was an unbelievable high school player. And his versatility at that position, being on the defensive side of the ball, causes so many issues. And he's an elite wide receiver when he split out. And they can isolate him, and the ability to move him into the run game. He's gotten much more violent at the point of attack in the C area. And then size, speed-wise, at 6'5 and a half or whatever he is, about 235 pounds right now. And on top of it, he is tough, competitive, and loves football. And that's one of the guys right now that sets the right example. And he's the same dude every day and has the same mindset, very even keel. Whether he catches a touchdown or he drops it, he loves getting coached extremely hard, and he has no idea how good he's going to become. Unbelievable dude, and just a really, really talented kid.
2: Really look forward to visiting with him, and has had a fantastic year, and there's going to be a lot of bright spots down the road.
0: Oh, yeah, I think he's healthy and ready to roll.
2: Y'all give it up for Coach Pete Golding.
3: Appreciate it.
2: Thank you, Coach. We appreciate you. We will be back with Caleb Odom here shortly on the Ole Miss Radio Network.
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9: The Veterans Affairs and the Ad Council.

0: the left. There's the snap. Looks to his right. In the pocket. Fires downfield. Got his man Odom. Caught at the five. Big guy is in the end zone. Touchdown. Ole Miss.
1: That's a guy we've been looking for, David. I think it's his first target. Maybe the first catch of the night for Caleb Odom.
0: 42 ticks left to go. We're even at 38. There's the snap. Here comes the blitz. Chambers with time. Fires over the middle. He's got his man Odom at the 40 of Louisville. First down, Rebels. Knocked off his feet at the 38. That'll be a pickup of 18 yards.
2: Got to hurry up, get snapped. There it is. Here comes the blitz. He wants to throw. He's going to fire. He's got his man caught by Odom. Odom turns to the 20, to the 15. Still his feet is a 10. Grabbed around the waist. Still fighting. All the way down to the 1 yard line. They're going to say he stepped out at the 5. But what an effort. Ty Benefield was just desperately trying to get him on the ground.
3: Y'all give it up for Caleb Odom. I kid the players when they show up. That's some good ringtone material there, right? Good material. Hey, we're so excited to have you here. It's from Carrollton, Georgia, originally, as we mentioned. Was over at Bama, came to Ole Miss, and last year played in all 15 games, had 19 catches, 197 yards, a couple of touchdowns. Off to a great start this year as well. In fact, he's 5 catches, 47 yards, and a long of 33 against the Gators. He's appeared in now 18 total games for the Rebels and has that touchdown this year, too. But, man, we're so glad to have you here. Talk a little bit about you personally and, you know, trying to become a better player and what you're working on.
4: I think just every day, you know, being at such a great organization like Ole Miss football and just having the opportunity to come out there and play every day, I think it's pretty easy to want to be better every day, be the best version of yourself you can be every day. You know, Coach PG and, you know, the whole coaching staff does a great job of really just putting that on us as players, you know, wanting the best for ourselves and wanting us to be the best versions of ourselves. So it's pretty easy to do that when you have guys like that around you. And so that's just the mindset every day, just trying to be the best I can for sure.
3: You're kind of that hybrid tight end, wide out. I mean, you can throw both skills at people, which makes it really difficult to guard. Evan Ingram comes to mind with us. He was a fantastic player in that same kind of role.
4: Yeah, for sure. I mean, I pride myself in being able to, you know, do the stuff a wide receiver can do and do the stuff a tight end can do. I think when I first got moved to tight end, it was hard for me, you know, playing wide receiver my whole life. But just really embracing the role, becoming physical, becoming tough, it's been great for me. You know, blocking those big guys, but also running routes on smaller guys is definitely helpful. So it's something that I love doing.
5: Do you get juiced up when you make like a big block? Like, is that is that as exciting as like the catch?
4: Yeah, now it definitely is now.
3: Now,
4: when I first started, you know, playing tight end, I was kind of like, now I'm like, you know, I make those blocks on those big guys, you know, those 6'5", 300-pound dudes, and I'm like, I didn't even know I could do that. So, you know, it's nice to see myself being able to do that.
3: Let's get those scouts drooling too. When they say that.
5: Like, are you able? So when you go out for a route, when you look back, are you just seeing the ball fire out of nowhere? Because, you know, Trinidad's a little shorter than you, and all of a sudden the ball is coming out of nowhere. But you've made some catches that I would say in the past, and even current players on the team, like, aren't making because of traffic or whatever, but it seems like you kind of, you know, that spectacular catch or that catch in traffic seems like that's kind of become one of your things. Like, you're going to come down with it.
4: I honestly just trust Trinidad. I don't know where he I don't know how he can throw that good, but I just do what I'm supposed to do, and I turn around and look back at the quarterback, and the ball is right where I need it to be. So, you know, that's all I have to do. I'm going to do it. So,
3: You know, he's phenomenal. It's been fun to watch and great to, you know, have him leading the team offensively and all. But let me ask you about the future. You know, we hung in there with the Gators for a while, but we couldn't get them stopped defensively, and we kind of folded down. We're moving on to Vanderbilt. But what about offensively the rest this year? Where can we get to, Caleb?
4: I think we can be one of the best offenses in the country, and that's our goal. That's what Coach John David Baker and the rest of the offensive staff preached to us, you know. After the Florida game, you know, it wasn't pretty on both sides of the ball for sure. Mistakes could have been cleaned up by both of the sides. But, you know, the message to us is, you know, it doesn't matter if the defense lets up 60 points. We need to score 61.
3: Right.
4: Like, it doesn't matter if the defense lets up however many they did. Like, we need to score every drive. And so that's what we are trying to pride ourselves on as an offense, separating ourselves from, you know, the defense and what they have to do. We know they're going to get cleaned up. We know they're going to do what they have to do. But you know, us as an offense, every single time we step out on that field, it needs to be point scored, like, no question. So, you know, I think as an offense, that's what we are trying to do for sure.
0: Have you always been a football guy? Or do you have some other sports that you love?
4: Yeah, I've been a football guy, but I also grew up playing basketball.
0: And, yeah, I figured that.
4: Yeah, it was definitely a tough choice for me. I had to not play my senior season basketball to come and enroll in college early, so that was something that I did. But it was football and basketball always for me, yeah.
5: Yeah.
4: Yeah.
5: So it seems like that tight end room has become kind of close-knit, you and Luke and some of the other guys. And it's fun to watch a lot of times on the sidelines, and like when one guy's going on, one guy's coming off, and just the interactions. It seems like you guys genuinely root for each other and pull for each other to have success on the field.
4: Yeah, for sure. I think just being in the room with those guys almost every single day, every single second, like, you know, fall camp, spring, summer, you know, just in the room around guys like Luke and Mike Smith and pre-scoring and Hayden, you know, just bonding together, talking to each other when we're tired, when we're hot, like when we're going, when you know, like it's 95 degrees, middle of fall camp practice, and, you know, we got one last period to push through, like just, you know, eating out with those guys, you know, just hanging out at the houses, doing anything. It's honestly just a blessing to be able to have, you know, such a close bond with those, especially my position group. So, yeah, we definitely have success with each other, and we see it in each other. We want the best for each other, no matter what it is, no matter if it's going out for a pass, no matter if it's blocking, no matter if it's, you know, doing something that has nothing to do with the play. Like, we want to see each other do the best we can for the team, yeah.
0: Kind of a follow-up to B-Hud on that, too. What about during the course of the game? Because the unit stays together, how do you help each other with stuff you see during the game?
4: Yeah, we're all, like, watching. So, you know, whenever I'm not in the game and Luke is in the game, or whenever I'm in the game and Luke is in the game, or whenever we're both in the game, it's easy to see stuff from the sideline or on the tablet, you know, when we get off of a drive and just really see each other. So, you know, that being kind of our major focus point, just helping each other, it's been really good. Yeah, we're able to do that.
0: Vanderbilt coming up. Are you ready?
4: Yeah.
0: Are you ready?
4: Yes, sir.
0: Hey, we need to do an are you ready?
6: There you go.
4: Yeah, I love it. I love that.
0: Caleb Odom, thank you, man.
4: Yes, sir.
0: Good luck this week.
4: Thank you so much.
0: We'll wrap things up when we come back.
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2: 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Touchdown, Ole Miss.
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2: 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Tipped to the line. Tipped again. Up in the air. The Rebels pick it up.
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0: Hey, welcome back to Reb Talk with Pete Golding here at Bouray. What a great night. Went by too fast. Elite Pratt, we thank you in the Winston-Salem studio handling our engineering there. 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I'll give it up for Jake. He's in the building. Yep. He gets a golf clap tonight.
1: There we go.
0: B. Hud got a real roar because of the baby.
1: I did, yeah.
0: Have more babies.
1: I know.
0: You get more claps.
1: We'll say it every week.
0: Yeah, okay.
1: Yeah, we have another baby.
0: Yeah, we have another baby. Oh, my gosh. Kickoff is going to be 2:30 Saturday with Ole Miss and the Doors. Our airtime on the Ole Miss Network is 12:30, and we encourage you to be there. Want to thank all our other support staff back here helping out as well tonight. It's been good to get back, B-Hut. And, again, congratulations. You know, it's what a special blessing and a wonderful gift to your family to have another little one running around.
1: Yeah, it'll be fun, you know. Or something. It'll be a word.
0: It'll be a word.
1: But either way, you know, we'll get through it. We had two others. And hopefully the 9-year-old will help some.
0: So bounce back week, but you know, you just can't check off SEC games. We gotta play well to beat this team. They're really good.
1: Very well coached too. You know, Clark Lee, I think from day one there has been really, really good at constructing his team, right, and instructing his team. And so we got to go up there, you know, with the right mindset, the right game plan. And to your point, last weekend we saw it. A lot of teams you didn't think were going to win won, and vice versa. And so, you know, it's another week in the SEC, and you got to be ready. And they're on the road. Again, we know the stats on that. So you got to be ready to play.
0: Looking forward to it. Then we get back for homecoming the following week.
1: That's
0: when we come back next week, Missouri will be coming to town. We'll have homecoming here. I get to MC the homecoming parade for the 48th year in a row, I think. We look forward to that. It should be fun. Hope everybody's going to come do that next week, too. And we'll see you right here next Wednesday at Bouray.
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0: News. I'm Tom Rigotti. A Minnesota man is charged in connection with a foiled mass shooting plot at a major mall. Fox's Kristen Goodwin reports.
1: Sheikhtoon Muhammad charged with knowingly receiving a firearm and ammunition in order to commit terrorism. The 18-year-old of Richfield, Minnesota, is accused of telling an FBI informant he planned to carry out a mass casualty shooting attack later this month at Mall of America in the name of ISIS.
0: Some farming and energy groups say the president's order lifting restrictions on red dye diesel